0: Life expectancy was 73.4 years just prior to the pandemic in 2019. Non-communicable diseases accounted for about three-quarters of the deaths in 2023, much higher than the 58% in the year 2000. Cardiovascular diseases remain the leading cause of death. I'm Tammy Trujillo.
1: Two planes are reported to have been involved in a small collision at Los Angeles International Airport. An Air Canada plane and a Delta Airlines plane appear to have clipped wings on the tarmac this morning. There have not been any reports of injuries. Damage to a rear wing can be seen on the Delta plane in videos. News and analysis at townhall.com. Wall Street headed for a record-shattering $90 billion year. That, according to the New York State Comptroller.
2: The industry made nearly $46 billion in the first half of 2026. That's up over 51% from the same time last year. Wall Street also added 7,000 jobs, raising the city's securities workforce to a record 207,400. The city and the state benefit from Wall Street's windfall. It's added nearly $8 billion to the city's budget and pumped almost $26.5 billion into state coffers. The report warns, however, that next year may be different, citing stubborn inflation and the economic impacts from the war with Iran. In New York, I'm Daria Albinger.
1: Stocks closed higher today with the S&P 500 and NASDAQ both posting new all-time records. Traders now waiting Wednesday's release of the Fed's minutes from September to see what's going to happen with interest rates. This is townhall.com.
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10: Welcome back to the Hugh Hewitt Show. I'm guest host Kurt Schlichter, senior columnist at townhall.com, retired United States Army colonel. I'm a trial lawyer from Los Angeles, although I don't practice anymore. Still got my license. I'm also the author of American Warlord. That's my new novel, first in a series. And I got a report from my publisher yesterday. It's in pre-order now. Comes out on November 3rd. You can pre-order it now like everybody else's. It has sold thousands of copies already in pre-order. I'm thrilled, and thank you all very much. If you've already pre-ordered American Warlord, you rock. If you have not already pre-ordered American Warlord, you should now because you want to get it before it gets sold out because they only do a limited print run at first, and we are within striking distance of running out the print run, and it's a month until the book comes out. So go get American Warlord, story of how civilization collapses because of stupid elite people And normal people save it. Normal people with some knowledge of the Roman Empire. So it's a lot of fun. American Warlord. Got a great cover. It's got like Augustus, and he's got an M16 with him. So it's an amazing cover. American Warlord on Amazon. You should go get it. Like I said, I'm a military guy, retired United States Army officer. I deployed to Desert Storm, Kosovo, Los Angeles during the riots. I was there. Not rioting, though I recently found out I'm going to need a computer. I could have got myself one there. They were selling at a discount, let me tell you. I went to the United States Army War College, got a degree in strategic studies, commanded a cavalry battalion, a squadron, actually, which is where I met Hugh Hewitt the first time. I also was a deputy commander of a infantry brigade combat team, and I went to National Training Center with them, and that was a freaking nightmare. Yes, even for a full colonel, it was a nightmare. But what's really a nightmare is actual battle, and we're seeing one that you're not hearing about, and you're not hearing about because the mainstream media is much more concerned with Donald Trump says he wants somebody unspecified to nuke Los Angeles and San Diego for some reason. Please don't listen to the actual video or you'll know we're full of it. What's going on in Yemen is huge. The war with Iran is heading towards victory. We've already heard from Donald Trump himself yesterday in Grand Island, Nebraska, how we're already putting out about as much oil through the Strait of Hormuz as before the war. That their point of leverage is lost. The Iranians were also trying to leverage their Houthi tribesmen. Now, who are the Houthis? Well, they are tough guys, and they are they are skilled fighters. They're up in the mountains in Yemen. There are a bunch of Islamist lunatics. A lot of them are kids. A lot of them are high on cat, K-H-A-T. It's not like they're not out smoking a tabby. They're starting their mouth. I mean, you can see me on Salem News Channel. I'm imitating the cat mouth. They put a bunch of this plant in their mouth, and they chew it for hours, and they get a buzz. And the whole society is basically addicted to cat. It's quite remarkable. They will fight, but they prefer to go find 14-year-olds, hand them an old rusty AK-47, and say, you go fight. And sometimes they do okay. The pro-government forces, aided by Saudi forces, aided by some other militias, took a beating a little while ago. And in the last couple days, they have counterattacked. You must read. If you care about what's going on, you're not going to read the New York Times. You're not going to read the Washington Post. You're not going to watch CNN because they're not going to tell you. If you want an amazing analysis of the key ground battle in the Iran war, because the Houthis are the Iranians' cat's paws, you need to read The Dawn of Yemen by one Dwayne Patterson, who happens to be our producer here, Dwayne. Congratulations on this hot era column, The Dawn of Yemen. It is it warmed the cackles of my military heart.
7: Well, it's honestly in the 8-month overall greater war against Iran, which includes the Israelis fighting Hamas, includes the Israelis fighting Hezbollah. It involves the Iraqi militia groups that are Iranian-backed that are responsible for hitting the Saudi pipeline. I mean, there's lots of different facets and tentacles that all trace back to Iran, right?
10: Yeah.
7: Well, the Houthis hadn't had much to say in a lot of the kinetic action for the first several months of this campaign until they decided to get involved, and they used a maneuver that the Saudis allowed to happen through the Taiz Mountains to the southwest, and they took over the Red Sea coast. They basically had control of the Bab el-Mandab Strait, and that's the second choke point in addition to Hormuz. Now, why is this important? The day before, this is in September, the early part of September, the day before the Houthis took control of the Red Sea coast and put that strait in jeopardy. Oil was trading at about $91 a barrel, still kind of on the high side. There was still a lot of risk being priced in because Hormuz hadn't really ramped up again yet. But the day after the Houthis took the El Mamdab Strait, oil got up to 108, like almost overnight. And so it's been important because they're worried that there's no backup plan. You know, the backup plan was the pipeline across Saudi Arabia going to the Red Sea and either going north through the Suez to feed Europe or south through the Strait to feed Asia. And if that's now threatened too, we got problems. And that's why oil jumped up so much. So you would think, wouldn't you, that if there is a Middle East version of NATO, for all intents and purposes, the Mecca Mutual Defense Pact, and this is between Pakistan, Turkey, Saudi Arabia, Yemen's involved in it, they basically triggered because of near misses hitting the holy sites of Mecca and Medina. Pakistan's now sending up to 40,000 troops. Turkey is sending troops. Yemen is massing 100,000 troops. Saudi Arabia has at least 100 airplanes plus ground forces they're going to commit. And it's time to finish the Houthis once and for all. And lots of things happened over the last few weeks. But literally on Monday, an operation that Yemen launched called Operation Dawn of Yemen, instead of dealing with the Houthis in the center of the country in the mountainous range, they basically flooded the beach. They started around the strait, and it was almost an open backfield. And by noon yesterday, they had pretty much retaken the ground they had lost, and the Mamdab Strait is now free for passage. They moved north. They took the airport and the strip at Mocha, which was one of the Houthi strongholds they had recently taken. They moved north from there. They took a port called Hodeidah, which is a little further up the coast, and that is the supply line. That's the port that feeds Houthi HQ in the center of the country in Sana'a. And they took out weapons depots, weapons caches, fuel depots. They took out a bunch of stuff and blew it up yesterday. It was a really rotten, no good, horrible day for the Houthis yesterday. And it's looking more and more like Sana'a is kind of surrounded on all four sides by a coalition of forces helped out in targeting and intel by the U.S. and Israelis.
11: Oh, absolutely. And I was going to...
7: Oh, you bet. We're involved.
11: Don't think our guys are running the planning cell, because I looked at this in your great article, Dawn of Yemen at Hot Air. Everybody should read it. I really liked your focus on terrain how you move multiple forces in multiple ways. I'm looking at it. You know, a counterattack like this requires careful logistics planning, something our allies in the Middle East are, how do I be charitable,
7: lacking,
11: not particularly skilled at.
7: Yeah.
11: Something we are geniuses at.
7: Yep.
11: Okay, when I was in Desert Storm, and that pipeline, I've like walked on that pipeline. I know the tap line. I remember one day I came over a hill, and in front of me there's nothing but desert. And 2 days later I came over that hill, and from horizon to horizon were forward operating bases filled with American equipment. It is power to have a battalion of tanks. It is a super battalion or superpower to be able to move a corps of artillery across the world and then fight it. That's what Americans do. That's the value we give to our Arab allies. And that's what they did. It is crystal clear to me. I have no other knowledge of it. I just look at it, and it looks like the kind of fight I would fight, the kind of fight I learned to fight as a serving officer, as a war college grad. Thank you, Dwayne Patterson. That was an amazing article, The Dawn of Yemen on Hot Air. Everybody should read that if you want to know what's going on. And you want to stick around, because I've got Representative Mike Collins, who's going to beat John Ossoff. Yeah, I said it. I got him coming up next on The Hugh Hewitt Show.
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1: Welcome back to the Hugh Hewitt Show, and I'm guest host Kurt Schlichter. I'm welcoming back to the show somebody who I have on, but it seems once every week or two, because he is at the center of the storm. He's Representative Mike Collins. He is running for the Georgia Senate seat that's held currently by John Defund the Police, do every other damn commie thing you can think of, Ossoff. And, Mike, every time I talk to you, you're in the front seat of a car.
2: We are. And as a matter of fact, we're headed as fast as we can now. We got a bird supper. We got to catch up with some folks.
1: Every time I see you, you look more tired, you look more tan, and you look thinner. What is a typical
2: day? Yeah, well, I mean, that's just part of the job.
1: Well, what's a typical day like for you fighting a Senate race that all the smart people from out of your state are telling everybody he can't possibly win?
2: You know, and it's funny, they were saying that, and then they got quiet. And now all of a sudden they're saying, oh, wait a minute. This thing's really tight. This thing's close. Even though Ossoff is over there squealing because he knows that this thing is neck and neck. And sure, we're up every day. I get up every day at 5 o'clock anyway, probably like you. And we run this thing hard all day long. I don't care if I get home at 11 o'clock at night. It doesn't matter. We're in the short rows on this race. This thing is down to less than 30 days now before November the 3rd. October the 13th is when early voting starts, and we need to make sure that people across this state understand that we have a good opportunity. As a matter of fact, we're going to get rid of this guy. He doesn't represent us. He is an extremist, and his values don't reflect anything in the state of Georgia. And come November the 3rd, the people of the state of Georgia are going to show this guy. We're going to fire his butt, and he can go back to wherever in the heck he came from.
1: Well, Mike Collins, I'm told that Republicans are lackadaisical, that they're mad at Donald Trump because gas is a little more expensive, even though we're, you know, ending a war that's been going on for 15 years in victory, that they're so angry that they're willing to allow somebody who wants amnesty, who wants to pack the Supreme Court, who wants to take their guns, who wants to take their sons and turn them into daughters. Is that what you're seeing out there?
2: Yeah, they're angry because their inflation has gone sky high. And they understand that this historical inflation actually came from those Bidenomics. They understand that John Ossoff really doesn't care how high your gas prices get. I mean, he's the Green New Deal guy. He doesn't want you riding around in a gas automobile anyway. So it really doesn't matter to him. At the end of the day, he wants you on a bus. They want to make sure that at some point that you just throw your hands up and say, I've had it. I can't take it anymore. Do whatever you're going to do to me and my family and just leave us alone. But that's not what's happening. That's not what is going to happen. We're going to make sure that they understand they have a choice. They have somebody that has actually delivered for the state of Georgia. I have been out there fighting, making sure that they have more money in their pockets, that we're going to get this federal government off their back and out of their back pocket so that their kids, the next generation, have the same opportunities that I had. I mean, Colonel, I don't know if you know it, I built my first house when I was 22 years old. I started my first business when I was 24. And they just don't have those opportunities. But by gosh, I know how to help get them back. And I also know how to make sure that we help our number one agriculture. Our agriculture is number one industry in our state. And we had John Ossoff shut this government down this time last year for 48 days. And we're trying to get emergency money out to farmers. And he shut it down trying to defund Border Patrol and ICE.
1: Well, look, you make great points. Are you going to have the money to do what you need to, and how can people help you?
2: We could use the help. We could always use the help. I mean, Colonel, if people go to MikeCollinsGA.com, help us out. Kick in. Pitch in 5, 10, 20 bucks. Everything helps us fight. You help me fight, we'll get this back. We'll win this race, and we'll make sure that Georgia stays red, and the rest of the country understands we're not blue, we're not purple, we are solid red.
1: Well, you know, Mike Collins, we're told that James Blair and Chris LaCivita at the White House, they've got the MAGA magic to get the so-called low-propensity Trump voters turned out when instead they might tune out. Are you working with these groups to make sure that every single voter knows that his vote is critical?
2: And that's true, man. You're hitting the nail on the head. They're the low propensity voters out here in the state of Georgia, just like the rest of them. They want to make sure that either they're voting when Trump's on the ballot or for a true Trump candidate. And they realize that. They know that I've always been there. I've been on stage every time that President Trump came to Georgia to just let them know that I am right there. We run this place like a business. We need more business folks in Washington, D.C. We don't need more trust fund kids who've never had a job in their life. That's what I'm running against. And when people figure that out and they see just how polar opposite we are in our voting records, oh, man, this thing is a no-brainer. It's crystal clear. But with Blair and Las Vegas, there are so many people out there that are helping us just get that word out. They're pushing it from an outside standpoint. We're pushing from the inside. John Ossoff's numbers are coming down. He never got over 51%. We've got him down to 48 now, and this thing is virtually tied. So we've got him going down, and we're pushing up at the right time.
1: Well, you've got a governor there, Governor Kemp, who is we've been told he has a great organization. If he turns it on, he wins. Is he helping you? Is he backing you the way you need backed?
2: Yeah, he does. He's got a great turnout to vote organization. We've seen that in his two terms that he ran for the governor. He's turned it out. He's on board 100%. He's been out there with us. I'm sure we'll continue to see him out there on the trail. Was with him late last week. I can't even keep up with the days. But yeah, he's out there. Everybody is pushing. We all know how bad John Ossoff is. We all know that he doesn't really represent this state. We all know he's just using Georgia as a platform. Y'all, this guy is going to be the DSA candidate for president. The only reason he's just using Georgia to raise money. And if we don't stop this guy right here in Georgia, this guy's going to be a problem for the rest of the country, because he's going to be out there in 2028, and they are going to push this radical agenda on the American people.
1: Well, how about Rick Jackson, who's running for governor out there against an absolute Looney Tunes who used to be mayor of Atlanta? You working with Rick Jackson?
2: Oh, yeah. You know, and if you think about it, Colonel, look, he's a big businessman. I'm a small businessman. And when you run that unified, then you look over there at what we're running against on the Democrat side. You've got probably the worst mayor in the history of the state of Georgia. And then, of course, she and Noah Ossoff are holding hands together, running as a unified ticket over there. So you got the worst mayor, and then you got the trust fund kid together. And it makes for an easy distinguish between the two of us.
1: So you say folks should go to MikeCollinsGA.com. That's MikeCollinsGA.com. Help you out. You think you're going to win?
2: Colonel, I'm going to be your U.S. Senator from the state of Georgia after November the 3rd. We're going to win this race. I could use the help. I need the help. And I need you. If you could go to MikeCollinsGA.com, help us out. I'd love to have your help finish this race. We're going to win this race. And we're going to make sure that somebody that actually represents the state of Georgia is sitting in that U.S. Senate seat.
1: Nobody works harder than Representative Mike Collins of the great state of Georgia. Help him out. Mike Collins. GA.com. I'm guest host Kurt Schlichter. We got a lot more to come. Stick around.
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1: In the hot tub at Fort Schlichter just a little while ago here in Texas. He's like, what's that splashing? I'm in the hot tub, Ed. He's like, of course you are. It's Ed Morrissey. He's managing editor over at Hot Air, the guy responsible for publishing The Dawn of Yemen, the outstanding piece by Duane Patterson that everyone who wants to understand the military situation, that misbegotten part of the world is experiencing. Ed, let me start off by saying I have a way to clear the federal deficit, the federal debt, okay. The national debt. We should auction off slots on the firing squad for Major Nadal, whatever his name is. The guy who murdered 13 American soldiers. His own people. Yeah. What do you think?
2: Nadal Hassan, yes.
1: Yeah, that guy.
2: I think that's, I would, you know, I don't know if we can retire the federal debt, but it would make enough of a dent in it to make it worthwhile. You know, this is, we can have debates about using the death penalty for, you know, regular criminal trials. This is a guy who sided with the enemy during a time of war and murdered his own comrades in arms. That is a death penalty situation, period, end of story. And there shouldn't be any debate about it. It's shocking that it took, what was it, 14 years or 13 years after his conviction?
1: I think they just didn't think it was important. Remember, they dismissed this as workplace violence. When it was done.
2: Workplace violence, yes.
1: Yes, and it was, well, we want to, you know, it would be a tragedy if this undermined our commitment to diversity. Oh, you know what I think the tragedy was? The murder ring. And not the least, because one of the guys murdered John Gaffney, not a close friend of mine, but someone I had known in the Army. And the other guy, Sergeant Akbar, I believe, was whatever his name is, guy who threw a hand grenade into a tent in Kuwait, killed two guys. Wounded another guy I know. For us military people, this is absolutely personal. And I'll tell you, I would pull the trigger and go out for cheeseburgers without losing a beat.
2: I think that there's a number of people who feel the same way, and you might want to just take them out for cheeseburgers anyway, Kurt, because apparently it's happening. I guess it's within the next 5 months. They've got 150 days on the order that Donald Trump signed. I suspect it's going to happen a lot faster than that. You know, clearly there's going to be some people who go to court to try to stop this, but I don't think that there's much that can be done in federal court at this point in time. And it's long past time for us to set the precedent that when you do something like this, you are going to die. And the other part of that, of course, is Pete Hegseth lifting the ban on carrying personal firearms on bases, something that never should have been banned in the first place, and which could have limited the damage at Fort Hood when this terrorist attack took place.
1: Well, at least one, maybe more of the soldiers murdered was physically attacking the guy unarmed when it happened. Our guys don't lack for courage.
2: Right.
1: Don't make them lack for weapons. But I did think it was kind of adorable there, Ed, that you said, well, I don't know what the courts could do. Well, the courts have been playing legal Mad Libs with jurisprudence for the last couple years. I think they'd actually invent something. And we're seeing the invention of law, the overturning of law, the ignoring of black-letter law in this Cornell 7 thing, which is appalling on every level.
2: Right.
1: And when I say
2: everybody involved,
1: everybody involved. And I was, you know, I tried in my column earlier this week at Town Hall to explain that, you know, we conservatives are frequently saying, hey, young ladies, you need to take responsibility for not putting yourself in a bad position. Same for you dudes, all seven of you. Okay.
2: Right.
1: Yes,
2: absolutely. This is about formation. Young people are not being formed properly to understand that there are consequences.

0: consequences for this. This is a failure of parenting. It's a failure of our educational system. Stuff like this has happened at colleges. It's not necessarily novel here, but it's gotten a lot worse. And this idea that there's an entitlement to act in a certain way without consequences cuts both ways in this
1: case.
0: Yes, it does. Just does.
1: Yeah, and it's not picking on young men who get picked on plenty, including by that silly Sandra Huckabee Sanders ad, to say, dude, if you do something dumb and evil, bad things are going to follow. Don't do it. Be better. Anyway, Ed, I'd love to hold you over for the next segment. We got a lot more to talk about. I want to do a round robin on Senate campaigns here on the Hugh Hewitt Show. I'm guest host Kurt Schlichter. Stick around. We got so much more.

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1: Millions will vote soon. But do they really know the issues? Now, Rob Schmidt is on Newsmax tonight talking about the war for America's future. Rob Schmidt reveals that many Americans are embracing socialism, especially young people. 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
3: 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Is AI changing everything? Well, there are many, many opinions. AI, to me, all it is a super Google machine. Well, what does that mean? There is no artificial intelligence. It's only as good as the programmer. Intelligence? No. Searching more places to create that it looks like intelligence? Yes. Overrated at this point? Absolutely. But again, it will need some kind of regulation. We don't want to change history. Finally, I agree with President Trump. We have to win the AI game worldwide and beat every other country. That way, we keep America the greatest country in the world as we are used to. At the end, I believe Donald J. Trump is making the right decision on AI. 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I'm John Catsimatidis, and that's the Cat's Corner.
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6: Required.

0: And that's The Clash off their triple album, Sandinista. Somebody Got Murdered, one of their best songs. Of course, Sandinista, well, that's going away. Go short on the Sandinistas. After Cuba goes away, and Cuba's going away, the communist dictatorship in Nicaragua is next on the list. Then we will have unity in the northern, in the Western Hemisphere. Unity of free countries. It's going to be amazing. But, you know, some people are saying that the Republicans are going to get murdered in these Senate races. I don't know about that, Ed Morrissey, managing editor of Hot Air. Do you, are you as glum and gloomy as a lot of the black pillars out there?
1: No, I'm actually not. First off, I think some of the polling has been off all year, and that's including the Democrat primaries in places like Michigan. Yep. And for that matter, in Texas, too, although not as bad. But, I'm not. There's other signs here besides the polls. I mean, for instance, apparently James Tallarico has completely disappeared off the campaign trail here in Texas. His ads disappeared a few weeks ago, and now our colleague over at townhall.com, our sister site, townhall.com, Joe Chalfant is reporting that Tallarico's missing. They've canceled events over the last couple of days. Supposedly there's a health issue, but he's been gone for a few days. He's not been showing up at different events. They tried to put out some video that was supposedly from the weekend. It turned out to be from an earlier event a few weeks back. I mean, it's almost sort of like a Princess Kate thing. Remember when she faked a photograph to cover up for a very real health concern, but you know,
0: I'll give her a pass.
1: You don't do that if you're winning.
0: I
1: give her a pass. I mean,
0: Look, you and I are both in the state of Texas, and you and I have talked about this. There are two things that we're seeing. One is what we're not seeing. We are not seeing the kind of massive enthusiasm we saw for Beto the Furry. The second thing we're not seeing is the people in the know about Texas politics. You and I both talk to people who do this and have done this for years. They are unanimous that Tallarico is not going to win, that these polls are off, that he's just not going to pull it off against Ken Paxton. I think those two things mean something.
1: Well, I think they do, too. And here's another thing that means something. Greg Abbott is very popular in Texas. I think he's more popular than he was 4 years ago. And the same polls have Greg Abbott out by maybe 3, maybe 4 points.
0: Yeah,
1: that's nonsense.
0: Nuts.
1: This guy's going to win this election by 8 or 9 points. And there isn't an election model that I know of where Greg Abbott wins by that much and Ken Paxton doesn't get carried to victory on the same wave. The second thing is, and this is very interesting, what happened over the weekend was Angela Paxton, who's a state senator and is Ken Paxton's estranged wife, came out with an ad arguing to vote for the entire GOP ticket in November. She didn't mention her soon-to-be ex-husband, but clearly that's including that particular race because general elections are choices between two different visions for the country, and you have to choose the correct vision for Texas. Now, I think that was outstanding on
0: Very
1: Angela
0: classic.
1: Paxton's part. Very classy. She is telling people what the personalities don't matter in a general election. What matters is policy, and you have to vote for the people who are going to put the right policies in place. And that includes her soon-to-be ex-husband. And, I mean, that kind of takes the whole personal baggaging off the table, or it should, because if Angela Paxton is still going to vote for her husband, even after the stuff that went on in their marriage, then that's not really
0: you
1: our
0: can
1: concern
0: too.
1: At this point. We should... Yeah, exactly. It gives you permission. If nothing else, it gives you permission. So I think that this is turning around here. If it even needed turning around, it's probably turning around at this point because, again, Tallarico's been basically off the air, and now he's off the campaign trail. Nobody seems to know where this guy's at. In Michigan?
0: I've got some guesses.
1: I have a sneaking suspicion here. You have guesses. I'll let you do
0: well,
1: the guesses
0: let's move
1: later.
0: On, let's move on to a state you're very familiar with, Minnesota. What is going
1: Minnesota,
0: on with Michelle
1: Tafoya?
0: I'm
1: actually really surprised. I think that this is not necessarily... I mean, first off, Michelle Tafoya is a great candidate. Was very happy when she jumped into the race because she's smart,
0: normal.
1: She's classy, and she knows how to conduct herself, right? But I was very... the opposite of bullish on bearish. I was very bearish on Minnesota until it became clear that Peggy Flanagan is carrying the weight of the scandals in the Waltz administration, and she should. And she's also a terrible candidate. I think Keith Ellison's going to lose his race, and I think that that's almost a certainty at this point. But Peggy Flanagan might actually lose that Senate race, even with Amy Klobuchar winning the gubernatorial race, because people in Minnesota are really angry about this fraud, and Flanagan's part of that administration.
0: Well, look, I don't know if I'd put money on her, but I think she's got a puncher's chance. How about in Michigan? Abdul Sayed. There were some interesting videos that we video clips that we played from MS Now focus groups, Jewish voters, black voters, and both of them said, look, we need him to reach out and connect. I, as a Jewish voter, I want to know if he hates Israel and hates Jews. And the black voters were saying, well, I want to know if he cares about our community. And I'm looking at that, and I'm going, well, it's obvious he does hate Jews, and he does hate Israel, and he doesn't care about the black community because he can take them for granted. Do you think he's going to have problems that the polls aren't seeing?
1: Yeah. I mean, this was part of the problem with the polls in the primaries, is that they didn't go ask black voters, apparently, and it was way off. Haley Stevens ended up winning Detroit while just barely losing the nomination, right? Tallarico's got the same problem with black voters in Texas for different reasons, but part of the issue in both states is that black voters are used to having their interests be primary in Democrat politics, and Tallarico is basically setting them aside for the, you know, this sort of progressive elite, academia type of agenda that has nothing to do with black voters in Texas. And Abdullah Sayed in Michigan is displacing black voters for Free Palestine. Black voters don't care about Free Palestine. What they want is an economy that works in Detroit. And so Syed's off on these tangents and doing all of this. He's not speaking to what the voters actually want. That doesn't mean that black voters are going to necessarily turn out for Mike Rogers. I hope they do. But it does mean that they're not going to be terribly enthusiastic about turning out for the Democrats.
0: Well, let's hope not. Let's hope these voting groups vote for self-preservation. Literally. My name's Kurt Schlichter. Thank you, Ed Morrissey, managing editor of Hot Air. We're going to be right back with more Hugh Hewitt Show. Stick around.
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6: The National Italian American Foundation believes in celebrating and advancing the inspiring achievements and uplifting values of the Italian culture and presence in America. They do so by giving nearly $2 million a year in scholarships to deserving Italian American students, in grants that promote Italian-related projects, and in heritage travel that takes young Italian Americans to Italy to visit the land of their ancestors through their signature ambassador, Peter F. Secchia, Voyage of Discovery, and Leila Fellows programs. 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
0: Welcome back to the Hugh Hewitt Show. I'm guest host Kurt Schlichter, rounding out another guest host gig. I thought it went pretty well, Dwayne. How about you?
8: It did go well, especially because you started the third hour with a very important column.
0: I did. That was an impressive. I'm not just blowing smoke. That was an impressive column that I read as a colonel, not just some internet loudmouth.
8: So the question, did you learn something you didn't know by reading?
0: I learned a ton I didn't know.
8: Okay.
0: And the thing is, you know, I didn't need my background to understand it, but I think my background gave me a fuller understanding and fuller picture because I kind of figured out some of the things that were going on that other people might not pick up on. But, I mean...
8: Deep down, I absolutely firmly believe if people knew that we are winning and you can see tangible results of gains being made in the overall war effort, it's not that people are war weary. They just don't want it to go on forever. But if they see we're winning the thing, I think that changes the calculus. The problem is the media is never going to do that.
0: No, it's not going to happen until the Mullahs are swinging from lampposts in Tehran, which I think is eventually going to happen. I mean, you can only get so hungry before you said, I've had it.
8: At some point when it's, you know, 2 million to, you know, 2 million reals to a dollar and you can't buy food, you have no work, and you're being conscripted to, do guard post duty, at some point, you can't just go home at night and watch your family starve to death. At some point, you have to take action.
0: Yeah, and it's going to happen. And, you know, after the midterms, Trump is unconstrained.
8: Right. And he's acting that way.
0: He's saying it. He's saying, you know, after midterms, I'm really going to lay into you.
8: Yeah.
0: And he is. What are the Democrats going to do? Impeach him again? I'm impeaching you for... defeating an enemy that's murdered and maimed thousands of Americans. Oh, yeah? And we don't call that an impeachment. We call that a medal.
8: Yeah, I think that third carrier group leaving San Diego should remind people that it's going to get it. There's going to be a net around coming. And this time he doesn't have to worry about an upcoming election. He's going to do what he's got to do. So it's over with before the 28 cycle begins in earnest.
0: Yeah, and then Cuba will be over with, Nicaragua will be over with, and the economy will be pumping. I'm writing about that town hall on Thursday.
8: Yeah,
0: and
8: I think even the Russia Ukraine thing is going to wind down too, because it's like every other day, either a tanker, a port, or a refinery that Russia cares about keeps getting blown up. At some point, they've got to take an off-ramp.
0: Well,
8: don't you think?
0: Well, you know, people do dumb things all the time, and Russians are very, very good at dying until they eventually win. That's the Russian way.
8: Yeah.
0: My name's Kurt Schlichter. I want to thank Dwayne and Adam and Harley and the whole gang, and of course Hugh Hewitt himself, for letting me host here. I love doing it. I love being with you guys. And if you love me, go get American Warlord on Amazon. 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
9: News this hour from Town Hall. I'm Keith Peters in Washington. President Trump is hailing Tuesday's White House summit on artificial intelligence. Trump and House Speaker Mike Johnson hosted Elon Musk and the heads of Anthropic, OpenAI, NVIDIA, and others, as fears grow over the rapid advancement of AI.
10: They love our country, they love the world, and they came together and they did something that few people really, it's almost like a constitution in a way.
9: The president said AI is vital to American growth and pledged that artificial intelligence will henceforth be called superintelligence.
10: We've changed the name, Steve, officially to SI, okay? SI, like SI, SI, instead of AI.
9: House Speaker Mike Johnson said the agreement was voluntary. The Senate is passing a bill that could officially mark the end of the penny and change the nickel. Matt Mattinson has more.
11: The Common Sense Act is now on the way to President Trump's desk for his signature. With it, the penny will continue to be out of production, although existing pennies remain legal tender. Paying with cash could become less confusing, as the new legislation would be permitted to round cash transactions to the nearest nickel, a practice some states and localities have laws prohibiting. And it allows the Treasury to come up with a cheaper nickel to produce, since it currently costs more than 13 cents to produce one. I'm Matt Mattinson.
9: The CDC is officially recognizing a second measles death. The agency's numbers are still short of Pennsylvania's official report of 4 measles-associated deaths in an outbreak that topped 900 cases this week. This after months of criticism from Pennsylvania Governor Josh Shapiro over the CDC's omission of his state's reported measles-related deaths from its tracker. On Wall Street, the Dow down by 131 points, more at townhall.com.
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9: A South Carolina man is heading to federal prison after turning an international flight into a real headache. Correspondent Monica Nelson has more.
14: Prosecutors say 52-year-old Michael Shane Orndorff Jr. drank 4 large glasses of wine, got aggressive with crew members, stole another bottle, then reportedly pounded on the cockpit door and locked himself in the bathroom to drink it. The flight to South Korea was forced to land in Anchorage, and He has now been sentenced to 2 years behind bars. Turns out air rage comes with a pretty expensive layover. I'm Monica Del Sin.
9: Longtime weatherman on NBC's Today Show, Al Roker, was back on the air this morning after he left mid-broadcast on Monday. He posted on Instagram that he was called for jury duty, noting that, quote, "It's everybody's civic duty to do your duty," unquote. News and analysis at townhall.com. From Washington, I'm Keith Peters reporting. Texas Governor Greg Abbott has waived restrictions on diesel, typically allowed only in off-road vehicles.
15: The Republican governor issued a disaster proclamation. It's part of an effort to curb skyrocketing gas prices amid a growing diesel shortage. Texas truckers can now tap into cheaper off-road farm fuel on public highways to fight record high diesel prices. Governor Abbott says the state is waiving roadside penalties on red-dyed diesel meant for tractors and other off-road equipment. This fuel is tinted red because it skips highway fuel taxes, since farm tractors work fields instead of roads. John Scott reporting.
9: President Trump's ban on some Canadian motorcycles, alcohol, dairy, and other products is in effect. The ban went into force just after midnight. It's the latest move in the trade war between the two neighbors as Trump looks to force Canada into making trade concessions. More at townhall.com.
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18: Czar of Common Sense, the great Eldersky, Don Lorenzo. Welcome to the program. No Victor Krebs allowed because we've got a country to save. So let's get her teed up.
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23: 888-971-SAGE. 888-971-7243. I am Larry Elder. We are Salem News Channel. President Trump is now being accused of being willing to allow Iran to bomb Los Angeles or San Diego. Do some people really choose to interpret what he said that way? Yes, they do. California Governor candidate Javier Becerra has abruptly withdrawn from the debate against Steve Hilton that was set for tomorrow. Pourquoi? How does the media help cause economic pessimism? Kamala Harris is in mid-season form, still serving up word salad. At least it's not fact-net. Trump signed an executive order that eliminates the diesel fuel tax for truckers, farmers, and other Americans. Tom Homan challenged ICE critics to name one example, just one, where ICE went too far. Two are dead and 35 are injured from a shooting at a Georgia block party. This does not appear to have been widely covered by the media. And what detail do you think the media that did cover this left out? CNN says James Tallarico, the Democrat Texas Senate candidate, after the death of George Floyd, donated to a group pushing to defund the Austin Police Department. All of this and more, 888-971-SAGE, 888-971-7243. Mr. McConnell, we haven't heard from Magnificent Mark in a couple of days. I wonder if he's okay. Let's send out a search party. Now, before I get into the affordability crisis and how the media helps perceive, helps shape how people perceive the so-called affordability crisis. Yes, I said so-called. This morning I get a text from a friend of mine. He's I call him a recovering liberal. He's, we're friends, and he'll text me about something that Trump says or Trump did that bothers him, and I'll text him back and calm him down, get him off the ledge. This morning he said, this just tears it. Trump's giving a speech, And he says he's willing to let Iran nuke Los Angeles or San Diego. And I said, I know what you're talking about. He was riffing. He's going off script. He was talking about trade-offs. And the point he was making is, well, maybe some people have to see L.A. or San Diego get nuked before they realize that Iran is a danger and that we should have done something to stop it. He wasn't saying, I'm willing to allow San Diego and L.A. get nuked. I said, you know how Trump is. He's not the most articulate, precise speaker. And he was riffing. He was in no way, shape, or form saying, you know what I'm going to do? I'm going to allow Iran to get a nuclear bomb and then drop it on Los Angeles. Wait a minute. That's where I'm doing my show. In fact, I'm going to do the rest of the show from underneath my desk. Are you serious? Even the CNN fact checker. He posted. His name is Daniel Dale. He's a CNN fact checker. He said on X, quote, Trump has repeatedly argued that the consequences of the war, like higher gas prices, are a small price to pay compared to what an unchecked Iran could allegedly do. Before I finish the rest of what the CNN fact checker, let's hear what Trump actually said, number 81.
1: And again, remember, with the war, it's just artificial. It's a little bit high. It's a small price to pay for keeping the world safe, keeping our country safe. They can take out a city. Let them take out Los Angeles. Let them take out San Diego. This is a very small price to pay, and it's going to be over with very soon. It's essentially almost over with, and they might keep going a little long. You know, they always say they have a big threshold for pain. They need it. Let me tell you, they need it. But it's going to end very soon, and it'll end one way or the other, and your gas and your gasoline and all of the things. And don't forget, we also took on a country known as Venezuela. They never talk about that. They never talk about Venezuela. And we're taking in...
23: Okay, all right. Now you heard that. Is he saying, it's okay with me if Iran takes out L.A., takes out San Diego? Really? Back to the CNN fact checker, Daniel Dale. Last night, in an especially rambling and incomplete fashion, he, one, claimed high prices are temporary and suggested they are artificial. Two, contrasted that to the damage of Iran supposedly taking out a city. And three, then in an especially confusing style, repeated his old point that this, as in the consequences of a war, is a small price to pay to avoid something like a city being wiped out. He continues, it's Trump's fault. You kind of have to be steeped in Trump rally speak to know what he was saying last night. And, of course, you can say it's inappropriate regardless for what the president to casually float the possibility of a city being wiped out, but the context exists and is important, close quote. So that's about as strong a defense you're going to get from a fact checker on CNN, but you heard what he said. Come on. Calm the bleep down. Really? Joe Biden can go on Charlemagne the God and say, you ain't really black unless you know where you want to vote for me, vote for Trump. I'm sorry, I shouldn't have said it. Nobody talks about it. What is more offensive? Barack Obama goes on a podcast. Racism is in America's DNA. We're not cured of it. That's not a problem. He's never even been asked to explain that away. What do you mean by this? That's a very serious comment made by a very respected guy. Donald Trump is in Nebraska at a rally. I've seen a number of them, and he's riffing. And he's essentially saying, you know, you guys are all over me for going to war against Iran to prevent this vile, fanatical, maniacal regime from getting a nuclear bomb and using it on a city like L.A. or San Diego. Maybe then you get the message. It just tears it. I can't believe he said it. Really? Let's hear it one more time. 81.
1: I want to see a tremendous victory. You want to see a tremendous victory because it verifies all the things we did. And again, remember, with the war, it's just artificial. It's a little bit high. It's a small price to pay for keeping the world safe, keeping our country safe. They can take out a city. Let them take out Los Angeles. Let them take out San Diego. This is a very small price to pay.
2: And he's going to be over
3: there. Okay, okay. All right, good. Now, while we are fact-checking, Scott Galloway is the one who told Abdul El-Sayed he didn't really like the idea that you call what's going on in Gaza a genocide. But he's not a conservative. He's a lefty. And here's what he said would have happened to the election of 2016 when Hillary Clinton was running against Donald Trump if America were not sexist. Number 74.
7: Exhibit one of how sexist this nation is, tell me, if Hillary Clinton had a penis and balls, she wouldn't be President Clinton. Mm-hmm. I mean...
3: Okay, let's just stop there. Tell me if Hillary Clinton had a penis and genitals, she wouldn't be president. Yeah! Therefore, America is too sexist. And I suppose same thing of Kamala Harris. It isn't that Americans did not want Hillary Clinton to be president, Americans did not want Kamala Harris to be president. It's because, at least in the case of Hillary, he didn't mention Kamala Harris. I wonder why. She doesn't have a penis. Okay. Study after study has shown that Hispanics are more sexist, if you define sexist as the willingness to say a woman's place is in the home. A higher percentage of Hispanics say that than non-Hispanic whites. And even a higher percentage, by the way, of blacks say that. So if that's your definition of sexism, Hispanics are more sexist than other groups. However, New Mexico, with a 49.4% Hispanic Latino population, according to the Census Bureau, has a governor, Michelle Lujan Grisham, a Democrat, female. As far as I know, no penis. Her predecessor is Republican, Susana Martinez, first elected Hispanic governor in history, and won re-election, by the way, in 2014. As far as I know, no penis. So I'm just trying to follow Mr. Galloway's logic. If America is too sexist to elect Hillary, and if Hispanics are more sexist than other groups, how do you account for the fact that New Mexico has elected back-to-back female governors? One Republican, by the way, one Democrat. How do you explain that Claudia Sheinbaum is Mexico's first female president? Wouldn't you think that Mexico is more sexist than America? Just asking. And there are many, many other examples. Nicaragua elected a female, 1990, 1997. Panama elected a female, 1999, 2004. Chile, a female, 2006, 2010. Re-elected her 2014, 2018. Argentina elected a female, 2007 to 2015. Costa Rica, Honduras, Venezuela. Maria Corina Machado won the election with almost 93% of the count. I can go on and on and on. So really, that's your analysis? 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
1: 888-971-SAGE, 888-971-7243. I am Larry Elder. We are Salem News Channel. Kirk is in Buena Park. Kirk, you're on the Larry Elder Show. Thank you so much for calling.
2: Hello, Larry. Kind of backing up there on the comment that Trump made about taking out L.A.
1: Right, and San Diego.
2: Yeah, these smug bastards think we're untouchable because everything's going on the other side of the planet. Let's see, San Diego's got a naval station and Camp Pendleton. Mm-hmm. L.A.'s got the L.A. port. You don't think that that would be a target? They think that, oh, well, they won't bother us because, well, we support them. They don't care. You know,
1: Kirk, I'm a little disappointed. You left out the Lakers and the Rams. You really want to demoralize the country. You take out the Lakers and you take out the Rams.
2: I could really be cool and say, how about the Clippers and the Chargers?
1: Kirk, I don't think anybody would miss the Clippers or the Chargers, but the Lakers, that's a whole different ballgame.
2: Yeah, Kirk, but I mean, that's just it. They got their heads up their favorite orifice. And yeah. They won't bother us because we're way over here.
1: Yeah, point taken, Kirk. Thank you very much for the call. Always nice to hear from you. The number is 888-971-SAGE, 888-971-7243. Let's hear the comment one more time, and then let's move on. Number 81.
3: I want to see a tremendous victory. You want to see a tremendous victory because it verifies all the things we did. And again, remember, with the war, it's just artificial. It's a little bit high. It's a small price to pay for keeping the world safe, keeping our country safe. They can take out a city. Let them take out Los Angeles. Let them take out San Diego. This is a very small price to pay. And it's going to be over very soon.
1: Okay, all right. So we just dealt with this assertion that the reason Hillary didn't get elected in 2016 is because she doesn't have a penis. She also had an opponent. His name was Donald Trump, one of the most extraordinary politicians I have ever seen. He had high disapproval ratings, so did she. Call him offsetting penalties. He beat her pretty handily. And then I talked about the other Latin countries that have elected female leaders of their state. By virtually any standard, one would argue that Hispanics are more likely to be sexist, end of quote, than non-Hispanics. So much for that assertion. Now let's deal with another one. This is a woman who worked for the previous President Joe Biden. She was a senior advisor and staff secretary. And listen to what she said. Number 84.
4: Surprised we're only talking about Trump here. A number of Democrats, elected officials, and party people have come out in public, including, I think, on this network, and already sort of preset the idea that Republicans are out there rigging or trying to steal the election. I wonder why we're not having a dual conversation here, Ellie, because for all the complaining about Donald Trump, we've had a number of Democrats lately saying, well, we have to make sure they're not out there stealing the election. There's no evidence that anyone's stealing the election.
5: Are these Democrats in the room with us right now? Like, who is actually
4: sometimes
5: saying?
4: Sometimes they are definitely in this room here at CNN.
5: Who is
4: and
5: saying?
4: So, I just wonder, are Democrats going to accept the outcome if this doesn't go the way they say the polls are pushing right
1: She said, who is saying that? The conversation was about Donald Trump being prepared to say if we lose the midterms, it was rigged. And Scott Jennings very properly, very smartly, brought up the fact that a lot of Democrats are talking about that if they don't win the midterms, that the midterms will have been stolen. Well, who's saying that? Who's saying that? Okay. Let me bring a few receipts. Chuck Schumer, Senate Democrat leader, September 30, year of our Lord, 2026. Quote, talking about the prospects of winning the Senate. Quote, it's 50-50. We're right on the edge of winning. Two things could have us lose. One, they steal the election, end of quote. Hakeem Jeffries, leading Democrat in the House, August 4, 2025. Quote, Democrats are going to respond from coast to coast and at all points in between in this effort. To prevent Trump from stealing the midterms. He's referring to the redistricting. In all points between this effort to steal the midterm election, referring to the proposed mid-decade redistricting. So he used the term steal. Gavin Newsom, your governor of California, September 6, 2026. Quote, Trump is ruthless. He's ruthless. He's going to try to steal this election, end of quote. Eric Holder, former AG under Barack Obama, and the National Democratic Redistricting Committee chairman. He said this May 6, 2026. By the way, Gavin Newsom's was September 6, 2026, so just a month ago. Eric Holder, May 8, 2026. Referring to the, quote, Republican efforts to steal the 2026 midterm election, close quote. Ken Martin is the DNC chairman. He said this August 5, 2025. Quote, what Republicans are trying to do in Texas is a model for other red states to lie, cheat, and steal their way to victory, end of quote. So, Neera Tanden challenged Scott Jennings to identify Democrats who say Republicans will steal the election. Let's hear it one more time, 84.
4: Surprised we're only talking about Trump here. A number of Democrats, elected officials, and party people have come out in public, including, I think, on this network, and already sort of preset the idea that Republicans are out there rigging or trying to steal the election. I wonder why we're not having a dual conversation here, Ellie, because for all the complaining about Donald Trump, we've had a number of Democrats lately saying, well, we have to make sure they're not out there stealing the election. There's no evidence that anyone's stealing the election.
5: Are these Democrats in the room with us right now? Like, who's actually
4: sometimes
5: saying?
4: Sometimes they are definitely in this room.
1: Okay. Who's actually saying it? And we're not talking about fringe Democrats. Chuck Schumer, Hakeem Jeffries, Gavin Newsom, Eric Holder, Ken Martin, the DNC chairman, all saying that Republicans are trying to steal the election. Well, who's saying that? Who's saying? Really? Now, one more fact-check thing, and we're going to get to the pessimism about the economy. This is Nora O'Donnell. She is an anchor on CBS News. And she's talking about the disastrous effects, disastrous is in air quotes, of overturning Roe v. Wade. 97.
6: You know, this is groundbreaking because the overturning of Roe versus Wade was the overturning of essentially 50 years of federal law. And while you can debate the constitutionality and how it was decided, what's interesting is the effect that has had in many states where abortion access is restricted. Less people are applying to OBGYN residencies because they're worried about being penalized. That results in less doctors available for maternal care. The March of Dimes just came out in 2026, and their report said 35% of U.S. counties are maternity care deserts. Think about that. If you are a pregnant woman, it is harder to go and get maternity care.
1: Because of the overturning of Roe v. Wade, 35% of counties are maternity care deserts, and fewer people are applying to OBGYN residency, all because of the overturning of Roe v. Wade. Are those things true? They're not. Stick around.
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4: 888-971-SAGE, 888-971-7243. I am Larry Elder. We are still on this channel. We're right about that, Nora. We're right about that. All because of Roe v. Wade. She made two assertions. She said she cited the March of Dimes and said, since Roe v. Wade, March of Dimes now says that there are 35% of counties are what she called were maternity care deserts. It means the counties lack maternity care facilities and clinicians. Okay? Here's the problem. The actual figure was not 35%. It was 34.6%. She rounded it up. 6 years earlier in 2020, before Roe v. Wade was overturned, same March of Dimes said 34.9% of U.S. counties were maternity care deserts, to use her expression. So the number actually has gone down, not up. That's the first problem. Second, she said fewer people are applying to OBGYN residencies, meaning there are fewer doctors who are going to be specializing in that area. Here's a problem. In states that are strong pro-life states, she's not wrong. The percentage of OBGYN people has fallen 6.7% in the 2023-2024 application cycle, compared to a 0.4% increase in states without restrictions. However, the Association of American Medical Colleges finds that OBGYN applicants increased slightly overall, and nearly all OBGYN residency positions are still filled. Fewer applicants does not mean positions are not being filled. They are being filled. So both claims she made, attributing the maternity care deserts to Roe v. Wade, is false. The overturning of Roe v. Wade, rather. And claiming that there are fewer people applying to OBGYN residencies, implying that these residencies aren't being filled. There are fewer applicants, but the residencies themselves are being filled. So there isn't a shortage of people as a result of the overturning of Roe v. Wade. But she sat there, she made that assertion, and both the other panelists just went, oh, yeah, right, so right. And regarding the overturning of Roe v. Wade, Justice Alito said it required courage to do so. Number 37.
5: I think in some instances, as I said, it provides a clear answer. I know this is very controversial, but I thought it was perfectly clear that the reference to liberty in the 14th Amendment, adopted in 1868, did not mean that there is a constitutional right to abortion. In 1868, abortion was illegal in most of the states. And so it is unthinkable that those states would ratify an amendment that rendered their own laws unconstitutional and then continue to have those laws on the books for decades after that. So although that was a controversial decision and an important one, I think their originalism provided a clear answer.
4: And he was asked about who he thought leaked the Dobbs decision. And he says he has an opinion about it. Number 38.
5: Would take the most extreme forms. And I never dreamed that the draft of the opinion would be leaked. That was totally unprecedented in the history of the country. It was a grave breach of the trust that everybody who worked in this building had before that point. And it very predictably made the five of us in the majority targets for assassination, and nearly resulted in the assassination of my colleague, Brett.

0: Kavanaugh.
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0: Millions will vote soon. But do they really know the issues? Now, Rob Schmidt is on Newsmax tonight talking about the war for America's future. Rob Schmidt reveals that many Americans are embracing socialism, especially young people. Rob exposes the hidden dangers of socialism and its war on our freedom. 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A secure border, biggest tax cuts in history, inflation under control, lowest drug prices, largest crime drop ever, and so much more. Rob has the whole story on Trump and the media. 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
7: 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I'm Larry Elder. 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Deb is in Manhattan Beach, California. Deb, you're on the Larry Elder Show. Thank you so much for calling.
8: Hi, Larry. Thank you for taking my call. I love your show.
7: Thank you. My pleasure.
8: I just wanted to bring up just something that bothers me a lot. When it comes to this whole Palestinian thing and the Islamic, you know, the Islamists and stuff like that, the women knowingly thinking that's a good idea or standing up for that idea or emboldening them. I mean, I think there needs to be more ads and billboards about, you know, no more wine and cheese parties and, you know, forget having a labradoodle or a little Frenchie, because those are not allowed, right?
7: Mm-hmm.
8: You know,
7: or having a gay friend or a gay family member.
8: Yeah, I mean, but really, the women don't even care about that. They don't care about people. They care about their nails, their cheese, their wine parties, and they're superficial. These women that go out there and do that, they're so superficial. They don't care about the women in Iran or the women in Israel or the babies in Iran or the babies in Israel that have been murdered. But they do care about their alcohol, and they care about their nails and their hair and stuff like that. So, that's all. I just think there needs to be more emphasis on the superficial stuff that seems so important.
9: Well, Deb, thank you for calling. Only because you brought this up. I was going to do this later on in the program, but because you brought it up, I'm going to move it up. Now, Deb, I hope you're sitting down. This is a poll from Our Republic and Rasmussen. 43% of young adults age 18 to 24, American, have a positive view of Islam's Sharia laws. Now, these will be the laws that require chopping the hands of thieves, stoning those involved in adultery, killing homosexuals, and as you pointed out, no dogs. Forget about premarital sex. 43% of young Americans age 18 to 24% have a positive view of Sharia law. A quarter of those 18 to 35 would support a community implementing Sharia law as the legal code for the whole town, city, or state if the majority of residents living there desired its adoption. End of quote. And read that again. Quote, a quarter of 18 to 35-year-old voters polled would support a community implementing Sharia law as a legal code for the entire town, city, or state if the majority of residents living there desired its adoption. End of quote. Overall, 21% of likely voters said they have a mostly or somewhat positive opinion of Sharia, compared with 57% who have a negative opinion. Positive views, of course, are much higher among younger Americans than older Americans. And the pollsters explained, just so that people responding would be clear what we're talking about, pollsters said this, quote, Sharia is a system of Islamic religious principles and law derived primarily from the Quran and the teachings and practices of Muhammad that addresses matters including religious practice, personal conduct, family life, finance, and often civil and criminal law. Close quote. Is that scary or what? My friend I mentioned earlier who was upset about what Donald Trump said about a bombing of L.A. or San Diego would be a small price to pay. He said, what about the children? He's riffing about children being killed. And I said, roughly how many children do you think would be killed if Iran had a nuclear bomb and used it as a vow to do? Just round numbers. Of young adults age 18 to 24 have a positive view of Islam's Sharia laws. A report at the Federalist concluded the following. Too many have been taught to see constitutional limits as obstacles to progress, especially when those limits stand in the way of policies they would believe would help groups they view as oppressed. Because Muslims are widely perceived by young people as an oppressed or marginalized group, I suspect many default to a sympathetic view of policies associated with Islam without seriously considering whether these policies are compatible with constitutional freedoms. The irony is that in doing so, they may be undermining the very rights they claim to care about. End of quote. As far as I'm concerned, any politician who argues that Israel is engaging in genocide in Gaza is disqualified. I don't care who he or she is. I would never in a million years vote for somebody like that. But here you have AOC saying it, Rashida Tlaib saying it, Abdul El-Sayed saying it, Zohran Mamdani, who is the mayor of America's largest city and the center of global capitalism, who's a socialist, who accuses Israel of engaging in a genocide in a city with a very large Jewish population. Please, somebody needs to explain this to me. And a large number of Jews, secular Jews, voted for this man. A man who accuses Israel of intentionally killing civilians because they want to engage in a genocide. A genocide is a Holocaust. A genocide is what the Khmer Rouge did. A genocide is what the Turks did to the Armenians. As a percentage of combatants killed versus civilians, they are more humane than we were when Donald Trump eradicated ISIS. 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

0: 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I am Larry Elder. We are Salem News Channel. Coming up, we're going to talk to Dr. Robert Jeffress. He's got a new book called Divine Invasions. And then we're going to get into why people are so pessimistic about the economy. Hint, hint, has a lot to do with our media. 888-971-SAGE. Deborah is in Clearwater, Florida. Deborah, you're on the Larry Elder Show.
1: Hey, Larry. I call you the Prince. And you have the best call screener. She is so nice, and she said she's in love with you, too. So we both love you. Anyway, I love your show the best. You
0: Thank
1: have
0: you.
1: A very calm, soothing voice, better than all of the radio shows. Anyway, the one thing I wanted to bring up, and she knew about it, I wanted to confirm what my best friend was telling me. With the terrorists, and I don't know what else you want to call them, but they, with the Sharia law, the little girls, some of them, sometimes before they're 9 years old, she said to use the letters FGM. They removed that. And so that, you know, they removed that. You know why. So I don't think all of these kids, I mean, and you said what age, 19 to 24?
0: Yeah.
1: Yeah.
0: That's right.
1: So they
0: 18
1: they
0: to 24.
1: Know, mm-hmm. Yeah, they don't know what these older people know. And just like the mayor that they have in New York, if we don't do something, by the time they all wise up, they're not going to be able to make any other decision. It's going to be really bad.
0: Well, Deborah, thank you for calling. You're talking about female genital mutilation. And again, I'm certainly no expert in Islam, but it is not a universal practice in Islam. Some places in the world do this, and there's a big dispute within the clerics as to whether or not this is something that's required. But it does happen, no question about it. Hershey Ali has talked about this. But the bottom line is Sharia law really compatible with our Constitution, the 14th Amendment, our Bill of Rights? I told you about this professor of religious studies I talked to some years ago. And he studied Islam, Christianity, Judaism. And I asked him whether Islam was compatible with a constitutional republic like the United States. And he didn't say anything for 15 seconds. And he'd been studying and teaching this subject for about 20, 30 years. And he said, and I quote, "I'm not sure." End of quote. Later on next hour, we're going to talk about the affordability crisis that President Donald Trump calls a hoax. And I'll tell you why he calls it a hoax. He believes that the media are ginning it up, ginning up pessimism, and that the facts do not support the case for economic pessimism. All of this and more, 888-971-SAGE, 888-971-7243. I am Larry Elder. Do not leave town.
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5: Breaking news this hour from Town Hall. I'm Ken Lorman in Washington. President Trump says he's scheduled a call with Russian President Putin over reports of a potential outbreak of the plague in Russia.
6: I have a call scheduled. Yep, very soon.
7: Speaking to reporters outside of the White House Tuesday, Trump said he hopes to provide an update soon about the situation.
6: So far, we're in very deep discussions. We'll be able to report about it probably tomorrow.
7: He says he's being briefed by intelligence. Russian officials said at first a 28-year-old woman working at an anti-plague research institute died from an unspecified form of the disease. Then later said the woman had died from pneumonia. Secretary of State Marco Rubio has called on Russia to be more transparent about the incident. In Washington, I'm Scott Carr.
5: Attorneys for Christa Pike say she's awake and speaking after her botched execution last week in Tennessee left her in the hospital. Pike had been intubated in a ventilator as she remains at a Nashville hospital. In France, the largest student protest that country's seen in decades is leaving the nation struggling to respond. President Trump says the protests are due to mass migration. In a Truth Social post today, Mr. Trump wrote, "What's happening in France is nothing less than out-of-control mass migration." He continues, "This isn't about schools. This is about Islam wanting to take over a once great country." In this country, new accountability at the southern border under President Trump. U.S. Customs and Border Protection officers at Southwest ports of entry have recorded more than 11,000 terrorism-related encounters in the past 11 months.
8: It's really a marker for how many bad people entered the United States under the Biden administration who were never identified.
5: Ward Arthur is with the Center for Immigration Studies. More on these stories at townhall.com.
9: Millions will vote soon, but do they really know the issues? Now, Rob Schmidt is on Newsmax tonight talking about the war for America's future. Rob Schmidt reveals that many Americans are embracing socialism, especially young people. 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A secure border, biggest tax cuts in history, inflation under control, lowest drug prices, largest crime drop ever, and so much more. 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
5: Wall Street closed higher today.
10: A rally in tech shares boosted markets, with Marvell Technology up 6% after the company provided long-term guidance at its investor day. Traders are now awaiting Wednesday's release of the Federal Reserve's minutes from its September meeting for insights on the decision to raise rates. At the closing bell, the Dow Jones Industrial Average gained 253 points to 51,521. The S&P 500 rose 44 points to 7,800. 18, and the Nasdaq climbed 122 points to 27,599. With your market recap, I'm Sarah Lee Kessler.
5: The Commerce Department says the U.S. trade deficit widened sharply in August. This amid an uptick in goods related to the building of artificial intelligence and the unpredictability of those import tariffs. More news and analysis at townhall.com. Senator Amy Klobuchar's run for governor is running into an old clip.
11: A resurfaced 2017 video of Senator Amy Klobuchar is going viral as she runs for governor of Minnesota. In the clip, the senator speaks Somali at a community event and waves an American flag held upside down. Senator Klobuchar also boasts about easing rules on money sent to Somalia. The video is drawing fresh attention because of Minnesota's massive welfare fraud cases, many of them tied to Somali networks, and critics say the clip shows the senator catering to that community. Willie Nelson, Washington.
5: The suspected terror plot in the UK at an airbase there, used by the U.S., has netted a seventh arrest. Officials said a 22-year-old British man was arrested today. The suspects are accused of plotting an attack on the base, and UK officials say there are strong indications Iran was involved in this matter. More on these stories at townhall.com.
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13: The czar of common sense, the great Eldersky, Don Lorenzo. Welcome to the program. No Victor Krebs allowed because we've got...

0: 888-971-7243, 888-971-SAGE. Larry Elder, Salem News Channel. California governor candidate Javier Becerra has abruptly withdrawn from the debate against Steve Hilton that was set for tomorrow. Pourquoi? How does media help to cause economic pessimism? We will discuss. Kamala Harris is in mid-season form, still serving up word salad. At least it's not fattening. President Trump signed an executive order that eliminates the diesel fuel tax for truckers, farmers, and other Americans. Tom Homan challenged ICE critics to name one example, just one, where ICE went too far. Two are dead and 35 are injured from a shooting at a Georgia block party. This does not appear to have been widely covered by the media. And what detail do you think the media that did cover it left out? CNN says James Tallarico, the Democrat Texas Senate candidate, after the death of George Floyd, donated to a group pushing to defund the Austin Police Department. I don't think that's going to wear well in Texas. All of this and more, 888-971-SAGE, 888-971-7243. My guest has written more than 40 books on faith, culture, and Christian living. 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His new book is called Divine Invasion, Experience God's Miracles in Your Life Today. 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
1: Hi, Larry. 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
0: Doctor, thank you very much for coming on. I received your book last week, right before I went on a trip to Columbus. We had a town hall there where one of our affiliates was hosting it for a political show for people like Vivek Ramaswamy and other people. So I was there and read your part of your book on the plane. So I get there, and it's about 1,000 people, doctor. And when the event was over, I go down and I said hello to people and took pictures and signed autographs for about an hour and a half. One lady was in the corner, patiently waiting. I would look up and I would see her. She never moved, just patiently waiting, smiling. Last one, she comes up. We start talking, and she said, praise my show and how much I changed your point of view and all that stuff. And I said, what do you do for a living? She said, I'm a preschool teacher, and I love what I do. I'm able to influence children, able to give them a platform. Many of them come from broken homes, and I don't feel like I have a job. I feel like I have a calling, a mission. And I said, have you always been this happy? She had a beautiful smile. I'd say maybe 50, 55 years old, doctor. And then she lost a smile when I said that. She said, no, I was molested when I was a child. And my mother told me that I was useless. She regretted that she brought me into the world. I would never amount to anything. I was told this time and time and time again. She said, now I'm about 18, 19 years old. I'm working somewhere, and I met this man about 2 years older. And she said, I asked him to go out with me on a date. He said, no. I waited a few days. I asked again. He said, no. I waited a few more days, and she said, look, I'm not trying to have a relationship with you. I just want somebody to talk to. So they went out, and she told him what I just told you, and he said, let me tell you what you need. You need God. You need Jesus. You need to embrace Jesus as your Savior. They went to church. She told me from that moment on, all her burdens were gone. She was no longer angry. She no longer felt unneeded or unloved. She forgave her mother. Fast forward, she and her mother have a good relationship. I didn't ask about the father, doctor, because I felt the father was probably the one who molested her, because she didn't mention him, although he was in her life. So I didn't go that far. But this is what happened to this woman. And when I hear people like Bill Maher, doctor, talk about atheism and how people who are believers essentially are people that don't believe in science, that are not logical, what do you say about someone like this woman whose life was transformed because she embraced God and embraced Jesus as her Lord and Savior? Then she said, can I pray for you? And she said, how are you doing? And I never said this on the air, doctor. I know I'm stepping on your time, but I'll try to wrap this up. She said, how are you doing? I said, only because you've asked me this, because we shared this, I'll tell you something. I have a health issue. And she said, I told her what it was. She said, let me pray for you. So we bent her heads down. It wasn't a 15 or 20 second prayer, doctor. We went on for three or four minutes. And I just wanted to share that with you. And it's just kind of interesting. I have just read your book, and this happened to me literally within hours of my closing your book.
1: Well, I think it's just an example Larry, of the fact that God is at work. He didn't just work in times of the Bible or the apostles. He's at work right now in people's lives. He's at work in the lives of non-Christians, like this woman who needed to be introduced to faith in Jesus Christ. That man appearing there, it wasn't just an accident. God brought him into our life for a reason. And God performs miracles in bringing us to faith in Christ. And once we are in Christ, He continues to work in our life. And that's why I wrote this book, Divine Invasions. I think in the world in which we live, we all need some encouragement. And remember, God hasn't left us in this world as orphans. He's very concerned with our lives. He's still working, and we need to be aware of that. I grew up in a tradition, and I was trained in a seminary that said that the age of miracles is over. They were true in biblical times, but God doesn't work the same way that He did in biblical times. I don't believe that any longer. I believe God is at work, providing for, protecting His children, in some cases healing. But of course, the whole point is we're not to focus on miracles, but we're to focus on the worker of miracles, God, who loves us and continues to work in our lives.
0: Doctor, before you came on, I had just done a segment about a new poll that shows among Americans 18 to 24 years old, a substantial percentage of them, around 25% or so, support Sharia law. I'm sorry, 43% support Sharia law. What is going on?
1: Well, look, I think this is the deception of Satan. And I do believe if you believe the Bible, you have to believe in Satan. And I've been very clear, and I think more pastors need to be clear about Islam and every other false religion. Islam is a false religion taught by a false prophet based on a false book, the Quran. And people say, oh, that's so hateful to say such a thing like that. No, the most loving thing we can do for Muslims or anybody is to point them to the only way of salvation, and that's through Jesus Christ. And by the way, some of your listeners and viewers have probably heard me talk about our Senate race in Texas with James Tallarico. And the reason I spoke out against him at the Republican convention and continue to speak out against him is because he claims to be a minister of the gospel, and yet he preaches heresy. And his greatest heresy is saying all religions lead to the same place. No, Jesus said, the way to eternal life is narrow and few are those who enter into it. Jesus said, and he disagreed with James Tallarico, Jesus said, I am the way, the truth, and the life. No man comes to the Father but by me. And Larry, I think if more preachers were telling the truth of what the Bible says, people wouldn't be deluded into following Islam or Hinduism or Buddhism or a thousand other isms that are out there that are lies and will only lead a person to hell.
0: Doctor, why did you call it Divine Invasions?
1: Well, because that's a way of talking about miracles, to say God is invading our life every day. But He certainly does sometimes small miracles, but sometimes large miracles. And now, a miracle isn't necessarily when there's an open spot in front of Dunkin' Donuts, you know, an empty parking place. Some people would call that a miracle. Maybe it is. But I'm talking about things that really testify to the power of God. And Larry, one of the most important chapters in my book, Divine Invasions, is what to do when your miracle doesn't come. God doesn't always deliver us out of our problems, but Isaiah 43 says, I will go with you through the deep waters. I'll go with you through the fire. I'll go with you through the storm. And regardless of whether God removes the problem in our life, He promises to walk with us through that problem.
0: The book is called Divine Invasions, Experience God's Miracles in Your Life Today. It's by my guest, Dr. Robert Jeffress. Doctor, how can people get the book?
1: Well, they can go to Amazon.com. It just came out Tuesday and is doing very well. And we have groups already that are doing group studies. There's a separate study guide that goes with it. But again, it's the book of Divine Invasions. Some of my friends, Shannon Bream from Fox News, has written a very nice endorsement of it. Lee Strobel, a New York Times bestseller, and others have endorsed the book. So I encourage people who want an encouragement, who want some good news right now, and that is that God is at work in their life, I encourage them to get a copy of Divine Invasions.
0: Doctor, 60 seconds left. How do you explain the utter contempt perhaps half the country has for Donald Trump. I think Donald Trump has done extraordinary things. I think it was very courageous what he did in taking on Iran. I don't know how you feel, but this utter contempt, and the fact that friends of 30, 40 years, I've had three or four of them, I can no longer speak to them. Not because of me. They divorced me.
1: Well, let me just say this. I believe Donald Trump is doing his best to protect our nation. I was in the Oval Office with him 3 days after the Iran conflict began. And he said to me, looking me in the eye, he said, Robert, if we had waited any longer, Iran was about to get a nuclear weapon. They would have destroyed Israel and bad things would have happened in our country. I believe he really believed that. And I thanked him for his courage on doing not necessarily the popular thing, but the right thing to protect our nation. We ought to thank God we have a president like Donald J. Trump.
0: I couldn't agree with you more. Dr. Robert Jeffress, author of Divine Invasions, Experience God's Miracles in Your Life Today, as you heard. You can get it on Amazon.com. It just came out. Doctor, thank you very much for taking the time. I appreciate it.
1: Thanks for having me, Larry.
0: God bless.
1: You too.

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1: 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President Trump said this about the economy, number 82.
2: So the choice in this election is very simple. You can vote for the radical left Democrat communist to loot your wealth, raise your taxes by $5 trillion, annihilate your borders, crush Nebraska farmers and ranches, mutilate your children, and give 25 million illegal aliens amnesty and the right to vote. That's what they want to do. They're letting them in so they can get amnesty and the right to vote. That's the only reason they're letting them in. Or you can defeat the Democrat communist and vote for more money in your pockets, bigger paychecks for your families, lower taxes, less crime, a roaring Nebraska farm industry, and no amnesty for illegal aliens. You must vote Republican.
1: Steve Moore is an economist. We've interviewed him a few times on the show. He was an advisor to Trump 1.0, number 99.
3: It's not just rich people are getting rich. You got 150 million people in the stock market, either the retirement or their individual stock portfolios. They are getting richer. I mean, do you know we're creating 1,000 new millionaires every day in America? So this idea that we're some kind of, if you read look at the polls, you'd think we're in a Great Depression. Yet look, there are problems with the economy. I understand people don't like paying $4.20 for gas, but you look at all these other indications, construction. You look at what's happening in manufacturing. You look at the fact, how about the fact that we have a record low number of people who sign up for unemployment insurance? Those are pretty darn good numbers.
1: Now, there was a poll in July of this year, Economist YouGov poll. 41% of Americans believe the United States was in a recession. Recession, generally, is thought of as back-to-back quarters of negative economic growth. So 6 months in a row, negative economic growth. We haven't had anything like that in the 2 years under President Trump. Nothing like that. First quarter of last year, up 0.1%. Second quarter, up 4%. Third, up 3.9%. Fourth, 0.2%. I'm not saying we can't do better, but not a single quarter was negative. Same thing so far, 2026. Yet, a more recent poll, Rasmussen poll, conducted September 28, 29, just a few days ago, 39% of registered voters believe the country is currently in a recession. And by the way, Democrats are three times as likely as Republicans to believe this. How is it that Democrats feel this way, looking at the very same data, the very same information Republicans look at? Now, to follow up on what Steve Moore said about the good news, poverty, all-time low, lowest ever recorded according to the Census Bureau. Incomes, all-time high. Median household income now, $87,500, never been higher. Median household went up 2.6% year to year, highest level since 1967 when adjusted for inflation. Yet, 39% of registered voters, believe me, overwhelmingly Democrats, believe that we are currently in a recession. Why is that? These so-called news aggregators like Microsoft, Apple, Google, Yahoo, TikTok, YouTube are now the primary conveyors of news that pop up on smartphones. These are now the primary sources of news. There was a study done by a company called All Sides that measures media bias, whether from the left or from the right. Most bias was Google News and Apple News, which are very popular. In 2025, Google News got 73% of its articles from outlets with a left-wing bias. Outlets like ABC, NBC, CBS, LA Times, New York Times, and so forth. 73% of the articles that popped up on your phone came from outlets via Google with a left-wing bias. Versus 1% that came from outlets that are perceived to have a right-wing bias. 73% versus 1%, that was Google. Apple, 50% of the articles that they curated came from the left. 2% came from the right. And here's what the study said, and I'm quoting. Most news aggregators curate primarily from media outlets with an media bias rating of lean left or left. Our 2025 analysis found that most curate less than 10% of articles from news outlets that lean right or are right. End of quote. Now, question is, how does that affect the perception of the economy? Let's talk about that. In 1992, George Herbert Walker Bush was running for re-election against Bill Clinton. The economy was nowhere near a recession. Yet a lot of people thought we were in a recession. There have been 19 consecutive months of positive economic growth up to October 1992. 19 consecutive months. Yet, according to Investor's Business Daily, 90% of the economic news in newspapers was negative. Next month, Bill Clinton won the election early in November. And that same month, guess what? Only 14% of the newspaper's economic news was negative. What? 90% in October? Only 14% negative in November after Bill Clinton gets elected? And in 1992, a majority of Americans, according to Gallup, thought we were in a recession. We weren't even close to a recession. Now, the fact that the news switched on a dime after Bill Clinton got elected, what does that tell you? And by the way, 7 days after Bill Clinton in his office, the final results for the last quarter came in. 33.8% positive GDP. Not even close to a recession. 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
9: 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Moreover, the National Italian American Foundation serves as the voice in our nation's capital for the nearly 20 million Americans of Italian heritage by working closely with the Italian American Congressional Delegation and the Embassy of Italy in Washington, D.C. 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

0: 200, 300 million people under Medicare. Where is the money going to come from? Medicare will collapse, Mark, if they do this, and seniors will lose their health care coverage.
1: 888-971-7243, 888-971-SAGE, Larry Elder, Salem News Channel. I mentioned a moment ago that right before the 1992 election in October, 90% of the economic news and newspapers was negative, according to a study by Investor's Business Daily. Following month, Bill Clinton gets elected, only 14% of the economic news in the very same newspapers was negative. Now, that's just newspapers. What about the three major nightly evening newscasts? During the quarter preceding Bill Clinton's victory, 97% of the economic portrayals on the big three, ABC, CBS, NBC, evening newscasts was negative. Now, about 30 million people collectively watch ABC, NBC, CBS evening news, far more than watch the most popular show on Fox News. 97% that preceding quarter of the economic news, negative. As soon as the election was over, for the remaining 2 months of the year, November, December, 1992, guess what? 60% of the economic portrayals were positive. 97% negative to 67% to 60% positive. What happened? The data didn't change. Numbers didn't change. The way ABC, NBC, CBS covered it changed dramatically because their guy was in office now. Or he was the elected president. When I was in college, I studied some psychology. And there was a famous experiment. Conducted by a guy named Solomon Asch, A-S-C-H. It was in the 50s. Although it was 1970, 71-ish when I was studying this. And they had students come into a room. And there was an instructor. And they were all in on this, except for one student who had no idea what was going on. And I'm oversimplifying it, but the professor drew a line, and it was clearly 6 inches long on a piece of paper, and passed it to one student. Again, all these students were in on this except for one. And the one who wasn't in on it was the last one to be asked. It may have been 6 or 8 students. How long do you think this line is? And they were all instructed to say 3 inches or maybe 3.4 inches or something like that. Clearly, it wasn't 3 inches. It was 6 inches long, right? First student says, 3 inches. Next one, I'd say about 3 inches. Next one, give or take 3 inches. And then they went to the one who was not in on this. How long do you think this line is? 75% gave at least one wrong answer one time. What does that tell you? What does that say? About groupthink? About conformity? About the unwillingness to stand up for yourself? Or about how, since so many people perceive things dramatically differently than you did, it altered your perception as well? It could be a combination of all those things. But if you were bombarded day after day after day with news about gas, no perspective. You don't hear that as a percentage of the income, we're spending less on gas than we did 20, 30, 40 years ago. No perspective. You're not told that in terms of miles per gallon, we're getting twice miles per gallon that we did 50 years ago because the cars are much more fuel efficient. You're not told that poverty is at an all-time low. You're not told that people are spending. Dramatic increases in spending. How is it that you're spending more but you're in favor of, you're afraid of the economy and afraid of losing your job? It doesn't make any sense. You're not told about the amount of money that people are making in their 401ks and about the large number of Americans who in fact have money either directly or indirectly vested in the stock market. You're not told that the Atlanta Fed is predicting that the next quarter will be 5.1% on an annualized basis. Trump's a dictator, Trump's a tyrant, the economy is bad, and it alters your perception. 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
0: 888-971-SAGE, 888-971-7243. 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We are Salem News Channel. 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One more thing about that experiment I told you about. Everybody was in on this except for one person. If, however, just one other person was instructed to say, I think it's 6 inches, all of a sudden, the willingness of the last person to say it's 6 inches went up dramatically. What's that say? If just one person said, I think it's 6 inches, then the last one who was not in on it then altered his or her answer substantially. By the way, 25% never yielded. 25% knew this line was 6 inches long, knew it wasn't close to 3 inches, and never yielded, even though there was all this social pressure to alter his or her answer. Eduardo is in Tampa. Eduardo, you're on the Larry Elder Show. Thank you so much for calling.
7: Yeah, Larry, thank you for taking my call. Sorry to be a sour grapes on on the news, but, you know, I'm Mexican-American, and I watch Telemundo and, you know, Vision, and our side is not on on those television shows. Your show needs to be on there. I mean, just name anybody, Joe Pags. And I don't understand. I mean, how do you expect us to win in November? And I'm watching this news, and the immigration is going bad. They just showed a guy being beaten by a couple of LAPD.
0: Mm-hmm.
7: I mean, that just happened recently.
0: All right.
7: So how do you combat stuff like that? And then the economics is not good for them. They're interviewing people there on those Spanish news, you know, high gasoline. I mean, it's a different narrative over there.
0: No, you're
7: absolutely, and because of what they watch on Telemundo Univision.
0: No, you're absolutely right. I remember here in L.A., which has a very large Hispanic population. In fact, the largest group are Hispanics.
7: Sure.
0: And there was some big rally a few years ago, and the rest of the news had no blooming idea this was going on. But if you read La Opinion or watch Telemundo, you would have known what was going on. Most people had no blooming idea what was going on.
7: Right, right.
0: Well, how do you explain, though, Eduardo, that Trump almost got a 50% of the Hispanic vote in 2024?
7: Well, sure, but come forward to now.
0: I know.
7: I mean,
0: all I'm saying is that there was the same Hispanic
7: here in Florida that sent a text to Mr. DeSantis. Hey, look what I'm paying for the gas.
0: Yeah.
7: So I mean, pictures are a lot of words. I mean, for me, it's mine. I'm working. I work at a hospital. I'm working. I don't mind the sacrifice, but some of these other people, they're not too high on you guys, you know, listening to Larry Elder and you view it and all that.
0: Mm-hmm.
7: I mean, they're whole soul news. That's why I tell people, independence, they watch the news and they go to sleep. They are not on speed dial. They're not on Newsmax. They watch the regular news. They're not on talk radio, you know, Daily Mail. I mean, they don't. I tell a lot of people stuff, and I didn't know that happened.
0: Hmm. Well, Eduardo, tell me, you obviously watch a lot of Hispanic news, Spanish news. How do they feel about Marco Rubio?
7: Oh, they love Marco Rubio. And I'm an advocate of taking over military Cuba, which mm-hmm. is very likely before Trump's gone. And I got to tell you another thing too. That needs to happen. You guys over there on radio need to pay attention to this Venezuela thing. That's great. They got Maduro, but the interior minister Cabello, who got into a fight with those earthquake relief workers,
0: right?
7: He's the next Maduro. You got to back him.
0: Hmm.
7: He's going to be the next Maduro. We're leaving that open.
0: Well, Eduardo, thank you very much for calling. I appreciate it. Ron is in Corpus Christi. Ron, you're on the Larry Elder Show. Thank you for calling.
8: Yeah, thanks, Larry. I was calling out Javier Becerra.
0: Mm-hmm.
8: I used to want to be governor of California. There's something that he needs to explain. Back when he was a congressman and from L.A. around 2000, he pushed Bill Clinton to pardon this major cocaine trafficker, and Bill did it on his last day. His name is Carlos Vignali. Okay, and Vignali's father had been throwing money around to to serve as campaigns, even though neither one of the Vignales lived in his district. And thousands of dollars, $16,000 over three campaigns. So his son, you know, was kind of a troublemaker. So he set up a cocaine ring, 30 guys, and he led it. And they transported hundreds of pounds of cocaine to Minnesota, and they all were convicted. It was the biggest drug trial ever in Minnesota. And Vignali was sentenced to 15 years. The judge wanted to give him more, but he could only give him 15 years. And so Vignali's dad, Horatio, was like, you know, we got a hold of Becerra and some others, but Becerra was a major player in this. So it was over like 3 or 4 years. Becerra contacted the Justice Department, Bill Clinton's, the pardon attorney's office, and then he contacted Clinton himself on Clinton's last day, and Clinton did it on his last day.
0: Well, I got you. I don't know anything about that, but I will look into it. As far as this debate was supposed to be for tomorrow, Steve Hilton found out that Javier Becerra suddenly canceled. I'm surprised Javier Becerra did the first debate, number 65.
9: So we've just heard that Becerra has pulled out of the LA Times debate that is scheduled for tomorrow. Pulled out of the LA Times debate. He promised that there would be debates, plural. There was one last week. Now, I wonder why he pulled out of this one. Do you think it could have anything to do with this new poll that showed that the massive majority of people who watched the debate decided that I'm the best choice for governor? It is totally pathetic that this guy won't debate, won't do any interviews, won't do anything. He is taking you for granted, and it is completely outrageous.
0: You just now heard that. Of those who watched the debate, 73% thought Hilton won the debate. 73%. Now, if I'm Javier Becerra, I'm not doing another debate. I'm surprised he did the first one. I'm Larry Elder.
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0: Sage, Larry Elder. I can get
1: you sleep. 888-971-SAGE, 888-971-7243. I am Larry Elder. We are Salem News Channel. President Trump signed an executive order that eliminates diesel fuel tax. Tom Homan challenged ICE critics to cite one example where ICE, quote, went too far, close quote. I talk about a shooting at a Georgia block party and why the media aren't covering it thoroughly and what the media are leaving out. James Tallarico, after the death of George Floyd, donated to a group pushing to defund the Austin Police Department. All of this and more. Eduardo was just talking about gas prices and Venezuela. Speaking of Venezuela, number 73.
2: Looking at the ship that delivered, the first strategic shipment of aluminum here to the United States from Venezuela since the relationship has been normalized, 15,000 metric tons. And your viewers might say, how does that affect me? Well, if you're watching the show today, you're using aluminum. If you drove a car today, if you've got your microwave, if you've got your cell phone, anything you touch, and of course your electricity transmission lines between states with aluminum, and if you flew on a plane today, of course aluminum. It touches literally, it's hard to go through a day in America not touch aluminum. We were importing about 75% of the aluminum that we need. We need to do more smelting and developing of that product here in America, but we also have to have secure supply chains. One of those is going to be directly from Venezuela to the Gulf Coast. This is going to help lower prices and improve security for all American industries.
3: Yeah, Mr. Secretary, we're talking about aluminum today. There's also been talk about gold, of course, vast reserves that Venezuela has of oil. The increased economic cooperation between the United States and Venezuela. What a turnaround from the way it's been for the past 25 years.
2: Well, it's incredible because, of course, the place where this is offloading here, this was an abandoned shipyard, now has over 600 or 700 jobs here in Louisiana. And on the other end, the smelter that's producing this aluminum is operating at about 1/10 of its capacity. So there's an opportunity in Venezuela for economic development and here in Louisiana.
1: And President Trump signed an executive order to green light the elimination of virtually all taxes on diesel fuel for truckers, farmers, and other Americans. All of this and more. President Trump says gas prices are going up because Ukraine and Zelensky keep blowing up Russian refineries. Number 64.
4: I have with Ukraine and Russia is that, you know, a lot of the diesel oil comes, and that's the one where there's a big up, comes from Russia. And the Russia plants are being hit by Ukraine. And I've asked President Zelensky not to hit the diesel plants, refineries.
5: Is it potentially that Ukraine war could end?
4: Diesel is being driven up by the fact that it's having a hard time coming out of Russia. And that's a case that hurts the world. We got to stop.
6: How about your election speech, sir? CIA
7: Director Ratcliffe, is he going to be playing a greater role?
1: We come back. Abdul El-Sayed was interviewed on Fox News. We're going to have excerpts for you. All of this and more. 888-971-SAGE. Do not leave town.
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13: News this hour from Town Hall. I'm John Scott. President Trump making another campaign stop in Texas, returning to the Lone Star State for a second time to support the Republican Senate nominee. The visit underscores his commitment to campaigning hard for Republicans ahead of the midterm election.
6: President Trump is scheduled to return to Texas to participate in a Republican rally in San Antonio Wednesday night for Ken Paxton, who is running against liberal James Tallarico. The latest Real Clear Politics average of polls finds Paxton trailing Tallarico by just under 3 points, which is within the margin of error. Laura Winters reporting.
13: Meanwhile, House Speaker Mike Johnson, who is stumping in Pennsylvania for GOP candidates, had this assessment of the November elections on the Scott Jennings Show on the Salem Radio Network.
14: Scott, if somebody had told you and I 10 years ago that on the 250th anniversary of the greatest nation in the history of the world in November of 2026, in a midterm election, we would have the decision before the American people of whether we're going to keep the republic or go down this dark, dangerous road to communism, I would have rejected that thought. You would have as well. None of us could have foreseen this, but here we are.
13: House Speaker Mark Johnson. President Trump will be talking to Vladimir Putin over reports about a potential outbreak of the plague in Russia. Russian officials said at first a woman at an anti-plague research institute died from an unspecified form of the disease, then later said the woman died from pneumonia. Christopher Pike, conscious and speaking nearly a week after a botched execution in Tennessee, that's according to her attorneys. Pike had been intubated and on a ventilator as she remains at a Nashville hospital. She survived 2 doses of phenobarbital during last Wednesday's failed execution. All remaining executions in the state have been paused as a result. The merger between Paramount and Warner Brothers Discovery has now been finalized, the new company adopting the name Skydance. More on these stories from townhall.com.
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13: Some of country music's biggest names heading to Nashville for a live tribute to Dolly Parton. 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
16: Fans around the world mourned when Dolly Parton passed away back in August. Now the Country Music Association says 20 performers, including Reba McEntire and Carrie Underwood, will take part in an October 21st tribute show at Belmont University. Ticket proceeds will benefit Parton's Imagination Library, the program she started after watching her father struggle because he could not read or write. Parton passed away after a brief battle with cancer at the age of 80. Bob Agnew reporting.
13: And in other news, Days of Our Lives actor Robert Kelker Kelly died at the age of 62. He died in Missouri over the weekend. College football mourning the loss of an offensive innovator. Dennis Franchione has passed away at age 75. He spent 30 seasons as head coach at TCU, Texas A&M, and Alabama. More from townhall.com.
17: Old clip. A resurfaced 2017 video of Senator Amy Klobuchar is going viral as she runs for governor of Minnesota. In the clip, the senator speaks Somali at a community event and waves an American flag held upside down. Senator Klobuchar also boasts about easing rules on money sent to Somalia. The video is drawing fresh attention because of Minnesota's massive welfare fraud cases, many of them tied to Somali networks. And critics say the clip shows the senator catering to that community. Willie Nelson, Washington.
18: The suspected terror plot in the UK at an airbase there, used by the U.S., has netted a seventh arrest. Officials said a 22-year-old British man was arrested today. The suspects are accused of plotting an attack on the base, and UK officials say there are strong indications Iran was involved in this matter. More on these stories at townhall.com.
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21: The czar of common sense, the great Eldersky, Don Lorenzo. Welcome to the program. No Victor Kretz allowed because we've got a country to save.

0: 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I am Larry Elder. We are Salem News Channel. 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Kamala Harris is in mid-season form, still serving up that word salad. At least it ain't fattening. Trump signed an executive order that eliminates diesel fuel tax for truckers, farmers, other Americans. Tom Holman challenged ICE critics to name one example, just one, where ICE, quote, went too far. Two are dead, 35 injured from a shooting at a Georgia block party. You would have thought that would have gotten a lot of attention. It didn't. And what details do you think the media that did cover this left out? CNN says James Tallarico, the Democrat Texas Senate candidate, after the death of George Floyd, donated to a group pushing to defund the Austin Police Department. CNN reported this, not Fox News. Speaking of Fox News, Abdul El Sayed was interviewed on Fox News. We're going to have some excerpts for you. All of that this hour, plus your calls, 888-971-SAGE, 888-971-7243. Trump has been focused on affordability, despite what critics say. Here's what he said about health care, number 87.
1: We will pass the No Invasion of Our Country Act, prohibiting any future president from ever opening our borders to illegal immigrants again. Country can't take it. We will pass a truly great health care plan that will stop all payments to big insurance companies, which own the Democrat Party. They own it. Big insurance owns the party. And we will give the money directly to you, the people, so you can buy your own health care and have lots of money left over. Better health care, lots of money. And we will end no cash bail. That's where the big criminality started. We will pass the death penalty for large-scale drug dealers, human traffickers, and anyone who kills a police officer or a lawful... any officer on law enforcement will be getting the death penalty. We've got to protect our law enforcement like they protect us. And we will pass the Save America Act to defend our sacred American elections. We'll get it done. We have no help from the Democrats. And all of that will include, as you know, voter ID and proof of citizenship. And we will enshrine into permanent law no men in women's sports. We're very far along on that one. And no transgender mutilization of your children. We are not going to allow it.
0: Now, a number of you listening to this program do so because you don't like President Trump. You want to find out what Larry Elder has to say, how Larry Elder is going to defend him. Can I just ask you this question? And please be honest. Have you ever seen a president, no matter the party, work this hard? Press his case this enthusiastically? Polls are down. They suggest it's going to be a bloodbath in the House. I'm not sure about that. They suggest it's possible that the Democrats even win the Senate. I'm not sure about that either. But this man is out there pumping and pumping and pumping. Was he 80 years old? When have you seen somebody with this kind of energy, no matter the age? It's incredible. Here's what he said about the diesel fuel tax, number 68.
1: Sign it or not? So Pete and Jim, this should absolutely assure your election. I guarantee you that. What's really going to ensure it, however, is in a little while that is going to end, and it's going to be an amazing. And you two guys were great. You stuck with us, and we have to. Otherwise, we're not going to have a country anymore. So I appreciate it, and I'm going to sign this. What Joe Biden couldn't do, sign his signature. So, yep, I just did something what Joe Biden was incapable. He could not sign. He only used auto pens. Look at that. Isn't that nice?

0: What does Hassan Piker think about Trump supporters?
1: Well,
0: number 69.
2: I did defend Hillary Clinton's deplorables. Have you seen some of these chuds that are still pro-Trump right now? What am I supposed to say? Oh, the elitist viewpoint is that they are the noble savage, okay? That they are the noble savage that that actually has a lot of colloquial tastes, and there's a lot of truth to the way that they feel about the world. It's like, no, some of these guys are just bad people, okay? I'm sorry, if you are looking at Donald Trump right now at this stage and going, that's my guy, okay, you're a little bit of a dumb bigot, okay? If you're still on the Trump train, you are a part of like 20% of the public that has just lost their minds.
0: This is the guy who campaigned with Abdul El Sayed, and Abdul Sayed still has not renounced him. By the way, what's this business about there isn't any evidence that there were illegals who voted or there were voting irregularities? Trump called out Maricopa County in Arizona, number 75.
3: Maricopa County, Arizona. The vendor sent out thousands of ballots in a so-called error before early voting in
4: Georgia. When did that happen? Just now?
3: That happened just
4: well,
3: yesterday.
4: It's crooked.
3: It's similar stuff to Carolina.
4: So Maricopa just sent out thousands of ballots in error. Maricopa County in Arizona, and they have to be ashamed of themselves. By the way, there were no errors. You know that, right? There were no errors. Did you hear that? Maricopa sent out thousands of ballots illegally, and they got caught. And now they're saying it was an error. Maricopa is a very, very dishonest county.
0: And the Trump DOJ has charged more non-citizen voting cases since September than Biden did in 4 years. Number 62.
5: We are announcing that a federal grand jury returned indictments against 10 foreign nationals alleged to have committed unlawful voting and registration offenses in the state of Minnesota. In total, the grand jury's indictments include 9 counts of illegal voting by an alien and 9 counts of making a false claim of citizenship in order to register to vote. Charges include illegally voting in the general elections of 2022, 2024, and the midterm, the primary elections of August of this year, of August 2026. The defendants that have been charged include foreign nationals from Brazil, Ghana, and Liberia. So we have talked repeatedly about the importance of election integrity, and we're certainly not going to stop talking about that now. Voter fraud erodes the public's trust in our electoral system, and it's vital to our democratic process that we do everything that we can to restore that trust. The most basic way the Department of Justice can accomplish this restoration of trust is by working to make sure the only people voting in an election in the United States are American citizens who are eligible to vote. I keep on talking about this basically every time I speak publicly about the great work of the department and the work that our prosecutors are doing, and I'm confident that at some point the media will actually start reporting it. But since President...
0: But there aren't any non-citizens voting in elections. It's a big fat conspiracy, right? Mondami says we're able to deliver affordable health care to thousands upon thousands of additional families who need it the most. Isn't the city broke? Who's going to pay for it? 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
1: 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I am Larry Elder. We are Salem News Channel, and I'm calling all true patriots. The Great Eldersky, the Sage from South Central, Thursday, October 22nd, Phoenix One Night. I am coming to Arizona for the Battleground Tour. I've got a lot to say. President Trump is winning. The border is locked down. America is fighting back. But the radical left and the DSA socialists, well, they're not done. They're coming for the ballot box this November, and Arizona is their target. I took on Gavin Newsom in California, as you know. I know exactly what these people are capable of. And I'm telling you right now, we cannot let our guard down for a single second. On October 22nd, join me, Seth Leibson, and Mike Gallagher on stage in Phoenix for the Battleground Tour, a live, fired-up evening for people who are awake, engaged, and ready to fight for everything we've won. 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One more time, 960thepatriot.com. I will see you there, Phoenix. John Kennedy, Senator from Louisiana, colorful Senator from Louisiana, he's not exactly as pessimistic as so many others are. Number 45.
2: As I've said before, Kristen, here's my prediction about the elections. I will bet you a soda and a nice hat that the experts are wrong. I do think it will be close. I think the biggest issue is cost of living. I think we have to tell the American people the truth. We telling them not to believe their own lying checkbooks is not going to work. The inflation did not originate in a bat, started under President Biden. It's reared its ugly head under President Trump because of the war in Iran. Once we settle the war in Iran, those prices will come down. But it's more than just cost of living. The American people, both sides, feel anger. If they don't feel anger, they feel deep melancholy. They feel like the Washington political leaders have let them down, that they don't listen, they don't care. They feel that way about Congress in particular. They think the United States Congress is the best evidence of why it took our ancestors thousands of years to learn how to stand upright. Some of that is our fault. We should have done more, but we've done a lot. And I've been out on the campaign trail talking about it.
3: All right.
2: Well, but I'm going to tell the American people the truth.
1: Now, this is CNN's so-called K-File. And they talked about James Tallarico, who, as you know, is running for Senate in Texas. They really hope that they can win that seat. Donating to a group pushing to defund the Austin Police Department after the death of George Floyd, number 88.
4: You also note that Tallarico's campaign at the time gave money to a group, Andrew, that was pushing to defund the police, specifically in Austin, in Texas?
5: Yes, that's right. In June 2020, Tallarico's campaign donated $2,500 to the Austin Justice Coalition in the aftermath of the death of George Floyd. At the time, that group was advocating cuts to Austin's police budget and redirecting money towards social services, and they were explicitly calling at that time to defund Austin's police department. The contribution, this later became an issue in Tallarico's reelection campaign after Republicans accused him of helping to defund the police. Now, Tallarico dismissed this attack as, quote, fear-mongering, and defended the Austin Justice Coalition donation, saying it was, quote, a well-respected civil rights organization in our community that champions educational equity, economic opportunity, and police reform.
1: Again, this is CNN, number 89.
5: These comments weren't limited to 2020. A year later, Tallarico campaigned against Austin's Proposition A, a ballot measure that would have required the city to maintain at least two police officers for every 1,000 residents and hire hundreds of additional officers. Tallarico urged voters to reject it, arguing that, quote, true public safety required investment in communities. Austin voters ultimately rejected the measure. And then in 2022, he made an even more explicit argument about where public money should go, saying in one quote, if we took just half of what we spent on war, prisons, and policing and spent it on education, healthcare, and jobs, we could make prisons obsolete.
1: Wow. Charles Barkley had a thing to say about people pushing to get rid of the police, get rid of ICE. Number 23.
3: Listen, I'm an independent who's voted Democratic most of the time. You think that I'm going to get on TV and kill my credibility saying every Democratic? Like, some of these people out here talking about no ICE, no prison, so using words like socialism. Like, no, I don't believe in that. Wait, no cops? I think that's some of the stupid I've ever heard. Well, what are we going to do without cops? Hmm. What are we going to do without prisons? Like, I've seen some of these politicians, I'm like, this is the stupidest ever. And all of them have been Democrats. I think that's some of the stupidest I ever heard. Now, ICE has to do a much better job. We can't just let people come across the border. We can't do that. But ICE has to do a better job. We need immigrants in this country. They're some of the most amazing, hardworking people in the world. But we need to get rid of the crooked immigrants. I don't even understand. We need, you need to have ID when you go vote. Like, some of this stuff, like, wait, Democrats said, like, no, you, when you go vote, you need ID.
1: And about ICE needing to do a better job, here's what the Border Czar said about that. Number 70.
6: Who voted for the president feel that they have been betrayed. What is your response to that?
7: Give me an example where we went too far. That's a pretty bold statement to make, open statement. Where are we going too far?
6: She cited the statistic that 50% of ICE detainees don't have a criminal charge or conviction.
7: Are they in the country illegally?
6: Yes.
7: Then they're deportable by federal law. She's a member of Congress.
6: But so are millions of people, right?
7: Yeah. If you're in the country illegally, you got a problem. You shouldn't be here. If you want to be here,
6: but the administration said
7: we're going to give you an opportunity.
6: We're going to target the worst of the worst, right?
7: We are prioritizing public safety threats, and the data shows that over half our public safety threats. However, people say, you arrested this person, he's a non-criminal. Well, guess what I'm going to do? We're going to give them an opportunity to plead their case in front of the immigration judge. We're going to give them due process. They can plead their case why they think you should stay here, and the judge will make a determination if they stay or go. So everybody we arrest has an opportunity to see a judge and plead their case. I think that's the right thing to do. I don't think the right thing to do is keep millions of people in the shadows. They're being overworked and underpaid. They're being trafficked or being forced labor. No. Everybody says bring them out of the shadows. I agree. Put them in front of the judge and let the judge make the determination.
1: President Trump says that he's the only thing between us and a wide open border. Number 86.
8: 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Zero. 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
17: And here...

0: They get elected and then they go back to exactly where they came from. They'll be coming. They'll be doing everything they said, and everything they said is not Nebraska values. Every single Democrat in Congress voted against our record tax cuts. They voted against no tax on tips. They voted against no tax on overtime. They voted against no tax on Social Security for our great seniors. They voted against voter ID. They voted against proof of citizenship. They voted against a strong and secure border. They wanted everybody to come in. They had an open border policy. These people came in. You could look at many of them and say, these are not the people we want. We don't want to be discriminatory at all. But you could look at some of them and say, man, that's a rough group coming in. They are rougher than anyone we've seen. And thank goodness for ICE, Border Protection, our Border Patrol, and our law enforcement.
1: Neera Tanden was a senior advisor and staff secretary to Biden. And she's talking about right-wing justices like Alito operating like political actors. And then Scott Jennings had a thing to say about that. Number 80.
2: But I think there is a strong opposition to right-wing justices basically operating like political actors.
3: Has Susan Collins also voted for justices nominated by Democrats?
2: Sure, but they didn't overturn Roe v. Wade. What does that have to do with anything?
3: She's voted for justices that were qualified, sent up by presidents of both parties, which is a central argument in her campaign.
2: No.
3: She's the most bipartisan senator.
2: She literally said that she came out here to slander Susan.
3: I just want to be clear.
2: She went and said to all of Maine, to the whole country, that she believed.
1: And Scott Jennings reminded the panels that Barack Obama went after judges that he thought were operating inconsistent with the Constitution. Number 83.
4: Have other presidents said that justices are embarrassment to their families, fools, and lapdogs? And let's keep in mind, the justices who Donald Trump is talking about there include his own appointed justices, including Amy Coney Barrett, who has to wear a bulletproof vest, and Brett Kavanaugh. There was an attempted assassination. I want to hear from Dr. West on this. What do you think?
5: Well, it's just sad. People have to wear these protections when it comes to threats against their lives and so forth. That's a level of politicization that leads toward a criminalization of people just trying to be public servants.
6: Yeah, where is that coming from?
4: And I want to hear from Corinne.
6: Chuck Schumer is the one who told people that we're going to send... Pramila Jayapal's out there. We're going to fight tooth and nail against this court while there were threats going on against them.
7: Let's hear from Corinne. Democrats are also acting as if this court is enabling everything the president wants to do, but in fact, conservative justices have thwarted major parts of his agenda, just off the top of my head, birthright citizenship, IEPA, mail-in voting. So, you know, to act as if they're just doing the president's bidding at all times, that's why he is more scathing towards conservative justices than others.
3: And before social media was a thing, Ellie, I'll remind you that Barack Obama stood at the State of the Union with the Supreme Court sitting right in front of them and blasted them and insulted them to their faces over Citizens
2: United. What did he say?
3: Presidents get very upset when Supreme Courts don't do what they want them to do. It's not new. It didn't just start happening under Donald Trump.
1: And let's not forget Chuck Schumer. These justices, Kavanaugh, Gorsuch, you will reap the whirlwind. Remember all that? Don't remember that, huh? Yeah. 888-971-SAG. Abdul El Sayed on Fox News. I'm Larry Elder.

Millions will vote soon. But do they really know the issues? Now, Rob Schmidt is on Newsmax tonight talking about the war for America's future. Rob Schmidt reveals that many Americans are embracing socialism, especially young people. Rob exposes the hidden dangers of socialism and its war on our freedom. 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A secure border, biggest tax cuts in history, inflation under control, lowest drug prices, largest crime drop ever, and so much more. Rob has the whole story on Trump and the media, so watch Newsmax on cable tonight. Millions are making the switch to Newsmax. 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
1: 888-971-SAGE, 888-971-7243. I am Larry Elder. We are Salem News Channel. Abdul El-Sayed denounces PAC money, but takes PAC money. Chuck Todd, former moderator of Meet the Press, called him out on it. Number 19.
2: I think we as a party need to get right about saying this amount of money, these special interests, these corporations should not be able to operate in our primaries.
3: You're benefiting from some super PACs. Maybe you love it or not. I mean, not as many as he is.
2: But also,
3: I'm not going to. But the,
2: so Chuck, do you
3: I
2: think,
3: know the argument.
2: But you think
3: I can't
2: I would not,
3: run this race with one arm tied.
2: No. Do you think I would not sign on tomorrow to say everyone disarmed?
3: I get it.
2: Yeah, I would have won this primary.
3: But you wouldn't unilaterally.
2: No, but I would have won this primary. I would have won that primary. Hands down.
3: But this is the issue.
2: So I'm just saying that
3: this is my frustrating part about money in politics.
2: But here's the thing: I've never solicited a corporate check, ever once.
3: I never will. That's not the point. That it's one thing for you to do it; it's another thing the party.
1: It came up in his interview with Fox News' McCollum, Martha McCollum, number 90.
4: Well, I don't know that corporations are, you know, inherently bad in and of themselves.
5: But they shouldn't buy politicians,
4: right? They employ a huge number of people, and they create a huge amount of industry.
5: But do you think they should be able to buy politicians?
4: In the country. Well, I mean, it's a good question. I know you were fundraising in California last weekend. You're here in New York fundraising again. So all of this raises the obvious question about, let me ask, here's what you said on the campaign trail. Let's play this.
6: All I'm going to be talking about is getting money out of politics.
7: It starts with getting money out of politics.
8: The media are so passionate about money out of politics, and because the money in the politics is about spending lots.
4: Okay, so here you are in Los Angeles with the Soros family. So my question is, how is this not taking money from billionaire oligarchs and power brokers?
6: So when individuals want to give to my campaign, I welcome their support. You know what I don't do? I don't call corporations. I don't call AIPAC.
4: Let
6: me just finish my point. In my primary, I got outspent 11 to 1, $70 million from outside super PACs, from AIPAC, from corporations, big pharma, big tech, DTE, our local utility company. You know who I've never called? I've never called one of them. But here's the difference. When you take their money,
1: he just points out he got outspent. But you just now said the money buys politicians. How can the money spent against him, overwhelmingly against him, didn't buy the politician? And if you're a person who wants to donate a lot of money, why not donate it to the party that opposes you? Buy them. Get them to change their vote, since that's all it does. If I'm the NRA and I can buy a politician, why in the world would I give a dime to Republicans that are pro-Second Amendment anyway? Anti-gun control anyway? Why not just give it to Democrats? Because most politicians vote their ideology, vote the priorities of their party, and vote the priority of their constituents. Otherwise, all you would do is write a check to the people who oppose you, and suddenly you got 100%. Pretty cynical, isn't it? And of course, Hassan Piker is dismissed as a streamer in California. Not the friend he hung out with and calls by his first name. Number 92.
4: I want to ask you this question about Hassan Piker, because he just did an interview with New York Magazine. And I actually wasn't going to ask you anything about him, because I've looked at a lot of interviews that you did, and I know you've commented on it quite a bit. But he's piping up again. So I don't know if he's doing you a favor or not. But this is new, and this is from New York Magazine. And the headline, Hassan Piker is now the most volatile force in American politics. And he was asked whether he felt abandoned by you. And he said, it doesn't matter because he's effing moving the needle. He will push the boundaries on what is permissible on Israel, and I trust him to do that. I think he will do his very best to hold Israel accountable as a senator, so I don't give an F that he's trying to move away from this conversation, because as I've said over and over, it's a mine and he's trapped. What do you say to that?
6: Look, this campaign was never about a streamer in California. This campaign was always about the price of gas and groceries.
1: Okay, a streamer in California, according to the Anti-Defamation League, has 11 million followers, various platforms. calls Israel an apartheid state, says I wipe my blank with the Constitution, says I hate this effing country, says I don't care about women being raped after October 7. Called Orthodox Jews inbred. I can go on and on and on and on. Who would be in the same room with somebody like that? But now he's just a streamer. You know, I go on his show because I want to reach audience. That's why I go on your show. So if David Duke had a podcast, I'd be there too, because I'd be reaching a whole different audience. By the way, a seventh suspect in the foiled UK-based terror plot has now been arrested. This is after the initial six suspects were released on bail. Number 78.
9: The investigation into a suspected terrorist plot targeting U.S. forces at a British military base, leading to the arrest now of a seventh suspect, as B-1 bombers have been pulled from that base. Rebecca Heinrichs is a Fox News contributor. So we got the news earlier today from the RAF, which said this: counterterrorism policing has today made a further arrest in the investigation into activity that took place close to RAF Fairford. A 22-year-old man, a British national, was arrested in the borough of Westminster, London, same place as the other ones, on suspicious of preparation of terrorist acts under Section 5 of the Terrorism Act of 2006. So then there were seven. I mean, what's your feeling about where this is all headed?
10: Well, so Iran is still obviously either inspiring or helping mm-hmm. all this terrorist activity throughout. And that's just what Iran's been doing for 47 years. The vice president confirmed that, too. So we don't have evidence directly yet. There is some suspicion. President, different U.S. officials have said that they believe that this might be linked to the Iran regime. We also don't know if this is directly linked to the U.S. decision to remove the B-1 bomber.
1: We come back. Charles Barkley said President Trump's supposed to take care of everybody, even people who didn't vote for him. You mean as when he sent law enforcement to Washington, D.C., that caused a dramatic decline in crime, even though the city overwhelmingly voted against him? As he tried to do the same thing with Chicago, even though that city overwhelmingly voted against him? Supposed to take care of everybody? Is that the job of a president? To protect people and property, not to take care of them in the way Charles Barkley means. The interview with Fox News, El Sayed said, the government should ensure you live a dignified life. What does that even mean? I'm Larry Elder.
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0: I think if the Democrats get in, we will end up in a financial depression. We will go into a depression the likes of which we've never seen before. It'll be 1929. That's my opinion. They're grossly incompetent. They have no idea what they're doing. Thank you very much, everybody.
1: 888-971-7243, 888-971-SAGE. I'm Larry Elder. We are Salem News Channel. That, by the way, was a prediction that was made by Paul Krugman, the left-wing longtime columnist, economist with the New York Times. After 2016 election, he said we're going to go into a depression. Kamala Harris is in mid-season form, number 67.
2: There's so much power in this, and there's so much power in each of you. And, you know, I have a saying, I have many sayings, but one of them is, you know, when you feel powerless, you are powerless. When you feel powerful, you are powerful. And we are powerful.
1: Deep. Charles Barkley said President Trump is supposed to take care of everybody. Number 102.
3: The second term, I was like, okay, maybe... because he lost, and then, okay, maybe he'll, like, try to do some good stuff. And so, and it seemed like to me he became more bitter and angry. And the thing that bothers me the most is, like, yo, man, it's the United States of America. You're supposed to take care of everybody. Like, they, even if they didn't vote for you, like, hey, how can we lower health costs? How can we get rid of crime and things like that? How can we lower gas prices? But, it, and like, you're getting mad at Jimmy Kimmel. Come on, man. You're getting mad at Stephen Colbert. Like, the thin skin is like, yo, man, you're the president.
1: Notice how Cuomo is bobbing up and down like a bobblehead doll. You just now mentioned crime, Charles Barkley. What percentage of Washington, D.C. do you think voted for Donald Trump? I'd be shocked if it was more than 15%. What president sent military that resulted in a substantial drop in crime in a city that did not vote for him? He attempted to send law enforcement to Chicago. Was rebuffed. Even the mayor of D.C. praised him for the dramatic drop in crime in Washington, D.C. after the National Guard was deployed there. If Charles Barkley says he's not doing anything for people who didn't vote for him, what do you think preventing Iran from getting a nuclear bomb is going to do for people who didn't vote for him? He did that for the country. No credit. And of course, Cuomo did not ask him anything about what I just now said. Why would he do that? I'm Larry Elder. I will see you tomorrow. God bless.
4: What can I say? Mamba out.
5: The mic has been dropped.
6: All across America.
7: That's enough. Put down the mic.
6: The Larry Elder Show.
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11: News this hour from Town Hall. I'm John Scott. President Trump will be in Texas Wednesday with the midterms less than 30 days away. This marks his third visit to the Lone Star State in less than a month. To stump for GOP candidates, Mr. Trump expected to appear with Republican Senate nominee Ken Paxton.
12: and other GOP hopefuls in San Antonio. The Commerce Department says the U.S. trade deficit widened sharply in August.
13: This amid an uptick in goods related to the building of artificial intelligence build-out and the unpredictability of import tariffs. Imports rose over 4% for the month, pushing the total imbalance to over $105 billion. That was a nearly 14% jump from July over the Dow Jones consensus estimate for $102 billion. It was also the biggest deficit since the all-time gap in March of 2025, just before President Trump's announcement of reciprocal tariffs against U.S. trading partners. I'm Chris Caraggio.
12: Wednesday, marking the third anniversary of the Hamas attack on Israel, launched from Gaza, and resulted in more than 1,200 deaths, several hundred kidnappings also.
14: There is nowhere in the world that Jews are safe right now.
15: Yael Eckstein is president of the International Fellowship of Christians and Jews. She wants people to remember the victims of October 7th, innocent people at a music festival in southern Israel, and residents of the kibbutz, including children and babies, who were shot, strangled, beheaded, and burned alive.
14: We need to stand together, Jews, Christians, and anyone else who values life and freedom, because October 7th began a wave of hatred.
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12: A disturbance in the Gulf said to become a cyclone. Those from the Florida Panhandle to Louisiana are being advised to monitor the conditions. More on these stories from townhall.com.
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19: Thank you, Rob. Thank you, Noah. Thank you for tuning in every day on the radio. We're here to learn together. I had a person who said, oh, you're selling things. No, I'm not selling anything. You can sit back and listen. You can do what you want. You can learn about other people. You can learn about the politics of medicine. You can learn about the science of medicine. You can learn about human nature. There's many, many, many reasons why people listen to the show. And if you don't like the show, you can turn it off. You can go listen to whatever, music or politics or other things. There's lots of things on the radio. People tune in because they want to be smarter and healthier and live longer and avoid the pitfalls that fall upon so many, many, many people. And we talk about a lot of pitfalls and, more importantly, how to solve the pitfalls of medicine, especially of cancer and cancer treatment, lumps in the body, weight loss, prostate cancer, breast cancer, brain tumors, even arthritis. So many people are getting their hips removed and their knees removed and replaced with a piece of metal and cost $25,000, $50,000, $75,000, $100,000, when for pennies on the dollar you can have low dose radiation for arthritis in the shoulders, the knees, the elbows, the hands, the hips, the feet, even plantar fasciitis. So you learn so much about radiation medicine, politics, the politics of medicine, a human nature, and most importantly, how to get better care for yourself. So that's what we do every day. We're on the radio every day, and I'll give you the schedule in a few minutes. It's always good to have a paper and pencil handy if you want. And if you don't want, well, that's also good. Whatever you want is always good for you. I want to talk about a woman I just saw yesterday. I saw her years ago. She's now an 80-year-old woman, and she's single. She worked for an airline. So she worked for one of the most famous airlines in America for 35 years. So she's very elegant. I guess she grew up in the airline industry when the stewardesses, maybe they still are, very elegant and well-spoken. And that's how she still is years later, now 80 years old. And she has a sister, almost identical sister, but she's not. Her sister's 5 years older. And this is a woman who's got a long and interesting story. She had breast cancer more than 20 years ago, actually. Almost 25 years ago in 2001, she had breast cancer and she had surgery. She saw a surgeon and the surgeon told her he's cutting it all out. And she kind of believed him and did nothing more, no chemo, no radiation, no nothing. And then the cancer came back again. 2013, it came again. She had more surgery on the breast. And this doctor is nowhere to be found. I tried to get the pathology reports and all the scans and mammograms, which don't exist anymore. Legally, a doctor doesn't have to keep records after about 7 years. And then several years ago, she had a third surgery at one of the biggest hospitals in the New York area, another surgery on her breast. You can imagine now, she's had three surgeries on her breast. At that time, after the surgery, she felt a lump in the breast. 2 weeks after the surgery, and she told her doctor, "Doctor, I have a lump in the breast." And the surgeon at that time, I don't think, would even see her. The nurse said, "Oh, don't mind you. It's just probably something post-operative," and they kind of wiped her off. And in many, many places, you don't even see the doctors anymore, even when you go to a doctor's office. A lot of people don't know when they're seeing a doctor or they're seeing a doctor helper. This woman actually knew she wasn't seeing the doctor. He kind of gave up on her and let the nurse take care of her, and the nurse told her, "Oh, never mind." Well, everyone has different levels of competency, and nurses have one level of competency, and nursing assistants another level, and nurse practitioners another level, and PAs another level, and doctors another level. Me, I can tell you, I was being educated until I was 35 years old. I'm triple board certified, so there's a lot of medical education and board certification and training at famous places, whether it's University of Iowa, University of Chicago, Michael Reese, Harvard Medical School, Dana-Farber, Joint Center at Harvard Medical School. Famous places for decades, education for decades, not just going to a seminar. So the level of education is very, very different when you're seeing the doctor. If it's one board certification, two board certifications, and very rarely three board certifications. So the nurse told her, "Oh, never mind it, don't mind it. I'm not going to get the doctor, no need. It's just probably from surgery." And this lump kept on growing and growing, growing, growing, growing. And then she came to me years ago, and she came to me with a mass growing through the breast. So here she is, a very elegant woman, beautiful, elegant woman, with a mass like hamburger growing through the breast. And wow, oh, wow, oh, wow, oh, wow, she had that lump, and then she had other lumps in the breast and the armpit, and she even had a biopsy in the armpit, which showed cancer in the armpit. So she had cancer in the armpit and at least three separate nodules that could be felt in the breast. And of course, it came to me, we got images, and we talked about all the options. And we met and discussed all the options, and she chose to proceed with our treatment, even though she'd been seen by many surgeons at famous places, and she's well-traveled and well-spoken, and she chose our treatment years ago. And, well, why are we talking about her today, if it's years ago? Well, she came in this week for two reasons. Reason number one, she got a PET scan. She got scanning of her body and blood tests, and this is what we do every day, and on every patient, we do it on a regular basis to make sure everything is a-okay. And she came in, and she's also, by the way, being treated for arthritis. I told you earlier we do treat arthritis, arthritic pain in the shoulders, the elbows, the hands, the hips, the knees, and the feet, who either have had other treatments or don't want surgery or just opposed to spending whatever $50,000 or $100,000 on a joint replacement when they would rather keep their own knee that God gave them. And so she's chosen, because of her relationship and her trust with us, to be treated for arthritis. She has pain, very painful arthritis, as does her sister. They're both actually getting treatment at the same time. Two sisters, two beautiful blonde sisters. So we got her PET scan at one of the top leading radiology centers in New York, one that I believe is the best. And she said, Dr. Lederman, please tell me about the PET scan. I just got it done, and I have a nice relationship with the radiologist, and for most people, they get their answer the same day, which is so different than most places, because most places people wait days or weeks or maybe sometimes don't even hear from the doctor. So she got the answer immediately, and the answer is that the breast cancer is totally in remission, and I've kind of known she's done great because she had a cancer that was growing through the breast, like hamburger growing through the breast, but it wasn't hamburger, it was cancer. And she had multiple nodules throughout the breast and armpit, multiple nodules, all cancerous. And on exam, they had all gone away. And on PET scan, they had all gone away. And I gave her a copy of the report so she can keep it for her file. And I do that for every patient. And it's not only physical exam, and she knew, actually, she knew the mass went away. And her sister knew the mass went away. And I examined her and saw the mass went away. And then we had the scans which showed documentation of the mass going away. Not only what you could feel, but what you couldn't feel, but could be detected by imaging. And I can tell you that she is so happy. And in fact, she is so happy. I asked her if she wanted to volunteer and tell her story to you. And she's going to come on the show later on during this hour and talk about her experience directly to you. So for women with breast cancer, many, many women come to us not after having failed surgery or failed chemo. You can do that if you want, and you're welcome to do that. Or you don't have to wait till the cancer grows to the skin and growing out of the breast like hamburger, bleeding and oozing and fungating, which she did. But you can also come earlier or later, whatever you want, or you don't have to come at all. That's your choice. But she is so happy. Finally, she got this breast cancer under control. And of course, we're going to continue to follow her for the next 50 years and make sure that she's fine. And patients often say to me, Dr. Lederman, how do you follow my patients? Or are you going to follow me? What are you going to do now that I'm done with the treatment? Now that I'm almost done with the treatment, what are you going to do? And the answer is, well, we're going to follow you for the rest of your life and make sure you're fine. And this is the work that we do every day at 1384 Broadway, Broadway and 38th Street in New York City, where we have documentation, we have information, we have DVDs to send you if you're interested in breast cancer or lung cancer or prostate cancer or whatever, bone cancer, pancreas or liver or primary cancers or metastatic cancer, or if you're interested in our new innovative program, non-invasive for arthritis with high success. We have many, many options for you, lots of information. So if you want to call us now or later or never, you're welcome to do so. Our number is 212-CHOICES, 212-CHOICES, because we're in New York City, which is 212. And CHOICES is that we truly believe you have choices. You have options to figure out what's best for you. And you don't have cancer to come here. As I said, you can come here because you have painful joints, shoulders, elbows, hands, hips, knees, feet, or plantar fasciitis also with high success rate, very well tolerated treatment. Or you can come here and get checked out. We know, for example, people that get checked out live longer than those who don't. Studies have shown, for example, men who get checked out even one time for prostate cancer checkup have a 20% higher chance to be alive. People, men who never get checked out have a 40% higher death rate. So coming, getting checked out, pays handsome dividends to you and your loved ones and your neighbors and your friends and even the person down the street. And you are an ambassador of information now, and you should use your knowledge. And when you hear people talking about whether it's arthritis or tumors or cancers, give them a tap on the shoulder and say, hey, you may want to see Dr. Lederman. You may want to get information from Dr. Lederman, 212 Choices at 1384 Broadway, where we accept most insurances, Medicare, Medicaid. My name's Dr. Lederman. We'll be right back.
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18: 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He was the first in New York with fractionated brain radiosurgery, and he's the first in America and in the Western Hemisphere with body radiosurgery. 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
19: We are back. We're back with a 75-year-old man. Well, he's 75-year-old now. He was 70, actually he was 65 when he saw him 10 years ago. He's an accountant. He has three children. He came from Trinidad. He had a T1C Gleason cancer. He had a high PSA. And he had a biopsy. He was seen by a urologist. He was urinating three times a night. He had diabetes medicine. He was on Flomax for his urine. He had cataract surgery. He came for a checkup. And he was found to have cancer. We found him to have cancer. And on exam, he had a T1C prostate and a large prostate, Gleason 7. And he saw a surgeon. The surgeon wanted to do surgery on him, and the patient was adamant against any surgery. And when he met me, we discussed that, and I showed him with the surgery in the best hands in America, actually the 10-year survival for Gleason 7 cancer is only about 46% by the best surgeon in America, not the person down the street, not the person who says, oh, it's a cakewalk, not the person who says it's the gold standard, because it's not. with surgery, radical surgery, robotic surgery, most men end up impotent, unable to have sexual relations. Most men are leaking urine. Many men have shortening of the penis, and there's big surgery. Not everyone survives the surgery versus our treatment with a 90% success rate, with no radical surgery, with treatment proven over about 35 years, 9,000 men treated. 9,000 men have been treated for prostate cancer cure here. So we have lots of information to provide you. This man, 10 years ago, a decade ago, trusted us, even though his surgeon was telling him it's the gold standard surgery, and you got to have surgery, you got to cut out the prostate. Well, if surgery is so fantastic, why do 54% of the men with Gleason 7 cancer have recurrent cancer when done by the best surgeon in America, not the surgeon down the street or not the surgeon in New York City? Why is it? Well, it is because the cancer can spread during the surgery. So there's lots of reasons for that. And there's lots of reasons why men come here for checkups, lots of reasons why men come here, even if they've been told to have surgery, even if they're scheduled tomorrow to have surgery. You can always cancel that. You can always postpone it. We just had a man I'll tell you about later who was scheduled for 5 treatments of radiation anywhere, and he, later this week, and he's canceled that because he heard about our data and our success and how our treatment is more gentle and shaped around the urethra and around the nerves than the 5-fraction program propagated elsewhere. So this man's PSA 10 years later for Gleason 7 is zero. He's an accountant. He knows what that means. He's still got the diabetes and cholesterol, and he's alive cancer-free, and he's very happy. His urine is better. His prostate is smaller. It shrinks with radiation, but most importantly, he came here to try to be successfully treated for his cancer. And his cancer PSA is zero. 10 years later, most likely he'll never, ever see the cancer again. And he's very happy about that. Now, I talked about a man who came to me with prostate cancer, and he chose to have our treatment. He chose to have our treatment for the same reasons. So many men choose the same reasons. And this is the work that we do every day at 1384 Broadway. I'll talk about a young man, 48 years old. I would consider him pretty young. He's married. He's got a 1-year-old child. So he's 48 years old. He's a plumber. He works hard. He's married 5 years, has a 1-year-old child. And 2.5 years ago, he had abdominal pain. He had colonoscopy. He was found to have cancer. He went to one of the most famous hospitals in New York and had surgery on that colon cancer. He then had chemotherapy for 2 years. So what does it mean when you've had chemotherapy for 2 years? Well, it means, basically, it should mean, sad to say, that the cancer never went away. And this cancer never went away. He was told that if he had surgery, that he'd be home free. Well, he had no home free. In fact, the cancer came back within weeks, and his cancer has been coming back again and again and again. He had surgery on his intestines, on his bowel, at one of the biggest hospitals in New York City. He had surgery on his intestines at another time, the same hospital. Then he had surgery, open surgery. They're opening up his abdomen, cutting out a lymph nodes. This is the 3rd surgery. And then he had another surgery on his liver, and he's in terrible pain now. He's on morphine. He's on fentanyl patch. He's been on fentanyl patch for 3 weeks. He's been on morphine for months. He has low abdominal pain. His weight was 290. Now it's 241. He's a big, strapping man, has a beautiful wife. And he's been seen by doctors at a big, big, super-duper place in Manhattan, serious doctors, but their treatment is just not working. So what do you do when you have serious doctors who you like? This surgeon's operated on him 4 times. He's had chemotherapy for 2 years, and he just had a PET scan a couple of weeks ago that's showing multiple new liver metastases, peritoneal metastases. He has a big mass, 4 centimeters on his stomach. He has a supraclave mass and mediastinal mass, all that are growing. He had a liver biopsy. I don't know why the heck he had a liver biopsy, because he's had four surgeries, all showing cancer. So he's anemic. His normal hemoglobin is 16. His is 7. I saw him and spoke to him about the nitty-gritty, about he may like his doctors a lot, and I'm sure they're fine people, but their treatment is just not working. So you have to separate out the doctor and what they're doing from what their results are. He's 48 years old with a one-year-old baby. He's getting chemo and surgery every few months. Surgery and always chemo. It's not working. And I proposed innovative treatment, perhaps biopsy-directed chemo. There's special chemos out there that are custom-made for patients, and then treating the larger masses that are symptomatic to try to get his cancer under better control and hopefully for him to live longer. He's married 5 years. He's a one-year-old baby with stage 4 colorectal cancer that's been relentless, has not responded to surgery, has not responded to all the chemotherapies over 2 years at one of the super-duper big hospitals. And it's a lesson, and we talk about it all the time. If you're getting chemo or surgery or radiation and it's not working, it's time for a change. And it was a painful conversation to have with this man and his wife, but he needed the conversation. He needed to get straightened out, in my view, to have different options, to have a different approach, to try to live longer than what's being done currently. And that's what we do, and I believe he was grateful and his wife was grateful, and we're going to move on, and you'll get more information about him as time goes on. My name is Dr. Gil Lederman, board-certified radiation doctor. I want to introduce myself. My name is Dr. Gil Lederman, born and raised in Waterloo, Iowa. Went to public school, university, MD at 25, like my brother Ted, wonderful Dr. Ted Lederman. There's two MDs at 25, and the third, the most illustrious and smartest, Dr. Ariel Lederman, trained at the most famous institutions from New York to California, from the Atlantic to the Pacific. 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Just call us at 212 Choices. 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We accept most insurances, Medicare, Medicaid, and that's the work that we do here at Radio Surgery New York. And now we have a special patient who wants to speak to you directly about her saga of breast cancer. This is Barbara telling you a story, and listen carefully if you wish. And Barbara, why the heck are you here today?
0: I had breast cancer, and I had 4 lumpectomies.
21: Okay, well, you had 4 lumpectomies, but you had 4 lumpectomies over almost 25 years, right? You had surgery on
0: starting 2001.
21: 2001, so almost 25 years, you had surgery for breast cancer on your breast.
0: Right.
21: Right? And you've been seen by many different doctors, actually, over years. Surgeons and others.
0: Correct. Right.
21: And you had lumpectomy, and the doctor told you what in 2001?
0: In 2001, I had laser surgery done.
21: So you had surgery in 2001 to remove this lump of cancer.
0: Correct.
21: And what did the doctor tell you about that back then?
0: That it was stage 2.
21: So you had stage 2 cancer, and he did surgery on you, and he told you you got it all out?
0: Yes.
21: Did he tell you he cured you?
0: No. Well, he wanted me to see an oncologist.
21: Okay, and what did you do about that?
0: I did not.
21: You didn't want to?
0: I did not want to go see.
21: Okay, so you had the surgery, and then you went your merry way, mm-hmm. and so it was 2001, and then what happened next?
0: And 2013, the lump came back again, and then I went back to
21: in the same left breast.
0: The same left breast.
21: This is all the left breast.
0: All the left breast.
21: So you had another lump in 2013.
0: Correct.
21: You had another lump, and you went back to surgeon, right?
0: The same surgeon.
21: Same right. surgeon. And what did the same surgeon do?
0: And he removed the lump.
21: And he removed the lump.
0: He said it was encapsulated, and so I refused treatment again.
21: When he told you it was encapsulated, what does that mean to you?
0: that it's all contained.
21: So you felt that he got it all out.
0: Correct.
21: It was your impression in 2001, in 2013, he led you to believe that he got it all out.
0: Correct.
21: He never told you that it could come back.
0: Well, 2 weeks after I had the second surgery, I had to go back for another surgery because the pathologist said that he had to take out more tissue.
21: Correct. So it wasn't actually encapsulated in reality.
0: Well, he just said that. And then, so he had to...
21: Okay, but the surgeon said one thing, and the pathologist said another thing. And did you have a repeat surgery in 2013?
0: Well, yes, they took out more tissue.
21: More tissue.
0: More tissue. And that was it.
21: And what happened after that?
0: And then I was fine. I went my merry way.
21: Did the doctor tell you to have more treatment, or you declined more treatment?
0: Yes, I declined, and he made me sign a piece of paper stating...
21: Okay, so you declined more treatment. And then what happened next?
0: In 2023... I had felt another lump in the same breast, the left breast, and I went to another surgeon. She removed the tumor.
21: And what did she tell you?
0: Well, what happened was, I had surgery on that Friday, and that following Monday, I went to see her to remove the bandages. And when I was there, I said to the doctor, I said, after they removed the bandages, I feel something there. It's like she said, don't worry about it. She said, just put cream on it and massage it and it will go away.
21: So you felt she kind of put you off?
0: Yeah. And it kept getting bigger and bigger and bigger.
21: The same lump you felt on the day, 2 days after the surgery?
0: Correct.
21: So the lump kept on growing and growing, growing, growing, growing.
0: Right. Absolutely. So then I said, to the PA, I said, well, it's getting larger. She said, oh, don't worry about it. It's going to go away. It's just a cyst. So,
21: did the doctor actually see you or a PA saw you?
0: PA saw me.
21: The doctor ever see you again?
0: Yes, she did see me after.
21: And what did the doctor say when the doctor saw you?
0: She said it was metastatic breast cancer.
21: So she said it was cancer traveled. And what did she propose doing about it?
0: Well, she wanted me to have a mastectomy.
21: And did you want to do a mastectomy?
0: No.
21: And so how many more doctors did you see between her and me?
0: About three doctors.
21: Three doctors. And you went to the biggest super-duper hospitals around? Mm-hmm. And they all told you to have a mastectomy. And you didn't want to listen to any of them.
0: No.
21: You were adamant against mastectomy. Okay, then you came to me.
0: Right, yeah.
21: Okay, and how was that visit versus all the other visits?
0: Oh, wonderful. I felt comfortable talking to you about this problem I had.
21: Four surgeons at big hospitals, and no one gave you an option. No one said, hey, if you don't want to do a mastectomy, maybe you can see Dr. Lederman. Did anyone say that?
0: No, absolutely not. Nobody ever mentioned your name.
21: So how did you come here? How did you end up coming here?
0: Well, I heard you on the radio. I used to go to work in the morning at 4 o'clock in the morning. I would wake up and I would wake up to your voice, listening to you tell about your procedure. And then my sister also told me about you. And I decided to come and see you and discuss my problem.
21: And you chose to have radio surgery on the breast.
0: Correct.
21: Right. And you had actually multiple nodules in the breast. It wasn't just the one.
0: Right.
21: Multiple nodules in the breast, and one was growing out through the skin, as you said, outside the breast, actually. Mm-hmm. So we did the procedure, we did the radiation. How was your treatment? What was your experience getting radiation and radiosurgery?
0: Wonderful.
21: Did you have any side effects?
0: No side effects whatsoever.
21: And what happened to the cancers growing through the breast?
0: It disappeared.
21: So during the course of treatment, it started going away, right?
0: Correct.
21: And I guess you were happily surprised by that.
0: Absolutely.
21: And now it's more than a year later, right?
0: Correct.
21: And you just had a PET scan at one of the best places in town.
0: Right.
21: Right. And what did the PET scan show that you had just a couple of days ago, actually?
0: Yesterday. It showed that I don't have cancer. I'm in remission.
21: So you're in remission. All those nodules in the breast and the mass growing through the breast has all gone away.
0: Correct.
21: Right. And you're back to... hopefully how God made you.
0: Absolutely.
21: Right. What advice do you have for people who have cancer?
0: Come to see Dr. Lederman. 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
2: We are back. I want to talk about a 69-year-old man from Jamaica. He's got four children. He came with his brother. He has colon cancer. He went to one of the most famous super pooper hospitals in Philadelphia. I should tell you that people come here from around the world. And, well, he had surgery. So 2 years ago, he had surgery on his colorectal cancer. He went to this famous hospital. He had surgery, and he was led to believe he'd be okay. His weight's 180. 2 years ago, it was 190. He's 6 feet. He's not a smoker, but his parents smoked. He had a TURP, which is kind of like a roto-rooter through the prostate, through the penis. He wakes up twice a night to urinate. And he had this cancer removed at Super Duper General in Philadelphia. And he was told he should have chemo, and he just didn't want to have chemo. And they didn't do any further testing on him. And he has a brother who died of an abdominal cancer, doesn't know exactly what it is. And he lives in Philadelphia, Pennsylvania. And I examined him. Exam was okay, which tells you the limitations of exam. But in light of that, we asked for cancer markers. We asked for a PET scan. The PET scan's an injection of radioactive sugar. And we scanned him, and we found recurrence of the cancer in the same place as the surgery. It came right back in the same place. And of course, we're documenting that. We're asking for a colonoscopy to get a biopsy of that. But is a big mass in the rectum right where his cancer was several years ago, treated in Philadelphia with surgery only? And so what are we doing about that? Well, number one, we're arranging a colonoscopy. I've asked him to be seen immediately to get a colonoscopy or even a sigmoidoscopy just to look in that small part of the bowel to get a biopsy of that, and then offer him all the options. And he's adamant against any further surgery. He's adamant against any chemotherapy. He knows that chemotherapy doesn't cure anybody with colorectal cancer. And he wishes to come here. He wishes to have radiosurgery. And this is most likely the work we would offer him. But, of course, we need that proof, the biopsy. And that's what we do every day. So he had surgery at Super Duper General in Philadelphia. It did not work. The cancer came right back in the same spot. And you can say, how can the cancer come back right where it was operated on? People ask that kind of question all the time. Well, obviously the surgeon either didn't get it all, or the surgeon spread the cancer cells when it was in there. Most likely it was one of the two. It's the exact same spot where the cancer was. This is the work we do. The good news for the man is, thank God, according to PET scans and physical exam and other tests, he does not have any spread elsewhere. So he still has a good chance. And this is the work that we do every day. So if you've had surgery, it didn't work, or you don't want to have surgery, like the woman who had three surgeries on her breast, or the other patient who had four surgeries on the colon, on the lymph node, on the liver, didn't work, you may want to think about other treatment, non-invasive. Remember, with radiosurgery, there's no one's hands or instruments in your body. It's all non-invasive. That may be another reason why it works so well, and also our experience, and also the doses, which are unique doses here at Radio Surgery New York, to offer non-invasive treatment in minutes. You walk in, get a treatment, and walk out. And that's what happens to most patients. This is our work. This is what happens to our patients in general. I'm talking about a woman who came to us years ago. She came to us with a right breast, actually a tumor. She came with no records. She was 72 years old. She was from the Caribbean. She's married with three children. She's a

high blood pressure, on medication. She had imaging a year earlier. She lives upstate New York. She had negative a year before she came, and then came to us with new imaging, and she was told that she had breast cancer. She had no headaches. Her bowels and bladder were fine. Her weight was 173, same as before, with a height of 5'4". She was on blood pressure medicine. She had no allergies. And, well, she also had a mass in the axilla, and she had a mass in the breast. And in the breast, there was a lymph node. First of all, in the axilla, there was a 1.8 by 1.2 centimeter lymph node. And there was a mass in the breast at the 10 o'clock position, 5 centimeters from the nipple. There was a 1.1 centimeter mass. And we arranged for biopsies of both. Showed poorly differentiated cancer. It was grade 3. Nuclear grade 3, mitosis grade 3, Nottingham 9 of 9, and it was triple negative. So she had triple negative breast cancer that already traveled to lymph nodes, and she chose to be treated here to the breast and to the lymph nodes. And we treated her years ago, and she came here with this breast cancer treated years ago. She was adamant against surgery. She was adamant against any systemic therapy. She had a very advanced cancer. She had lymph nodes in the armpit. She had lymph nodes behind the breast, what's called subpectoral muscle area. It was triple negative. She chose radiation only. She's treated years ago and is now cancer free. She's pleased. I get questions all the time. Dr. Lederman, do you treat triple negative breast cancer? Here's an example. Years later, cancer free by physical exam, by blood testing, and by imaging. Doing great years after our treatment with no surgery and no chemo. And this is the work that we do every day at 1384 Broadway. And I want to talk about a man who came to me, 6 years ago with skin cancer. He received radiation for a basal cell cancer on his nose. There's 3 million skin cancers a year, and they're biopsied by dermatologists, which derm means skin, and ologists ones who study, but actually dermatologists are surgeons. So it's a pretty good-sized tumor, 1.5 centimeters, so pretty bulky, size of a dime. It was growing over 3 years. He came here. He just did not want to have deforming surgery on his face. He did not want to have deforming surgery on his nose. And he was smart. He went to see a doctor, but he saw a substitute. He never saw the doctor. He was upset about that. He also had an anemia and guaiac-positive stools. We arranged for him to have a gastroenterologist evaluate him. And everybody should get colonoscopy on a regular basis. This man chose to have our treatment 6 years ago for a large tumor on his nose. It was biopsy-positive cancer, received radiation just in a few fractions, and is now cancer-free, and he's doing great. And he's here now to get checked up for his bowels, checked up for his skin. And this is the work that we do every day at 1384 Broadway. We have a huge experience treating skin cancers non-invasively with no cutting, no bleeding. We have information to send you. We have a booklet. It's always best to meet in person. If you have a skin cancer or suspected cancer, you're welcome to come here. Just call us 212-CHOICES and get the package of information. 3 million Americans have skin cancer, and you don't most commonly need to have surgery. Surgery is often deforming. 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And there are non-invasive treatment options which in general leave excellent results. You'll see our results when you look at our booklet and speak to our patients. 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We accept most insurances, Medicare, Medicaid, 1384 Broadway, 38th Street in Manhattan. My name is Dr. Lederman. 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
3: We are back. I want to talk about an 89-year-old man. This is a man, this is a very smart man, very with it. He looks more like he's 50 or 60 than 89. He's married. He has two children. He lives in Long Island. He's history of heart disease, mitral valve replacement recently. And he's been seen by the chief of urology at one of the biggest hospitals in New York City. And he's been seeing this chief of urology for years, and he's been watching his PSA go up and up and up. It started at 10 and 20. He was urinating seven times a night. He has slow urination in the daytime. He has trouble urinating. He has urgency. He has no pelvic pain. And, well, he saw the doctor, and the doctor just put him off, and then he wouldn't see him anymore. He said, just go home. You'll be okay. And then the doctor wouldn't see him anymore, and he gave him his substitute. He gave him a nurse, and the nurse says, don't worry. You'll be okay. Meanwhile, the PSA was going up from 10 to 20 to 36 to then 114, and he came to me a few days ago at 114, and I examined him, and on exam he had an enlarged nodular prostate, and wow, it was really shocking. This is a man who wants to live. He's got excellent performance status. If you see him, he's functioning very well. And so I got a repeat PSA, repeated the PSA. It's within weeks, it went from 149 to 210. We got a scan of his body, shows lymph nodes in the abdomen and pelvis. And I told him that we need to get a biopsy. It'd be better to get a biopsy, because if you have a biopsy, number one, if you need treatment, your insurance company will pay for it. You've got a son. Doesn't your son want to know what you have? And he's agreed to get a biopsy. He's on this Thursday, he's going to get a biopsy, and we're going to start treatment. He's going to start treatment. Why? Well, number one, to live longer. Number two, to try to get him into remission. Number three, to try to get him urinating, because he's having trouble urinating. The prostate's getting bigger and bigger because of the cancer, and it's blocking the urine passageway. So there's many, many reasons to treat him. There's many reasons we're going to get a biopsy. It'll be simple and safe, I believe. It'll be easy, and we'll start his treatment, I believe. That's what he wants. That's what he's told me. I trust this man. He's gone to super-duper general, and he's so disappointed that he saw the chief of urology at one of these biggest New York City hospitals, and they all think they're the biggest and the best, and they just put him off. They wouldn't even answer his question. They wouldn't say, well, if you don't want surgery, go see Dr. Lederman. They wouldn't do anything. They wouldn't answer his question. They sent him home to die, and he's not ready to die. And we see so many people who are not offered all the options. Why not? Why wouldn't the surgeon give him options? Supposed to be so fantastic and so smart and so encyclopedic in his knowledge. Why not give this patient some time and tell him his options. He has a chance to live and be better and avoid the pain and suffering of dying of prostate cancer. We have another special woman. Her name is Beb. She had a huge mass in her kidney. She went to multiple surgeons. She's going to tell you her story. She went around America. She went to multiple doctors. They all wanted to cut out her kidney. Here, it was so different. And now, a decade later, she is in remission, doing great, no cutting.
4: And Deb, why the heck are you here?
5: For kidney cancer.
4: You had kidney cancer, right?
5: I did.
4: And you had it years ago.
5: Years ago.
4: Almost a decade ago, right?
5: Yes.
4: And you came to me almost a decade ago with a mass in the kidney, and it was really big.
5: It was huge.
4: It was huge. Do you remember that?
5: Big. I do.
4: You were worked up someplace else, right? They found the kidney mass. And what did they tell you someplace else?
5: They said only surgery is the answer.
4: So why didn't you have surgery if they all told you to have surgery?
5: Because I didn't choose to.
4: So you didn't want someone to throw your kidney in there?
5: And they wanted to take more than my kidney.
4: What did they want to take out?
5: They wanted to take a lymph node. They wanted to take a this and a that. I said no.
4: Why were you so afraid or reluctant to have surgery?
5: Because I wanted my kidney.
4: So you didn't want to lose your kidney.
5: Right.
4: So you were adamant about that.
5: Yes.
4: All those doctors, you saw three or four doctors.
5: Oh, yes, and they called me repetitively to have surgery when I refused.
4: And did any of them ever say, hey, you can have surgery with them, or you can go see Dr. Lederman for non-invasive treatment?
5: No.
4: Did anyone ever tell you all the options?
5: No.
4: Why did they not tell you all the options?
5: My feeling is they wanted money or they wanted to do the surgery because they actually are not educated.
4: Okay. Were you upset that no one talked about all the options?
5: No, because actually I didn't know until my husband put your radio show on. We both heard you and my husband said, let's go to Dr. Lederman.
4: And so you came and we met, right?
5: I went to another radio surgery place in Texas, and they said they would not do it because it was too big.
4: Okay, so you saw, why'd you go to Texas even though you live here in New York?
5: Because at that time, I didn't even know about you.
4: Okay, so you went to a famous hospital in Texas.
5: I did.
4: And you spent a lot of money going and coming, right?
5: I did.
4: And they told you they wouldn't treat you anyway.
5: They said no.
4: That they couldn't do it.
5: Right.
4: And this was one of the most famous hospitals in America, right?
5: Yes.
4: Okay.
5: It was a very highly regarded.
4: And they told you what, to have surgery?
5: They didn't say a thing. They just said nothing.
4: Okay. So they didn't even all they told you is they cannot do radio surgery.
5: Right.
4: Okay.
5: They didn't even refer me to anybody else.
4: And then finally you heard about our work.
5: We heard you over the radio. That's how we did it.
4: And we met.
5: We met.
4: And we examined you.
5: Yep.
4: And we did things that other people didn't do, right?
5: Oh, yes. Like you said yes.
4: Well, none more than that. We also arranged for a biopsy of the kidney.
5: Oh, yes.
4: Okay, all the other places, we're going to cut out your kidney with no biopsy, right?
5: Correct.
4: Without any proof that it was really cancer.
5: Nothing.
4: And even in the famous place in Texas, they didn't do a biopsy.
5: No, oh, no, they did nothing.
4: So of all the doctors, we're the only ones that asked and received a biopsy of your kidney to prove it was cancer, right?
5: Yes.
4: So we got a proof. Remember all the biopsy? Was it easy or difficult? Do you remember?
5: It was very easy.
4: Was it painful or not?
5: No.
4: Do you have any complications from the biopsy?
5: No.
4: Okay, and then you decided to come here, and we talked about all the options, right?
5: Yes.
4: And we staged your body to make sure there was no spread of the cancer elsewhere.
5: Correct.
4: Even though it was 8.5 centimeters.
5: Yeah.
4: Right? And then we offered treatment. Right?
5: Yes.
4: But we also talked about all the other options. We talked about surgery and chemo, and you didn't want any of that.
5: No.
4: And that was almost a decade ago, right?
5: Yes.
4: And what did it feel like getting treatment for an 8.5 centimeter kidney cancer?
5: Pretty good.
4: Did you have any side effects?
5: No.
4: Did you have any pain or suffering or anything?
5: No.
4: Okay, so you didn't have anything. You just came in, got a treatment, and went home?
5: I went home.
4: And your home is far away.
5: I went out to eat.
4: And your home is far away, right?
5: Yes, it is. It's in Connecticut.
4: So it's, what, a two-hour drive?
5: It's probably a four-hour drive.
4: It's 4 hours each way?
5: Because I'm north.
4: So it's 4 hours each way. So you drove 4 hours, got a treatment, went out for dinner, drove 4 hours home. No side effects.
5: No side effects.
4: And here we are almost a decade later, and the cancer's under control, right?
5: Yes.
4: No, never came back.
5: No.
4: Never had surgery.
5: No.
4: Never had chemo.
5: No.
4: It's almost 10 years later, and it's dead in the water.
5: Yes, it is.
4: And how do you feel about that?
5: Pretty good.
4: So what advice do you have for people who have kidney cancer or cancer that don't know what to do?
5: Come to Dr. Lederman.
4: What about if big hospitals tell you all you have to do, cutting or chemo and things like
5: that? I would say to get another opinion, Dr. Lederman's.
4: Why don't you trust the big boys?
5: Because they're one-sided and they don't give you an option.
4: Okay, did you find it different here?
5: Yes.
4: How were you treated by the staff?
5: Wonderful.
4: And even your husband had a cancer.
5: He did. Prostate.
4: And he came here also, right?
5: Yes.
4: And he also is cancer-free.
5: Yes, he is.
4: So thank you for speaking out and telling other people.
5: You're welcome.
4: And as we say, you should live to be 120 in good health.
5: That's right. Amen.
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4: News this hour from Town Hall. I'm John Scott. President Trump spoke Tuesday at Sparrows Point, Maryland, touting America's military.
5: You'll build the next generation of American submarines, including autonomous subs, torpedo tubes, and critical components for our cutting-edge Virginia-class attack submarines, the greatest and quietest ever built. And thanks to record funding from my administration, the Republicans in Congress, the U.S. Navy is also contributing an additional $2.9 billion to support the shipyard.
4: The president highlighting the $3.7 billion investment from defense contractor Anduril in a Baltimore shipyard to manufacture parts for Virginia-class submarines. The president says he has a call scheduled with Russian President Putin over reports about a potential outbreak of the plague in Russia.
5: I have a call scheduled. Yep, very soon.
6: Speaking to reporters outside of the White House Tuesday, Trump said he hopes to provide an update soon about the situation.
5: So far, we're in very deep discussions. We'll be able to report about it probably tomorrow.
6: He says he's being briefed by intelligence. Russian officials said at first a 28-year-old woman working at an anti-plague research institute died from an unspecified form of the disease. Then later said the woman had died from pneumonia. Secretary of State Marco Rubio has called on Russia to be more transparent about the incident. In Washington, I'm Scott Carr.
4: And a sitting justice is talking about stepping down.
7: Supreme Court Justice Samuel Alito says retirement is on his mind every term. Alito is 76. If the justice steps down, President Trump nominates a replacement and the Senate confirms it. That vote belongs to whoever wins the midterms. Republicans hold 53 seats. Democrats need 4 on November 3rd to take control. A Democrat Senate could block a conservative nominee or leave the seat empty. Justice Clarence Thomas is 78, so more than one Supreme Court seat could be in play. Willie Nelson, the White House.
4: More on these stories from townhall.com.
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9: 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Here we do exactly the opposite. We tell everyone who walks through the door all the options. We talk about surgery and chemo and radiation and all the variations of each one. We do that with every patient. Our booklets have that. If you call us even now and get a package of information, and you're welcome to do it. Our number is 212-CHOICES. We'll send you a package and a DVD about our special work. Just tell us the kind of information that you want, whether it's about brain tumors or skin cancers or lung cancers or breast cancers or colon cancers or prostate cancers or even arthritis. We use low-dose radiation to treat arthritis with high success. And at the end of the show, you'll have a special interview with Ted, who will tell you about his successful treatment for cancer and his successful treatment using his hands for the first time in 5 years. So stay tuned at the end of the show. We have a special interview with Ted, who he himself is going to tell you exactly what happened to him and how he can now use his hands for the first time in 3 years after just a few low-dose radiation treatments with no side effects for the treatment of arthritis and plantar fasciitis. And we know that 30 million Americans have arthritis. We know that 2 million Americans have plantar fasciitis. So we know that many of you fear cancer, but many of you also suffer from arthritis pain, and we have answers for both here at Radio Surgery New York. I want to jump in and talk about our patients, and if you have questions, call us. I'll talk about a man who's 57 years old, born in Guyana. He came to us with kidney cancer 8 years ago. So he had a large mass in his left kidney. He had high blood pressure, cholesterol, diabetes. He was in a motor vehicle accident. He had a CT scan which showed a mass in his kidney 2 years before he came to me, and it kept growing and growing and growing. He was offered to remove his kidney. It's called nephrectomy. Went to the ER. They said a mass in the kidney. They called the urologist. This is what happens to most people, sad to say. They go to the emergency room. They call the surgeon. And the surgeon comes down and he cuts out the kidney. Well, this man was smarter than most, because I see many people with cancer and many people with kidney cancer and other cancers. Many people, the doctor comes down, we have to cut it out. He said, okay, doctor, okay, cut it out. Well, this man said no. He said no, and it took him 2 years to find us, and that was 8 years ago. And 8 years ago, he came to me with a 2.8 by 2.1 centimeter tumor. He had blood in the urine, which is also a warning sign, but you don't need a warning sign. A lot of people say, oh, I don't have warning signs. I have no pain, no bleeding, no weight loss. I can't have cancer. Well, lots of people, millions have cancer just based on no symptoms being found. This man, in a way, was lucky. He had a car accident. He had a CT scan. CT showed a mass. The surgeon wanted to cut it out. This man's an ex-smoker, by the way, and his father smoked at home, so he had secondhand smoke by his dad, and he smoked himself, so he had lots of reasons to get cancer. But again, you can have no exposure, no smoking, and no reason. And many people say, Dr. Lederman, what's the reason I got this cancer? Well, there's often no reason. This man had double reason. His father smoked at home, and he smoked. So he came to me, and he wanted to learn about the options. He was losing weight. He lost 45 pounds. He went from 175 to 130. He says he's working out. He drives a taxi 7 days a week. He's on blood pressure medicine, diabetes medicine. I examined him. His exam is totally normal. You cannot feel a 2.7, 2.8 centimeter mass in the kidney. And I met with him, and he decided he wanted radio surgery for the kidney. And we treated him. We got a biopsy. We arranged it. And we sent in thousands of beams. No cutting, no bleeding, no anesthesia, no hospitals. And just a few treatment. 8 years ago, this man was treated for kidney cancer. In 8 years, he's been in remission. 8 years, the cancer's going away. The tumor's going away. Actually, I believe the cancer's all going away, but the little scar is getting smaller and smaller and smaller. He's had no side effects, no chemo, no surgery, no cutting, no bleeding, no hospitals. And after radio surgery, the tumor just goes away. It was actually a cancer in him, a kidney cancer. And that's what usually happens after our treatment. So very successful treatment 8 years later. This is the work we do at Radio Surgery New York. I want to talk about a man I saw 5 years ago. He came with a T1C prostate cancer, Gleason 8, born in Jamaica. And we know Jamaicans and Caribbeans have the highest rates of cancers. I met with the ambassador there. There's no obvious reason, but it's known. I've offered to help Caribbeans because of the high cancer rates. In fact, we help people from anywhere in the world. This man came to me at age 70. He was married. He had one son. And he had high blood pressure, heart failure. And the doctor wanted to cut out his Gleason 8 cancer. Well, we can look at the data. If you come here, we'll show you the data. Or you can call us. We'll send it. You can call us at 212-CHOICES. It's always best to meet in person. It's always best to meet in person. The surgeon wanted to cut out. You can look at the data for surgery for Gleason 8 cancer. It's terrible. About 80% of patients relapse. Only a few percent are saved after surgery, whereas with us, the majority of the patients are cancer-free, including this patient. So he had heart issues, he had heart disease, he worked hard, and I examined him. He had a large prostate, he had a stage T1C prostate cancer, Gleason 8, 5 of 6 cores positive. He had surgery already scheduled. The surgeon said, oh, we can cut it out. And he met with Dr. Lederman, and he said, no, I know that with surgery, most likely I'll be impotent. With surgery, most likely I'll be leaking urine. With surgery, most likely my penis will be shorter. And with surgery for Gleason 8 cancer, most likely the cancer will come back. And we treated him 5 years ago. 5 years, and he's cancer-free, doing great, PSA zero. And this is the work that we do every day. We've treated 9,000 men for cure for prostate cancer. We have data to show you. It's always best to meet in person. Give us a call at 212-CHOICES if you want. You don't have to come in, but you might might save your life, like this man saved his life, saved his sexual life, saved his urinary life, saved his body. He's cancer-free, no cutting, no bleeding, no surgery. This is the work we do every day at Radio Surgery New York. I want to talk about a woman treated 4 years ago, 51 years old, separated with two children. She came with her friend. She worked at a radiology center. She was found to have a lesion in the breast. She had a biopsy. It was invasive cancer. She came to me with invasive cancer. Weight was 179, 5'2". She smoked as a teenager. I examined her. You could not feel the breast mass, but there was fullness in the breast. We felt it. We got imaging. We biopsied it non-invasively, painlessly, and she chose to have treatment with no cutting and no bleeding for her breast cancer. She did not want surgery on her breast. She didn't want the breast removed. She didn't want part of the breast removed. She didn't want chemo, but she had an invasive cancer and had radio surgery only and is doing well. And this is the work that we do every day at 1384 Broadway. And we have information to send you about breast cancer. We have DVDs to send you about breast cancer. Innovative work for women with breast cancer. And many women want new options and learn about all the options, including options that are often hidden from them elsewhere. When I came to New York at the biggest hospitals, 97% of women were losing their breast for breast cancer, whereas with my practice, 90% of women were keeping their breast. So many women with breast cancer come here to Radio Surgery New York, and you don't have to have breast cancer to come here. You can come and get checked out. Many people come to get checked out. Many women come to get checked out, whether it's for the breast or the colon, whatever. This is the work we do. Men, if you don't know what your PSA is, it's time to know. Men that get checked out have much higher chance to be alive cancer-free. We urge men and women to come in and get checked out. We accept most insurances, Medicare, Medicaid. There's no obligation. We're easy to find. This is the work we do every day at 1384 Broadway. And we'll talk about a 76-year-old woman. She had a pituitary tumor. She was diagnosed years ago, and she had a blood clot. She had blood thinners. She had malignancy. She had headaches, and she had a pituitary tumor. Pituitary is so-called master gland. The tumor was 2.5 centimeters, so a big tumor, about an inch. And she was treated here years ago, 8 years ago, and she's in remission still to this day. No surgery. She had a brain tumor. We treat many benign brain tumors like pituitary tumors, acoustic neuromas, meningiomas, as well as cancerous brain tumors like glioblastomas, astrocytomas, and even metastasis. We're the first in New York with brain radiosurgery. So for almost 40 years, since 1986, been involved in brain radio surgery, first in New York, we're the first in the world, here for you if you want. This woman has benefited years later, pituitary tumor, treated with no cutting, no bleeding, in remission years later, never needed any other treatment. And this is the work that we do every day at 1384 Broadway, Broadway and 38th Street. And we have a booklet about brain tumors if you want. 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
9: We're back. I want to talk about a 65-year-old woman, lovely woman. She's married. She has a son. She came to me years ago with cervix cancer stage 4. So stage 4 means it's traveled. It's in the bloodstream. She had vaginal bleeding for many, many years. She was had no treatment. She had seen a gynecologist. She had a biopsy, which showed a cervical cancer, and she had metastatic cancer. She went to the biggest super-duper places. They told her she'd have to have chemo for the rest of her life, and she just did not want to have chemo for the rest of her life. She's a lovely woman. She's an Irish woman. She's a St. Paddy's Day marshal, parade marshal in her community. She's lovely. She's loved by her husband. She has this advanced cancer. And she decided years ago to have only have radiosurgery. She has cancer in the lung, the liver, the abdomen. And we treated multiple spots because she was adamant against any chemo and any surgery. And she's now alive, doing great. If you saw her, she'd say she looks like the healthiest person around, and she's doing great with radiosurgery only for stage 4 cancer. So you may be at one of the super-duper generals, and they tell you, oh, you have to have chemo for the rest of your life, which is great for them. Chemo, on average, is about $200,000 a year, so it's great for the drug companies and the hospitals and others, but it may not be so great for the patient. This patient has done great, and there's been a period where she's gone a year without treatment. We check her out. People say, do you check your patients? Yeah, of course. We get blood tests and imaging of the body, and this is what we do on every patient. At least we offer it. Patients have the right to refuse. Patients, we believe, are the president of the United States of their body. So this is the work we do, and she is out years later doing great, fully intact, with no chemo, no cutting, stage 4 cancer, only treated with radiosurgery, with big success where we've treated in the lung, the liver, the abdomen. This is the area we treat. This is the work we do. And I want to take a minute to introduce myself. My name is Dr. Gil Lederman, board-certified doctor. Often you see doctors, often you go to the hospitals and facilities, you don't even see the doctor. You don't even know who you're seeing. They don't really introduce themselves. There's some kind of a assistant to the assistant. And I often ask, well, which doctor did you see? And they say, oh, it's doctors, I don't know, Bob. 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then went on, sat on the staff, and went on and trained in radiation at the Joint Center, Harvard's Radiation Prestigious Center, board certified, the only triple board certified Harvard-trained 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Here for you, accepting most insurances, Medicare, Medicaid. Here for you every day. Here for you with lots of information to share with you to get a second opinion for about all these patients this hour and every hour who benefited from our excellent knowledge, extensive knowledge and options. And we talk about all the options. We don't tell anyone what to do. We tell people what the options are so you can choose and it makes sense to yourself so you'll understand. And often people understand for the first time what's happened to themselves when they come here. This is the work that we do every day at 1384 Broadway. I want to talk about a woman who came to me with cholangiocarcinoma. Sad to say, she went to super duper general. She had a 3-centimeter tumor. They went and had chemo, didn't work. She had surgery. They left all the cancer behind. They told her they got negative margins, and in fact, they left cancer behind, and they misconstrued, is a nice word to say, they didn't tell her the truth, but actually where they cut on her, they left cancer behind, and the cancer grew right back. She had a year and a half of chemo, it didn't work. It's about $300,000 of chemo. She had surgery. She had multiple complications. It's super duper general, and you know, all the hospitals think they're super duper general. She spent 70 nights and 70 days for complications in the hospital. You can imagine that within 1 year period. And finally, she came here with cancer. It grew back right in the liver where the cholangiocarcinoma was. And then the same day, the same hour, I had another woman I treated 7 years ago with cholangiocarcinoma who refused surgery and refused chemo, had radiosurgery only, who is cancer-free. So a bookend case, one who had super-duper general, had chemo didn't work, surgery didn't work, they left cancer behind. Another woman, same age, 7 years earlier, came to me, still coming to me just for checkups, is cancer-free 7 years later for cholangiocarcinoma. Cholangiocarcinoma is a cancer of the bile ducts, the ducts that take the juices of the liver and drain them to the intestine so we can digest. So two stories, one who had chemo surgery, relapse, suffered terribly in pain, we're treating now. And another woman just had a few treatments with no chemo, no cutting, no bleeding, no hospital stays, and is cancer-free 7 years later. So a nice bookend case. This is the work that we do every day at 1384 Broadway. Now we'll talk to you about a gentleman who came to me from Jamaica. He's 67 years old. He's married with 4 children, has high blood pressure, diabetes. He came to me with kidney cancer. We treated his kidney cancer with radiosurgery. He had prostate cancer, Gleason 6. Prostate cancer, Gleason 6, PSA 4. Treated him too. He's cancer-free. He's cancer-free from 2 separate cancers. Kidney cancer, treated with radiosurgery. He refused all surgery, all bleeding, all chemo. Prostate cancer, refused all surgery, refused all systemic therapy, treated only with radiosurgery here, and is cancer-free, doing great. And now he's complaining of pain in his joints, and he wants to be treated. And in fact, we've already treated his painful knee. This is the work we do with good relief. Our success rate for treating arthritis, which is part of radiation medicine. Radiation medicine is responsible for treating cancers like the kidney cancer or prostate cancer. It's also responsible for treating benign tumors like the pituitary tumor I talked about earlier, or meningiomas, or acoustic neuromas. These are benign tumors. And we also treat other benign diseases. It's called benign because it's not cancer, but in fact, arthritis can be very incapacitated. And in a few minutes, you'll hear from Ted, who is totally incapacitated because of arthritis of his hands. He couldn't play and teach music. He played the cello. He couldn't move his hand for 5 years, and he learned about our radiation techniques. And you'll hear from him in just a few minutes in his own voice. So this is Dr. Lederman. And we'll talk about another woman who came with her husband. The patient, the woman first came to me with an 8.5 centimeter kidney mass. She came, the surgeon wanted to cut it out. They didn't do any staging, they didn't do any biopsy, and she came here, and as you know, we treat people differently here. We'd like to know what the person has and proof of that, and also where, because cancer, why do we fear cancer? Because cancer can travel. So we found that she had an 8.5 centimeter kidney cancer. She never smoked, was never around smokers, although smoking is a risk. Not everyone has a risk factor. Some people say, hey, Dr. Lederman, why did I get that cancer? And sometimes there's no answer. In this patient, we talked about earlier, a man who smoked and a man whose dad smoked at home when he was a child who developed kidney cancer. We treated him. This woman had no reason to have kidney cancer, yet she had an 8.5 centimeter kidney cancer. And we treated her now 8 years ago in remission. She was 162 pounds. She had lost weight. She had no other symptoms. And she's doing great. Cancer-free, no further treatment, no cutting, no bleeding, no surgery. This is the work that we do every day at 1384 Broadway. And then she brought her husband years ago. So she had kidney cancer treated successfully, and it's a vote of confidence. Her husband came, a 66-year-old man born in Connecticut, with a Gleason 8 cancer, so a much more aggressive cancer than usual. 6 of 12 cores are biopsied positive. Normally when a biopsy of the prostate's done, there's a like spring-loaded gun. 12 little needles go in. He had 6 of the 12 showing cancer. His PSA was high. PSA was as high as 48, and he had a Gleason 8 cancer. And now, with our treatment only, he's cancer-free. His PSA is zero, and he had frequent urination. He had heart failure. He had a myocardial infarction. He had bypass surgery. He was on blood thinners. He had high blood pressure, all unrelated to the prostate cancer we treated. So husband and wife both treated here. Wife treated for kidney cancer 8 years ago. Husband treated 4.5 years ago for biopsy-proven prostate cancer. Gleason 8, which is a much more aggressive cancer. Gleason is a scale of how the cancer looks under the microscope with a range from 2 to 10. He had Gleason 8, so a very aggressive cancer. 6 of 12 cores positive, high PSA, now cancer-free on our treatment only. And this is the work we do. We've treated 9,000 men for cure with prostate cancer. Cancer and 40,000 patients altogether. And another man we treated from Latin America, 71 years old from Colombia. He had advanced cancer, stage T2C, Gleason 7, multiple cores positive. He's referred by one of the biggest urologists in town, a urologist who hates to do surgery because he hates to take away sexual life and urinary life and inches from a man's vital organ. He was urinating twice a night. We offered him medicine for that. I examined him. He had a sulcus, huge prostate, treated for his advanced cancer, Gleason 7, years ago, actually now 7 years ago, and his PSA is zero. This is the work we do at Radio Surgery New York. My name is Dr. Lederman. We accept most insurances, Medicare, Medicaid, 1384 Broadway. 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There's about 500,000 people in our neighborhood. We're located at 1384 Broadway, 38th, right between Times Square and Macy's, so it's easy to get to us. There's 15 subway lines that come to us. All the inner city buses go to Port Authority, which is just about a 5-minute walk. All the trains go to Penn Station and Grand Central, short walk. 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
2: We're back. I want to talk about a patient who came from Iran, came years ago with a growing meningioma. She actually had two meningiomas in her head. She had new symptoms. She was watching them. Her surgeon wanted to cut open her head and remove them because the tumors were growing, and she just did not want a craniotomy. She did not want surgery. And she came to me years ago, and she knows that we have a long track record over 40 years of treating brain tumors, cancer brain tumors, and benign brain tumors non-invasively with no cutting and bleeding. We treated both of her brain tumors, meningiomas, at the same time years ago, and now she's in remission. She's had no side effects. She's married. She has two children. She came years ago from Iran. She lives in Long Island, and she's fully intact.

in town. He's an alternative doctor. This patient's 60 years old. She's married. She had breast cancer. She had lumpectomy, treating her breast cancer years ago. And she got scans, and the scans showed a big mass in her lung with metastasis in the mediastinum. She's hoarse, vocal cord involvement, liver and spleen involvement, stage 4. So she wants us to treat this big mass that's blocking the lung. And she wants her other doctor to give her systemic therapy. And she's very eager to have us treat other areas as well, because she knows when we treat with radiosurgery, 90% chance the cancer will go away and stay away where we aim the beam, which is totally different than chemo and immunotherapy. So this is the work that we do every day. She's very happy. She's married. She has a wife. And we're treating her lung cancer. We've seen no side effects. She's tolerant treatment well, and she's very happy to be with us. She went to one of the biggest doctors, by the way, and that she came to me the same day, and we examined her, saw that she had swelling in her legs, checked her out, did a test on her legs. She had blood clots, probably saved her life, because she had blood clots that were unnoticed, seen by another doctor on the same day, another big cancer doctor elsewhere. So we try to be different, we try to be better, and this is the work we do. So this woman came and learned a lot about her cancer, learned a lot about her body, learned a lot about blood clots, and lucky for us, she believed us, got the test. We found blood clots in her legs on the same day she was seen elsewhere, totally ignored elsewhere. So this is the work we do. It's different. We talked about that earlier in the show as well. And I want to talk about a woman with breast cancer. This is a woman from Ukraine, bilateral mastectomy. She went to one of the biggest hospitals around. She had mastectomies on both breasts, even the breast that was normal, and she had chemotherapy. And now she comes with cancer in the left breast. She had mastectomy there. She only had cancer in the right breast before they removed both breasts. Maybe they spread the cancer cells. Could be. She never had cancer in the left breast until she had that surgery. So comes now with a big, swollen, tender, painful breast with cancer percolating through the skin. Multiple nodules, which is really difficult. And elsewhere, they just wanted to give her chemo, and it wasn't working. Chemo wasn't working, hormones weren't working, systemic therapy weren't working, immunotherapy wasn't working. And she came here to learn about options, even though she was at one of the super-duper biggest hospitals in town, and now finally getting better. And this is the work that we do every day at 1384 Broadway. I'm talking about a woman who came to me, 65 years old, with knee pain. She had been seen by orthopedics and rheumatologists. She had worsening pain. She came last year, and she learned about our program to use low-dose radiation for arthritis. It's part of radiation medicine, whether it's cancer or brain tumors or even arthritis and plantar fasciitis. And we treated her, and she's markedly better. The pain of the arthritis is going away, and you'll learn more about that from Ted in just a few minutes. He's going to give an exclusive interview. And last week we talked about, I'm going to talk about again, an increased rate of colon cancer in young people. There's more and more colon cancer in young people in the 30s. So if you haven't had a colonoscopy and you're 30, it's time to do it. So this is a woman who came, 40-year-old woman, born in New York City. She had a rectal cancer. It spread to the liver, stage 4. She did not want chemo. She did not want surgery. And we treated her both rectum and her liver with success. Both cancers dissipated after our treatment with no side effects, no cutting, no bleeding for her advanced rectal cancer. This is the work we do every day at 1384 Broadway. And another woman with breast cancer, seen at one of the super-duper big hospitals. Believe it or not, I treated her one breast. I treated her left breast 25 years ago successfully. And then for some reason, she went elsewhere for her right breast. She had an angiosarcoma in the right breast, which was never radiated. She was getting chemo and immunotherapy for 2 years, and the cancer was growing like nuts. I saw pictures of her just a month ago, and then now cancer is growing through the skin, eating her breast alive. Looks like hamburger growing through the breast. Her breast is swollen and painful and tender. And elsewhere, they're just giving chemo. Wasn't working. They're giving more and more treatment. Why would you give a treatment that doesn't work? Well, I know it's $200,000, so it's great for the drug company, great for the hospital, but is it great for the patient? We're here for the patient. We

do not work for the president of the hospital. We don't work for the drug companies. We're here for the patient. And we offered her treatment to her, one of the biggest super-duper hospitals. Failed to offer any treatment that other than more and more chemo and immunotherapy. It didn't work. Here we've treated her and she's already better, already responding just in a few treatments. And this is the work that we do every day at 1384 Broadway. Now we're talking about a woman who we treated her nose. She had a cancer of the nose and is doing great. She was advised to have Mohs surgery on her nose. We're going to remove half of her right nose. She had a basal cell cancer there years ago, 6 years ago. We treated her. She's now in remission, and she came back. I saw her about her nose, and she's now asking about treatment for arthritis. She heard about our program treating painful arthritis with non-invasive low-dose radiation, and we've seen no side effects. It's very low dose. It is radiation, but it's very low dose. Just a few treatments for arthritis of the hands, the elbows, the shoulders, the knees, the hips, the feet, even plantar fasciitis with high success. The majority, 80% of people are better. No side effects, no cutting, no bleeding, no medicines. This is the work we do. So her, we treated her nose years ago successfully. The cancer's gone, and now wants her arthritis gone also with our treatment. Now, we're talking about a man who was born in New York City, Gleason 7 cancer, 3 plus 4 equals 7. His PSA rose rapidly. He was seen here 6.5 years ago. He's a black man. We know the cancer rate in black men, 1 in 6 black men will get prostate cancer, 1 in 23 will die. So every man needs care. We treat every man and woman and child who needs it. This is the work we do at Radio Surgery New York. Special attention when the risk is so high, almost double. And we treated him 6 years ago in remission, doing great. His urine is fine. He is fine. His PSA is 0 after coming here for a Gleason 7 cancer. And we know with surgery, most men have recurrence of the cancer. With us, most men are cancer-free. There's different treatments for every person. And this is the work that we do every day at 1384 Broadway. Broadway and 38th Street in the heart of New York City. My name is Dr. Lederman. I want to talk about a man I treated his bladder cancer. He came elsewhere. They wanted to remove his bladder. We examined him. We found cancer in his bladder and his penis. The cancer had traveled from the bladder to the penis. Elsewhere, they wanted to remove his bladder. They did not examine his penis. Here we found he had stage 4 cancer. We got a tiny little painless biopsy of the penis. Found cancer in the bladder, cancer in the penis, and both were treated years ago. And he's now cancer-free. I'm talking about it because he just came for a checkup. We checked his whole body. This is the work we do, and he's very happy, doing great. This is the work we do every day. Our success rate is very high for bladder cancer. Bladder cancer surgery, removing the bladder, changes one's life forever. Most men and women regret it. They often are never told about all the options. Here, people learn about all the options, so it's so different. 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My name is Dr. Lederman, 1384 Broadway, here for you. We'll be right back. Did you know?

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2: 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This is Rob Redstone here with Dr. Gil Lederman in the heart of New York City. We're just a few steps from the Radio Surgery New York Cancer Treatment Center on Broadway and 38th Street. 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
3: We're back. I want to talk about a 45-year-old woman. She came with a big mass, 13 centimeters in the kidney. Her urologist wants to cut out her kidney. He ignored, it seems like, the CAT scan, which showed lymph nodes by the kidney, a mass in the spine, and a mass in the lung. So here we do things so differently. She came, number one, to get a fresh second opinion, and number two, we treated her dad successfully for his cancer. So here we would get a biopsy of the kidney. We would check out to make sure it's not stage 4 cancer. The urologist wants to cut out their kidney. Here, most patients that we see want to keep their kidney, even if they have kidney cancer. So there's a huge difference in approach, huge difference in outcome, huge difference in quality of life. So for us, we do exactly the opposite of the urologist. He wants to cut out her kidney immediately. We suggest getting a biopsy, staging her up, see where the cancer is, and talk about all options first. Our success rate in treating kidney cancer is very high, over 90%, with no cutting and no bleeding and not removing the kidney. So this is the work we do at Radio Surgery New York. I want to talk about a 55-year-old man who came. He's a real estate broker. He had a painful knee, went to one of the biggest hospitals in New York. They replaced his knee. They had an x-ray before. The x-ray showed something in the leg bone. No one followed it up, even though an MRI was suggested. They replaced the knee. They got their whatever, $50,000 for the knee. And then afterwards, his pain got no better. Then they followed up the MRI. Then they looked at the x-ray, which was done before the hip, before the joint replacement, and found an osteosarcoma. Now they want to remove his leg or part of his femur. Here, he came here because he's so angry and he's so upset that he wants to keep his leg. He's upset that he wasn't diagnosed with the sarcoma of his leg before the knee replacement. Here, we do things so differently, like we talked about for the kidney cancer, like we talked about for the leg sarcoma. So here, we talked about treatment using radiosurgery, not cutting off his leg, with radiosurgery for treatment of his sarcoma of his femur, just adjacent to the knee. My name is Dr. Lederman. Here's a special interview with Ted about his new treatment and results.
1: Ted, how did we come to know each other?
4: Through Kerry Stubbs.
1: Okay,
4: Kerry's a friend of mine.
1: Okay, but other than that, why are we here with, why were we here in the past?
4: Because I had cancer in my skin cancer, and they kept on cutting, and it kept on coming back deeper. And I heard about you on the radio. I listened to you. I still do listen every day. And I said, no, I'm going to try this. And I spoke to Kerry, and Kerry told me about what his experience here, and you saved his life, basically.
1: Okay, so for you, you were treated some time ago for the skin cancer, right?
4: Yes.
1: And you had a series of treatments, right?
4: Here.
1: And did you have any side effects from the treatment?
4: Nothing at all.
1: Did the cancer ever come back of the skin?
4: Not at all.
1: Are you satisfied with the treatment?
4: 100%.
1: Does it look fine with you?
4: Yes.
1: Was there anything bad about that experience?
4: Nothing.
1: Was there anything we told you that wasn't true?
4: No.
1: Okay, so you had a good experience.
4: Yes.
1: Right? And then you came back again another time recently, right?
4: Yes.
1: And you came back because of?
4: My fingers froze I play musical instruments. I tinker.
5: Okay, so you're a musician, actually.
4: Yes.
5: As a composer, right?
4: No. Well, I do. I've arranged.
5: You arrange music, and you're a musician, and you need your hands, right?
4: I perform, and I teach.
5: So you can't function without your hands.
4: Cannot function either.
5: So what's happened to your hands over, how many years have you had trouble with your hands?
4: I would say about 5-6 years now.
5: So 5 or 6 years, and you're wearing these gloves now. And what kind of limitations do you have on your hands?
4: I can't, when I turn my elbow this way, and my fingers freeze, but I try to play all the lower strings of the viola and the violin, they won't go down, they won't work, they won't move.
5: So you can't do what you want to do in your life?
4: I can't.
5: And how long has it been that way?
4: About 3 years.
5: Okay, so you came to me recently, a couple of weeks ago, actually.
4: Yeah.
5: Right? And we talked about the possibility of treatment with low-dose radiation. Right. Yes. Had you ever heard of that before?
4: I heard you say about
5: other than for me, you've seen doctors. And
4: nobody ever mentioned radiology.
5: And you're a smart man, right?
4: I hope so.
5: So you're a smart man, but you never heard about it, and no doctor ever told you about it, right? And so you heard me on what, other radio?
4: Your radio, I heard you mention what this is a problem that you're working with this. And I said, well, that's my problem.
5: Okay, and you came here.
4: And I came here.
5: Okay, so for this treatment, we talked about it. We got x-rays of your hands, right?
4: Yeah.
5: We documented the arthritis, right?
4: I knew I had arthritis all over my body for years. I've known this. But it has never affected me where my fingers won't move.
5: But we documented what you had. Is there proof of that? You have a copy of that report. I gave that to you, right?
4: Yes.
5: And I talked about all the options, right?
4: Yes.
5: And you decided to go with the radiation, low-dose radiation.
4: Absolutely.
5: And today was your fourth treatment, right?
4: No, today was my third.
5: So it's only the third. So you've actually had only two treatments.
4: Right.
5: When you came and you saw me in the hall and you told me what in the hall today?
4: I couldn't believe it. Last night we were playing concertos, duet concertos with my students. And I was able to move my fingers playing the violin on the G and D string and being able to play double stops, which I could never play because of my fingers. And it worked. It was easy. I felt no pain, nothing. It was just back to normal after two sessions of radiology.
5: Yeah, two sessions which lasted a few minutes, a very low dose radiation, and you were able to play again. And you haven't played like this in how long?
4: I couldn't play for the last 5 years. I couldn't move on those lower strings.
5: So for 5 years, you haven't been able to move your hands like this. And all of a sudden, you have two treatments of a few minutes each, and you can play again.
4: Yeah. It was awesome. Now I have to do my other hand because I have no strength, no muscle there. I keep dropping my cello bows and my violin. So I have to use a German grip because these fingers I can hold. But these fingers, They're weak. They're very weak. I can't do it. So I'm anxious to get this hand done.
5: But didn't we do the left hand first because that was the worst one?
4: That's the worst one.
5: So we did the worst one, and now you're playing music again, correct?
4: Yes, I teach 6 days a week.
5: And you're happy?
4: Yes.
5: And is there anything I told you that wasn't true?
4: No.
5: And what would you tell other people who have arthritis?
4: You must seek out radiation first as a first step.
5: They don't have to. They can do it if they want.
4: Right. If you are intelligent, you get the facts, get all the facts. But the last thing I would do would be surgery. The first thing, radiation. It's non-invasive. It works. And you it saves your life.
5: Was there any side effects?
4: No.
5: How has it improved your life other than the music?
4: Well, now these figures move. They work right.
5: Can you wash the dishes?
4: Or? I can do everything. Everything is back to normal.
5: So back to normal.
4: Back to normal.
5: So you're very pleased.
4: 100% pleased.
5: Any trepidations about it?
4: No. I would just urge everyone who has arthritis, seek out radiation. Don't be stupid. Seek out radiation because that will work. It'll save you time. It'll save you money. And it works. It's not invasive.
5: Why do you think other doctors didn't send you for low-dose radiation? You've seen other doctors about this.
4: Not radiation, no.
5: I've seen other doctors. Why do you think they didn't tell you about low-dose radiation?
4: Because it's the money. Because even the doctor, the nurse thought she's high, I had cancer in her head again.
5: Not the head, of the skin.
4: I know, skin, yeah. She wanted me to go upstairs to the surgeon. And he would have dug it out, sent it out, and come back and say to me, oh, it wasn't cancer. But I came to Dr. Lederman, and it right away, he said, that's not cancer. So I would have wasted time, and it hurts. It's ridiculous. You don't go to a surgeon if you can feel and get it done with radiation. That is has to be the future of medicine today. You know, the surgeon is only there, in my opinion, to make money, but it doesn't work.
5: No, it makes sense if you have a bullet hole through your heart. That might be another reason.
4: I see research today, which by other doctors saying that all these surgeons and all these surgical procedures, they don't work. And he has, and things are being developed with radiology and other things other than they're not invasive. And this is the key to the future, non-invasive medical care. And if you don't seek it out, you're putting your life in danger.
5: Any other qualms to warn people about?
4: Just seek Dr. Lederman.
5: Has your experience been good here? Has the whole staff treated you well, by the way?
4: Very professional, very caring, absolutely.
5: All right, thank you and God bless you, and you should live to be 120.
4: Thank you.
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3: News this hour from Town Hall. I'm John Scott. House Speaker Mike Johnson believes America's future will be bleak if Democrats take control in November. The speaker was on the Scott Jennings Show on the Salem Radio Network.
4: The DSA, Democrat Socialists of America, that's who's guiding the Democrat Party now in Washington. They want to abolish the border, police, and prison. Okay, they want mass amnesty for anybody who can claw their way across the border. They make no exception for dangerous criminals, murderers, you know, rapists, child traffickers. It's immaterial because they don't believe in borders at all.
3: Johnson was stumping in Pennsylvania for GOP candidates. President Trump was in Maryland to announce an investment in a submarine facility in Baltimore. The president says this project part of his broader effort to rebuild the military and create jobs. A seventh arrest made in connection with a suspected terror plot at a UK airbase that was used by the U.S. Officials say a 22-year-old British man was arrested. The suspects are accused of plotting an attack on RAF Fairford, with UK officials saying there are strong indications Iran was involved. New information about the alleged sexual assault case at Cornell University.
5: The latest development in the Cornell case involves a telephone call that was apparently recorded the day before the woman went to police to make a report about the alleged incident. It's been widely reported that in the call, the woman asks the fraternity brother who allegedly invited her to the frat party to help her identify all of the men who were in the room that night. The woman filing a civil suit against Cornell and seven men. Laura Winters reporting.
3: Krista Fike is now conscious and speaking nearly a week after a botched execution in Tennessee. Pike is on a ventilator as she remains at a Nashville hospital. She survived two doses of phenobarbital during last Wednesday's failed execution attempt. More on these stories at townhall.com.
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8: 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I'm Rob Redstone, broadcasting in the heart of New York City. 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
9: Hello, and thank you. Thank you, Rob, and thank you, Noah, and thank you for tuning in every day. My name is Dr. Lederman, cancer doctor here in New York for 40 years, treated thousands of patients, actually about 40,000 patients. Maybe you or your neighbor or your friend, or maybe you're just listening to learn. The best thing is to listen and learn and get better health ideas and to live longer. And to get better ideas, if God forbid you have cancer or some other disease and you want some non-invasive options that often work very well. So we're going to talk about all that during this time, and you'll be able to call in if you want. So there's lots to do today, and I want to jump right in. If you have questions, let me know. I want to talk about a woman who comes to me 65 years old, and she came with an endometrial cancer, a cancer of the uterus. She was seen elsewhere at one of the super-duper general hospitals. She had surgery on her uterus. By then, the cancer had already traveled, and she had radiation to the pelvic area. She had chemotherapy. In fact, she had about a year and a half of chemotherapy. And as you probably know, or you will know, that chemotherapy for many cancers doesn't work very well. And in her, that was nothing new. Sad to say, she had to learn it the hard way. So she had surgery for endometrial cancer, uterus cancer. There was residual cancer, so she had radiation, general radiation, the kind of things that we try to avoid, because we like to try to be more precise and more focused and more effective and give higher doses just to a particular area where the cancer is. So the surgery failed and the cancer kept on growing. The radiation failed and the cancer kept on growing. And then she had about a year and a half of chemotherapy, different types. They used one and then another and another. And that's kind of like the trick of chemo doctors. I'm a chemo doctor, so I spent years at Harvard giving chemotherapy. I'm board certified in chemotherapy. I know about chemotherapy. I'm happy to talk about chemotherapy. And, well, sad to say, this woman went through everything. Surgery, standard radiation, chemo. And she had metastatic cancer, stage 4. And she came to me 6 years ago with stage 4 cancer. And usually, as you know, that means the cancer's traveled. Cancer's not curable. Cancer's prognosis is poor. And she had all the usual treatments at the super-duper biggest hospitals. Surgery, chemo, radiation, nothing worked. And, well, they just wanted to give her more and more chemo and clinical trials. And some people say, oh, yippee, I got into a clinical trial. Well, clinical trial generally is run by drug companies and hospitals who give treatments that are experimental. So they're really recruiting patients to be on an experimental protocol. Usually they have little or no track record in human beings. And she just didn't want more chemo. She had a year and a half of chemo. It was about $300,000. That's about the usual price for chemo, sad to say. And a lot of people say, well, I'm not paying. Well, in fact, we're all paying. You're paying and I'm paying and everyone's paying. That's why healthcare is so expensive. And it doesn't work. really does not work in her particular case, and it did not work. So she came to me kind of hopeless, and yet she had some hope that we could do something different than super-duper general, and in fact, that's what we did. So we staged her up, and like what we tell everybody with cancer, we like to know what you have and where is it. So everyone should know if you have cancer, what do you have and where is it? Those are two very important questions. A lot of people come and say, just treat me. And I say, well, we don't know what you have, or we don't know where it is. Just treat me, treat me, treat me. Well, you can't do the right thing unless you know what it is and where is it, and you have the best possible test. And not every facility gets the best possible test. You can say, well, why is that? Well, because often if you get the less good test, sometimes surgeons are able to justify doing surgery because they don't really know where the cancer is. So in like this case, they did the surgery, but they didn't really know where the cancer is because they didn't get the best test. And sometimes don't get the best test when they give chemo because they just figure, well, we're going to give chemo, and chemo goes all over the body from head to toe. It's not focused, so don't really know. We don't need to know where it is because we're just going to give you chemo and chemo and chemo and chemo and chemo, knowing it really doesn't work very well. It doesn't matter where it is. It just goes everywhere, and you hope to hit the target. And that's why, number one, chemo is not very effective because they can't really give doses for most diseases, not all diseases, but for most diseases that are adequate to kill the cancer and leave the patient intact. I had a patient yesterday. He came and he said, well, he's going to starve the cancer. This is a man totally unrelated to this patient, but a man who came in, a businessman and real estate man, and he came in with lung cancer, and he had surgery, went to one of the big surgical hospitals. They didn't tell him about radio surgery for lung cancer. They just went in and removed his lung, and he thought that would be it. If you remove the lung, he kind of made a deal, I guess, with God that if you remove the lung, hopefully the cancer won't come back. And of course, if you go to most hospitals and you have a mass in the lung, usually they call the lung surgeon down, and the lung surgeon, you better do this surgery fast before it travels. Well, he had his lung, part of his lung removed, and next thing you know, the cancer traveled. And like the usual, it's like a trail of tears. Well, then the surgeon sent him to a chemo doctor, and the chemo gave him about a year of chemo and immunotherapy, which didn't work. And then the person was desperate. This is a businessman, and he thought he was going to starve the cancer. Well, how do you starve the cancer without starving yourself? And I told him it's not possible. You can't starve the cancer without starving yourself. It's like jumping off the Empire State Building and think you're only going to kill the cancer and not yourself. So starving doesn't work. The chemo doesn't work. He had stage 4 lung cancer, and he had surgery at Super Duper General. He had chemo at Super Duper General, and he came to us yesterday. He's a prominent businessman, real estate man, and now he understands the role of surgery, which may be okay. It didn't work in him. The role of chemo and immunotherapy didn't work in him. Then he tried to starve the cancer. That didn't work. And in fact, most concoctions, ivermectin and parasites and so on, don't really work. So just back to this woman with uterus cancer. So she had stage 4 cancer. She'd had surgery, chemo, radiation elsewhere, super duper general. Nothing worked. The cancer kept growing. And then she came to me 6 years ago. 6 years ago she came. Remember, with surgery, the cancer came back immediately. With radiation elsewhere, general, came back immediately with standard radiation because the doses weren't adequate. Standard doses do not work very well for many cancers, including uterus cancers. And then she had chemo and immunotherapy, which didn't work at all, and came hopeless to me, and we treated her with radiosurgery. We found out what kind of cancer it is and where it was, and sent in beams from thousands of angles non-invasively, so she had no side effects because we were able to send in beams non-invasively in her case, and we attacked the cancer. And 6 years later, she is cancer-free, doing great. And you can say, well, or you can ask, how do you know that, Dr. Lederman? Well, many people say, Dr. Lederman, do you follow up your cases? Yes, we follow up everyone. Everyone leaves our office with an appointment. Everyone has an appointment to come back to get checked up, and she's been coming up religiously for 6 years, and all the tests have shown that she is in remission, doing well. Even though she had stage 4 cancer, and even though the surgery didn't work, and even though the chemo didn't work, and even though standard radiation didn't work before she came here, then she decided to give radiosurgery a chance, which was not offered to her at Super Duper duper general. In fact, super duper general did all the things which are really the most expensive things, the most invasive things, radical surgery in her gynecologic sites, her pelvis. It's an expensive, invasive things. Then she gave standard radiation, which is all encompassing radiation to the whole pelvic area. It didn't work because the doses are really too low, and that's how that is. And then chemo, of course, for advanced cancer usually doesn't work unless you have a few rare cancers like testicular cancer. It usually doesn't work. So for this woman, 6 years later, she is cancer free, doing great. Her blood tests are fine, her physical exam is fine, her scans are fine. She is doing great. And this is the work that we do at Radio Surgery New York. And that's why so many people come here. Thousands of people come here to get second opinion about cancer treatment. Either basically three reasons. Number one, you have suspicion about cancer, like you feel a lump or bleeding or weight loss or pain and you want to get checked out, or you're a woman, you want to get mammograms and colonoscopy and you want to get checked out, or you're a man, you want to get colonoscopy, you want to get a PSA. We know that men who come and get checked for prostate cancer have a much better chance of living than men who don't get checked out. And you just can call and make an appointment. We accept most insurances, Medicare, Medicaid. You can call us at 212-CHOICES, 212-CHOICES. So one is just to get checked out. Number two is people that are just diagnosed with cancer. People who are just diagnosed with cancer want a fresh second opinion. They don't want to be on the conveyor belt of surgery and chemo and things often that don't work very well. So many people come to us for a fresh second opinion. We're not beholden to the surgeons. We're not beholden to the chemo people. We're not beholden to the president of the hospital that says, oh, if you don't cut on these people and keep our operating rooms busy, we'll throw you out of there. If you don't keep the chemo people busy, we'll throw you out of there. And that's often, sad to say, how things work. I've worked in hospitals. I know about that. Here we're an independent cancer treatment center, and we have one boss, and the boss is you. Not the chemo world, not the medical oncologists, not the surgeons, not the standard radiation people, not the drug companies, not the president of the hospital that wants revenue, revenue, revenue. No, we are an independent cancer treatment center. We don't have lunch every day with the surgeons and the chemo people. We don't say, hey, buddy, I've got a case for you. No, we work for you, and we're here for you, and it's so different. And so that woman, 6 years later, is cancer-free, even though she came after surgery. Chemo radiation didn't work. She came here hoping we could help her, and we helped her. And years later, cancer-free. Just like that man, the big businessman, who had his lung removed, a part of his lung removed, and then had relapse. The cancer traveled. He had chemo and immunotherapy for almost a year. Didn't work. Then he tried to starve the cancer, which is not possible. Like a lot of things that are people doing, like ivermectin. Oh, you can't find any data showing it's beneficial. I should tell you that I just got a phone call, said, oh, I got a phone call last night. The patient called up and said, oh, I just saw an important study from, and he told me the name of the super duper famous institution showing ivermectin works. I said, well, excuse me, why don't you show me that data that ivermectin works? Because I've investigated that and all the other concoctions, like Steve McQueen, when we were kids, Steve McQueen had lung cancer and he took Laetril, if you will. What Laetril is, it's a poison from prune pits and apricot pits, and he died. Shortly thereafter, Steve McQueen died, and that's what happens to most people who take concoctions that don't really work and have no data. So this person who called me about ivermectin, they sent me a paper about some mice. So in 2021, some mice got ivermectin, some mice didn't get ivermectin. First of all, he was asking about his cancer in a human being. So how do you know if something works? Well, you do a randomized study. You take, okay, we'll take 10 people or 100 people with disease X, and half the people will get whatever ivermectin, and half the people will get usual treatment, and then you see. And there's been studies like that. There's been studies been done for ivermectin and vitamin C and ozone and acupuncture and coffee enemas and acupuncture. And we'll talk about it when you come in if you want. We'll talk about cancer treatment options that work. And we like cancer treatment options that work, not a silly study on mice, which didn't prove anything about this man who had cancer. And he wanted a serious discussion about his cancer. And he gives me a mouse study with no control, no data, no particular kind of cancer, and no results that would apply to any human being. So you can chase rainbows if you want, or you can come if you're serious about cancer and you want a good chance of getting good information and the treatment options and learn treatment options. And we're not selling anything here. We're not selling chemo or surgery or hospitals or drug companies or studies. We're only trying to provide you with information for your medical care. 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You walk in, go home, and this is the work we do. We're not interested in having you in the hospital for weeks. I just had a patient who had surgery, and we'll talk about her in a few minutes, with cholangiocarcinoma. She had surgery. They never told about other options. The surgeon said they got clean margins, and all the cancer came back. It came back right where they cut. She was in the hospital with complications at one of the biggest super-duper hospitals, 70 days in 1 year. She was in the hospital with complications and now has relapsed after surgery and immunotherapy and chemo, relapse right in the liver where her cancer was and elsewhere too, in terrible pain. And she came because she realized all that years of treatment with probably $500,000 of expenses didn't help her at all. My name is Dr. Lederman. We'll be right back.
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8: 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We're just a few steps from the Radio Surgery New York Cancer Treatment Center on Broadway and 38th Street. 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
9: We are back, and that little notice about arthritis pain that we treat. We do treat arthritis pain. We do treat plantar fasciitis with low-dose radiation. Thousands of patients have been treated over decades with high success. And at the later part of the show, you'll hear from Stephen. He's a man who worked in the fish industry, handled 900-pound tuna, and for 20 years he's had terrible arthritic pain, and nothing's helped. He's been unable to sleep on his right side, on his left side, unable to sleep, unable to be comfortable for 20 years. And you'll hear from Stephen directly in just a few minutes about how he got rid of his pain in just a few outpatient treatments with no joint replacement, no injections, no medicines, no physical therapy, only with a few outpatient therapies here at Dr. Lederman Radio Surgery New York for using low-dose radiation for arthritic pain and plantar fasciitis pain. I want to talk about a gentleman who's 70 years old. He's a man. He's married with three children. And he came to me with prostate cancer. His PSA was going up, up, up. So he had a high PSA velocity. That precipitated a biopsy. He had a biopsy done. And then he went to a urologist. Well, urologists are the doctors who usually do prostate biopsies almost exclusively. So sad to say, there's often this sinister relationship, I would call it, or let's say incestuous, where the doctor does the biopsy is also the doctor that often does the surgery, and often patients rely on the integrity of the urologist, of the surgeon who did the biopsy, to answer a very simple question when the patient asks, what's the best treatment for me? And I would tell you, in my experience, most often the urology surgeon recommends, guess what? Urology surgery to remove the prostate. And this man, 11 years ago, he was diagnosed when his PSA was going up, up, up, and he had a biopsy showing prostate cancer. And he went to the surgeon, and the surgeon pushed him. He pushed him to have surgery. And the person was doing great. He was 260 pounds, so he's pretty good size. He did not wake up at night to urinate. Daytime urination was okay. He worked as a pipe fitter, so he's a very strong man, very strong man. And I examined him. He had a stage T1C prostate cancer. He had kidney stones in the past. No one in his family had prostate cancer, but his mother had breast cancer. In our exam, he had this enlarged prostate. And he came to me, and we talked about all the options, and I showed him in his category. There was a 95% success rate using our exclusive techniques, and not all treatment is alike. Some people think, oh, I'll go here, I'll go there, I'll get x-ray treatment here or there. It's not all the same, and we'll show you why when you come. We'll actually show you the data. I believe after being treating men with prostate cancer for decades, that we're the only ones that actually show the data and show the difference and show comparison data. And I think it can benefit every man and woman who comes to see comparison data, which I do not believe is done anywhere else. And that's another reason why we're so special. In addition to how we treat prostate cancer, this man came to me 11 years ago with prostate cancer, 11 years. And now, 11 years later, he's cancer-free. His urine is fine. His sex life is fine. His body's fine. He had no shortening from surgery. He had no incontinence from surgery. He had no impotence from surgery. And yet he's cancer-free. And that's what happens to most of our patients with prostate cancer. High success rate, we believe, higher than other treatments, and we'll show you, versus proton beam, versus other forms of radiation, versus other forms of surgery, open surgery, robotic surgery. We'll show you the data. And if you want more data, you can also call, and we will send you information, but it's always best to meet in person so we can talk exactly about your stage and your risk factors. This is the work that we do every day at 1384 Broadway. And one more thing about this man. So he's cancer-free for 11 years, and in our office we have a lot of art of radiosurgery, information about radiosurgery and options and advice. And he saw on our walls how we treat skin cancers. And next thing you know, he had a skin cancer. And just like the urologist who does the biopsy and then often, sad to say, recommends radical surgery, robotic surgery, well, the dermatologists are similar. They're dermologists are skin doctors. They're Latin words. Derm means skin. An ologist is someone of the skin or studies the skin. Urologist is someone who studies the urinary system. Dermatologists are surgeons. Urologists are surgeons. Dermatologists do biopsies. And then often And there's 3 million people a year with skin cancers. Most commonly offer radical surgery, like Mohs, M-O-H-S, Mohs surgery for skin cancer. And most people never hear about other options. It's sad to say, about all these diseases I'm talking about, so many people never hear from their doctor about other options. The doctor's offering advice like they're a salesman for what they do. Urologists often, not always, there's nothing always, but often, most commonly recommend surgery. Dermatologists for skin cancers, squamous cell or basal cell, often, most commonly recommend surgery, which is a very expensive procedure and often deforming procedure and obviously invasive procedure. And yet we have a success rate of 95%, more than with Mohs, non-invasively, with no cutting, no bleeding, with decades of experience and thousands of patients treated. Well, not only did this man have prostate cancer treatment here without any radical surgery, he's doing well 11 years later, he then developed a skin cancer on his face. And his dermatologist, again, pushed him to have surgery, and yet he knew better because he had been a patient and he knew about our work. He came to me and said, "Doc, what do you think?" And we talked about all the options. And there's a big sign also on our wall, a piece of art, really a beautiful piece of art, that says, "Dr. Lederman believes you are the president of your body." And I truly believe that you are the president of your body. Everyone is a president of their body, but even the president has advisors, and it's helpful even to the president to hear advice from experts in the field. And it's useful to you if you need to come and hear about fresh second opinions. And this man saved, number one, his prostate and radical surgery, and now he's cancer-free, and his urine is fine, his sex life is fine, his body wasn't shortened, if you know what I mean, by radical surgery on his prostate. And his face, too, had skin cancer on his face, and that area also is cancer-free years later. So many of our patients are doubles. Often we treat the husband and the wife, or the father and the son, or we have double treatments like this man. And we didn't find the cancer. I didn't find the cancer of the prostate in this man, but he came for a second opinion. He's very happy he came here. I didn't find the skin cancer. We often do, and you're welcome to come here to get checked out. You can come and get checked out. Just call us at 212-CHOICES, 212-CHOICES, if you want to get checked out. If you don't have cancer, or if you do have cancer, get a fresh second opinion. This man came to us with two cancers, prostate and skin. Surgeons had already recommended he have his prostate removed. He had part of his face removed. He declined both and came here for non-invasive treatment. And now he's a double cancer success story, like many, many, many, many, many of our patients. Not all, but many of our patients. And this is the work that we do every day. So congratulations for this man to be smart and to do the right things. And this is what we do every day. And speaking about getting checked out, I want to talk about a man born in New York City, 78 years old. He's a black man. I say that because in the black community, 1 in 6 black men will have prostate cancer, and 1 in 23 die of prostate cancer. So every man is at risk for prostate cancer, but in the black community, it's higher risk. And that's why everyone should get checked out, no matter what your race or religion or creed. And we know studies show if you get checked out, you're much more likely to live than if you don't get checked out. If you don't get checked out for your prostate, or actually most diseases, you're much more likely to die. And this man came to us with a rock-hard prostate. He had no records. One thing I should tell you, he had had prostate issues for a long time. He was on medicines. He was on Flomax to urinate better. He was on finasteride. So his PSA was elevated on finasteride. His PSA was 6.5. Normal PSA is 4. But if you're on finasteride, which is a medicine lots of doctors use to try to shrink the prostate, it actually lowers the PSA as an artifact. So his real PSA was 13, so it's risky business. And in fact, he had a biopsy elsewhere. In fact, he had cancer. In fact, he came to us not only with a high PSA and not only with urinary symptoms, but then we checked him out, like we check out everyone. He also had a urinary tract infection, and we gave him antibiotics to get rid of the urinary tract infection. We got his biopsy, and now he wants to be treated. He wants to be treated to get the best possible chance to be cancer-free. And this is the work we do every day at 1384 Broadway. And I should tell you that we also got a scan of his abdomen, and we found a mass in his kidney. So not only did he come with a high PSA, not only did he come with a urinary tract infection, but we did scanning and found a mass in his kidney. So this is a man, another, actually not a double, but a triple, treating his infection, treating his prostate, and treating this mass in the kidney. This is the work that we do every day at 1384 Broadway. My name is Dr. Lederman, cancer doctor here for you, New York's only triple board certified radiation doctor here for you. We'll be right back.
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2: 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Many people like to sleep with Dr. Lederman. Many people like to wake up with Dr. Lederman. 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And one thing also I want to do is to introduce myself. My name is Dr. Gil Lederman. I was born and raised in Waterloo, Iowa. Went to public school.

some kind of assistant, and often people don't even know who it is or what it is, but it's not a doctor. Often I'll say, hey, did you see a doctor? 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It's so different here at Radio Surgery New York, 1384 Broadway. Broadway and 38th Street in the heart of New York City. I want to talk about a man, 62 years old, from Dominican Republic. He came to me 9 years ago with a Gleason 6 cancer, PSA 4.95, stage T1C. He was sent by one of the biggest urology doctors in New York. This is a doctor who just hates to do surgery on the prostate because he knows that most men are impotent, most men leak urine, most men have shortening of the penis with radical surgery for prostate cancer, and he hates to do that to his men. He can't look at the men in the face, and he knows our results are better. This man was sent to us by one of the biggest urologists in town. The man was a 62-year-old man with 5 children. He came with his son. He had diabetes, high blood pressure, had a gastric bypass. For weight loss, he lost 40 pounds. His PSA was high. A biopsy showed Gleason 6 cancer. He was urinating twice a night. He was offered medicine for that. He did not want that. He had lost weight. He was 212 pounds, 6'1". He had no fevers or chills. He was on medicine for his blood pressure and diabetes. He had gastric bypass surgery. His mother had tongue cancer. He was a cab driver, and many people who listen. Cab drivers love to listen to our shows because they're in the cab so much and like to learn something useful. And this man had a T1C, Gleason 6, PSA 4.9, prostate cancer 9 years ago. And 9 years ago, he was treated with outpatient therapy, came in, got his treatment, and went back to work, went to his family, went to his loved ones. And now, 9 years later, is cancer-free. His PSA is zero. This is the work that we do every day at 1384 Broadway, Broadway and 38th Street in the heart of New York City. And we're talking about a woman who came to me 60 years old. She's a Hispanic woman. She was married, beautiful woman. She came with her husband and her sister. She was fine until years ago, and her skin turned yellow. She was jaundiced. Jaundice is when your skin turns yellow, either from hepatitis or from liver cancer or from pancreas cancer. And she had a scan. She actually came from the Caribbean. She had a scan. She had obstruction. She had a 5.5 centimeter mass in the liver. She was thought to have no metastasis. She came with no PET scan. She was offered chemotherapy and surgery, which never took place. She refused chemo and she refused surgery because she just didn't want it, and she knew that chemotherapy did not work very well for most cancers, including her liver cancer. Her liver cancer was called cholangiocarcinoma. She didn't want surgery. She had a big tumor right in the middle of the lung, in the liver, right between the right and left lobes. She came to me. Her amylase was 2,000. Her lipase was 20,000. She also had pancreas cancer, probably from the obstruction. And I examined her and saw her. We got tests done. We got the pathology. We got scans. We got the best possible imaging. And then she decided she wanted to be treated. This is 5 years ago. And she had radial surgery only, no cutting and no bleeding. And 5 years later, she is cancer-free. Her blood tests are fine. Her cancer markers are fine. Her imaging is fine. Her physical exam is fine. She's gained 20 pounds back. She's feeling fine. She is so happy. 5 years later, from cholangiocarcinoma, that she was able to avoid that chemo, which she knew didn't work very well, and surgery. 5 years later, cholangiocarcinoma, liver cancer, cancer-free, in remission, no evidence of cancer, with radio surgery only, no chemo, no immunotherapy, no cutting, no bleeding, no hospital stays. Wow. And I should tell you, we have bookend cases. I have a woman who I'm treating right now. She went to a super duper big hospital. Same story, same age, same story. But she had a smaller cholangiocarcinoma, smaller liver cancer. She went to a super big hospital and said, well, we think we can cut it out. They tried to cut it out. They told her falsely that there were negative margins. The surgeon who operated on her told her she had negative margins. Then she came here after surgery failed and chemo failed.

0: She had a year of chemo elsewhere, and the chemo didn't work. The surgery didn't work. She had 70 days of complications that she slept in the hospital with abscesses, infections from her chemo and her surgery elsewhere. And now is in terrible pain and came to us after surgery at Super Duper General failed, after chemo failed, immunotherapy failed, surgery failed, and the surgeon didn't even tell her the truth. He told her that, actually it was a she, the surgeon told her that the margins were negative, where in fact they cut right at the cancer, leaving cancer behind, and it relapsed in the liver. So we have two cases. One woman, same age, came to us with cholangiocarcinoma, liver cancer, treated with radiosurgery only, cancer-free 5 years later, no complications, never in the hospital, no abscesses, no infections, no chemo, no surgery, cancer-free, happy as a lark, versus this woman who went to Super Duper General. She had chemo, failed, surgery, failed, cancer left behind. She was falsely told the cancer margins were negative, when in fact the surgeon left cancer right at the margin. And then she had more chemo and more immunotherapy, and the cancer kept on growing. It grew in the liver, right where the surgeon cans, and then came back, relapsed. And now she's here for us to pick up the pieces and try to get her out of pain, out of suffering. This is the work we do. So we have bookend cases, which is so instructive. This is why so many people with cancer come to us, either to investigate whether you have cancer or to see about newly diagnosed cancer if you've just diagnosed, or if, God forbid, you've had treatment elsewhere and it didn't work and you want fresh ideas. This is the work that we do every day at 1384 Broadway. For information, you can call us at 212-CHOICES. 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We'll be right back.
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2: 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This is Rob Redstone here with Dr. Gil Lederman in the heart of New York City. We're just a few steps from the Radio Surgery New York Cancer Treatment Center on Broadway and 38th Street. 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
3: We're back. I want to talk about Johnny Bragg. So many people ask me about Johnny Braggs, and Johnny Bragg is on this show. Johnny Braggs has done radio ads. He describes his life. He came to me 21 years ago with prostate cancer. He had so many people in his family who died or suffered. Either they suffered with surgery and died, or they suffered with surgery and suffered. And when he was diagnosed with prostate cancer as a young man, as about 50-year-old man, he was desperate, really. He just did not want to die, didn't want to have his life destroyed. He knew what it's like to go through surgery from his father, stepfather, uncle, other members of his family. And he came wanting other better treatment. And he came to me 21 years ago, hopeful, with his beautiful voice and the voice you know. And he's a very kind, thoughtful man. His beautiful family and loved ones, I met many of his family. He sent them in to me as well to be seen. And for 21 years, I've seen him. And he came this week. So why am I talking about it today? Well, he came this week for a checkup 21 years later, still doing great, still active, still vital, still working, still carrying on, still having a good social life, doing strong and stamina. This is the work that he does every day, and it's the work that we do to try to save the life of every patient who comes here wherever possible. So we have lots of information. Johnny Braggs, wonderful man. If you come to our office, you'll see pictures of Johnny Braggs. If you listen to this radio station, you'll hear Johnny Braggs on the radio because he's such an important voice for everyone. He's talked about breast cancer. He's talked about prostate cancer. He's talked about other cancers because he has a huge experience, and this is the work we do, and this is the generosity he gives his time and energy and to allow us to speak about him and his treatment 21 years ago. So for Johnny Braggs, congratulations. This is the work that we do every day at 1384 Broadway. We love you, Johnny Braggs. You are the best. And I want to introduce someone who's very special also. He's new to us, and his name is Steven Sprague, and you're going to hear him say that in just a minute. He's given us permission to use his name. He's 72 years old. I alluded to him earlier in the show. He's married. He has four children, and he's worked in the fish industry. He's been dealing with 900-pound tunas for years, his whole life. And he's had pain in his hips. He had left hip pain for 20 years. For 20 years, he's having trouble laying down, trouble sleeping. He can't lay on the right side, can't lay on the left side. He bothers him day or night. And he came to us with this terrible pain. We got x-rays to document it. We documented his arthritis. And then he came to us, and you're going to hear in his own words. This is Steve and his arthritis at Radio Surgery New York.
4: We're here to talk about your hip arthritis, right?
5: Yes.
4: So you came to me because you had hip arthritis, correct?
5: I came to you because I had pain. You were the one who diagnosed it as some hip arthritis, yes.
4: But you had had pain for 20 years, I think you told me.
5: I did, yes.
4: So it's been bothering you for 20 years.
5: Yep.
4: Did you ever go see doctors about it?
5: No, I didn't, because I didn't really want to be told I needed hip replacement surgery. I didn't want to hear that. And I could deal with it. It wasn't really severe most of the time. But then just recently, it became like I couldn't go to sleep. There'd be pain in my hip, and I couldn't fall asleep. I couldn't lay on one side or the other because the hip would increase. I had to lay just on my back. I know that this hip degeneration gets worse and worse, and so I was afraid I'd be facing something like hip replacement therapy. And then I heard on the radio that you dealt with these kind of issues, and I was very anxious to deal with it with your technology.
4: Do you have friends who have hip replacement?
5: I had one guy I know, yeah, he had hip replacement surgery.
4: What happened to him?
5: Well, he was actually a hiker. He lived out in Montana. I went out to his little hiking program in Montana. So we did a hike, and he said it was the first time in 8 months that he could go on a hike. He had to take 8 months off from hiking. That was actually how he made his living. But he had to take 8 months off from hiking.
4: So it took him 8 months to recover from the surgery?
5: Yeah.
4: And did he have a good result?
5: I think so. He didn't complain to me about it, so I'm not a doctor either. But I think he did okay. But 8 months off is 8 months off.
4: So you wanted something without the downtime.
5: I didn't want the downtime. I really didn't like the idea at all.
4: And did you like the idea of having part of your hip removed and thrown in the garbage? And
5: I didn't understand how they could do it, and I sure didn't want to find out.
4: And what about the anesthesia and hospital? And not everyone gets a good result with anything.
5: Actually. Yeah, so of course it's a major operation, opening up a person's body up and removing bones. You know, we thank God for such technology, but if I can avoid it, I certainly will. I had heard your broadcast before, and then just recently you started talking about plantar fasciitis and hip and knee and joint pain. And I was like, wow, this is what I want to hear. The first time I heard it, I resolved to come here that day. The first time I heard that you did it.
4: Did you think it was possibly true?
5: Yeah, of course. I thought it was very possibly true. Why would you say it wasn't true?
4: Okay, so you came here. We met actually about a month ago or so.
5: Yeah.
4: And we got images to confirm that you did have arthritis, in fact, right?
5: Mm-hmm.
4: Because we don't like to treat people that don't have arthritis. We like to prove it. And yeah. You had the scans, and you had proof of the arthritis.
5: Mm-hmm.
4: And you weren't interested in injections and surgery and physical therapy and weight reduction. Those things weren't appealed to you.
5: No, I wouldn't. I was very interested in not participating in major rehabilitation. I'm a very healthy person, basically.
4: So you had the treatment. Did you have any side effects from the treatment?
5: No.
4: So you had just a few treatments. You come in here, got your treatment, and went home or went to work or did your thing, right?
5: That's correct.
4: And was there any adverse interaction or result of the treatment at any time?
5: No.
4: Okay. And when did the pain start resolving?
5: After the second visit, it started resolving.
4: Now you've had six treatments. What percent of the pain is now gone, would you say?
5: Well, right now it's 100%. It's been 100% for a couple of weeks.
4: It's 100% gone.
5: With a few moments when pain emerges, and then in 2 or 3 seconds it goes back, gone.
4: And have you been taking any pain medicines? Or?
5: No. I had been wearing a patch for pain relief, but I'm not wearing that now.
4: So you stopped wearing that because of the radiation?
5: Yeah. There's no more pain, so no more patch.
4: Okay. Have you told other people about the results here?
5: I've told my friends I'm coming here.
4: Does anyone believe that the pain went away? Have you told them that?
5: No, nobody's. If I tell them, nobody disbelieves me. They haven't said that they're interested in this treatment. Also, they don't have pain, I guess. I had a hard job. I stood on my feet all day, all night.
4: Describe your work.
5: I work in the fish business, so I was cutting tuna, salmon for sushi restaurants, so cutting heavy fish, big fish.
4: So some of your fish, I think you told me, were 900 pounds.
5: Oh, yeah.
4: And you were lifting them yourself?
5: No, you don't pick up a 900-pound fish.
4: So what do we?
5: You lay them on the floor and you cut them into pieces that you can actually pick up.
4: How big were the pieces that you picked up?
5: Most of the fish now, they got about a 80-pound loin. They're running 400 to 600 pounds. So 80 pounds was a pretty common number. And then you just move it from one place to another.
4: Would you be picking up 80 pounds of fish?
5: Yeah.
4: That's routine for you?
5: Anything up to 100 pounds is just pick it up and put it on the table.
4: Most people don't do that.
5: Yeah, well, they don't have the opportunity to do that. I had the opportunity. But I ate that fish every day. I love it.
4: Are you still eating fish now?
5: Yep. I love my tuna. I love it.
4: So what advice would you give to someone who has pain in the hip, the knee, the hands, the shoulders, wherever? Yeah, you believe her now, I guess?
5: Yeah, It makes perfect sense. I don't understand why the radiation does what it does. I don't understand the physiology behind it.
4: Well, we're trying to kill the inflammatory cells. There's inflammatory cells. There's cells that are inflamed. And we're trying to kill those cells and decrease the inflammation and take away the pain.
5: As a doctor, you understand. I don't have to understand. I just get the treatment. I have the results. The results are good.
4: So everything's A-okay. No disappointment.
5: No, not at all.
4: Okay. Any questions you have for me?
5: I mean, no. I don't understand why this technology isn't spreading all over the place and people should be using it everywhere. It's insanely easy to do this.
4: Well, maybe if you had a hospital with 20 or 30 operating rooms and you had surgeons who want to cut and you had a crazy doctor over here at Radio Surgery New York who says he could relieve pain and helps many people, what would you do if you're a president of a hospital?
5: Mm-hmm. Anyway, I am 100% sure that this will be the technology of the future. People find out there's no comparison. Can walk in, change your clothes, walk out. That's it.
4: All right. Any advice for other people or give it a chance?
5: If you have pain, go here first. It's cheapest. It's fastest.
4: All right. Thank you so much.
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3: News this hour from Town Hall. I'm John Scott. President Trump making another campaign stop in Texas, returning for a second time to support the Republican Senate nominee. And the visit underscores his commitment to campaigning hard for Republicans ahead of the midterm.
4: President Trump is scheduled to return to Texas to participate in a Republican rally in San Antonio Wednesday night for Ken Paxton, who is running against liberal James Tallarico. The latest Real Clear Politics average of polls finds Paxton trailing Tallarico by just under 3 points, which is within the margin of error. Laura Winters reporting.
3: Meanwhile, House Speaker Mike Johnson stumping in Pennsylvania for GOP candidates. He had this assessment of the November elections on the Scott Jennings Show on the Salem Radio Network.
5: Scott, if somebody had told you and I 10 years ago that on the 250th anniversary of the greatest nation in the history of the world in November of 2026, in a midterm election, we would have the decision before the American people of whether we're going to keep the republic or go down this dark, dangerous road to communism, I would have rejected that thought. You would have as well. None of us could have foreseen this, but here we are.
3: Cases of enterovirus D68 on the rise in Northern California.
6: The virus, which usually causes mild cold symptoms but can lead to a rare polio-like illness in young children, is rising in the Bay Area. Levels are high in Palo Alto, Napa, southeast San Francisco, and San Rafael, that according to virus trackers. EVD68 usually appears in summer and fall. The rise comes as cold and flu season started early in San Francisco, with the city recently reporting its first flu-related death. I'm Dina Kodiak.
3: And Elon Musk renaming the AI division of SpaceX. He says SpaceX AI will become SpaceX SI. Comes after President Trump signed an executive order calling on the federal government to refer to artificial intelligence as super intelligence instead. More on these stories from townhall.com.
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3: Venezuelan protected status just hit a wall at the high court.
7: The Supreme Court wiped out a Ninth Circuit ruling that had blocked the Trump administration from ending temporary protected status for Venezuelans. The justices sent the case back after an earlier decision that courts cannot review these terminations on non-constitutional grounds. The administration had moved to end the status for the largest group in the program. That termination can now move forward. Willie Nelson, Washington.
3: Student protests rocking France. They began as a demonstration in support of striking teachers at a suburban high school near Paris and now have become a national crisis with hundreds of schools forced to close, more than 5,000 taken into police custody, mostly minors with no previous criminal records. Students, teachers, and police alike have seen injuries. The original protest consisted of students joining their teachers to protest a lack of staff and resources. News and analysis at townhall.com. New data shedding light on what might be America's favorite convenience store. Correspondent Bob Agnew tells us who's number one.
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11: Oh, the things that happened behind the scenes in the O'Connor & Company Relief Factor Studios. Good morning, Larry O'Connor here. Thanks, Cab Edwards. Fill it in for me for a couple of days. Long-time listeners of this show know I always take a long weekend in the middle of fall or early fall, where I go to Las Vegas with my brothers and enjoy college football and pro football and all the Vegas aspects of that. So thank you, Cam, for letting me have a little family bonding. It was a good time with my brothers. But we're back and ready for the home stretch of these 4 weeks heading up to the midterms. We're going to give you as much insight and a clear, thoughtful analysis as we can give you without making you want to take out a razor blade and slit your wrist, because that's what the mainstream media wants you to do. They want you to be depressed and not to vote, and even more importantly, not to bring friends and family to vote. I just want to reiterate, big turnout for Republicans equals victory. Once you know that, and that is an absolute fact, the president talks about it, the vice president talks about it, all the political advisors that are part of Team Trump, MAGA Inc., whatever you want to call them, they'll all say, we need turnout. We want turnout. We want voters out there. We want Republican voters. If you voted for Trump 2 years ago, if you come out and vote, no matter what state or district you're in, this will be a red wave. Now, once you know that, then the way this election is being covered by the legacy media, who does not want Republicans. I think we can be clear on that, right? We don't need to, can we just stipulate that fact that the people who are running the networks and running the broadcast networks and running the newspapers and doing all of the editorial decisions that they can do? We knew that they don't have Republicans' best interests in mind, that they would love to have the storyline be that a big blue wave trounced Trump and MAGA. I think we can stipulate that, right? So once you know that huge, enthusiastic Republican turnout is exactly what Trump and his political advisors and Republicans want and need, as soon as you know that, and you know that the networks and the people in the legacy media who are delivering information about this election don't want Trump and Republicans to be victorious, well, once you know those two facts, then the way you're getting news delivered to you, it all makes a lot of sense, doesn't it? So we do it a little different over here, and we're happy about that, and I think you are too. Coming up, Daniel Turner joins us at the bottom of this hour. Then in our next hour, we've got Byron York. He's a pretty good political reporter here in D.C. Vicky Palladino, she's our favorite councilman up in New York. Apparently, New York wants to come up with their own AI policy. Not New York State. New York City is going to have their own AI policy. Then in the 8 o'clock hour, USA columnist Ingrid Jacques is going to talk about her perspective on this Cornell 7 case. And then Kurt Schlichter will wrap things up. That's our morning ahead. Also, we've got a burning topic here. I just started saying, you know, the things that we talk about here in the Relief Factor studios. Pre-show meeting and a little bit of a debate. You know that we do Critter News here on the program. Fan favorite. Going two decades worth now, I think. The question on the table is, are aliens critters? If we have a story about aliens, does that in fact fall under critter? I believe it does. I'm getting outvoted by the brain trust here in the production team. They say that aliens are not critters. You make the call. Let us know. No, I'm not going to give the phone number for that. Unless I want to ruin Alex's morning as he takes all of our phone calls. Let's not do that. All right, we've got some... speaking of critters, how about that Jack Smith? Jack Smith was the special prosecutor appointed by Merrick Garland at the demand of the president of the United States, Joe Biden, or whoever was acting on behalf of President Otto Penn. Jack Smith, who had not been confirmed as a U.S. attorney by the Senate, so there's questions even whether he was a legitimate special prosecutor. Nevertheless, we're learning a whole lot more about how Jack Smith conducted his investigation into President Trump, January 6th, the First Family, the political team, all, of course, having to do with the Mar-a-Lago raid. Now, you'll remember that Jack Smith was appointed in 2023, a year before the primaries, a year before the presidential election. But Donald Trump was, in fact, a declared candidate. He had an entire political team around him. He had his political advisors. He had political lawyers, of course, because campaigns always have lawyers. He also had legal advisors representing him and defending him in multiple criminal actions as well as civil actions in jurisdictions as far-reaching as Atlanta all the way up to New York City and, of course, here in Washington, D.C., over the Jack Smith investigation. And so now we've learned in newly released documents, thanks to a combination of great journalists, John Solomon over at Just the News, and Catherine Herridge, who is an independent journalist who works through the X platform. If you love her investigative work as much as I do, you should subscribe to her on the X platform and keep her independent journalism going. She wasn't good enough for CBS News, you'll remember. CBS News fired her, confiscated her laptop and her sources and all of her work product, and sent her on her way because, well, you know, she was getting too close to the truth. So you might want to look into Catherine Herridge's work. We now have new documents that suggest, well, that blatantly state that the FBI tracked the movements of Melania and Barron Trump. They monitored communications involving Susie Wiles, who was the campaign manager at the time. She's now the chief of staff. And now Jack Smith's team also met with former CIA director John Brennan at the CIA headquarters.
12: Now, that last note is very, very interesting considering this. Clip five, gents, if you can have this. Just 10 days ago, Jack Smith was under oath in a Senate Judiciary Committee hearing, specifically delving into his actions as the special prosecutor. And the chairman, Chuck Grassley, listen, the man's getting up there in years. He's, what, 90 now, right? But he knows his stuff, and he's generally speaking pretty sharp as a tack on these things, even if his delivery is not necessarily made for viral video. He knows his stuff. He's got a great staff. He knows the law. And you know that old adage, a lawyer should never ask a question of a witness at a trial unless he already knows the answer to it. I assure you, Chuck Grassley already knew the answer to this question when he asked it of Jack Smith. Here it is, clip five.
13: Have you ever received any consultation or counsel by John Brennan, former CIA director, whether during your time as special counsel or otherwise? If so, when and for what purpose?
14: I've never met John Brennan.
13: Okay. Have you ever... Well, I guess you've answered my follow-up question.
12: Did you notice how Chuck Grassley seemed a little put off by that? Like he was caught off guard. He was on his heels. Chairman Grassley seemed surprised at Jack Smith's answer, didn't he? He sure did. And that's where I go back to that old adage, never ask a question of a witness that you don't already know the answer to, because Chuck Grassley already knew the answer to that question. And the answer to the question was Jack Smith's team had absolutely been briefed by John Brennan, the former CIA director. They knew that because Chuck Grassley had already seen the memos and already seen all of the documents that we're now learning about today. And that's why Chuck Grassley had a long pause there and seemed sort of awkward because he wasn't expecting Jack Smith to give the answer. Again, listen to the question, because the question has to do with Jack Smith, the special president. And understand, if Jack Smith sends some of his lawyers out to meet with somebody, they're acting on behalf of the special prosecutor. And we now have documented evidence that Jack Smith's prosecutorial teams, along with FBI investigators, met with John Brennan, CIA director, former CIA director under Barack Obama. Now, why would they do that? They claim that they were doing that because they wanted John Brennan to be an expert witness on national security documents. That's amazing, considering all the people you can get as an expert witness on national security documents. Why would you have Barack Obama's former CIA director, a person who is at the center of the storm of the Russian collusion hoax? I have my own speculation. I think they brought Brennan in there to tell them exactly what documents were down in Mar-a-Lago pertaining to the Obama administration's actions with regard to Russian collusion. In other words, you know, which documents should we be looking for so we can get rid of them? That's me speculating. But what we don't have to speculate about is that the Jack Smith team, the special prosecutor's investigative team, his lawyers, along with FBI agents, met with John Brennan. And, oh, by the way, contrary to FBI protocol and policy, none of the FBI agents took any notes during this meeting. That's shocking, isn't it? That's really surprising. I wonder why they would break typical protocol and policy like that for this meeting in particular. But the question that Chuck Grassley asked was specifically about whether Jack Smith, and he made it about him, but that includes his team, of course, if they got any background information from CIA Director John Brennan. Take a listen to the question again. It's very important.
13: Have you ever received any consultation or counsel by John Brennan, former CIA director, whether during your time as special counsel or otherwise? If so, when and for what purpose?
12: Pause it there. We're going to pick it up in a second, because you need to understand also there's a long, pregnant pause here. Jack Smith does not answer right away. Now, the accurate, truthful answer is my team met with John Brennan to be briefed as a potential expert witness with regard to national security and national security documents pertaining to the Mar-a-Lago case. That's the accurate, truthful answer to the question. Here's the Jack Smith weasel word lawyer liar answer that he gave after stopping for about 5 seconds to think about it. Pick it up right there.
14: I've never met John Brennan.
12: Yeah, but see, that wasn't the question. The question wasn't, have you ever met John Brennan? Was it? That wasn't the question. People are slimy, sleazy, dirty as all hell. And now we've got even more reason to know exactly what happened under the Biden administration. Unbelievable.
15: Millions will vote soon, but do they really know the issues? Now, Rob Schmidt is on Newsmax tonight talking about the war for America's future. Rob Schmidt reveals that many Americans are embracing socialism, especially young people. 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A secure border, biggest tax cuts in history, inflation under control, lowest drug prices, largest crime drop ever, and so much more. 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Millions are making the switch to Newsmax. 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

0: All right, so we got John Solomon releasing documents through his Transparency Project with the White House showing that Jack Smith did, in fact, meet with CIA Director John Brennan, something he denied. His team met. They didn't take any notes. That's odd. That's bizarre. That's wild. But then what about tracking not just Barron Trump and Melania Trump, but also Susie Wiles, the campaign director, and also having the ability to track President Trump's lawyers? Seems like a violation of President Trump's civil rights. Seems like a violation of the Fourth Amendment, including other rights that individuals have from a prosecutor of the federal government, especially a federal prosecutor who is not answerable to the U.S. Senate. I just want to remind you, he was appointed by the Attorney General at the command of the President of the United States, and he was not confirmed by the U.S. Senate. Who did he answer to? This rogue prosecutor with all of this power, who did he answer to? Joe Biden. That's it. He was his own special little prosecutor. As I detail all of this, I just want you to imagine if Donald Trump tried to do this to root out some of the corruption that went on before he got into the White House. If he even thought about attempting to do any of this, what the reaction would be. Catherine Herridge now looks through this. A new declassified FBI probe called Plasmic Echo. The FBI used a tool known as a pen register, stick with me on this, to target phone calls of then-campaign manager Susie Wiles. This wasn't just about tracking Susie Wiles. It was about tracking who she talked to. They tracked nearly two dozen defense attorneys, five journalists, the first lady, including a political advisors that included Kash Patel, who would go on to become the FBI director. Administration official characterizes as intrusive tactics by special counsel Jack Smith team. Probe laid groundwork for classified records case against President Trump. This is the Mar-a-Lago case that got thrown out by a judge down in Florida. Here's what the pen register technique from the FBI is. A surveillance tool collects non-content routing data, right? This is, talk about this all the time. Oh, we weren't looking at the phone calls. We were looking at the phone logs. We weren't reading text messages. We were just looking at the logs to see who that person was text messaging and sending a text message to. Of course, we found out later, as we played for you last week, that that was a lie too. In fact, they did read the text messages. That was revealed in July through the Senate Judiciary Committee. But what it really looked for was the phone numbers that were dialed and the phone calls that were received by an individual and the call times and the duration of those calls. So why would you do that? Well, first of all, this is supposed to be used for national security investigations, which, of course, well, they tried to claim that the Mar-a-Lago document case was really about national security because Trump was selling nuclear secrets to the Saudis. Remember that one? Didn't Rachel Maddow do like a week-long special on that? I think she did. There's also a lower standard than the typical probable cause warrant to be able to get the permission from a judge, a very compliant judge usually, to allow the prosecutors to access this information. And by the way, the only reason they need a judge's permission is because they got to go through a AT&T or T-Mobile or whoever to get this information. So those companies say, listen, I'm not going to hand this over to you unless you get a judge's warrant. So they get the warrant, and it's got a lower standard than your typical probable cause warrant, according to Catherine Herridge's reporting. All right, so hear this out. What happens is they take a look. Let's say they just interview Catherine Herridge, right? Or excuse me, they just interview Susie Wiles, FBI agent, members of the special counsel team. They go down, and they have an interview with Susie Wiles. And Susie Wiles could say, I'm not going to tell you anything. I'm not going to tell you anything. It doesn't matter what occurred during the interrogation. What happens is the second they are done and Susie Wiles leaves their office, gets into her car, heads back to the campaign office, they then want to look at who she called. They want the phone numbers of who she immediately got on the phone with. That's what this is about. If you're Susie Wiles, you're the campaign director for the Trump campaign, and he's under investigation by the Biden administration because they want to throw him in jail and keep him from appearing on the ballot because he's the chief political rival of the president. God, this sounds like Banana Republic stuff, doesn't it? It sure does. You're President Trump's campaign manager in that scenario. You're done with the interrogation. You get into your car heading back to the campaign office. Who do you call? You call the lawyers. That's who you call. And that's what Jack Smith's team wanted to know. They want to know who she's calling. We want those numbers. We want to find out who's on the team. We want to find out who's consulting. It's all part of the conspiracy, if you're Jack Smith. Of course, Jack Smith has no political dog in this fight. He doesn't act in any way politically. I know that because he told me that under oath. Yeah, oh, no, I don't have any politics. I'm completely unbiased. I'm nonpartisan. Oh, by the way, this last weekend when Bruce Springsteen did his big No Kings anti-Trump concert, Jack Smith was there. He was wearing a No Kings shirt. But, you know, that's not political. That's just normal American behavior. That's Jack Smith. 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Oh, Affordable Care Act. 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
2: The National Italian American Foundation believes in celebrating and advancing the inspiring achievements and uplifting values of the Italian culture and presence in America. They do so by giving nearly $2 million a year in scholarships to deserving Italian American students in grants that promote Italian-related projects and in heritage travel that takes young Italian Americans to Italy to visit the land of their ancestors through their signature ambassador, Peter F. Secchia, Voyage of Discovery, and Leila Fellows programs. Moreover, the National Italian American Foundation serves as the voice in our nation's capital for the nearly 20 million Americans of Italian heritage by working closely with the Italian American Congressional Delegation and the Embassy of Italy in Washington, D.C. 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That's NIAF.org.
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0: If you like politics, and I know you do, then you're going to want to tune in the next half hour. We've got Byron York joining us. He is the top political reporter in Washington, D.C., working for The Examiner. See how he did that? I didn't want to throw any of our reporters at Town Hall under the bus. He's the top political reporter working in D.C. for The Examiner. Joining us right now is Daniel Turner, Executive Director of Power of the Future. Because, Daniel Turner, listen, I keep hearing everyone talking about how expensive diesel is, and it is. It's pretty expensive. So you're our expert on energy, on gas, on oil, natural gas, and, you know, these global markets. What did Trump do now? Why did Trump make diesel so expensive, Daniel?
7: Look, I will own a portion of that for the Trump administration. His engagement in Iran definitely had an impact on global oil prices, and that includes diesel, and anyone who denies that would be silly.
0: Sure.
7: But there's another side to that equation, and engagement in Ukraine and in Russia has a disproportionate impact as well. And every single Democrat senator who has a little Ukraine flag next to their Twitter bio and says, I stand with Ukraine, that's cool. You can stand with Ukraine. But when you pressure the administration to give Zelensky more weapons and Zelensky uses them to destroy Russian oil and gas, and then Russia does the same, some 60% of their oil and gas refining capacity and production has been destroyed by the war. That also impacts global oil prices. And
0: yeah,
7: so you can't just say, well, Iran is the bad war, but Ukraine is the good war, not having an impact, right? They are both, war is hell, and both wars are having an impact on prices. I'll own Iran, and I think it's worth it to combat and destroy radical Islam. But then the pro-Zelensky crowd also has to own it and say, our decisions, and it's worth it. Convince the American people it's worth it, and then I'm cool.
0: Well, I think that's fair. But also, I mean, you're laying it out there as though they're both having an equal impact. And I don't think that's the case, because if you think about it, Russia is one of the few countries on the planet that still has a huge capacity for refining diesel. We don't. When was the last time we had a new refinery open that could handle refining oil for diesel fuel in particular? Do you know that, Daniel?
7: Oh, gosh, 40 years, probably the early 90s, maybe.
0: Actually, I think you may have been wearing bell-bottom pants, Daniel, and you had those big Greg Brady sideburns going on last time that happened.
7: And you are right. The Russian-Ukraine war has had a much larger impact. I'm trying to be polite. But my point is that when people look at oil prices and they say, well, in the past, during the Iraq war, oil reached X, but diesel never reached Y. It's not the same world order right now. The world events are not remotely the same. So it is a complicated situation. And I wish we could decouple our oil prices from the world market. But I throw in every other global commodity in the same analogy, right? If there's a huge disruption in wheat in one country, well, you can't necessarily say, well, wheat is going to be cheaper in South Korea. It's not. It's a global market. Gold. Well, you know what? Gold is getting hit, but I'll go to Japan because it's still more valuable. Nope. It's a global commodity. And yes, the only way to increase or to lower the prices is to increase the global supply. And that's why what our administration is doing by trying to increase American oil and gas production will ultimately be good because it will increase

0: themselves. The best example, obviously, outside of energy, which we're talking about, is healthcare, right? You still see Democrats say, we're going to put together a plan to fix healthcare. Well, I thought you did that with Obamacare, and you can't ask that question. You say, no, we get to celebrate that because it was important. But let's pretend something else is impacting prices. So the frustration thing here is that, especially when it comes to the election, and look, I get it. Dems are great at elections. They are great at spinning everything to get them back into power. And then the American people realize once you give them power, how lousy of a job they do. But one of the things that's very frustrating from the energy markets is that every single policy the Dems believe would have led us to this exact same price point. Right. Barack Obama said he wanted to necessarily increase the cost of energy because that was going to be good to force this transition. Joe Biden did everything to drive up energy prices, to force people to buy electric vehicles and electric stoves, etc. So now they're campaigning on, we're going to lower prices. No, you're not. Secretly, you love high prices because secretly you want to shove a gas-powered leaf blower up all of our noses because a battery-powered leaf blower up our noses because you don't like fossil fuel industry.
1: Yeah. Well, and also, my understanding, that the two things that could have an immediate impact on the cost of diesel right now, one of them is to end the war between Ukraine and Russia. That's certainly not going to happen. And opening up the Strait of Hormuz has kind of already been done. You know, it's going to take a little while to get up to the refinery level that we need. But the oil is flowing now. I think it's like 95% of pre-war flow through the strait. So what can you do? If you're a politician and you're in power here, what can you do? You can lower taxes on diesel, and you can, because states and feds have taxes on diesel that makes it more expensive, and you can greenlight new refineries. Democrats aren't planning on doing either of those things, are they?
0: No, they're not. And these are the long-term structural problems that now the industry as a whole is afraid of, Keystone being the best example. Right, that would have been 800,000 barrels of Canadian heavy crude, which is essential for diesel production. That would be operational right now if Joe Biden didn't shut it down on January 21st of 2021, right? That would have been operational right now. 800 additional thousand barrels of heavy crude would be great. But now going forward, who's going to build any sort of energy infrastructure project that will last longer than a presidential cycle? So President Trump right now could say, you know what? I spoke to those guys and they're going to restart the pipeline. That's great for Gavin Newsom because he's going to now run for president saying, when you elect me, I will shut down that pipeline again. Well, the guys who built the pipeline aren't going to, you know, play with $8 billion investment. They have shareholders. They have fiduciary responsibility. So who's going to build a refinery, right? Imagine if President Trump said, I have greenlit 10 new refineries in strategic locations. Great. Every Democrat running for office says, when I am elected, I am going to shut down those refineries because we need to transition to all electric vehicles. So that is part of the problem, is that we don't plan our energy where the puck is going. We plan our energy right now in the immediate. And in the immediate, we're in a pickle, no doubt about it. But we need people who plan 5, 10, 15 years in advance.
1: Dana Turner is our guest, executive director of Power of the Future. And boy, those Democrats really do love their transitions, don't they? Everything's about transitioning. The president did make an announcement yesterday at a campaign event in Nebraska. That's a state that's been hit hard by diesel because of agriculture. There are a lot of the heavy farm equipment and the trucks that haul agricultural products, et cetera, that all use diesel, right? Yesterday he said that he's going to be allowing anyone to purchase tax-free red dyed diesel for any reason. That is basically an executive order bringing down the diesel prices, specifically on waiving these restrictions on red dyed diesel. Daniel, what the heck is red dyed diesel?
0: So here in beautiful Virginia, I have my sheep farm, which I'm so proud of, and I have obviously a lot of farm equipment. I can get diesel at a different price than what is on the generic market because it's for ag use. Now, in theory, if I buy my diesel and I have my 1,000-gallon diesel tank on the farm, in theory, if I'm filling up my truck with it, I am violating the law, right? There's a little bit of an understanding that, hey, this is for tractors, this is for farm equipment, et cetera, and I get a very reduced price. What President Trump is now doing is saying, now anyone can buy that diesel. Right now it's no longer exempt for just farm equipment, truckers on the road. And that is good for truckers because, you know, $7 a gallon diesel means your Amazon delivery is ultimately going to go up in price. Amazon's not going to

0: eat the diesel costs to a certain point. They're eventually just going to raise prices a little bit, you know, 9 cents, 10 cents on every single item you buy, but they're going to recuperate their diesel costs, and you're going to do the same on food. And that's the problem with these high energy prices, Larry, is that we're paying it now, but we're not really going to feel it, and or we're going to feel it, I should say, for quite some time, because it's headed into fall. So everyone is finishing their harvest or partially through their harvest, right? Those diesel prices are getting tacked on. You're buying fertilizer now. Yeah, that's going to get tacked on in the spring when you start planting, right? So these diesel prices are sticking with us because the things diesel uses haven't even been grown yet, irrigated, cultivated, and harvested. So we got a long structural problem ahead of us, no doubt about it.
1: We're speaking to sheep farmer Daniel Turner, who, when it comes to energy and oil and gas, he will never pull the wool over your eyes.
0: Oh,
1: sorry.
0: That's great. That should be a farm motto.
1: The president has led Congress to remove the federal taxes on diesel, and states can do the same. So far, 10 states have lifted their taxes on diesel. Hear me out. Tell me if you pick up a trend when you hear these states' names. Louisiana, Alabama, Nebraska, Texas, Oklahoma, Arkansas, Missouri, North Carolina, North Dakota, and North Dakota and Indiana are now moving in that direction. They have not done it yet. Gee, Daniel, what do all those states have in common?
0: What you mean, my Gabrielle Spanberger here in Virginia did not get rid of our diesel taxes?
1: No, well, neither did Westmore in Maryland, neither did Gavin Newsom, neither did Kathy Hochul or Gretchen Whitmer, J.B. Pritzker, or any of the other. Yeah, there seems to be a trend. Yeah. To be fair, North Carolina does have a Democrat governor, but he's not really a Democrat, right? I mean, that's a state that requires a Democrat to pretend they're Republicans.
0: Yeah, this is an example, though, of a larger conversation, and I wish we could sit down with Thomas Sowell and have it. If you can temporarily suspend a tax for government a government tax, then why is the tax even there to begin with? And this is just because states are broke. You know, Virginia, Gabrielle Spanberger's spending plan is monumental. What's her name again?
1: Abigail, I believe.
0: Abigail. Gabrielle Spanberger. CIA Commandant Spanberger. Her spending plan is massive, and she needs money desperately. So I'm going to keep calling her Gabrielle Spanberger. Gabrielle needs money desperately, so she's never going to suspend a tax. Democrats love taxes. Heck, you saw Mark Kelly on TV saying, how are you going to make affordability for the American people?
1: We're going to raise taxes. You betcha. That's how we do it. Daniel Turner, shill for big oil and a sheep farmer. Thanks for joining us. I'm going to come down and see those little wool balls you got there with hooves, and I like sheep. Thanks, Daniel. Take care of yourself. 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
1: Good morning. Byron York is right around the corner, but we've got some news here for our local Loudoun County school board. Everyone knows Loudoun County is where one of the top congressional races is going on, Virginia 10. And, of course, Loudoun County has been sort of the center of the storm of the national conversation over parents' rights with regard to our public schools and school boards. You'll remember that there were some pretty wild scenes out there in the Loudoun County school board meetings during COVID-19, during the pandemic. When they tried to inject, well, first of all, not only the policies that ended up damaging our children, forcing them out of school and having to do school from their kitchen table with a laptop and all of the garbage that we finally got to see in the curriculum. You know, that was the one upside of the pandemic was that, you know, Jane and Jack are doing their classroom stuff in a Zoom meeting and mom or dad are staying home and working from home because, well, Biden. and Fauci forced you to. And you could overhear what was going on in the classroom, in the virtual classroom, and you realize, what the hell are they doing in these public schools that I'm paying for? That then resulted into some pretty volatile school board meetings out there in Loudoun, especially when the kids were let back into school. And then, you know, next thing you know, while you were home doing your pandemic laptop learning, they changed all the rules that allowed boys into the girls' restroom. Next thing you know, a sexual assault occurs and parents get upset about that. And next thing you know, you got parents getting arrested at these school board meetings. Tempers are raised and people start shouting at each other. And then during the Biden administration, the Merrick Garland Justice Department decided that they were going to investigate parents as domestic terrorists. Remember all that? I'm glad you do, because yesterday we got a report from the Justice Department under Attorney General Todd Blanche detailing exactly how that all went down. Today we're releasing the report to expose the weaponization of government against parents in schools, which details weaponization of the department against these parents. From attempting to get the National Security Division involved to ignoring repeated warnings from employees that the leadership's actions could be unconstitutional. That's right. There were career Justice Department lawyers who were saying, we can't do this. The parents have a right to go to a school board meeting and voice their concerns to their elected officials. These school board members acted like totalitarians, first calling in the sheriffs, and when the sheriffs wouldn't comply, as is the case with the great Mike Chapman there in Loudoun County, well, then they literally went through their national governing body, the National School Board Association, and had them petition the White House, because, of course, they're big donors to Joe Biden and the Democrats. And the White House, well, they snapped to attention, called the Justice Department and said, you've got to crack down on these parents. Hey, remember when the White House isn't supposed to direct what the Justice Department does for political purposes? Yeah. Now, that's only when Donald Trump is in the White House. Along with the report, we've released hundreds of exhibits and emails that make official and verify what many Americans had guessed. The Garland DOJ worked hand in hand with White House officials and the National School Board Association to chill free speech and parental rights while they threatened to prosecute parents and label them domestic terrorists. That whole report was released yesterday. Do you think Joe and Mika are talking about this morning? I'm pretty sure this didn't make George Stephanopoulos' rundown. This is why you need a new media in this country. It's why you come here for the news. This is a thorough and detailed report about the weaponization of the Justice Department, not against Donald Trump, not against J6ers who walked into the Capitol building when a Capitol police officer held the door open for them. No, this is against you, a mom or a dad who raised their voice at a school board meeting because you didn't want your child to be sexually assaulted in the restroom of a public school by a boy who was allowed in. And they sicked the Justice Department on you. They called you a domestic terrorist. And for those of you who think, oh, well, yeah, you know, woke one was crazy, man. But, oh, Democrats are normal now. Democrats are moderate now. We're not going to walk down that path. We learned our lesson. Oh, really? Because I'm checking out the headlines out of Loudoun County, Virginia today. And check it out. October 2026 is LGBTQ plus History Month, ladies and gentlemen. Loudoun County School Board is now urging students to celebrate LGBTQ plus history in this new proclamation. It's a school board proclamation. There are no requirements for students, but there is an encouragement for parents, teachers, and students. The staff are to celebrate radical gender ideology. Thousands of Loudoun families are now told that they are bigots if they decide that they think there's just two sexes, one male and one female. They're not teaching math. They're not teaching history, real history. They're spending their time making sure that children have a skewed understanding of biology, to say the least. The proclamation promises an affirming environment and rejects discrimination based on gender identity, sexual orientation, and gender expression. Of course, this raised questions about how the district's language aligns with parents who object to schools promoting contested views about sex and gender. In other words, if you want to send your kid to school and have them learn that there are just boys and girls, well, the school system is undermining that basic biological reality. It also reads, let it be resolved that the Loudoun County School Board recognizes October 26th as LGBTQ plus history month. Loudoun County Public Schools and encourages staff, students, and community to honor and celebrate the rich history and contributions of LGBTQ plus community in the Commonwealth of Virginia and our beautifully diverse county and our schools during LGBTQ plus history month and throughout the school year. Yeah, nothing has changed. And that's why we need to continue to stay on these issues, and we will. 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
12: News this hour from Town Hall. I'm John Scott. The World Health Organization says there are no further signs of infection in Russia at the Irkutsk Research Anti-Plague Institute of Siberia. NBC's Ryan Nobles reports a researcher at the facility reportedly died from pneumonic plague.
13: Well, the 28-year-old woman's official cause of death has not been revealed. Russian officials say there were no microorganisms linked to the employee's work in her biological samples, and no other lab worker has gotten sick.
12: Some reports say nearly 200 people have been quarantined due to possible exposure. President Trump told reporters we're looking at it very strongly and offered assistance if needed. A tropical disturbance in the Gulf getting better organized, as forecasters say they're watching for possible tropical storm or hurricane development. The system expected to drift east-northeast through the middle of the week before turning north toward the northern Gulf Coast. Some early tracks show the storm possibly heading toward Louisiana, Mississippi, Alabama, and Florida. They should closely monitor the system. The next name system on the list is Isaias. The National Transportation Safety Board has released a preliminary report into last month's deadly news helicopter crash. It happened in Los Angeles County.
14: The NTSB says the AS-350B2 helicopter began descending rapidly while covering a deadly Metro bus crash in Chatsworth on September 15th. Investigators say the helicopter was about 800 feet above the ground when it slowed dramatically. KCRA reports video captured warning horns consistent with alerts for unsafe rotor speeds in the final 29 seconds of the recording. The helicopter crash killed reporter Eliana Moreno, pilot George Marcino, and pedestrian Eddie Gutierrez Mejia. The NTSB says a final report could take weeks or months. I'm Sharon Reardon.
12: More on these stories from townhall.com.
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12: We've entered pumpkin carving season, and that simple artistic act sends about 2,000 people to the ER every year.
16: Halloween comes with blood and gore, and that's great as long as it's not from you. The National Institutes of Health says pumpkin carving can lead to lacerations, severed tendons, even accidental digit amputation. And it's usually from the slip of a knife. But experts say there's an easy solution. Ditch the kitchen knife and reach for the carving kit with a saw. They're statistically safer, and you'll be less apt to bleed. I'm Bree Tennis.
12: The Washington Department of Fish and Wildlife postponing the razor clam season. It was set to start October 9th on four beaches. Levels of domoic acid toxin are increasing. In some areas, they're already above safe levels. Domoic acid is a natural toxin that can be harmful or fatal if consumed. Cooking the clams does not eliminate it. News at townhall.com. Some of country music's biggest names heading to Nashville for a live tribute to Dolly Parton.
17: Fans around the world mourned when Dolly Parton passed away back in August. Now the Country Music Association says 20 performers, including Reba McEntire and Carrie Underwood, will take part in an October 21st tribute show at Belmont University. Ticket proceeds will benefit Parton's Imagination Library, the program she started after watching her father struggle because he could not read or write. Parton passed away after a brief battle with cancer at the age of 80. Bob Agnew reporting.
12: Days of Our Lives actor Robert Kelker Kelly dead at the age of 62. That's according to TMZ. He died in Missouri over the weekend, the cause of death unknown. College football mourning the loss of an offensive innovator, Dennis Franchione. Passed away at the age of 75. He spent 30 seasons as head coach at TCU, Texas A&M, and Alabama after starting his career as an assistant at Kansas State in 78. More from townhall.com.
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19: This is John Katsimatidis. Is AI changing everything? Well, there are many, many opinions. AI, to me, all it is a super Google machine. Well, what does that mean? There is no artificial intelligence. It's only as good as the programmer. Intelligence? No. Searching more places to create like it looks like intelligence? Yes. Overrated at this point? Absolutely. But again, it will need some kind of regulation. We don't want to change history. Finally, I agree with President Trump. We have to win the AI game worldwide and beat every other country. That way, we keep America the greatest country in the world as we are used to. At the end, I believe Donald J. Trump is making the right decision on AI. America has to be number one in this category. I'm John Katsimatidis, and that's the Cat's Corner.
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1: Good morning from our flagship station, WMAL in Washington, D.C., where it's a beautiful morning all across the nation. Back home where I belong. Thank you again to our great team out in San Diego, California, for hosting us all week. And thank you to Cam Edwards for filling in for me the last couple of days as I took a little bit of a breather. But now we're locked in and ready to go for this four-week sprint to the finish line, Election Day 2026. And we're going to provide you all the analysis and perspective and reporting and news that you expect from this morning program. Good morning. It's Larry O'Connor on O'Connor and Company. Let's get right to it. Byron York is the chief political correspondent for the Washington Examiner. Byron, people ask me, hey, Larry, how do you stay plugged in with everything going on? What do you do for show prep? And, amongst the great work that we're doing over at Town Hall, I also make sure that everyone knows about Byron York's Daily Memo, a great email that keeps everybody up to speed on Byron's reporting and analysis. Good morning, sir.
0: Good morning, Larry. Thank you very much.
1: There's a lot of recent columns that I want to delve into. Let's start with this one. Are GOP doomers overreacting? We had a couple of months here where everyone said Republicans were done. My friend Mark Halperin says that his reporting tells him it's a blue tsunami the size of Connecticut. But now, in the last week, we've seen a lot of people rethinking that and saying, wait a second, maybe these polls aren't really showing us the full story. What's really at play, Byron?
0: Well, I do think when it changed from a blue wave to a blue tsunami that a number of people said, well, hold on just a second. Let's see what's going on here.
1: Yeah.
0: And I think you have to differentiate between the House and the Senate.
1: Yes. I think
0: Republicans are going to lose the House. I just think that's all there is to it. You know, if you look at the two measures that I think are most important in determining the outcome of the House, the president's job approval rating and the so-called generic ballot measure, these are questions that have been polled over and over and over a million times, all different pollsters, and I think they're pretty reliable. And right now, the president's job approval rating, Real Clear Politics average of polls, is 38.4. That is terrible for Republicans. And the generic ballot, I think Democrats are ahead by about 8 points, and that is also bad for Republicans. And you put that with the history of the president's party, whatever party it is, the president's party almost never picking up seats, winning
1: right.
0: seats in the midterms. I think it just looks extremely bad for Republicans in the House. But
1: yeah. Well, can I pause there?
0: Really something quite different. Sure.
1: Can I just pause real quick? Because I've laid that at exactly that same weight, possibly to some of the same people you're talking to, and some consultants. I'm not as plugged in as you are. And they say, you're right. In any normal year, this should be, a layup for Democrats to win the majority in the House. The X factor that isn't being taken into account, and you tell me how this factors into your equation, is that a whole lot of these districts are brand new. And they have been re-engineered in a way to sort of stave off what should be the historic wave that Democrats should enjoy. That coupled with the fact that Democrats have nominated some candidates that aren't your typical Democrats. Does that factor in at all into your equation here for the House?
0: Well, some of the Democrats who've gotten the most in the House, who've gotten the most attention, like the DSA candidates in New York, they're going to get elected because they're in these super blue districts.
1: Oh, yeah. I'm talking about the Republicans in the purple districts who can tie their opponent to those people. Right?
0: Yeah.
1: So they go, though this person might not be Zoran Mamdani, but you're basically voting for that party.
0: Right. But as far as redistricting is concerned, yes, I think the Republicans in the House help themselves with the redistricting, but maybe not as much as they thought. Personally, I thought it was a bad idea to do it, to sort of open that can of worms in the middle of the census redistricting cycle, but they did it.
1: Okay.
0: And it might blow up in their face in a couple of districts in which they thought they were creating more Republican-friendly districts, and they're not going to go for Republicans this time.
1: Got it. Okay. And then what about the regardless, if the Republicans do lose the House, if Democrats do get the majority, are you seeing it like being 10 or more seats, or is it more in the single-digit range here?
0: Well, that is the question, because I did write, I think I wrote in that newsletter you mentioned about the doomers, is that you have a class of Republican optimists and pessimists. And the optimists believe that Republicans are going to lose the House, but not by a whole lot, maybe 10 seats or something around that. And then the pessimists believe they're going to lose in a landslide, and also that they're going to lose the Senate.
1: Yeah,
0: but there's really some debate over that, because there are some people who argue that huge swings like the 2010 swing, where it was 63 seats went to Republicans, they picked up 63, and even 2018 where Democrats picked up 41 in Donald Trump's first midterms.
1: Yeah.
0: That those are maybe no longer possible because of all the redistricting we were talking about.
1: Mm-hmm.
0: I'm just not sure about that.
1: That's what I keep hearing, too. Well, we'll see 4 weeks from now. Byron York is our guest. Byron, let's turn to the Senate. You have a recent article here about, as you call it, the Senate seat most likely to flip. And there's certainly quite a bit of headlines over the course of the last few days over this weekend that suggests that North Carolina seems to be a solid flip for Democrats. Tell me about what you know about that race, but also other Senate races that might surprise people, especially some Democrat seats that could flip.
0: Yeah, well, the North Carolina seat seems to have been gone for quite a while. There you have Roy Cooper, the Democrat, former governor, who has been elected statewide six times, running against the former chairman of the RNC there, and it just hasn't been close. As a matter of fact, since March, the race has been between, the Democratic lead has been between, I think, 6.5 and 8.5 points. Very, very consistent. This is for the seat that Tom Tillis is angrily retiring from in North Carolina. So, I do think that one's gone. So give Democrats one pickup there. They need four, a net four. If you look at Maine and Iowa, which if you, let's say this, go to the Real Clear Politics average of polls, look at the list. It's all blue. The leads are blue in every one of these states. And I don't think that's going to turn out, because I was talking earlier about the president's job approval rating and the generic ballot. Polls that have been asked a million times, taken a million times by a bunch of different pollsters on all shades of the ideological spectrum. You put it all together, and I think it's pretty accurate. The states are a different story, where you have state polling, and we know we've had examples of really terrible polling this election and previous elections. So you have to put more of a question mark in the individual state polling, especially with some of the smaller states where they don't have that a lot. So Maine, you have a Democratic lead by a point or less than a point, actually, right now in the average. And I think Susan Collins is going to win that. I don't think Democrats are going to pick
1: it's the
0: up.
1: Funniest thing when you see an analyst like Byron York say, yeah, the current poll shows Susan Collins down by 3 or 4. That's great news for Susan Collins. Explain that, because we've been down this path with Susan Collins before, haven't we?
0: She particularly is kind of famous for defying the polls. And in she was last up in 2020, and the election polls had her down by 6 or 8 points. I mean, she's going to lose, except she didn't lose. She won.
1: She won by 6 or 8 points, if I remember
0: right. Yeah, so people really don't trust the polls there. So a lot of people, I think, Susan Collins is conducting a great campaign. She's putting one foot in front of the other. She knows everybody in Maine, and she's stressing how much she's done for Maine. She brought lots of EMS funding for various small communities in Maine. They make New Balance shoes in Maine, and for some reason, the Pentagon in September announced that they were going to sign a contract for 500,000 pair of New Balance shoes.
1: Interesting.
0: And, all sorts of things like that Susan Collins has been working on. So I think she's run a very, very solid campaign.
1: Okay.
0: Anyway, Iowa's extremely close. You get a lot of people thinking Democrats are going to pick that up. I'm very dubious about that. And Texas is what it is. I don't know. Beyond that, there's Ohio, Alaska, and Kansas. It's entirely I kind of feel Democrats might pick up Ohio, Alaska. Geez, I don't know. Looks not looking good.
1: Well, they're doing a crazy thing there. That's ranked choice voting, first of all. And secondly, they've got an independent named Dan Sullivan, which is the name of the incumbent Republican. Right. That could mess things up in the counting of the ballots, won't it?
0: But here's the thing. I'll just do it real quick.
1: Yeah.
0: If you look at here's seven states: North Carolina, Maine, Iowa, Texas, Ohio, Alaska, and Kansas. Democrats need to pick up a net four of those. The problem is they are defending seats. They might lose seats in Michigan, Minnesota, and New Hampshire. And keep your eye on Minnesota.
1: Michelle Tafoya
0: is the Democrat who is sort of ahead in the polls, but Michelle Tafoya is really running a strong campaign. I don't trust those polls there. Would not be surprised to see a Republican pickup. Yep. So if Republicans pick up anywhere in Minnesota or Michigan or in New Hampshire, then that makes the Democratic job of getting to those net four seats all the more difficult, which is That's why right. I don't think you're seeing a lot of people say that the Senate's a done deal one way or the other.
1: Agreed. And also, by the way, even if they do have to defend states like Michigan or Minnesota, it means that Chuck Schumer and the team, they're outspent right now by Republicans. And now they've got, are they going to spend money to defend Minnesota? They probably have to. And that's money that they aren't going to spend in Kansas or in Iowa. It's all part of the chess game. Now, Byron, can you stay with us? I got more questions for you, and I know you've got the answers.
0: Sure. Let's do another break.
1: All right. One more quick segment with Byron York in a moment because, I don't know, these midterms seem to be important. The big question, the Trump factor. How is he affecting these races we're talking about? We'll get into it with Byron York, Washington Examiner, next.
2: Millions will vote soon. But do they really know the issues? Now, Rob Schmidt is on Newsmax tonight talking about the war for America's future. Rob Schmidt reveals that many Americans are embracing socialism, especially young people. Rob exposes the hidden dangers of socialism and its war on our freedom. He says the big media won't tell you the truth about President Trump and his real record. A secure border, biggest tax cuts in history, inflation under control, lowest drug prices, largest crime drop ever, and so much more. Rob has the whole story on Trump and the media. So watch Newsmax on cable tonight. Millions are making the switch to Newsmax. You should too. 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

0: studio.
1: And we continue our conversation with Byron York. He, of course, is the chief political... Well, what is the title there? Byron, I don't want to get... Chief political correspondent. I was going to say...
2: Chief political correspondent.
1: I apologize for the Washington Examiner. And, of course, I do want to commend you to his... Daily memo, Byron York's daily memo to stay plugged in on everything. Really quickly, Byron, on that last point that I made as we were going out, Republicans still maintain a huge advantage with regard to money. And everyone thinks that just translates into advertising. It also translates into data-driven get-out-the-vote, something that Republicans have been doing better than they used to, certainly. Democrats don't have that money. Are people taking that into account?
2: Yeah, they are to some degree. But I think there's two things to think of. One, a number of political professionals believe that almost everybody has decided now how they're going to vote. And research into past elections shows that certainly by the end of September, I mean, most people have decided how they're going to vote. And if that's the case, then these huge ad blitzes just kind of become noise and kind of cancel each other out and that sort of thing. So, I mean, I'm sure you'll find a race where it was decisive, but in general terms, I don't think it's going to be a huge thing.
1: Okay, but if everyone's already decided, then why? Where is this undecided? In some of these races, undecided is still up like 7 to 10 points.
2: Yeah,
1: are those people just being coy?
2: Yeah, they're not. I mean, they're not telling pollsters. I mean, I was talking with a few political types about, you know, when somebody tells you, you're interviewing somebody and they say they're an independent and you think, oh, come on. And then so what I always do is I ask them who they voted for in the last few elections, if they remember.
1: Yeah.
2: And it's always one party or the other.
1: Yeah.
2: You know, they say they're an independent and they voted for Republicans the last four presidential elections, or they voted Democratic for the last four presidential elections. And they're not really an independent.
1: Yeah.
2: So, I mean, that's kind of the way I view that.
1: All right. And finally, you do have a column as well, specifically focusing on the war and President Trump and how it might be affecting these elections. And it's not what most people would think. What is your reporting showing you right now, Byron, in terms of the president's impact on these races? And obviously in some states or some districts, it's going to vary. And how the war is playing and factoring into this?
2: Well, it's all about the price of gas. I mean, somehow the president were conducting this pressure campaign on Iran and had even bombed its nuclear sites, and this were having no economic effect that Americans could feel, then I doubt there would be very much opposition at all. So all of the opposition is based on the price of gas, which is why you hear the president saying, you know, this is going to be over right after the election. How long has he been promising that it was going to be over quickly? And when it is, the price of gas will be fine and it'll go back down. And, he's right about that. And,
1: yes.
2: And by the way, the most encouraging news, I think, for anybody in this Iran story has been the growth of alternatives to the Strait of Hormuz and increasing traffic to the Strait of Hormuz, so that the traffic of oil transports through the Strait of Hormuz is close to what it was before the war now, which is the system is figuring a workaround around Iran's attempted blockade of the Strait of Hormuz, which means that Iran will lose its biggest weapon, its biggest pressure point. And that's got to be a really good thing for the United States.
1: I'll say. So all in all, as the president is starting to do some rallies, he did one in Ohio, he did one in Nebraska, he's going to be good. Are those going to make a difference?
2: Well, I got the list in front of me here. In the past week, Texas, Oklahoma, Alabama, Ohio, Nebraska. You know, I don't know. First of all, in Texas, they had a big convention down in Texas, so we've seen a lot of Trump down there.
1: Mm-hmm.
2: Oklahoma, not sure. And Alabama, you know, are those measured places that a Republican president would go in this situation? Ohio. He certainly needs to help Senator Houston there, who is in real trouble, possibly losing to Sherrod Brown, the former senator from Democrat. Nebraska, not sure. So he's going to go back to Texas. He's going to go back to Ohio, which is a good idea. He said he was going to come back to Alabama for a football game. I don't know. But he does. He said he's going to Michigan. I think yesterday.
0: I saw that.
2: He's going to Michigan.
1: I was very surprised. I wonder if Mike Rogers knows about that.
2: Well, Mike Rogers said exactly. And he also said he was thinking about going to Maine. And like Susan Collins is like, no, I don't think so.
1: I think we're good. I think we're good. I'm washing my hair that night.
2: We have a. Right.
1: We got to leave it there, Byron York. Thank you always. We'll talk to you again many times between now on election day. 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
8: The National Italian American Foundation believes in celebrating and advancing the inspiring achievements and uplifting values of the Italian culture and presence in America. They do so by giving nearly $2 million a year in scholarships to deserving Italian American students in grants that promote Italian-related projects and in heritage travel that takes young Italian Americans to Italy to visit the land of their ancestors through their signature ambassador, Peter F. Secchia, Voyage of Discovery, and Leila Fellows programs. Moreover, the National Italian American Foundation serves as the voice in our nation's capital for the nearly 20 million Americans of Italian heritage by working closely with the Italian American Congressional Delegation and the Embassy of Italy in Washington, D.C. 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That's NIAF.org. 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
1: SI, are we supposed to call it SI? No, like I said, I'm not going to change the name of the Redskins just because I'm told to no longer call them the Redskins. Same with AI. It's AI, okay? And we've got a conversation about AI coming up in about 10 minutes. Vicky Palladino, she's a councilman for New York, because New York needs their own AI policy. Not just the state, I'm talking to just the city of New York. We'll find out what that's all about under our new commandant there, Zora Mamdani. That's coming up in a bit. Let's continue talking about these midterm elections, if we could, though, to spin off of what Byron York was just telling us. Some of these statewide Senate races are incredibly fascinating, and these final 4 weeks are going to be, well, buckle up. It's going to be wild. Let's start with Michigan. Abdul Al-Sayed was in New York City yesterday, sitting on set with Martha McCallum, giving Fox News an interview. Well, that's interesting. He's running for office in Michigan, and he's doing an interview in person in New York. What's he doing in New York? Well, I guess the Fox News audience is super important to him. All right, so let's take a look at this. This is clip three yesterday about how he's taking money from corporations, including the Soros family, when he claims that he's trying to get money out of politics. Here's Al-Sayed yesterday.
9: So when individuals want to give to my campaign, I welcome their support. You know what I don't do? I don't call corporations. I don't call AIPAC. Let me just finish my point. In my primary, I got outspent 11-1. 11-1. $70 million from outside super PACs, from AIPAC, from corporations, Big Pharma, Big Tech, DTE, our local utility company. You know who I've never called? I've never called one of them. But here's the difference. When you take their money and then you're in a position to govern on their issues, guess what happens? You turn a blind eye. You vote 19 times to keep prescription drug prices high. Individuals who want to support a campaign, that's different. Mike Rogers, how much money has he taken from corporate super PACs? How much money has he taken from AIPAC? How much money has he taken throughout his career?
10: I think that
9: there's a big difference there.
10: The argument you're making is one that I think resonates with a lot of people across the country. I think people do feel that lobbyists and corporate money in politics is really removing the process from, you know, representing your constituents in your state the way you want to. But, you know, Chuck Schumer's PAC gave your campaign $30 million. Do you know where that money comes from? It comes from corporations. So, I mean, sooner or later, you're taking money that is linking back to, and you don't think that those interests, those people are going to circle back around to you in Washington and say, so, Senator, we gave this much money. They won't?
9: They won't. No, they won't. Because I've been very, very clear that I am not interested in doing the bidding of.
1: Well, and every politician makes very clear that they're not interested in doing the bidding of any of the corporations that give them money. And by the way, all he says is look at all the money that Mike Rogers didn't or Haley Stevens or anyone else he's running against. He never actually points to anything that shows that in some way they've changed their positions or changed their votes because of the influence of that money. It's what a demagogue always does. You know, I'm having deja vu. You know what I remember? I remember the 2008 presidential election when the two nominees for president, Barack Obama and John McCain, they both made a pledge. They pledged that they would not take donations and money that exceeded the federal limits on campaigns. This is back when there were federal limits for matching funds from the federal government. That way, both candidates would raise all the same amount of money right up to a certain point. Federal government would match that money, and then they would compete on an even playing field where both candidates had the same budgets to work with. Barack Obama promised to do that. So did John McCain. But then the money just kept rolling in for Barack Obama. He raised more money than anyone has ever raised in the history of presidential campaigns. And believe it or not, he then said, you know what? I'm going to go ahead and forget my pledge that I made. I'm going to go back on that because this election is too important. It's too important that my voice get in there. I'm not going to unilaterally disarm. I'm going to go out there because it's more important that I win this race than it is that I hold on to that pledge that I made. John McCain, love him or hate him, or ambivalent about him, although I've never met anyone ambivalent about John McCain, he stood on his pledge. He was a man of integrity at that moment, stood on his principles, and, well, he ended up standing on the sidelines because apparently he thought

0: also had a fundraiser yesterday. It was a Manhattan event at the Bowery from 7 to 9 p.m., so he had to put in a whole 2 hours' work there with Alexandria Ocasio-Cortez and Zora Mamdani. Major donors gave as high as $57,800 a person that would be distributed amongst El Sayed's campaign and the Democratic Party. The organizers were former Jamal Bowman. He's a Democrat socialist person. REM singer Michael Stipe, Brad Lander, and others organizing the event. He also, famously, has taken a lot of money from one individual. You know, he says, you're going to do their bidding. You're taking money from these corporations, and then you're going to do their bidding. Okay, well, when you take money from the George Soros and Jeffrey Soros foundations and families, should we be concerned that you're going to do their bidding? Here's Abdul Al-Sayed in a beautiful backyard fundraiser in Southern California. Boy, he spends a lot of time out of state already, and he's not even a senator. Take a look at this one. It's clip four, Abdul Al-Sayed cozying up to the Soroses.
1: I just want to welcome you here and express my appreciation for coming. And it's been a privilege. Speaking of privilege, I've had the pleasure of knowing Abdul since 2012. I got to interview him as a finalist for my parents' fellowship, the Paul and Daisy Soros Fellowship for New Americans.
0: Yes, let's talk about that Paul and Daisy Soros Fellowship. It was, in fact, he wasn't just a finalist, he was a recipient in 2012 of money from the Soros. Wait, 2012, yeah. 14 years ago, Abdul Al-Sayed was getting money from the Soros family. And in this case, it was so he could pursue his PhD in epidemiology and his MD in medicine at Columbia University. In other words, the Soros family paid for this guy's doctor title that he throws around all the time now. For 14 years, this guy has been in the back pocket of the Soros family. You think he's going to do anything contrary to what the Soros family wants? What a freaking hypocrite. Oh, speaking of hypocrisy, you know how Abdul Al-Sayed is always talking about his political opponents as being in the back pocket of AIPAC. And there's this insidious, nasty, despicable, anti-American little underlying message that's not too subtle. That Haley Stevens and now Mike Rogers have dual loyalties. They're always saying how they're acting as an agent for a foreign country. That's what Abdul Al-Sayed and Hassan Piker like to say. For any American who accepts money from Americans of Jewish descent, and their focus is to make sure that the state of Israel is allowed to protect itself. And yes, that the United States works with our ally in the Middle East to make sure that they are protected. If you stand for that position, you have dual loyalties. So says Abdul Al-Sayed. Imagine, if you would, what Abdul Al-Sayed's rhetoric would be against Haley Stevens in the primary if it turned out that Haley Stevens was also an Israeli citizen. In other words, she had dual citizenship, U.S. and Israel. Imagine what they would be saying about Haley Stevens. Oh, hell, imagine what they'd say about Mike Rogers. Right now, he suggests that Mike Rogers isn't loyal to Michigan because he has a vacation home in Florida, right? Imagine if Mike Rogers had dual citizenship with a foreign country and that foreign country were Israel. Do you realize the kind of hateful, despicable rhetoric you would hear from Abdul Al-Sayed suggesting that they had dual loyalties, that they weren't really there to look out for the United States because they had dual citizenship with Israel? Which, by the way, listen, I don't want my elected officials to have dual citizenship, but if they're going to have dual citizenship, one of our stalwart allies who stood by us for decades in the most hostile region of the planet, you know, it's not to listen. I would rather they have dual citizenship with Israel than, say, you know, one of the Sharia law centered radical Islamic countries that's been a breeding ground for terrorists, you know, like Egypt. Imagine if we had an I'm sure you know where I'm going with this. Yeah, despite his denials over this campaign, it's now been revealed officially that Abdul Al-Sayed, in fact, does have dual citizenship. And it is with Egypt. Here he is, caught on video by our friends at the Washington Free Beacon. Clip 7, please.
2: The first is that I inherited dual citizenship, right? And I grew up spending most of my summers in another country where I understood what it meant not to have the right to self-government, right?

0: There you go. That's him right there at an event saying on microphone, I have dual citizenship. Now, this is on stage in 2016 at a medical conference. Reading from Chuck Ross's report at the Free Beacon, Michigan Senate candidate Abdul El-Sayed told a Detroit audience in 2016 that he has dual citizenship in the United States and Egypt, according to previously unreported video. It's the second time he's been documented making the claim, even though his campaign now claims he was never a dual citizen. So there you go. First, you've got the fact that he's a dual citizen, and you've got him stating it right there before he was a candidate for Senate. And now you've got the campaign lying about it. So he's either lying now or he was lying then to bolster his, you know, international credibility. I'll say I made the remark about his dual citizenship on stage at GlobeMed conference in Detroit, where the far left Democrat served as the city's health director at the time. The newly revealed 2016 video marks at least the second time El-Sayed has publicly claimed to have Egyptian status. His academic resume stated in 2014 that he was a citizen of the United States and Egypt. That was also reported by the Washington Free Beacon. So what is it? Now, what are you supposed to believe? Are you supposed to believe what he said in 2014 on his resume and then in 2016 on stage at an event out of his own mouth? Or are you going to believe his campaign now claiming that he doesn't have dual citizenship? And also considering the fact that he seems to be surrounded by people who are connected to the Muslim Brotherhood, which is often cases, at the very least, suspected of dabbling in international terrorism, if not outright an unindicted co-conspirator in terrorist acts. He's got family members who have been connected with the Muslim Brotherhood. He was asked last night in that interview to denounce the Muslim Brotherhood three times, and he wouldn't do it. We're laying the facts out for you, and now what appears to be a hypocritical lie. The bigger question here is, what would Abdul El-Sayed say if his political opponent had dual citizenship, especially if that other country was Israel? And I think you know the answer to that question. Let's see if the media follows up on this one. 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
1: We love New York City. We really do. We love visiting. Of course, we're D.C.-based, but we love our colleague up there on our sister station, The Answer, Joe Piscopo, who manages a brilliant morning program there for Gotham. And we love stealing some of his guests, including this one. She represents District 19 in Northeast Queens, New York City Councilwoman Vicky Palladino. Don't tell Joe you're cheating on him with me, Vicky. 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
2: Listen,
1: explain to me why New York City needs its own AI policies exactly. And how does this work when, you know, AI and this technology, they don't know the boundaries of the city districts and such?
2: I think we can really keep this really simple. AI, you know, in its own right, as an institution, it represents power, right? And what the left, this is something that the left really cannot control. And there are doing everything in their power not to be able to, they want to be able to control it, to control its narrative. And that's really what it's been about all along. You know, all these catastrophic predictions. I don't know if you got to see any of the hearing yesterday, but one young man, he called himself a whistleblower. He was on the first panel. And he said it was absolutely going to be the end of mankind. Now, you know, I think that's a little ridiculous, to say the least.
1: Yeah.
2: Look, nobody knows much about AI as far as I go. And certainly my city council does not know. But what they try to do in New York, in our state particularly, and I'm sure other blue states, they want to be able to control what people hear, what people see, and, you know, I believe in guardrails, but I do not believe in my city government, to be quite frank.
1: Right. Yeah, no, I don't disagree with you. And some of the things that they're laying up there, they sound like they're acting as a federal legislative body, or for that matter,
2: correct,
1: some sort of UN panel or world government. Isn't this really, you know, listen, to do this hearing that you had yesterday, the New York City Councilman's members, you had executive, Meta, Anthropic. This is an intimidation tactic, isn't it? Isn't these, it's these Marxists who sit on you, that panel with you, who are trying to flex their muscle against the big corporations.
2: 100%. Now, let's look at my council on a whole, all right? Let's just look. There are some very successful people on there, private business owners like myself, Gail Brewer, you know, our speaker and all. But the majority of my council never had a job. They came directly from, you know, their mom's house, or in Chai Osei's example, penthouse in New York. You know, I don't even think the kid knew how to write a check.
1: Yeah.
2: And you've got people of that stature actually running for higher office and or dictating to us here in the city, or our constituents here in the city government, in the city, that they know better than we do. Now,
1: right,
2: look, the federal government, you nailed it when you said about the federal government, because they look to condemn everything that the federal government does. Now, the three people that were on there, Morgan Dwyer, Logan Graham, and Alice Friend, they represented the three top tech companies on this on the second panel. And to their credit, they were trying to be as transparent as they possibly could. But they acted like my council acted, as though they, high and mighty, like they knew better than these experts.
1: Right.
2: And these experts were in the White House, I think last week, talking to the president and agreeing. And you know what? When it comes to federal security, our safety, the federal government needs to be in charge of this, not the state.
1: Right. Well, that's the other question. I mean, how do whatever regulations the city of New York decide they try to implement over how these AI companies go about their business, they're thinking that Google and Meta, they're going to change their policies and procedures and how they roll their businesses out to accommodate one city on the planet? And how does that conflict with Albany, let alone Washington, D.C.? You can't have one little legislative body at the city level. No offense, I love New York, and I know that you're an important person, but you guys can't dictate policy for the rest of the planet.
2: Exactly correct. And, you know, that's been the biggest problem for me as a, you know, I never called myself a politician, but I guess I have to now. Because I've become a politician in some sense.
1: Yes, like it or not.
2: Word, you know, like it or not. But the problem is that obviously, you know, you got Zoran sitting in City Hall. So he's telling us how to live, telling us what to do with our homes. He's telling us how government is best for us. So that now trickles down into the council, where the council, once again, is trying to tell, and government is trying to tell its people what's best for them. Now, Kathy Hochul, our governor, which I hope is replaced by Bruce Blakeman this November 3rd, everybody, because we can steer the ship in the proper direction, she already has something called the RAISE Act, and she signed it into law. It's the responsible, the AI represents, it's a responsible education act, okay? That's one small regulation that was put out by the state of New York. But it's obvious that my colleagues want to regulate further than that. Yep. And it sounds like, you know,
1: obviously,
2: they want to, you know, and the fear of...
1: Vicki, we got to leave it there, sadly. We appreciate you giving us the lowdown on it all, but we're up against a break. Vicki Palladino, thank you. Always love hearing from our friend in New York. 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
6: News this hour from Town Hall on John Scott. President Trump spoke Tuesday at Sparrows Point, Maryland, touting America's military.
7: You'll build the next generation of American submarines, including autonomous subs, torpedo tubes, and critical components for our cutting-edge Virginia-class attack submarines, the greatest and quietest ever built. And thanks to record funding from my administration, the Republicans in Congress, the U.S. Navy is also contributing an additional $2.9 billion to support the shipyard.
6: The president said this submarine project is part of his broader effort to rebuild the military and to create jobs. President Trump says he has a call scheduled with Russian President Putin over reports about the potential outbreak of the plague in Russia. Correspondent Scott Carr has more.
8: I have a call scheduled. Yep, very soon.
9: Speaking to reporters outside of the White House Tuesday, Trump said he hopes to provide an update soon about the situation.
8: So far, we're in very deep discussions. We'll be able to report about it probably tomorrow.
9: He says he's being briefed by intelligence. Russian officials said at first a 28-year-old woman working at an anti-plague research institute died from an unspecified form of the disease. Then later said the woman had died from pneumonia. Secretary of State Marco Rubio has called on Russia to be more transparent about the incident. In Washington, I'm Scott Carr.
6: A sitting justice talking about stepping down.
10: Supreme Court Justice Samuel Alito says retirement is on his mind every term. Alito is 76. If the justice steps down, President Trump nominates a replacement and the Senate confirms it. That vote belongs to whoever wins the midterms. Republicans hold 53 seats. Democrats need four on November 3rd to take control. A Democrat Senate could block a conservative nominee or leave the seat empty. Justice Clarence Thomas is 78, so more than one Supreme Court seat could be in play. Willie Nelson, The White House.
6: More on these stories from townhall.com.
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6: The razor clam harvest along the Washington coast will have to wait.
12: The Washington Department of Fish and Wildlife is postponing the razor clam season that was set to start October 9th on four Washington beaches. Levels of domoic acid toxin are increasing, and in some cases, they're already above safe levels. Domoic acid is a natural toxin that can be harmful or fatal if consumed. Cooking the clams does not eliminate the toxin. Testing will continue to determine if the season can be opened. I'm Brad Ford.
6: New research out of London shows that about 12% of cancer diagnoses are linked to infections. The study published in the journal The Lancet Oncology says that's about 2.3 million cancer cases worldwide, accounting for 1 in 8 cases. Cancer experts say some of these cancers can be prevented by getting vaccinated against certain infections, like those associated with cervical cancer, gastric cancer, and liver cancer. News at townhall.com. Colorado Rockies leadership addressing questions heading into the offseason.
13: Reflecting on a fourth straight 100-plus loss season, President of Baseball Operations Paul DePodesta says the club was better.
14: Again, we've talked about progress, and I do think it's important to talk about progress. Like, let's not mistake it for being good.
13: He says pitching and playing from behind needs to be addressed, but is pleased with the team's core and pledged to continue to expand the front office to be more in line with other MLB franchises. I'm Connor Shreve.
6: The Dodgers have the advantage in their best of five NLDS against the Braves after a 3-1 victory in Game 3. Atlanta will host L.A. for Game 4 on Wednesday. The Padres beat the Brewers 4-3 to capture Game 3 from San Diego. Milwaukee will take another shot in Game 4 on Wednesday. The ALDS resumes Wednesday. The White Sox will host the Guardians, and the Yankees host the Rays. More on these stories at townhall.com.
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1: Overwhelming blue wave. Part of it is because of what you're seeing in the polls, how it's being reported, how it's being analyzed, some of the other factors involved with regard to the candidates, with regard to the districts. But you should also look beyond that stuff and take a look at where politicians are trying to focus their messaging and what they're trying to emphasize right now to sort of change the subject in some cases. I think that's what's at play with the case in New York known as the Cornell 7, where you saw on Friday Kathy Hochul, the governor, naming Letitia James, the attorney general, as a special prosecutor in this case because, you know, she's really independent and free from political influence. Wait a second. I don't think that's the case at all. How did this story come about? What really involved here? Well, we've got a perspective here from Ingrid Jacks, a columnist at USA Today. Ingrid's headline is "The Cornell Seven haven't been charged, but the mob doesn't care." Ingrid, thanks for joining us.
18: Hi, thanks for having me.
1: So tell me about the mob and what they're doing here with this story of the Cornell 7, because on the face of it, this does not look like what most of us would interpret as a horrific sexual assault like it's being described.
18: Right. And, you know, I think your portrayal is accurate. This has definitely become extremely political just weeks ahead of the midterms. And that's no coincidence, but I wrote my column late last week, and just since then, it's really, the story is really gained traction since then. But just, you know, the initial reaction once this story resurfaced, the initial incident happened 2 years ago, but the alleged victim, she filed a civil suit a couple of weeks ago, so that's what's gotten all the attention since then. But it's just this, what I see is just a really insane rush to judgment to basically accuse the seven young men as rapists before they've had a day in court, before this has gone through a serious review by now Letitia James. But you know, with her, though, she is one of those who has already pronounced blame on her Facebook page before she was appointed special prosecutor. She said she empathizes with the quote survivors. She is not, she's not impartial here. So yeah,
1: Jack, I want to focus down on that because this is not a whodunit case. Letitia James is not being put in as a special prosecutor to determine who's responsible. We know all of the players involved. The question is, did a crime occur? Was this a consensual situation that was fueled with drugs and alcohol and a frat house and all the things, sadly, that go along with college life sometimes, especially on a campus like this? Or was this sexual assault? By Letitia James saying that she identifies with the survivors or victims, she's automatically saying, oh, yeah, a crime has occurred here. But that's the big question, is if what happened is, in fact, a crime.
18: Exactly. And, you know, 2 years ago, this was reviewed, excuse me, by the district attorney and the local district attorney. And he carefully looked at the accuser's statement, and it did not rise to the level of a criminal offense. Nothing. She admitted it was a voluntary and consensual occurrence. But then she fundamentally changed her story and the quote facts of what happened. And I think that has to be considered when, you know, we're looking at trying to figure out exactly what happened here.
1: And this is 2 years later, she's changed her perspective on this while filing a civil lawsuit. And who is she suing in this case? Do you know who she's trying to get money from?
18: Everyone she can think of, you know. I mean, the seven men she originally accused, their fraternity, her sorority, the Cornell, obviously, and then Cornell. Even a local bar where she had stopped by before walking on her own accord over to the frat house. So, she's really trying to assign blame for what happened to everyone else except herself.
1: Ingrid Jux is our guest. She's she's a columnist at USA Today, and we're talking about the Cornell 7 case. The Tompkins County, New York District Attorney looked at this at the time, determined that this did not rise to the level of a criminal act. Before anybody jumps to conclusions, I did a quick search. According to the Board of Elections, Tompkins County is 32,000 registered Democrats, 10,000 registered Republicans. So it's not like this guy is, you know, some sort of right-wing MAGA guy who's just decided to give the boys a break. So why is politics suddenly a big part of this?
18: I mean, that's a good question.
1: I know it's kind of a laughable question. You're right.
18: No, it's not. It's sad that this story has become so political, because I just keep thinking. I empathize with this young woman too. Clearly, something happened that she regrets. Right?
1: Yes. Yes.
18: But at the same time, holy cow, like these seven young men, their names are out there, their pictures are out there, they are being called rapists by politicians, by celebrities, by, you know, the social media universe. And I mean, that's going to follow them the rest of their lives. And, you know, I think probably all agree on something bad happened that night. It was bad behavior all around. But does this really need to ruin these young people's lives?
1: Well, and that brings us to the crux of your article here. Again, the article at the USA Today from Ingrid Jux is the Cornell 7 haven't been charged. The mob doesn't care. Talk about the mob and talk about how the mob, I mean, this, because this reminds a lot of us. You're a little young, Ingrid, but it reminds a lot of us of a story.
18: Not really.
1: the Duke lacrosse team, of course. They were publicly tried and convicted, and their characters were executed well before the facts of that case came out. And of course, the facts showed that the entire thing was a hoax. The mob seems to just keep doing what the mob does, as you detail in this article.
18: Yeah, absolutely. And same thing happened in 2014 when Rolling Stone profiled this quote victim at UVA sounded very similar to what we saw at Cornell, you know, with a gang rape at a frat house, also proved to be false and made up. So, I mean, we have to approach these things carefully, but that is not stopping, you know, actors like Florence Pugh, politicians like AOC and Kirsten Gillibrand. They're coming out and they're not giving a second for due process here to play out. They are assigning blame. They are calling this rape. And I just think that is a very dangerous path for us to go down as a country, because like you said, we have before and it hasn't gone well. And apparently we've just learned nothing.
1: But these cases, Ingrid, they are used for political purposes. You mentioned AOC. She was at a political rally last Thursday. And at that rally, she detailed the claims in this civil lawsuit as if they were fact, as if these things happened exactly the way 2 years after the fact this woman put in this civil lawsuit. That's incredibly dangerous. And frankly, for somebody with the kind of power and influence that she has, a congresswoman in or near that district where Cornell is, that's incredible. I mean, how are these young men ever going to get a fair trial if it comes to that?
18: I don't see how that's possible, especially now with Letitia James involved. But, you know, I think when you bring up politics with this, it is certainly a play. And I think Democrats, of course, they're trying to tie everything back to President Trump, right? Yeah. Even though he was not president when this incident occurred, right? It was Joe Biden.
1: This was under Joe Biden's watch. I mean, I guess you could draw a line of influence to Hunter Biden, considering what we've learned about him.
18: Well, right, exactly. But something I'm really concerned about down the road, because I'm sure I already hear this percolating with Democrats, they are going to be pushing for a return to the very weak standards of due process in Title IX investigations on campus. That is something that President Trump rightly fixed in his first term and is back in place now. But I just really fear that's where Democrats are going to be pushing this. You can already hear it happening that universities are not taking the culture of rape seriously. And that just, it was unconstitutional for the young men involved. And I think it would be a huge step backwards to go back to that framework.
1: Igor Jacks, columnist at USA Today. I see now from your CV that you graduated English at Hillsdale College. That explains a lot. We love Hillsdale College and their graduates. You're doing your alma mater proud. Well done.
18: Thank you, Larry.
1: Also, by the way, she got her master's in journalism at Michigan State. Why? Because Hillsdale doesn't offer a major in journalism. Another reason we love Hillsdale. Keep it here on O'Connor and Company.
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1: 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It's free. Why wouldn't you do that? I don't know. You tell me. Meanwhile, Heather Hunter, our executive producer here, of course, has us all plugged in on all of the important analysts between now and Election Day. And if I can just do a little show prep for the future on the air, Heather, we should get Dustin Grage, our pal who covers Minnesota politics, for Town Hall. He's been all over two races, maybe even three races, that are statewide in Minnesota that could be up in the air. We've been telling you about the Michelle Tafoya Senate race running against Peggy Flanagan. Byron just mentioned it. It's a toss-up at this moment. Don't tell me this is a blue wave tsunami where Democrats are sweeping the nation when they are in a toss-up in Minnesota, of all places. All right? The Democrats may win the majority in the House and or the Senate, but don't tell me this is a wave election when they are hanging by a thread in Minna-freaking-Democrat-soda, okay? And then there's this in Minnesota. Their attorney general is Keith Ellison. You remember him in the House of Representatives. Yeah, that's how radical Minnesota is. Keith Ellison is their attorney general. Tim Walz is their governor. But things got so bad in the Somali fraud case that Tim Walz had to rescind his plan to run for re-election. So the governor's seat is also up for grabs. Keith Ellison is running for re-election, and CNN, of all people, are you hearing me? Is that microphone on? CNN is going after Keith Ellison and pressing him on his office and taxpayers funding elaborate, extravagant international travel. Because, you know, the Attorney General of Minnesota has to travel to South Africa. Listen, Somalia, I can understand. But South Africa? The Attorney General of Minnesota had to have a taxpayer-funded trip to France, right? Oh, of course, that makes a lot of sense. Well, check this out. A CNN reporter corners Keith Ellison after a campaign event and asks him about this, and listen to Keith Ellison squirm, because these Democrats, they're not used to this sort of thing, especially coming from CNN. Watch. Listen.
7: I wanted to ask about the international trips.
22: Yeah.
7: Ellison's office had not replied to our two emails asking about AGA trips.
23: Why go on those international trips that are sponsored by corporate lobbyists?
22: Well, from Mexico, we have a large amount of fentanyl coming through. Well, there are a lot of international issues
1: Hold on. Nobody's asking about Mexico and fentanyl, although it's kind of, you would think that he would go to Canada to deal with that instead of going to Mexico, considering that he's in Minnesota not near the Rio Grande, but that's hilarious. Oh, you're talking about the Mexican trip? No, dude, we can all get a trip to Cabo or Acapulco, that sort of thing. No, we're talking about France. We're talking about the five-star luxury accommodations for your African safari excursions. We're talking about the wine tours and gourmet dinners. That's what we're not talking about, you dealing with fentanyl. And corporate lobbyists did not pay for him to go to Mexico to look into fentanyl. It's about the Bordeaux region of France and an African safari. All right, let's continue. Take a listen to this.
7: Mention South Africa or France in our discussion.
22: I mean, I understand how this game is played. I mean, us reporters and politicians always, oh, you went on a trip and it tried to embarrass the politician. I understand that thing. But I will say that there is real work that we're doing that is important for our constituents, and it has a lot to do with the fact that we live in a globalized world.
23: Well, the concern from...
22: I get it.
23: Ethics.
22: I know where you're coming from, and I'm just telling you that we have substantive programs. Our constituents are at a disadvantage if we are not having meaningful conversations with international partners. I'd like to end the conversation right there.
1: I bet you would. And boy, the privilege that a Democrat gets when they're asked. Did you hear how polite she was? But I give her credit for actually asking the question. Oh, I wasn't fair to Attorney General Ellison. There's one element of this story that I left out. It was another trip, not to South Africa, not to France. 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
10: 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Is AI changing everything? Well, there are many, many opinions. AI, to me, all it is a super Google machine. Well, what does that mean? There is no artificial intelligence. It's only as good as the programmer. Intelligence? No. Searching more places to create that it looks like intelligence? Yes. Overrated at this point? Absolutely. But again, it will need some kind of regulation. We don't want to change history. Finally, I agree with President Trump. We have to win the AI game worldwide and beat every other country. That way, we keep America the greatest country in the world as we are used to. At the end, I believe Donald J. Trump is making the right decision on AI. America has to be number one in this category. I'm John Catsimatidis, and that's the Cat's Corner.
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6: With SRN News, I'm John Scott. A disturbance in the Gulf is set to become a cyclone. According to the National Hurricane Center, the storm likely to become a tropical depression over the next day or so. It's set to shift eastward before turning to the north by the end of the week. Those from the Florida Panhandle to Louisiana should monitor this system. President Trump in Texas on Wednesday with the midterm elections less than 30 days away. It marks the president's third visit to the Lone Star State in less than a month to stump for GOP candidates. He's expected to appear with Republican Senate nominee Ken Paxton. Ava Marie Saint, the Oscar-winning actress whose performances in On the Waterfront and Alfred Hitchcock's North by Northwest, died Tuesday at 102. Saint died at her home in Los Angeles of natural causes. This is SRN News.
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24: State I'm in.
25: For those watching the stream, you'll see a giant Lone Star Texas flag behind. You are now splitting time with Texas, aren't you, and your home in California?
24: I certainly am. I'm here in my little home studio, which we're, if you can see the flickering of the flag, you can see that we're still putting some pieces together, but I'll be hosting the Hugh Hewitt Show from here this afternoon.
25: Oh, very good, very good. Well, we love having Kurt as part of the town hall and the Salem family, of course. And for the vast majority of people who are listening on radio, you don't have to know that he's a poser with a giant Texas flag behind him. Don't become one of those guys, Kurt. Don't start walking around.
24: Ahoy.
25: I don't want the accent to show up in a minute. Okay, that cannot happen.
24: I should have worn my cavalry Stetson.
25: Kurt, we got a lot to get to
24: totally
25: here.
24: Committed.
25: Let's first start with the announcement yesterday from Pete Hegseth, Secretary of War, and, of course, recommended by the president or approved by the president, that there will be a firing squad employed to finally deliver justice to Nedel Malik Hassan. I cannot believe this guy is still alive, actually. I'm shocked. This, again, remind us who Nedel Hassan is and what this sentence means to you as an Army veteran.
24: He's a jihadi trader who worked in the medical corps. He was some sort of psychologist or something, and he got a pistol and he killed, somewhere between 11 and 15 of his fellow soldiers at Fort Hood.
25: Yeah.
24: And he's been sitting on death row for 17 years. I don't know why we haven't pulled the plug on this piece of garbage. But, you know, Larry, there are a lot of people out there going, yeah, I'm mad about Donald Trump defeating an existential enemy who's murdered thousands of them and maimed thousands of Americans because my gas is a dollar more a gallon for a little while. And then things like this happen, things that would never happen under a Democrat. They probably give this guy a medal. and you're wondering why you're voting for the Republicans, I think we could substantially knock down the national debt if we auctioned off slots on the firing squad. Because I don't know a soldier who, including me, who wouldn't willingly lock and load to take this creep out of the picture. He is a traitor. He is a scumbag. The next will be Sergeant Akbar, who threw a hand grenade and killed two of our guys before the
25: in
24: invasion
25: Iraq.
24: Of Kuwait. Wounded a guy I knew, by the way.
25: Hmm.
24: It is time to clean house.
25: Yeah, exactly. By the way, it was the 2009 attack, killed 13 people. You were right on that. Wounded 30 others. These, of course, all at Fort Hood. These are all soldiers who were deployed there and, of course, weren't allowed to defend themselves because you can't have a gun on a base. Isn't that another change that the Trump administration has made?
24: That is another change.
25: He shouted Allahu Akbar during the attack, but I think Kurt will never really know what his motive was in all of this.
24: Violence.
25: Actually, it was the Obama administration who turned this a workplace violence incident, didn't they?
24: Yes, and some general said, I think we can't let the real casualty be diversity.
25: You're joking. Is that really what a general said?
24: That is true. No, that is true. I'm paraphrasing, but that's true.
25: This is where we are now. Where Kurt Schlichter can throw out one of his satirical observations, and that one's true. That one's true.
24: Yeah, it's like my Kelly Turnbull series of conservative action novels became real. By the way, you should go get American Warlord. I found out how many American Warlords I've sold on pre-order, Larry, by the way.
25: Yeah, it's got to be good.
24: 3,000.
25: American Warlord is due to release, the week before the election, right? We're 3 weeks away from release day?
24: The day of the election, election day.
25: Perfect, yeah. 4 weeks from now. Pre-order it now, Warlord. It's a brand new fiction series. That Kurt is, well, I'm hoping it'll be a series, but it's a brand new standalone separate from the Kelly Turnbull universe. That brings us to this terror attack in England. So this is a great success story where somebody tipped off the military there, or excuse me, the law enforcement in England. This was appears to be a terrorist attack against a Royal Air Force base, also a U.S. Air Force base. They got the guys, and then Scotland Yard releases these guys on bail, Kurt?
24: I have no clue what the thought process here was. It's like a joke. You know, they want to give away Diego Garcia. They're, they just announced we're going to bring in a whole bunch more refugees from, Buttmunchistan. The English people, we're back to the midterms. The English people got mad at their conservative government for being inadequately conservative, and it was inadequately conservative. So they let the leftists in, and the leftists have done a zillion times more damage.
25: Right.
24: There's your lesson. You protest in the primary. You don't protest in the general. Classic dismissed.
25: We

0: It was not, as I understand it, a violation of New York law, which says that you can, which essentially does not criminalize consent given while voluntarily intoxicated. These guys relied on the law. They sought her consent. They did what she wanted to do. When she said, I want to do X, Y, and Z, but not, you know, ABC, they did X, Y, and Z, but not ABC. And now they find themselves in this legal Calvin ball game with a bunch of people who are like, well, you know, I know what the law says, but I also know the result I want. See, Larry, patriarchy is about black letter law. It's about rules, so that you have rules and you can govern yourself and you insulate yourself from criminal and civil liability by abiding by those laws. The feminist leftist view is law just gets in the way of what we want, so we're not going to do that, meaning you can't govern yourself to avoid liability, which means they are all powerful because they can decide retroactively you were wrong, even though there was no way for you to know it.
1: Well, literally no way for you to know it. And that for laws to work in a criminal justice system, you have to have some basic understanding of whether the action you're about to take would be illegal.
2: Yes.
1: And you could be punished for it. And these young, and I, listen, your son is in college, my son is in college. If either of us found out that our sons were involved in something like this, they would be hell to pay. I'd be ashamed.
0: It would
1: I'd
0: not
1: be
0: go well.
1: Morally outraged at my son. And I dare say, I don't think our sons would do this sort of thing. But that said, 2 years later, you now say, oh, that thing that you did is a crime, because the alleged victim, who at the time did not say it was a crime, is now saying it was a crime. That's not how you...
0: It is a grave injustice. It is also a lesson that, you know, don't put yourself in a bad situation.
1: Well, that's the question.
0: In this world, you can't count on the fair application of laws in a feminist, leftist-dominated culture.
1: Are you going to? I haven't talked to my son about this yet, but I need to. I think that every parent right now hearing this, if you've got a kid in high school or college, you should have that conversation. I mean, what do you say to your son now? I mean, obviously, I don't want my son to be involved in a thing like this.
0: We both know the kids involved, and our kids probably wouldn't be involved in something like this.
1: I dare say the parents of the Cornell 7 probably didn't think
0: they made sense about that.
1: Yeah.
0: Well, I don't know about that. They were in fraternities. Yeah. And fraternities, you know, can be gross. Look, young men are gross. I led young men in the military. Okay. The reason you have officers is to control young men. You put guns in their hands and they're violent and they will hurt people. You put them in groups and they will make bad judgments. I think you're right. We have to make clear, no, don't do these things. When you do foolish things, bad things happen.
1: By the way, the irony is not lost on me that we're now being lectured to by Hollywood bigwigs and actors and directors about the Cornell 7. Hollywood, every decade of my life, has made movies celebrating this kind of behavior at college frat houses. And they make millions of dollars on those storylines. From Revenge of the Nerds to Animal House to you name it. Kurt Schlichter is our guest, senior columnist at Town Hall. You mentioned the midterms real fast. We're going to talk to you several times between now and Election Day. But give us a quick word of wisdom in our final 2 minutes here about Republicans who might be angry for one reason or another at Trump or the administration. I don't quite get the anger. But apparently, if you're an angry Republican in Texas, the solution is to vote for James Tallarico. Can you figure that out for me, Kurt?
0: I'm not feeling that vibe. The idea that I'm mad that Donald Trump is destroying an existential enemy that murdered and maimed thousands of Americans, but it's costing me a buck more at the gas pump. We need communism. I'm not seeing it. I'm not seeing Tallarico mania here, Larry.
1: No.
0: You know, I live in a very liberal area.
1: I was going to say, it's not like, you don't live in the most conservative neighborhood in Texas.
0: No, I do not. But I drove through 800 miles with Barky and Bitey of Texas, and I never saw a Tallarico sign till I got here into Houston, into my little wine woman you know, reserve.
1: Really? Those are your neighbors, the Chardonnay drinking offals.

0: your neighbors. That's good. By the way, I should just point out.
1: Well, there's a lot of neighbors.
0: Berkey and Bitey.
1: There's a lot of neighbors with American blood.
0: Berkey and Bitey are Kurt's dogs. It's not some weird tangential storyline from the Hunter Biden laptop. I just want to make sure that's clear.
1: It's not a lifestyle that James Tallarico would validate.
0: Right.
1: It is. Look. The idea that Texans are going to get an anti-gun, anti-red meat, blasphemous imp who thinks God is a multi-binary and that Jesus loves abortion, and who looks like he shouldn't be allowed within 1,000 feet of the school, just doesn't click to me. I've talked to a lot of Texas people, Republicans, to a man. They're like, he's not going to win. Our people come out. I wrote a column about polling last Thursday in Town Hall, about the polling misses, about the polling problems, about how conservatives aren't responding to polls and how that's shifting their analysis of the electorate. I think it's going to be a tough election.
0: Yeah.
1: I think we're going to get through in Texas. Well, I mean, historically, it says it's good. History says we're swimming upstream.
0: Hold that thought. This is a good practice for you for filling in for Hewitt later, because we're up against a heartbreak. 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
0: How are you looking at this right now?
1: Look, I'm cautiously optimistic. I think we're going to do better than everybody says.
0: Yeah.
1: I think a lot of the "you're doomed" is psyop, and not only from Democrats, but from bitter Republicans like
0: butthurt Cornyn voters, I'm calling them now.
1: Oh! Good Lord. You know, if there's somebody out there who more clearly proved that people were right about him when they rejected him, it's John Cornyn. And yeah. Look, we're going to be rid of Thomas Massie. We're going to be rid of Tom Tillis. Of course, Tom Tillis got a 60 Minutes hit last week.
0: Of course.
1: Of course, because he's so important.
0: Well, CBS News and Paramount is now in charge of CNN, and, you know, they got to firm up their bench there of Republican analysts, and John Cornyn fits the bill. After all, Jonah Goldberg is one of their analysts, too. Kurt, you know what? Why don't you stay with us? We're about to roll into a special segment we do here. It's a fan favorite. It's called Critter News, and something tells me you might be a good participant in this. Let's cue the music for Critter News, if you don't mind.
9: How can I turn that down?
0: There we go. It is time for Critter News here on O'Connor and Company. It's a fan favorite, as we keep telling you. And we've got a couple of these are news items, Kurt, that involve anything but a two-legged human being. We call it Critter News. Yesterday, the president has made an announcement here. He's trying to cut the number of invasive mosquitoes in the District of Columbia by 90% by 2028. He's declaring a war on mosquitoes. I know the president's capable of a lot. Can he do this?
1: Well, look, I mean, first of all, it is the swamp.
0: Yeah.
1: Second of all, if I was in Congress, I'd be worried because there's no parasitical annoyance like a congressman. They're going to take it as a personal attack,
0: yes.
1: Barry.
0: A parasitic bloodsucker.
1: They're going to extend professional courtesy.
0: Congressman hit artist.
1: I'm also waiting for one of the district court judges there to enjoin it.
0: That's right.
1: Based
0: That's
1: on the
0: right.
1: protection.
0: You can't do that.
1: Laws.
0: Mosquitoes are protected by the 33rd Amendment. Wait, that's not how that won't
1: Trump's
0: stop.
1: War on arthropods.
0: Can I add one other quick item here that is of note, I think, that you might want to comment on? One promising method involves releasing sterile male mosquitoes which mate with females but produce no viable offspring. Kurt?
1: Again, Congress?
0: and the staff at the Bulwark. All right, moving on, also in Critter News. This one is of an international flavor. 2,700 cats have been stolen in Vietnam, And apparently this has to do with, well, menu items in the great nation of Vietnam. Cat stealing ring accused of taking 2,700 pets from homes to be slaughtered for food in Vietnam.
1: Sounds like a major faux pas.
0: All right, and moving on. Now, there's a big debate on the team here. Heather Hunter believes that this is not
1: Twitter. I should get more credit for that.
0: No, we're just going to move on. Heather Hunter, our dear friend Heather Hunter, our executive producer, and, of course, the wife of our colleague at Town Hall, Derek Hunter, she believes this is not critter news because it involves aliens. See, I think by definition, aliens, if they even exist, are critters because they're not human beings. The point is, aliens are back in the news thanks to Joe Rogan. Here, take a listen to this.
10: Now, the reptilian craft, what did that thing look like?
11: That one is Tic Tac looking.
10: Uh-oh.
11: Yeah.
10: I was hoping they were the cool ones.
11: Yeah.
10: The reptilian ones are the ones that everyone's terrified
11: of. Yeah, and once again, like, we're doing like, and of course, it's not always the Tic Tac, once again, kind of like what I said, but like that tends to be them. From what I understand, obviously, hopefully I'm not wrong, but I'm, you know, pretty good sourcing on that. When you see, like, malevolent behavior, right, it's like, well, that's a humanistic lens. You're seeing, like, a animal lash out in captivity kind of thing, or they're in duress, they're having an emotional experience, et cetera, and it's like, you know, are they actually scary, or is it just because of the situations we've been in with them, and so we're kind of biased and all
10: right,
11: that.
10: Right, of course.
11: Yeah.
10: And so these reptilians, what did they look like?
11: Now, I've never seen them personally.
10: But what did your friend describe as?
11: It's like very almost like...
0: All right. Let's get to Schlichter on this.
1: I love the part where he's like, well, yeah, I've got a lot of information on that. I'm getting a lot of feedback in that from my sources.
0: His sources. Well, let's just explain who this is. This is David Grush. And David Grush was telling Rogan about four different alien species who have been pulled from crashed UFOs. And apparently the 7-foot tall plus gorilla looking scaly skinned lizard creatures are engaged in a war above our skies. And here's the bottom line, Kurt. This man, before you disparage him, is a retired Air Force intelligence officer. Okay, go for it.
1: Well, that answers all my questions right there. And I like how we're living out King Kong versus Godzilla in space.
0: Yes,
1: which is amazing.
0: At this very,
1: and here's
0: very
1: the thing:
0: moment.
1: I'm not worried about the Tic Tac creatures. I'm worried about the Reese's peanut butter cup creatures.
0: I think that was the vessel that they're traveling in. Why am I fact-checking Schlichter?
1: What about the racist ones?
0: The alien
1: ones with the peanut
0: wars.
1: M&Ms, but no brown ones.
0: Keep following Kurt Schlichter at Town Hall, senior columnist. 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
14: 49 degrees at 5:59. Al Gattulo with local news first. Here's what's going on. Investigators looking for the ex-boyfriend of a woman who police now say was pushed from a balcony while holding her five-month-old baby. Neighbors in shock over the death of 23-year-old mother Nathalie Ramirez. Authorities called to an apartment building in the Bronx around 3:30 a.m. Tuesday morning. They found Ramirez and her child outside after falling 15 stories. The baby is in critical but stable condition. The mother declared dead at the emergency room. Detectives say the address does have a history of domestic violence. Police are trying to find Ramirez's ex-boyfriend for questioning. A New Jersey driver faces charges connected to a crash that resulted in three people with serious injuries, including a baby. Police say Daryl Petlock of Keensburg charged with assault by auto and eluding police. Officers noticed him traveling at a high rate of speed into oncoming traffic in Linden Monday afternoon. His vehicle collided with another vehicle. Three people in that vehicle hospitalized with critical injuries, including a three-month-old baby.
15: Breaking news this hour from Town Hall. I'm Rich Thomason. Israel is marking the third anniversary of the Hamas terror attack that left more than 1,200 people dead. The BBC's Yolande Nell is at the site of the attack where a music festival was underway when the terrorists swept in.
16: Hamas-led forces, Nakba forces, came here. It's now understood from Israeli military investigations that they didn't know that this party was happening. They were actually heading to another Israeli town nearby. But then, of course, when they came across people here, they were so vulnerable. They were out in the open. People had run into bomb shelters because of the rockets that were initially fired from Gaza. Many people were killed in those, and also when they were hiding around us here in the trees.
15: President Trump blames mass migration for violent unrest in France, quoting Mr. Trump's Truth Social post. This is about Islam wanting to take over a once great country. The rioting goes on.
17: They began as a demonstration in support of striking teachers at a suburban high school near Paris, and it's now become a national crisis, with hundreds of schools forced to close and more than 5,000 taken into police custody. They are mostly minors with no previous criminal records. Students, teachers, and police alike have seen injuries. The original protests on September the 21st consisted of students joining their teachers to protest the lack of staff and resources and ended when their demands were met. But student leader Manus Nadel says that protest spread quickly, with an unprecedented number of schools now involved and France's education ministry overwhelmed. I'm Mark Mayfield.
15: President Trump says he'll be speaking with Vladimir Putin about reports of a case of deadly pneumonic plague in Russia. The president will visit Texas today, the midterm elections, less than a month away. On Wall Street, the Dow futures down 147 points, and NASDAQ futures off 133. More on these stories, townhall.com.
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13: Good morning. Alternate side parking rules are in effect. Traffic moving a little bit slowly here on the Deegan southbound, getting down toward the stadium. The problem is an accident being cleared. We're seeing delays right now in the outbound Gowanus down by 38th with a collision being cleared. 287 east by exit 2 into Elmsford. It's some ongoing road work. Over on the Grand Central Parkway west at Ditmars Boulevard, accident on the shoulder. Jackie Robinson east at Cypress Hill Street, a collision. And Route 1 south by Henderson Road in South Brunswick, accident just cleared. 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Checking in on the forecast for today. Sunny, nice day on the way. High today of 70 degrees. You now know where not to go. I'm Debbie Duhaime with Joe Piscopo. 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

0: Hey, we're back. Good morning. Good morning. Great to have you with us. 6:07 in the morning. Joe Piscopo live on the radio. 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TheAnswer.com. Back from Italy last night. Got in. Like, what is it? Like noon, my time. Really, but it was a great trip, very successful trip. Get ready for olive oil right before Thanksgiving. Oh, you're going to be able to order the Grano Giuseppe olive oil. So I'm very proud. It's like a little business thing for me. I'm not really a business guy. I'm an entertainer, you know, now radio host, you know, and all that. But it really worked out well, and we worked it all out, and the graphics are great, the bottle is great, the design is beautiful, coming out of the Bavona area of Sicily, this olive oil, and then we can't claim this because you can't make a medical claim, but everybody from this area where we get the olives from those trees, they live to be 100 and beyond. I'm just saying, now I ain't saying that's what it's going to do, but I'm telling you, and the taste is perfect, and I'm excited about it. So thank you for allowing me to leave, because we work so hard on this show, and I don't know, I know we never take you for granted when you're on. We never take the folks that come on the show and advertise. We never take that for granted, you know, because it's like radio's like really interesting these days. You know, people are like folding and people are not doing what they should be doing. Some people are doing great. Some people go away. We just keep that steady stream. It's like, by the way, my career up and down and all around, but I always am working by the grace of God, by the grace of God, always working. Hey, but we can't do it without you. We can't do it without you. And we appreciate Colonel Kurt Schlichter jumping on. Always great. The Colonel's great. He served this country well, and he's great on the radio. Wiz Buckley crushed it yesterday. I mean, first time as a radio guy came on, and I wanted, if I step away in a couple years or whenever the end of my contract is, 2-3 years, whatever it is, you know, and then I go and do different things. I'm so busy now, and it's all great, and I would do that with a heavy heart, mind you, you know, because I'd hate to leave you like that. But when I do, I want to make sure we leave the right people with you. Carol Platt, Liebau is great, and of course with the great Al and Joey and Debbie and Stephen Parr. But listen, that's way, way, way in the future. Let's concentrate on today, and we are back. We're back from Italy, and I'll tell you all about it. The plane yesterday, for some reason, and I know it's October 7th, I understand, we will acknowledge that, as some people are not, we will, but coming back on La Campagna Airways, which is a French airline, they did great. There were three French executives from Air France, and they knew how expensive the flights were to Europe, so they started this airline called La Campagna. You can look it up. And you get, like, for half price, you get, like business class. And it's great. It's great. Oh, my gosh. The stewards were so great. I'm sorry. I can't understand a word they said. This is your pilot speaking. And then they, with such a thick French accent. But on the way back, we're flying North Atlantic all the way back, you know, coming back. And in like 7-8 hours, whatever it is, but I got a lot of work to do. I could call from the plane. Internet didn't cost me a thing, okay? Okay? You just put a QR code on, boom, you're on the internet. Yeah, thank you, United, maybe? No. La Campagna was great in that regard. And then this, of course, there's nothing for nothing. You know the expression? We're going, ladies and gentlemen, we have to refuel back in the United States because of the wind going against the winds going. And when you refuel, what are we going to do with a C-130 refueling tanker, you know, in the midair? What are we going to do? He goes, we're going to stop. Where do you think they would stop? You're going to stop in Boston. You're going to stop. Wait, where? Because they wanted to be, and I think I know what they wanted to do before they took off back to Newark. They wanted to be locked and loaded to go back to Europe. But meantime, they're going to take like a couple hundred people, 400, whatever it was on the plane. And they stopped in the beautiful town of Albany, New York. Yeah, so we got to Albany, New York. We will just stop in the refuel. I'm going, was Pepe Le Pew riding this plane? I said, what's going on, man? Come on. So there you go.
1: Acme Airways.
0: We're ready to come home, and we stopped at Albany. I love, don't get me wrong, I love upstate New York, you know, and Albany is great, you know, coming up. But, I mean, really, then we turned around and we did like a 23-minute flight back to Newark. I don't know what that was about. Aside from that, it was great. But Milano, the airport, which I think is, I have so much to tell you about, and we're going to get into the issues of the day, but I'm, as you can tell, I'm procrastinating. They named the airport, Silvio Berlusconi. They named it after Berlusconi. If you remember Berlusconi, who was the prime minister for years and years, and he always flirted with women, always got in trouble. Well, I think he did some stuff he wasn't supposed to. They named the airport after him every life. And it's like a running joke in Italy. How did that happen? They don't know. But it's great, except that it's not Rome. It's not, you know, like even Venice was easier to negotiate. It was so crowded. But fortunately, I took Beyond the People airwaves and got through it all. But still, it was still tough, you know, like that. But I got to tell you, I love America. And like Mr. Sinatra said many years ago on stage, he goes, before he sang The House I Live In, he said, you know, when people ask me at the Concert for Americans, he said, when people ask me where you're from, when I'm out of the country, I always say America. And I'm proud to say America. If it's in the States, I say I'm from New Jersey. This is what Frank Sinatra said, right? He goes, but out of the, you say I'm America. And I wore proudly, as you could see in some of that video I sent out, the cap from my father, the United States Army Air Corps cap, from the 1940s, you know, during the Second World War, when my father went with the tens of thousands of Americans, millions, you know, that were injured or killed. And then we're on the plane, I'm sitting on the plane, and one old guy in front of me says, yesterday, he goes, I see your cap, I dig that, I like that cap. He goes like that. I go, that's my father. He goes, my father too, in the United States Army Air Corps. I'm in the United States Air Force. I said, you served, sir? He goes, for many, many years. He was out now. I said, thank you for your service, sir, and thanks to our dads. And I thought that was cool. And I said, he goes, you wore that hat in Italy? I said, I did, sir. And you know why? Because I wanted to make sure the Europeans know what we did to free them, because it would be way different if America wasn't in the Second World War. That's what all the bluster. And also this, I go, but I'm going to tell you about beautiful Italy. It was beautiful, but I got the inside line, you know, on the Italians by talking to the regular Italian people in my haltingly, way to speak Italian. But there is an immigration problem there. As a, you know, a really joke. No, but you never know if it's, I don't know what to believe online. You don't see it on TV. You just don't. So I'm thinking, wow, Uncle. So I said, is it bad? They said, it's really bad. I didn't see any of it. I didn't see any of it because I was in Milan around the year. They said, oh, it's very bad in Milan. I didn't see people coming in, storming in France. Look what's happening in France, right? And then the Italians are scared. And one guy told me, I said, what about Giorgia Meloni? Isn't she, she's great, right? I mean, she's the prime minister. He goes, just now, but what she's saying, and these are the inside folks in Italy told me, what Giorgia Meloni is saying about Italy and what she's doing about Italy, she's really not doing it. The data is there's more people coming in from the outside into Italy. They're destroying Europe. And I don't care what religion, I don't care what, anybody who doesn't assimilate, you're destroying your country. So I know there's so many criticisms these days about our president, you know. He's pushing it, it's too much, he shouldn't be doing this, he shouldn't be doing that. The alternative is Macron. The alternative is what's happening in Italy, you know? And we at least are standing fast and holding fast. What if Kamala Harris got in? What would happen? We'd be like Europe. I'm telling you. And it's like, wow. And they function great. And the Italians, by the way, are beautiful, beautiful people. They really are. But they're not like rogue. I use the word rogue like you and I are. Americans, we question everything. Oh, you gotta follow this rule. No, I don't. I'm American. I'm gonna do what I want. We are like that, are we not? That's the way the country was founded.
1: Beyond the people.
0: More rogue and independent. And everybody goes like this, a small little thing.
1: Rules? I don't listen to rules.
0: Listen, they have like, when you get drink a bottle, they have, and I know it's in this country a little bit, they attach the cap of the bottle so you can't take it off because, God forbid, a whale will eat it. I don't know what they're thinking, but the cap of a water bottle, you can't. So everybody, this is hysterical. So they go, we're going to attach the little cap. Yeah, something simple as that, and you attach it because it's like an environmental law because you don't want to leave all the caps around. Okay, got it. But you can't drink out of the bottle. And everybody, and I mean everybody, so everybody on the plane was cracking up. They get unscrewed a bottle, and then they hold it, and then they very awkwardly try to get the bottle. You can't because the cap's hitting you in the eye. It hits you in the eye every time. That's wokeism. That's being way too ridiculously, in my opinion, environmentally correct, you know? Oh, and then they, on the roads, you know how they travel on the roads. So it's, listen, I got to tell you, the people are beautiful, and they put up with a tax rate that you and I, oh my gosh, we fear. But if you let the wrong people in, you're going to get the same tax rate. It's like 45% for anybody, for no matter what you make to start. So I'm proud to be an American. I'm proud to be back in America. But I have a great love for the folks of Italy. And Milano was beautiful. People go, I don't like Milano. It's too industrialized. It was like it was almost like Amsterdam in many ways, but on a far bigger scale. It's like a European city. Just beautiful. And of course, I hit all the churches. We went to the Il Duomo, as you saw in Milano. Made me cry. You stand and you say, and I don't care what religion you are. I tell you, I told you this when I broadcast from Milan. I saw imams, you know, coming from mosques, and they're coming and they're going, oh, look at this. It's just a mankind. The fact that it's dedicated to Catholicism, the fact that it's dedicated to Christianity, the fact that it's dedicated to Christ, you know, that meant even more. And you could feel the spirit outside of the Il Duomo, man, right in your heart. And then we ended up going to, a church in Como, and you see Lake Como, you know, George Clooney, it's all shishi and everything else, and it is, and I'll tell you about it. But we went to the main cathedral named after Virgin Mary, the Blessed Mother, Santa Maria, and it was right there, and it was beautiful, and you could feel the vibes, man. It was in these churches, and the best was, and then we'll break, and because I want to talk to Debbie about this, and then we'll come back, and I'm going to talk about October 7th and everything, you know, because there is a lot of news to get into, and John Solomon's going to join us, thank goodness, and he'll break it all down. But Italy was, it was Sunday, we couldn't find a mass. So our driver goes, oh, there's a church here, there's a church over there, and there were a couple that weren't open. And so now we found one in Clooney's town. I forget the name of the town, but he was like one town over in Cuomo.
1: Clooney town.
0: Yeah, Clooney Tunes.
1: Clooney Tunes.
0: That's what it was.
1: Yeah. In Lake Como. Clooney Tunes and like
0: this town, yeah. It's a Clooney town. It's a Georgie town. This town. So I said Clooney Town. Yeah, that was the name. Thank you, Al.
1: Anytime.
0: Whatever it was. Hey, Georgie, sing it down.

0: Okay.
1: No Brad Pitt right here.
0: We're back. No, I got to tell you, and thank you, Al. Thank you, Joe. And thank you for doing such a great job with Stephen Parr holding down the forts and the great Debbie Duhaime. But I got to tell Debbie. Debbie, good morning. How you doing this morning?
2: I'm doing great. Welcome back. We missed you.
0: You know what? Missed you, too. So it's Sunday. We couldn't find a church open. We go to Clooney Town, whatever they
2: Clooney Town, yeah.
0: I got it. But it's a little town, and the church was a San Giorgio. And we found it just on the street with little streets
2: that.
0: Going back and forth. Two-way highways that you can't even fit one car on, you know? And not off-road. And there's the church, and it was like, well, people were singing in the choir. Older folks, been there since the year 1075. That's when it was 1075, yes. And then I look, and I felt, you could feel it when you walk in. And they have the statues, things. Think about that. From 1075, it was like, I know. So we got there, and we finally got to that church. Before we went to church, we went to Il Bar. You could go to like these coffee shops into the mountain. It was like you would drive right by it, but people have a business, and they have the best espresso pastries right there. And that is the part of Italy that I love, you know? You know, but I guess I'm not going to do away with the Beyond the People Italy either. That really was great.
2: You like both. Right?
0: My friend, Joe and Kathy Grano were great hosts. Oh, my God. Amazing. But I kept looking for religious items for you. They didn't have tchotchke shops. They really were because these were real dedicated churches like that, you know?
2: Yes. They didn't have the little, there selling things. Mass.
0: How you doing, Deb? How are you?
2: I'm doing great. I was following your trip. I was following your posts. I was enjoying them. Ended up in, Switzerland, too? I mean, you were all over, right?
0: They said we're going to Switzerland. I said, I go, hey, Switzerland, you know? But as soon as they took us there, I went, oh, my God, it's beautiful.
2: Gorgeous, right?
0: Beautiful.
2: Wow.
0: Yes. But I bought you some back from Italy. I scoffed more Swiss chocolate that should be allowed in mankind. Yeah, I'm gonna walk in the studio and you're gonna go, "Fat boy, Abe, how you doing there?"
2: Never. You always work off any calories. You're good.
0: Trying. 6:22 in the morning on AM 970. The Answer with Joe Piscopo and Al Gattulo and Joey Sabilia. Stephen Parr's got the weather for you. It's cold. I'm sorry. I brought the cold back. I apologize. Debbie's locked and loaded on the roads. How are we doing this morning, Debbie Duhaime?
2: I'll tell you what's going on. And welcome back, Joe. So happy to have you back. Let's see what's going on. We've got delays on the Deegan. Deegan South, right by the stadium. It's an accident. Center lane is blocked. It's pretty tough at the George Washington Bridge. An hour in because of the problems on the Deegan. Inbound Lincoln 25. Holland still about 30. Traffic is slowing down at the Gothels Bridge into Staten Island. Watch for delays on 440 northbound as you get up through Bayonne. It looks like an accident. Two lanes blocked. A debris spill here as well. So pretty tough here on 440 northbound up through Bayonne getting out toward Pulaski Street. Watch for slowdowns on the Southern State Parkway West at Belmore Ave into North Belmore with an accident. Then on the Southern State Parkway West at Central Ave into Elmont, watch out for an accident there as well. Cross Island North by the Grand Central, it's a collision. And over on the Jackie eastbound at Cypress Hill Street, a crash. Garden State Parkway South at the Toms River Tolls, it looks like a crash on the shoulder. Sunny today, high in the upper 60s. I'm Debbie Duhaime with Joe Piscopo, AM 970, The Answer.
0: Thank you, Debbie Duhaime. Joe on the radio. Oh, I was thinking about the Tunnel to Towers. Just last week, was it? A week ago Sunday, we hosted the Tunnel to Towers 5K run and walk. And it was beautiful. And I posted the firemen starting the race, you know. And I got going up to like 150,000 views or something like that. People just love to see the Tunnel to Towers event, you know. So proud to be there. So proud to be there at the Tunnel to Towers run and walk. And we like to thank, the folks that started it all. You got to go to May and George Siller. There's a scholarship program. And that's the way the Tunnel to Towers is expanding its commitment to families of America's heroes with the May and George Siller scholarship, named in honor of Stephen and Frank Siller's parents. The program reflects the values of faith, service, education that shaped the Siller family. The scholarship supports eligible children pursuing undergraduate degrees, accredited trade schools or certification programs, whether full-time or part-time. 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
1: 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The Answer. 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
0: Hey, Joe Piscopo, live on the radio, back from Italy. It's 6:28 in the morning. It's Wednesday. It's October 7th. And we got John Solomon right at 7 o'clock is going to join us. So everything we need to know, he is going to be with us. General Jack Keane, is just a man I have such admiration and respect for. He will join us live on the radio at 7:25. All right, then we're going to go to the NEOP board member. We're going to join and talk about the Columbus Day all month long, so get ready for it, all right? Stephen Moore, the Joe Piscopo Show resident scholar of economics. Robert Greenway, one of the architects, one of the principal architects of the Abraham Accords. We're going to talk about October 7th with Robert Greenway. Mike Connors is with us, our dear friend Mike Connors, estate planning gone wrong. It's a reality show that is reality, that is real. And Mike knows the answer to protecting your legacy. Mike Emanuel, chief Washington correspondent for Fox News. Proud to have Mike with us. Fox News 30th anniversary, 30 years already. You believe that at Fox News. And Caroline Schenkel, Republican candidate for New York's 12th Congressional District. Ooh, we're going to talk to Caroline about her campaign and how it's going. You know, and there's so much to talk about, and we're going to get into it. And I want to talk about Milan. I want to talk about where we stayed. I want to talk about Lake Como and went to Bellagio. And then we visited those churches where there was a running joke was, oh, which church is Joe going to go to? And then when we went in and Stacey McCormick put the whole thing, really, I couldn't have done it without it, put the whole thing together. We would go, and they would say when Joe and Stacey were going into church, they're not coming out. We just went from one statue to the other statue to you could feel it, man. I'm telling you. And then this. Let me tell you this before I start the crazy days. So we go out to dinner but with our good host, with Joe Grano, who's a long time friend. I've known him forever. God bless him. Wall Street legend. He's the man who saved Wall Street after 9/11. That's Joe Grano. Working with Dick Grasso, working with Ken Langone, working with the greats and the great Rudy Giuliani, you know, saving Wall Street back in the day. And so Joe and Kathy take us and we're going out. So I'm going like, I go to restaurants. I'd go stop at what they call Il Bar on the side of the road. I'll get a little, give me a little piece of pizza. I'll be fine. Oh, they took us to some restaurants. So we go to one restaurant. It's called Villa Diest. Now, Villa Diest to me is a restaurant in Cedar Grove on Pompton Pike. You know what I mean? It's right. I know it in Jersey, Philadelphia. You know what? But they take all, like Bellagio. Isn't that a hotel in Vegas? No, there's a real Bellagio, a city Bellagio off of Lake Como, which was beautiful. And I bought shoes, and we'll talk about shoes. I got a lot to talk about. But this, if I may, during our intimate hour. So we're out to dinner at Villa Diaz. It's gorgeous. It overlooks Lake Como. It's so out of my league, so beyond the people. But everybody's nice, and they're really friendly, you know? So I sit down, and then I'm there, and then I saw Kathy Grano was next to me on my left. Stacey was to my right. Mr. Grano was across from me, and it was just the four of us like that. And I'm going like, wow, look at this. I said, this is like fancy schmancy. I would never, ever, ever do this. And then I see Stacey take a picture. Like what looked like taking a picture of me at dinner. I'm going like, oof, I don't know that we should be taking pictures in here. You know, you got to really watch your P's and Q's at a place like that, you know? So, but she takes me. So then we go through the night and everything's great. And then we go back, you know, we go back to our room there. And she goes, can I show you a picture? I go, what? She shows me the picture and I posted it. And I'm telling you. And again, this is whether you have faith or not. It is what it is. So I'm going to look on my phone here. So she took a picture of me sitting there, and over my right shoulder, I have it right here, is, I'm telling you, an image that you couldn't create, that was not a reflection, that it there's nothing around it. And if you saw it, you know what I'm talking about. If you go to Jersey Joe Piscopo on X, you could see it. And so many people have commented on it. It looks like the Blessed Mother. It looks like a vision of Mary right over my right shoulder. Now, I didn't know it, but Stacey looked at it, didn't think about it. End of the night, she goes, look at it. And I'm looking at it as I speak now. And then I show it to people, strangers who just have no faith at all. Well, that looks like Virgin Mary. They go like that. And I don't know what happened. Then we get back to the villa, you know, and then when she showed me the picture, I'm going like, wow, I got like chills. I said, because that an apparition, they do happen here and there. And whether you believe or not, that's okay. We love you anyway. We love you anyway. But if our faith is strong, you can feel the Holy Spirit. And I can't describe it to you verbally on the radio. You feel it or you don't. And if you don't, I'd love you anyway. Give me a hug. I love you anyway. But some of us, you can feel that Holy Spirit. And you can feel whatever it was. So as I'm looking at this picture, all of a sudden in the room, the lights black out. Everything goes out. And then they go on immediately. I mean, and that doesn't happen unless you're back out in the boondocks at my house in Jersey where, you know, you lose power regularly. It doesn't happen. And it was just like a message. Was it a guardian angel? Was it the Blessed Mother? I don't know, but the picture is there. And you can't create that. I couldn't doctor that. That was amazing. So then I show people pictures. They go, yep, no, that's Mary. Praying over your shoulder. I feel like I could talk to you on the intimate hour because people think we're nuts, you know. But boy, but that was so moving and so, but like that you couldn't deny it kind of thing. And if your faith is strong, I mean, it just reinforces your faith. And even if you don't have faith, you're going to go, yeah, that's something, because they could not create it. There was nothing around that would allow that image to be there. So it's on Facebook. It's on Instagram. But if you go to easier for you, if you go to X and you look at JRZY, Jersey Joe Piscopo, you can see it's like, wow. And of course, there's a lot of snarky people going, you know, is that broccoli you're eating, Joe? You know, like they don't believe for a second. So I appreciate that. But man, that was wild. That was the wild thing. And I'm looking at it now. No, clear.
4: More grappa. What's the more grappa?
0: No, because at dinner. Good morning, Albert. Good morning. Joey.
4: I'll cook. Not a problem.
0: Just
4: let me have another taste of wine.
0: Look,
4: I got it ready.
0: Look, it's Virgin Mary. No, it wasn't like that at all. It wasn't. Oh, it
6: that would have been a great special. Foster Brooks goes to Italy.
4: Looks like Sally to me, not Mary.
0: I got to tell you. It was.
4: Let's go back to Clooney Town.
0: During dinner, we didn't mention it.
4: Right.
0: Stacy didn't say anything because we thought, like, because you imagine at dinner, this is not the topic of conversation. Oh my gosh, I just saw the Virgin Mary. Oh my God. You know, it's like, they're going to think like you're nuts. So we didn't say anything. But when you go back and people, well, somebody told me, one of my drivers last night took me in. He said it was at Auschwitz. As we're going to talk to October 7th, we're going to talk about it and address October 7th clearly. But, the first Holocaust and the Second World War, he said he went to Auschwitz after the fact and they took a picture and then there was like a figure in the back that appeared. So there's something happening. And the only way we're going to have, the only good thing about dropping dead is we're going to find out, I think, then what all this is, because it's all a mystery. But that was quite, and Debbie would understand it. But I got to tell you, it was quite extraordinary. It was quite extraordinary that I have no explanation for it because there's no way there was that image here. So that was great. So praise the Lord. Hey, you guys okay? Everybody was okay? Thanks for holding down the fort. You did a great
6: Absolutely.
0: Job, kids.
6: We Everybody's missed you, great. Joe. Yeah. It's never the same without you.
0: Oh, no, I tell you, I love bringing the hosts on. And then I go, okay, I'm coming on. It's going to be great. And let me get back into the grind. And I'm so proud about the olive oil. Like, I feel like I'm a business. These guys are so out of my league. I have no idea what I'm doing there. But they, like, kind of adopt me, you know, as the problem child from New Jersey. You know, they bring Piscopo and he'll help out. And they love that. They know that when people are on the radio station here, they'll buy cars, they'll buy balance. Of nature, they'll get Relief Factor and they'll do everything. So they wanted to launch it out of all the media outlets in the world. They came to the morning show, so I'm very proud of that. So wait till you're gonna love this olive oil, of which I take a teaspoonful of every single morning, and it doesn't give you that scratchiness in the back of your throat. Any olive oil, not this. It's called a Grano Giuseppe, and we're gonna get the website. You're gonna be able to order it. It comes in a beautiful box. It's perfect for Thanksgiving and Christmas. And I'm excited. So I'm like I'm a small little part of it, but I'm a little businessman, and I think that was great. So we got that done. But I wanted to stay on the air. I love that we broadcast from Milano. That was fun. And I stole the Ethernet. Was that the best, guys? I stole it from the.
4: Oh yeah.
0: We couldn't get on the air. There was nothing there. And really, I like that. The guys always bust my chops, but it's true. I get no help. You think I get some? You think that guy? Oh, we got an engineer.
4: Well, I mean, we don't have an expense account that brings the engineer to Milan. I mean, you know, it's a little different.
0: Wait, Paolo,
4: Maryland,
0: could you please hook
4: Maryland?
0: Me up?
4: You know, maybe.
0: I hope. Well, listen,
4: Manhattan.
0: So, yeah. So I take the unhook last Thursday. I take a hook out of the phone. I go, the heck with this. It doesn't fit into the machine, and it fit right into the machine. And I had a clear broadcast where I did this show, and then of course I did the Saturday show from Milan, which was great, and it was so much fun. In the meantime, I'll tell you, we got a break, but I got to tell you something. So now I got that radio thing with me. When we went to Milan, it took, like I told you, I talked to you from the, when we first landed, 2 hours to get our luggage in Milan. They can't find people to work in Italy, apparently. 2 hours it took to get the luggage. And we waited, and I had to be on the people person with me. And I said, but it, so, you know, you just, and in Italy, it's a,

0: morning, Al Gattulo with local news first. Here's what's going on. New York City extending the deadline for homeowners to file an exemption from the controversial pied-à-terre tax, the deadline being pushed back to October 13th, city facing several legal challenges on the levy for second homes worth over $5 million. Last week, the Mondani administration dealt a blow in court with a Staten Island judge ruling the city mishandled the rollout of the tax by sending notices to thousands that do not qualify and putting the burden of proof onto property owners. The spokesperson for the city's Department of Finance said the lawsuits have created a lot of confusion. They're extending the deadline. Homeowners that miss this deadline can also challenge their non-resident status with the tax commission until March. An accident involving a New York waterway ferry that collided with pilings at the Belford Ferry Terminal in Middletown, New Jersey yesterday morning has led to threats of legal action by Monmouth County officials against the ferry company. New York waterway officials say no passengers were hurt, but the ferry is out of service for repairs. It happened early yesterday morning when the Molly Pitcher hit the pilings as it pulled out of the terminal. Several windows were broken, and the ferry safely made its trip to Manhattan. County Commissioner Tom Arnone says they're upset they learned about the accident from passengers, and New York Waterway never alerted them. He's threatening legal action. New York Waterway expressed its concern about the incident and says it's keeping Monmouth County advised of its corrective action. New York Waterway has operated the ferry since August when it won the contract back from Sea Streak, but Middletown officials say they've received complaints about New York Waterway service. In sports, Mammoth over the Devils 5-3. Rangers crushed the Islanders 5-2. Stuck in traffic? Debbie Duhame's got the answer.
1: Good morning, Al. Metro North will have extra Yankee Clipper service to the Yanks game later. Also, additional 4 and D trains. Let's see what's going on in the Deegan right now. Deegan southbound, heavy traffic into the Cross Bronx. It's a disabled tractor trailer causing the extensive delays there. Southern State West at Central Lavin to Elmont. Watch out for an accident. Cross Island North at the Grand Central. It's a collision. Gothels Bridge heavy into Staten Island. 440 northbound, very tough, up by Pulaski Street in Bayonne with a debris spill there to deal with. 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Checking in on the forecast for today. Sunshine with a high of about 67 degrees. You now know where not to go. I'm Debbie Duhame with Joe Piscopo, AM 970, The Answer.
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3: Thank you, Alex Garrett. Well done. Hey, Joe on the radio, tell you about Michael's of Brooklyn, Avenue R off of Nostrand. 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When you go to the supermarket, you're going to look, and you're going to say, hey, there's Michael's of Brooklyn. That's what Joe was talking about. And you're going to see the new pizza sauce. You're going to see the new Alfredo sauce. How about the new vodka sauce, all with that Michael's of Brooklyn taste you come to know and love. But you got to get out there. It's like Italy right there in Brooklyn. Avenue R off of Nostrand with Fred and Marianne and Johnny and Michael himself. All right? Here's the number, 718-998-7851. 718-998-7851. That's Michael's of Brooklyn, serving that community since 1964.
4: Gregory Floyd, host of Reaching Out, gets answers to the tough questions from people in the know.
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7: 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This is our way forward. I may not have all the answers, but I do know that as a community of people who have experienced the worst of it, we do have the answers because, as I often said, those who have been close to the pain must have a seat at the table.
4: Stay informed. Reaching Out with Gregory Floyd, Saturday afternoon at 2:30.

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1: All right, Joe on the radio at 647. I just want to tell you, it is October 7th, and we don't forget about October 7th, 2023, the Holocaust that happened in Israel by Hamas and by some Gazans that came over the border and just caused, it is as horrific as you possibly can imagine. And I want to just tell you, and I'm going to tweet this out. I'm writing it as we speak. We always try to accentuate the positive on the morning show, to quote the late, great Johnny Mercer and Ella Fitzgerald. But as they return to beautiful America, it's our responsibility to report what is, for better or for worse, news. So here we go. So now I'm going to post that, and then I'm going to post all the things that are happening that you don't even want to talk about. You know, like October 7th, you can't. And people, somebody said yesterday, let me start here. They go, Joe, you know, Roman Catholics, you know, we're Roman Catholics and we're not Zionists. We don't just blindly support Israel. You know, it's not about Israel. It's about the horror, the Holocaust, the Joseph Mengele, Rudolf Hess, Himmler type of hell that was brought upon innocent Israelis at a music festival in Israel. What was that? Who does that? Not to mention I'm going to start retweeting, and I got to repost because we got to get to the heart of the matter as I return from my my beautiful Italy. You know, I'm here in my beautiful America. Inside the Gaza terror tunnel, Hamas used to launch one of the bloodiest October 7th slaughter. So now I'm going to retweet that out. And then I'm going to retweet also from the U.S. Embassy in Israel. Look at this. A moment that captures how we all felt on October 7th from the eyes of the press and the IDF. Got to put it out there. Don't tell me. I don't care how you feel about Israel. Don't tell me you can't acknowledge it. Oh, they're going to talk about October 7th. You can't forget about this. You can't. And also, if I may, on the radio, getting into it, what the victims of the victims of 9/11, the families of the victims of September 11, 2001, they're in court today, and they're trying to take Saudi Arabia to court. Yeah, it's been 25 years. Maybe, you think maybe, we should wonder if Saudi, what hand, and you know they did. And did you trust George W. Bush? I mean, everything, the memos that went across the White House desk. Yeah. Those families deserve a lot and they need to know. And now you're talking about Holocaust, September 11th, people jumping out of buildings falling down, the hell that was rained upon the great city of New York from these Islamic fundamentalists and extremists. And it doesn't stop. It has not stopped. It's just getting worse. How do I know it's getting worse? Let's go to Nigeria. You can't talk about October 7th. Why? Let's talk about September 11th. You should never forget about that. But Nigeria, more Christians are slaughtered in Nigeria. Slaughtered. Beheaded. I don't know. You think there were people that, and again, the analogy I use, stay with me for 2 seconds. It's like, if the mafia does something, and I just use it because I'm Italian American, and I'm so proud on the Italian American Heritage Month, how great the Italians are. But if something atrocious happens from the mafia, you know, we're going to say as Italians, we're embarrassed that that happened. I'm an Italian, and we're not like that. I want to hear that from everybody who's of the ideological belief of the people that brought forth October 7th to Israel, the people that brought forth September 11th in New York City, not to mention that, the crazy people that are out there and those crazy judges that keep releasing people, like the people that killed Irina Zarutska in North Carolina on that little train car. Oh my gosh, don't forget about those things. The horrible things that are happening. They're all around us. We like to accentuate the positive, but you can't forget about September 11th. You can't forget about October 7th. These are days that are assaults on humanity, and you cannot ever forget. Debbie Duhame's out there, 651. Hey, Deb, Vision of the Virgin Mary. Did you see the picture by chance?
3: I saw that. It does look like the Blessed Mother. It does. It really does.
1: Is that unbelievable, huh?
3: I love that.
1: I'm sitting there. I didn't even know. I saw it later, and I'm going like, wow. So, again, if you don't believe, we love you anyway. But I think it was what it was.
3: Deb.
1: I think
3: yes.
1: So. Hey,
3: I think so.
1: 652. Deb's looking at. She's your guardian angel on the road. So how we doing, Debbie Duhame?
3: Let's see what's going on. You're going to need a guardian angel on the Deegan. It's absolutely horrible, Joe. The Deegan cell down by the stadium. It looks like an accident involving a tractor trailer and a car. Delays way back up by Van Cortlandt Park. Inbound GWB an hour. Lincoln 30. Holland about 40. Southern State West at Central Avenue to Elmont. Watch out for an accident there as well. You now know where not to go. I'm Debbie Duhame with Joe Piscopo. AM 970 The Answer.
1: All right, thank you, Debbie Duhame. Yeah, your guardian angel on the road. Let me tell you about Life Hack. I love Arthur Lee. I'm going to see Arthur. We're getting together this weekend. Great guy, CEO and inventor of Life Hack. You know, the founder of Life Hack, saving lives. 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Children under the age of 5 are most at risk. What about the elderly? You have somebody elderly living by themselves. You got to get the Life Hack. You know what? Christmas is coming around. Great gift. 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LIFEVAC.net. Read Arthur's compelling story. And what you're going to, this was the impetus of Life. You just read it. You're going to love it, I think. The book is great. Sorry Can't Is a Lie is the name of Arthur's book. 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
7: We've got another beautiful day outside. It's just a little bit cool. We'll see the temperatures climbing slightly over where we were just yesterday. High temperature is going to top off around 67 degrees, still with mostly sunny skies all day long. Tomorrow morning, a few isolated showers come sneaking by. Not everybody gets the rain, and it's gone pretty quickly. You're looking at a low of 57 and a high of 75 tomorrow afternoon with partly cloudy skies. I'm StormGuides.live meteorologist Stephen Parr.
1: 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We are locked and loaded. Christian is with us. Cara Fasaro is running the social media. When we come back, top of the hour, always honored to bring to the airwaves John Solomon. He is one of the last remaining objective, true journalists working today, and he's kind enough to jump on the air with us live right after the 7 o'clock news with Al. Then we'll go to the network. Then we'll come back local with Joe and John. General Jack Keane right after John Solomon. All right, then we're going to go to the NEOP board members. Check that out. Stephen Moore is going to give us the economic news. Robert Greenway with us. Mr. Mike Connors. Mike Emanuel celebrating 30 years of Fox News. And Caroline Schenkel will join us. We got a great show. You know what? We're honored to have you listening. And we're going to do our best to make it the best radio possible. And we are coming right back at you.
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9: 48 degrees at 6:59. I'm Al Gattulo with local news first. Here's what's going on. Police are looking for a suspect who attacked a jogger on a popular Manhattan bike and walking path. Police say a man chucked an object at a 27-year-old woman on September 10th on the path by the Hudson River on the west side by 12th Avenue and West 59th Street. Police just released video and photos of the suspect in hopes the public can identify him. It's unclear if the victim and suspect knew each other. Drivers in a number of New Jersey communities may get parking tickets in the mail with new camera technology now in place. NJ.com reports that more and more New Jersey communities are using this technology, including Montclair, Jersey City, Linden, and Booton. It involves solar-powered posts called safety sticks that have radar and cameras. Officials say police use camera technology to enforce parking rules by reviewing footage of illegally parked vehicles before mailing out tickets. And New York State honoring 53 firefighters who have died in the line of duty in recent years. Their names were added to the memorial wall in Albany during the annual New York State Fallen Firefighters Memorial Ceremony yesterday. More than half are from New York City. Several are from the lower Hudson Valley region. Governor Hochul spoke at the ceremony saying they made the ultimate sacrifice by putting the safety of their neighbors ahead of their own. You now know what's going on. I'm Al Gattulo, AM 970, The Answer.
10: News this hour from Town Hall. I'm Rich Thomason. What began as a student protest over conditions at high schools in France has morphed into something else. Violent riots rage. President Trump blames mass migration, writing on Truth Social, this is about Islam wanting to take over a once great country. Harry Cole, editor-at-large of the Sun newspaper, says that those should be trying to calm things down or actually stoking the unrest.
11: We've had politicians joining in this melee, and you think that is going to be a very, very dangerous road for France to take. There's one very big difference between students having legitimate concerns and active politicians, presidential candidates stirring the pot.
10: On Tuesday, we introduce you to Dunham House, $14 million project designed to treat wounded veterans impacted by moderate to severe traumatic brain injuries. Kate McCauley, president, CEO of the organization Wounded Warriors Family Support, says that wounded vets who served as far back as the Iraq War still in need of very specialized care today.
12: What's going to happen? Who's going to take care of these young men and women with these traumatic brain injuries when the families have aged out, the parents are no longer able to take care of them? Now we're seeing the caregiver burnout, which typically are the spouses. And so we have applicants coming from all over the United States. And so, again, who's going to take care of them? The Dunham House will.
10: Kate McCauley adds that the Omaha, Nebraska-based Dunham House, home for vets wounded in military service, represents a promise to them that is being kept by the American people who privately donate at dunhamhouse.org. This is a solemn day in Israel. The country is marking the third anniversary of the Hamas terror attack, killed more than 1,200 people. President Trump says he'll be talking with Vladimir Putin about reports of deadly pneumonic plague in Russia. On Wall Street, the Dow futures are down 264 points. The Nasdaq futures off 175. More on these stories at townhall.com.
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18: Stuck in traffic? We've got the answer.
3: Good morning. Alternate side parking rules in effect an hour in at the George Washington Bridge, upper level 35 to the lower, inbound Lincoln 30, Holland 35. Deegan South, right by the stadium. It's an accident still being worked on. We're also seeing slowdown Southern State Parkway west at Central Ave into Elmont with an accident. Jackie Robinson East at Cypress Hill Street. It's a collision. 440 northbound, a tough ride up by Pulaski Street in Bayonne with a debris spill sponsored by the Empire State Building. See the best of what New York has to offer at the reimagined Empire State Building Observation Deck. 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Open daily, reservations required. Checking in on the forecast, sunny today, high of 67 degrees. You now know where not to go. I'm Debbie Duhaime with Joe Piscopo, AM 970, The Answer. 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

0: Matt Sambola put that together, our operations manager. Thank you, Matt. You want to know something? It's all AI. Is that the best? Yeah, it's all AI. I'm out of a job soon. I'll tell you what. Hey, John Solomon, kind enough to jump on the air with us. Just one of the great journalists of our time. Always honored to have John, award-winning investigative journalist. John, welcome back to the show. That's a fun promo, but all AI, John. Scary
1: that
0: a little
1: was
0: bit.
1: Great. I got my heart pumping. I'm ready to get going.
0: I know. I love it, man.
1: Fantastic.
0: Hey, John, thank you so much for being with us. Interesting. What I just got back from Italy last night. We did a whole big thing. I know it was all good and a little business, and we got some great olive oil coming in. And so I'm like in the Godfather going to the Jinko Olive Oil Company. You know what I mean?
1: How about that?
0: But I try to watch news, and I'm watching, I'm punching around on the TV, and I barely looked at television while I was there. But boy, CNN, all over Europe, CNN, and it's all anti-Donald Trump. It's all, and I'm sitting there going like, what? Couldn't find Fox News, couldn't find just the news. I had to go online. And a lot of the time online, John, they say the European Union doesn't allow you to get close, you know, like to anything that you want to listen to. What's the media? Not the people. The people love us. The people appreciate what's going on in Europe. The Europeans really love us, especially the Italians. What is the EU afraid of from America's media?
1: Well, they've been afraid of the truth for a long time, and I think that's always been a warning sign for the last decade, maybe going back to the Brexit debate in 15 and 16, that the elitists in Europe, much like the elitists in Canada by Carney and the elitists in America, they don't want the people to have the truth. They fear populism. They fear conservatism. They have this vision of this utopia, which, by the way, their policies aren't working, but they want to keep the truth smothered so that hopefully the people don't realize how bad the situation is. But we now see it, right? You see the protests in France.
0: Yeah.
1: You see the protests in Spain and the extraordinary migrant event that occurred in Spain. You see the frustration in Great Britain that people are being arrested for jokes and memes and praying outside of abortion clinics. And it feels like Western civilization in Europe is hanging by a thread, something that Charlie Kirk and I discussed in our very last conversation just a couple of weeks before he died. Europe is the looking glass moment for America. If Americans want to see what the left, what the Marxist Islamist sort of movement in America is trying to achieve, they can look at Europe right now and see it. Censorship, factual withholding of information, unfettered borders, which create crime and tragedies all across the continent. That is the looking glass. They're a few years ahead of our leftist movement here in America, but I actually think it's a great learning moment. And what's most amazing about Europe, despite all that suffocation that you just witnessed of the truth of media, different perspectives, the people of Europe have caught on to what's going on, and they're still rising up and fighting it. It's why I think you see so many movements for conservative parties making progress in Europe right now in the shadows of the Trump revolution in America.
0: Amen, John Solomon. Also, a friend, this kid got in an accident on one of those motorbikes. They got those tiny little roads in Europe, and they have two-way traffic, and the buses are going through, and the trucks are going through, and then the bikes, and there's
1: pretty scary.
0: It takes you a year to get medical service. They don't tell you this. These people are going, new healthcare. You got Syed in Michigan. You got everybody. Even Mom Donnie thinks he's going to create. If European healthcare comes here, we are done. Done. Can you imagine? And it's the regular people, the beyond the people that we always joke about. They get whatever they want because they pay what, John? They pay cash for it. They can't get health care. Am I right? For a year, they have to wait right?
1: The single-payer platforms in Europe and in Canada have all sorts of things that Americans are not prepared to endure. You see now, too, that the healthcare system in Canada is euthanizing people, and there's been some disputes from families saying, my grandma didn't intend to have that happen, so she didn't know she was being put to death. There is a very serious contrast between what the Europeans have created with big government and socialized government and socialized medicine and what Americans envy system. I think the world envies our medical system. We have some of the best. But we got a taste of socialized medicine during the COVID-19 pandemic. We didn't like it very much. We were forced to go in one direction. Your doctor couldn't prescribe you what they thought was best for you. The government mandated everything. The World Health Organization had its big shadow over the United States. I think people got that initial taste of what socialized medicine was, and it created an enormous pushback. It's, I think, one of the many things that caused Donald Trump's rise back in the 24 election. Right now, there's a really fascinating thing going on. President Trump is using the free market forces to make our healthcare system better after Obamacare manipulated the system. Look at the way prescription drug prices have come plummeting down with Trump RX.
0: That's right.
1: That's a free market solution, the endemic way that we solve our issues in America, and antithetical to what Europe's doing right now. I think that first taste of European socialized medicine during COVID left a bitter taste in a lot of our mouths.
0: Yeah, amen, John. It's incredible what's happening, and that, and again, I got to say this. When you look at, okay, what Donald Trump says, okay, like a bit, well, he pushes here. Well, he does this. He does that. What if Harris was in? What if Kamala Harris was in? What if we had Macron? What if we had even Giorgia Meloni? Not, you know, I heard on the inside, you know, she talks a big game, but there's still a massive immigration coming in that the Italians do not want. So all the faults, quote unquote faults, you know, but, and like, I'll be at the White House Friday. What is Donald Trump celebrating? The Italian Americans, John Solomon. He cares about us. He says it's Columbus Day and you're invited
1: it's
0: now.
1: Columbus Day, that's right.
0: You know, and we, how much we love that. So you got to understand, I think as we get closer to the midterms, and I pray, John Solomon, with your great reporting and with us, you know, our little thing that we do every morning, hopefully we could convince people you got to be careful because, you know, this can change overnight because look what happened under Biden in the last 4 years. John, we're still out of danger of it slipping right away in a minute at the midterms, correct?
1: Listen, oh, yeah, absolutely. Listen, the part of the big message that Republicans are making in their closing arguments is that we can't afford to go back. If Kamala Harris were president today, tens of billions of new dollars in taxes would have been imposed on the American people. The big, beautiful bill would never have been passed. Yep. The borders would be open. Those crime rates would be up. Inflation might be back to the levels of Joe Biden, 9%. There's so much progress in reversing the Biden, Kamala Harris era that you have to almost contrast. I know people are frustrated by gas prices right now. It's a short-term consequence of trying to create a long-term solution for Iran. But all the other fundamentals of the economy are strong. And if the left's policies were in place, if the Biden policies continued, we just went through the list of what would clearly be evident. But let's take a look at what the Democrats are now saying they would do now. There's like $49 trillion of additional spending that the socialist democratic agenda would impose on America. That's a study that came out recently. That's completely unsustainable in America. We're already at $40 trillion debt. Yeah. We can't afford another $49 trillion. The government would be in charge of everything. The private sector would be crushed. Freedom would be crushed. So wherever Biden and Harris were taking us, the new Democrats, the El-Saeeds and the guy running in Maine, they have their own agenda, and it is far more expensive than anything Americans could afford in cost of freedom and in cost of dollars.
0: You got to listen to John Solomon. You could hear him on John Solomon Reports, just the news, no noise on Real America's Voice Network. John, before we let you go, if I may, John, on this Russian pneumonia thing, I hope this is another COVID style thing that came out of China, because Putin is in such a bad way. So I understand. Is that kind of manufactured, that pneumonia coming out of Siberia, do you think, John?
1: It is very concerning. I haven't seen this level of concern in the State Department and the medical community really since the early 2020 timeframe when COVID was emerging. Now, different circumstances, but the original reporting was this was some form of a plague from a lab worker. The Russians are disputing that, but they are calling it an undetermined pneumonia that killed her. The quarantine. Normally, if it's the plague, one of the great things about the plague, is the traditional plague, is it's responsive to antibiotics. The quarantine suggests that the antibiotic regimen may not be working against whatever this is. Yes. And so isolation and keeping people from spreading the germ is the primary focus. That has a lot of people worried that this doesn't walk and talk like the normal plague. Is it a weaponized version? Is it some new virus that just got out? We don't know yet, and I think that's why the State Department is really asking Putin for a level of transparency. This isn't just a Russian incident. The COVID told us this could become a global incident very quickly, and I think that's why the way the Russians are reacting gives us some very strong sense that this is something more than what it's been described. Now, there's a lot of speculation about what it is. It's hard to know what it is yet. But the Russian reaction to it tells us that it's something that the entire world should take very, very seriously. And that's why the State Department has been so loud in its insistence of getting more transparency and then also offering Russia any help that we can bring to the table. Dr. Peter McCullough said, hey, I'm just worried that maybe this is an escapee of some bioweapons program there. Those sort of things are scary. Don't know for sure, but you can understand the alarm.
0: And John, we'll let you go. Thank you so much for your valuable time. I know you got such a busy day, but on October 7th, we never forget, not only October 7th, and the families in New York going after Saudi Arabia, the families of the victims of 9/11. You can't forget about that. Yeah. You can't forget about Nigeria, what's happening and the horror killing Christians. But on October 7th, I mean, I don't know how people say, oh, no, well, that's how they speak against Israel. It has nothing really to do with your love or hate or whatever of Israel. It's the assault on humanity, of Mengele type assault. Right?
1: Innocent seniors, people just attending a concert. That form of hate has no business anywhere in the world. We can have a debate over policy, but what happened on October 7th, like what happened on 9/11 25 years earlier, is a crime against humanity. And one of the things that we focused on in the last few weeks of reporting is some amazing work that the USAID Inspector General has done, revealing that more than 100 of the participants, who did those atrocious things in on October 7th in Israel were on the UN payroll for the UNRWA agency. It is such an extraordinary revelation to think that an agency who gets American tax dollars to create peace had workers participating on one of the greatest atrocities in world history. That is just a little part of the story. We saw recently the Israel Defense Forces putting out proof that several people that were called journalists were in fact Hamas militants. The level of deceit and the level of dishonesty about what happened that day and who was involved were slowly unraveling, much like we had to unravel the story of 9/11. But one thing is certain, it was a crime against humanity. It didn't matter what country it occurred in. The behavior is absolutely abhorrent. And anyone who participated, including those who had the color of the UN authority, should be punished to the fullest extent. I don't think beyond what Israel's done to eliminate the attackers, there's been enough world legal maneuvering. There are global crimes against humanity that could be prosecuted. Sadly, the world has been slow to take that action.
0: Amen. John, brilliant, man. God bless you. And thank you, John Solomon, for clearing the way. Coming, you know, when you come back to America, you go, wow, the truth is told. And it's told by John Solomon. John, thank you so much. God bless you, brother. And see
1: Happy
0: you soon.
1: Happy Columbus Day early, my friend.
0: We love you for that. Thank you, John. God bless you. Right back at
1: you.
0: The great John Solomon. Oof, speaking the truth. You go to Just the News, please. Go to Just the News, No Noise. Check out Real America's Voice Network. Check out Salem Media. John Solomon reports. It's all right there. Happy Columbus Day indeed. It's Italian American Heritage Month. Debbie's an honorary Italian American.
2: Yes, I am.
0: 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How are we doing, Deb?
2: I'll tell you what's going on, Joe. We've got delays at the George Washington Bridge over an hour. Looks like 90 minutes now at the GWB upper, maybe even 2 hours to that upper level, 45 to the lower. Problem is problems on the Deegan, and that's what's causing the delays at the GWB. Deegan South by the stadium. It's an accident. Still being cleared. It's been out there for hours. Watch for delays at the inbound Lincoln Tunnel of 45, Holland 45 as well. Now keep in mind, Metro North will have Yankee Clipper service to the Yanks game later, so that'll help you out. Also extra service on the 4 and the D. Let's see what's going on the eastbound Gowanus up by 7th Ave. It's an accident on the shoulder. Southern State West at Central Ave right into Elmont. Watch out for an accident there. Sunrise Highway East into Hampton Bays. Watch for an accident. And traffic is still slowing down this morning. Over on the eastbound BQE, getting up toward the LIE with a collision there. Sunny today, high of about 67. I'm Debbie Duhaime with Joe Piscopo, AM 970, The Answer.
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6: Today, we'll find out what Federal Reserve policymakers were thinking when the Fed raised interest rates by a quarter of a percent in September. Markets are currently pricing in little chance of the Fed raising rates again later this month. Even with higher interest rates, Ryan Payne of Payne Capital remains optimistic about the economy and stocks.
7: It's not going to derail this economy. 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We have retired baby boomers that are going to spend down their wealth. 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So for all those reasons right now, higher rates mean higher growth. 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
6: 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That's your Fox Business Report. I'm Jenny Cosola. 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
12: 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I spent almost all my life in poverty. I was raised by a single mother who had to raise three children on minimum wage. In fact, when I won my congressional primary in June of 2020, when I knew that I was going to enter the House of Representatives, I publicly said that before I was a congressman or a councilman, I'm first and foremost the son of my mother, Deborah Bussolette. And I consider it the high honor of my life to represent the Bronx, which is full of powerful mothers who have struggled and sacrificed and suffered so that their children and grandchildren can have a fighting chance at the American dream.
9: 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The Answer.
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0: Hey, Joe on the radio, 727. We have General Jack Keane, to me, is a hero, and we're always so grateful to have the good general taking time out of his incredibly busy schedule to join us. And sorry about the Yankee music, General. That was our news guy being a little snarky, but you think they may pull it off tonight, General Keane, if I could start there, sir?
15: Well, if they start one game at a time, and that's what they got to focus on, one inning, one game at a time. Yeah, we can start. We have to start tonight. That's for sure. Last game was a disgrace.
0: Yeah,
15: you know, 4 hours in the game, we just threw the game away.
0: Yeah, I think you we always joke about it, but you put General Jack Keane on the bench, I think things turn around, sir. I don't know. I'm just thinking. But let us go, if we may, General Keane, to world affairs. It's October 7th. You just got back recently from Israel. A wonderful discussion that we had, a vital chat that we had. If I may, General Keane, when it was a Holocaust in the Second World War with Auschwitz and Mengele and Himmler and Goebbels and the whole Third Reich, it happened again October 7th. But despite all the nastiness toward Israel, the Israelis will never forget October 7th. And they're still taking out the people that caused that, General, correct?
15: Oh, I absolutely think so. I mean, in a sense, the nation certainly is somewhat traumatized by what took place on October the 7th. It's such a small country, 7 million Jews there, and 1,200 killed. That's tens of thousands equivalent in our country for a similar type event. Really quite dramatic for them. They were attacked by 6,000 fighters beginning at 6:30 in the morning. I saw a 47-minute film that video and audioed everything that took place because... Oh. When we killed the Hamas fighters, they had smartphones. And while four or five fighters are killing people in a barbaric fashion, another one is recording it. And most of them had body cams on, if you can believe that, like our police were, because they wanted all of this out on video in terms of the barbarism that was taking place. Unarmed men, women, children, babies being killed by the hundreds on the video I watched for 47 minutes. And what was so disturbing about it, not just the barbarism, but the sheer joy and exultation and celebration that these men manifested as they were doing this barbaric killing. And one example I'll give is he called to his mother on the smartphone and told him he just killed about 10 Jews, men, women, and children. And she said, God willing, please go out and kill 10 more. And that was just one example of a number of audios that were demonstrating the same thing. When they brought the bodies into the towns and villages from which the fighters came on video, they pull the bodies off the pickup trucks and the people stomp on them and hit those bodies, those dead bodies, with anything they could find. And then finally the film stops the mutilation that's taken place before your eyes. And of course, no hostages were shown in any of that for obvious reasons, although they certainly had the videos of it. This just shows you what is really happening there. I asked the commander in Gaza, who has been in the war since October the 7th. He's 39 years of age. He's now a brigade commander, brigade battalion commander. He's had four of his company commanders killed. I said, where are we in terms of Hamas and Gaza? He said, sir, they are refreshing themselves. They regenerated about 5,000 to 7,000 here right before our eyes. They're as determined as ever. Nothing is going to change here. They have one identity, the destruction of Israel. So we have this huge peace initiative taking place, and it all hinges on one thing, Joe, and that is Hamas has got to be willing to disarm. And in the mind of the people that are dealing with Hamas every single day, that is not going to happen. So these enemies are out there, Iran and the proxies, still with one thing in mind, the destruction of the state of Israel on October the 7th has got to seal that in our minds in terms of what is truly happening here to Israel and its people who are steadfast in wanting to stay in Israel. They still want to raise their kids there. They still want to raise their grandchildren there. But they certainly want this all to end as soon as possible, and they know they need the United States to help them.
0: And, General, it's not just Israel. And correct me if I'm wrong, sir. Man, it's Paris now. Like Bibi Netanyahu actually said that. He goes, you know what? ISIS is Hamas, and they're going to end up in Paris. That's exactly what's happening. Prophetic words from Bibi Netanyahu. But also, it's going to come here. And there's elements of it here already, General Jackeen, correct?
15: Yeah. Well, what you're talking about is radical Islamist extremism. And these groups, while they are different groups, they all have a similar goal in mind, and that is to change the world in their image. So, yes, that's what ISIS was all about, and we defeated them in the Middle East, and they were as barbaric as any group that's ever existed on the planet. And certainly Iran is not only focused on Israel, absolutely correct, they're a predator in the region. And they're the number one state exporter of terrorism, as we've been saying for almost five decades now. And the threat to move our bombers out of the United Kingdom, we believe, is related to Iran and the fact that they were at least planning to provide some drones to UK citizens who identify with them, or at least are hired hands at a minimum, to do that kind of destruction. And so that's quite a distance from Iran, to be sure. But yes, they export their terrorism. They export their ideology in terms of their national and world objectives.
0: And you're right, to your point. We're moving bombers out of an RAF Air Force base. How does England let these guys go? Even if they're suspected, I mean, you can't marginalize this. You can't marginalize the terrorism that's out there. And England, correct me if I'm wrong, just let these suspected terrorists off the hook. And that's when Donald Trump moved in and said, I want my bombers out, which was a smart move. But a scary thought that maybe all of Europe is like that. And the problems with Paris is because they are too soft, sir.
15: Well, I don't know. We don't know the evidence, but, you know, just on the surface of it, like you, you shake your head and say, what? Because they have laws like we have. If terrorism involved, some of the due process is immediately removed because of the potential threat that still exists. And you have a right to hold them. And I think those laws are permissible in the United Kingdom as well. But I don't understand that. And obviously there's still a threat there, or we wouldn't have moved our bombers. So, yeah, a question mark. And I'm speculating, but obviously we likely have some concern about the United Kingdom's ability to protect our assets at that base. I mean, obviously we have some internal protection, but we're really depending on the host country when we have a base in another country. And so I don't know for a fact if that's at play here, but it seems possible for us to remove it. Now, those bombers, so our audience can understand, we can fly them still to the target area, as we have with B-52s and B-2s, and also B-1s, which is what we moved. It's not ideal, certainly. Being an ocean closer to the target area is a big deal, and that's what those NATO bases help us with. And this being one of them, yeah, gives us a concern as to what is really happening there.
0: Yeah, it's scary. General Jackeen, thank you so much. Just got back from Italy, got back from Europe, and which I love, and the people are nice. But boy, oh boy, I don't know. They don't understand the threat of Iran. I don't know that they understand it in Europe as much as we do here. Maybe it's 9/11, is in Israel as well because of October 7th. They understand it, but the world is at danger, and we got to be on our game. And you're feeling confident, if I may, before we let you go, that this administration has a hold on that. I felt it being out of the country. I'm glad. I said to myself, General Keane, we have the administration that we do because they hardline the borders. They're hardlining terrorism. Didn't feel that much, you know, in Europe, but we seem to have it covered in America. I don't want to get complacent, but dare I say that? I mean, it's much better here than there.
15: There's no doubt about it. I mean, the administration is clear-eyed about the threat that was coming across our border, obviously, and the fact that if you're going to have a border, you have to have some kind of a system and you don't have a country. That's just common sense, to be sure. But, yeah, they're very attuned. You saw what happened with Maduro and the threat in the Western Hemisphere. And, you know, President Trump would rather not have to deal with Iran and its problem, but he got handed it to him. You know, and he refuses to walk away from it.
0: Yeah.
15: And certainly our antenna is up, to be sure. But once we committed operations against Iran and knowing their capability to export terrorism around the world to include the United States, I mean, our antenna is up for sure.
0: Yeah.
15: In making certain that we know what's happening.
0: General Jack Keane, thank you. Always honored to have you with us. Go Yanks, General Keane. You're a New York guy. I love it. And here's hoping, huh, General?
15: We got to do it tonight. That's for sure.
0: Okay, thank you, General. God bless him. Thank you so much, sir.
15: Take care, Joe. You and your audience.
0: Thank you, sir. General Jack Keane right there. And also, when I speak about love Italy, just feel so comfortable there. You know, I can feel the roots of my family when I go there. And when I speak about the fears of maybe what's happening all throughout Europe, I'm speaking when I talk to the Italians themselves, not the politicians, the people of Italy. They're concerned as well, and they're beautiful to a single person in Italia. Hey, 7:38, Joe on the radio. We're going to go to Neoff in a second, and right now Al's in the newsroom on AM 970, The Answer.
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16: 48 degrees at 7:38. Al Gattulo with local news first. Here's what's going on. Two cases of Legionnaire's disease have been found at one apartment complex on Staten Island. Staten Island Borough President Vito Fasella says two residents at the Castleton Park apartments tested positive for Legionnaire's, prompting an investigation into the building's hot water system. Health officials say this case is not focused on a cooling tower, which was the case in previous outbreaks across the city, adding there is no risk to the surrounding area. Fasella says several buildings in Manhattan were hit hard by outbreaks in the past year, adding being proactive can go a long way towards preventing more people from getting sick. Big changes coming to New Jersey Transit starting this weekend because of work to the new portal Northbridge. Port Authority officials say all weekday New Jersey Transit Midtown Direct service will terminate in Hoboken starting this Sunday, lasting through November 15th. Also, rail service will be reduced for New Jersey Transit lines that use the Portal Bridge Corridor. This is to allow crews to finish the final phase of the Portal North Bridge rail work. PATH plans to increase morning commute service on weekdays on the Hoboken to 33rd Street line in anticipation of more riders. In sports, Mammoth over the Devils 5-3. Rangers crush the Islanders 5-2. Stuck in traffic?

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0: 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A decorated warrior and mom, Shannon served multiple tours in Iraq and Afghanistan. She joined the Cryptologic Warfare Activity Command when it was established. Shannon tragically lost her life in a suicide bomb attack in Syria. In this 25th anniversary year of 9/11, her sacrifice reminds us of the cost and lasting impact of that day. 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
0: All right, call in today with the correct answer to today's Italian-American Heritage Month, a trivia question, to 877-970-2999. If you're the first correct caller, you'll win a unique limited edition telescoping umbrella with Columbus Citizens Foundation's crest proudly featured. Remember, if you or anyone has won a prize in the last 60 days, you're not eligible. But here's today's Italian-American Heritage Month trivia question. All right, here it is. In a famous I Love Lucy episode, Lucy convinces Ricky, Fred, and Ethel to bike from what Italian Riviera city to Nice in France? All right. What? And I Love Lucy. Lucy convinces Ricky, Fred, and Ethel to bike from what Italian Riviera city to Nice in France? All right. If you

0: You're the first correct caller at 877-970-2999. You'll win that unique limited edition telescoping umbrella with Columbus Citizens Foundation's crest proudly featured. And we wish you all the very best. Let me go to Nick Iaizzo right now. He's an esquire and a lawyer from the National Italian American Foundation. He is a board member, and we proudly bring Nick to the airwaves. Sir, welcome to the show, Nick. Great to have you with us. How are you this morning?
1: Thank you. Doing great, Joe. Good morning. Good morning, everyone.
0: And boy, what a month. We're so excited. It's all about Italian Americans, you know? Oui. And Nick, we appreciate all the work you do down in NEOP. I talked to Mr. Allegrini and Calvelli and all the guys down there, and we wish you all the best. But Nick, tell me about yourself, how you got involved. I like to inspire people to say, look, because you are like, you're an equity partner at Wilson Elser and one of America's most influential law firms. That's a big accomplishment, and we applaud you for that. It makes Italians proud. Nick, walk us through that, please, sir, if you would.
1: Sure. Well, you know, like many Italian Americans, Joe, it starts from childhood. It starts from the upbringing, culture, heritage, work hard, right? Italian Americans, we hear it from our parents and our grandparents, work hard, be successful, and give back, right? When you become successful, give back. Family, faith, food is always part of our culture. And, you know, I started my career as an assistant district attorney in Brooklyn, New York. And I was there for about 5 years serving the community. And then I was offered a position over at Wilson Elser to be one of their trial counsel. And I love it. I've loved it for all of these years. But entering from public service to private sector is a little different.
0: Yeah.
1: I felt a void. Joe, I wanted to be more involved in the community, and I was introduced to NEAF by the late Frank Pellegrino from Rayo's Restaurant, and I've been involved ever since. It's over 20 years. Started a annual golf tournament. We currently hold it at the Glen Oaks Club, and we have over 180 golfers.
0: Wow.
1: Every year, raising money and giving scholarships. We have the wonderful Chris Macchio does the anthems each year for us, and we're so proud to have him. And we have the students appear at the golf tournament, and we present scholarships to them live, and the money is raised from those who support the tournament each year. We also have a kickoff event in June for that golf tournament that raises money.
0: Yeah,
1: and promotes membership. Years past, we've had special guests every June, from Mario Andretti to Lydia Bastianich. Every year is a wonderful, wonderful gathering of Italians and Italian Americans that want to join together. Last night, hosted by Campari headquarters in New York City, we had the Young Professional Network. 150 young professionals between the ages of 21 and 39 gathered together to network and to see how we could mentor them in their careers and bring opportunities and social gatherings for them. So it's been really, really wonderful ride all of these years with NIAF. And for those of you who are not familiar with it, it's an organization that was established in 1975, so it's over 51 years now, serving the Italian-American community with a mission to preserve, protect, and promote Italian-American heritage, Joe. And the grants and scholarships award about $1 million a year to promote Italian culture and to support education. Free trips to Italy. We have a voyage of discovery. All expense paid, 14 days.
0: Look at that.
1: In Italy for a cultural experience.
0: Yeah.
1: Incredible.
0: Man, I just got
1: really
0: back.
1: Really wonderful.
0: Got back last night and saw northern Italy, which I had not really seen. Looked around that Lake Como area. Just gorgeous. And Milano, because all the family. Where's your family from originally, Nick, if I may ask?
1: Sure. Originally from the Puglia region, Bari. So my grandfather came over in the 1920s, and he was the ice and cold delivery man in the neighborhood in Brooklyn where we still live.
0: Look at that. Look at that, man. I was in Barry last year in the name of my father serving in the Second World War, right there in beautiful Barry with St. Nicholas. And Nick, listen, all the very best at NEOFA. A website for your golf outing, if I may. You want to plug it right here on the air? We could do that.
1: Sure, sure. So the golf tournament will be in August. August the 10th at Glen Oaks Club in Old Westbury, Long Island. All right. Listen, Joe, we depend on membership. So if anyone out there wants to become a member of NEAF, just go on our website, NEAF.org. And also, if you want great recipes, traditional Italian food, I have my own Instagram page, Nick's Online Kitchen. So, great Italian food. You can find it on Nick's Online Kitchen.
0: Nick Caiazzo, thank you so much. God bless you for that, Nick. Thanks for making us proud, brother.
1: Thank you for doing what you do.
0: Thank you, sir. Yes, sir. Nick Caiazzo right there from NEOF. He's got his own Instagram food channel. You got to love it. You got to love it. Debbie Duhame's out there looking out for you on the road, 7:52 this morning. How we doing, Deb?
2: It sounds good to me. You're not going to love the traffic, though, Joe. It's 2 hours in at the George Washington Bridge, upper level, about 45 to the lower. Problem is on the Deegan south by the stadium. Accident still being cleared. It's been out there since 5 this morning. Inbound Lincoln 40, Holland 40. Watch for delays on the eastbound Gowanus up by 7th with an accident just cleaned up. The Hutch is busy south at Weaver Street in Scarsdale with a stalled vehicle there. I'm Debbie Duhame with Joe Piscopo, AM 970, The Answer.
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0: 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Hey, Stephen Parr is our Storm Guides meteorologist. Stephen Parrini. We're going to make everything Italian this month. Do you mind? I like that. A nice little Italian name like that. Stephen, what do you think? Huh?
5: Bravo.
0: How you doing? How are you? I missed you, man. How you doing? How are you?
5: You know, I'm doing great. I mean, I didn't get to go sit by, you know, George Clooney's house or anything, but you know, it was a pretty good week. So
0: he doesn't have a house. He's got like acres along a lake called. I'm going like, holy moly, you know. And people stop. You know what's annoying? They stop with their boats outside his house. Not annoying to George, I'm sure. I mean, you know what I mean, with the binoculars and everything. Ah. The beyond the people of it all. Stephen, how we doing weather-wise? I bought the cold home. I'm sorry, right?
5: Yeah, it's a little chilly. Yeah, high temperature today tops off just around 67 degrees. Lots of sunshine all day long. Tomorrow morning could see a few light sprinkles. Not everybody's going to get that rain, and it's gone pretty quick. So a low of 57, we get a high of 75 tomorrow afternoon.
0: All right, Stephen Parr, well done, Storm Guides meteorologist. Always appreciate it, Stephen. Thank you, sir.
5: Thanks, Joe. Welcome home.
0: Yeah, thank you, sir. Stephen Moore is going to join us, the Joe Piscopo Show, resident scholar of economics. Robert Greenway is on the show. Mike Connor is on the show. Mike Emanuel from Fox News and Caroline Schinkel, Joe Piscopo on the radio. And we are coming right back at you.
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6: 48 and sunny at 7:59. Al Gattulo with the local news first. Here's what's going on. Crime continues to go down in New York City to record-breaking levels. Police announcing the lowest number of shootings and murders for the first 9 months of the year in recorded history. Overall, crime down 9% in the third quarter, and it's down nearly 7% year-to-date. However, subway crime is slightly up on the year. There's been a 13% increase in hate crimes year to date. Police Commissioner Jessica Tisch says a precision policing strategy where officers are placed where needed, going after gangs and taking illegal guns off streets, have led to the historic lows in crime. A man who posed as an FBI agent to invade the home of a Newark woman under arrest with the rest of his crew still at large. Police say Samuel Prada and two others pounded on the woman's Mott Street apartment door in August, saying they were feds. Once she opened the door, they attacked, stealing cash, credit cards, leaving the home a wreck. The 42-year-old Prada arrested Monday. Newark police are asking for help finding the other two in the crew, plus the driver of the black Toyota Camry with out-of-state plates used as the getaway car. And we're just days away from the arrival of a New York City winter staple. The calendar still says October. Forecast has some short sleeve days left in it, but a winter wonderland on its way. On Saturday, the ice skating rink at Rockefeller Center is set to open for the season. In addition to the rink opening, there'll be a live painting session and an art workshop for kids. The rink will be open every day, and it costs $22 a person. You now know what's going on. Al Gattulo, AM 970, The Answer.
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7: Breaking news this hour from Town Hall. I'm Rich Thomason. There have been solemn observances in Israel and beyond, 3 years to the day after the horrific Hamas terror attack that killed more than 1,200 people.
8: Hundreds were kidnapped. The attack lit the fuse on the war in Gaza and unleashed a global tide of anti-Semitism.
9: There is nowhere in the world that Jews are safe right now.
10: Yael Eckstein is president of the International Fellowship of Christians and Jews. She wants people to remember the victims of October 7th, innocent people at a music festival in southern Israel, and residents of the kibbutz, including children and babies, who were shot, strangled, beheaded, and burned alive.
9: We need to stand together, Jews, Christians, and anyone else who values life and freedom, because October 7th began a wave of hatred.
10: Eckstein notes an uptick on attacks on churches as well as synagogues.
9: Once there's hatred towards Jews, everyone is at risk.
10: I'm Sarah Lee Kessler.
8: President Trump says he'll be on the phone soon with Russia's Vladimir Putin discussing reports of deadly pneumonic plague at a lab in Siberia. So far, the Russians haven't released much information about the incident. Ukraine has endured another deadly attack by Russia. Overnight drone and missile strikes that the Ukrainians say killed at least 8 people. We haven't heard much about this lately. President Trump is offering an update. One of his pet projects.
11: Trump said on Tuesday that repairs to the Lincoln Memorial Reflecting Pool are close to complete and that the 2,000-foot-long pool will be refilled this week. He also said the reflecting pool will be about as vandal-proof as you can get. The U.S. Attorney's Office in Washington, D.C. determined back in July that the damage to the pool was the result of flawed installation by the contractor. I'm Mark Mayfield.
8: On Wall Street, the Dow futures down about 405 points. NASDAQ futures off 250. More on these stories, townhall.com.
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13: Over the last 30 years, Newman Ferrara, a New York City law firm, has evolved into a national practice focused on real estate, commercial, litigation, civil rights, class actions, and other complex litigation, representing many of the city's largest property owners, managing agents, and thousands of tenants. 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
14: The National Italian American Foundation believes in celebrating and advancing the inspiring achievements and uplifting values of the Italian culture and presence in America. They do so by giving nearly $2 million a year in scholarships to deserving Italian-American students, in grants that promote Italian-related projects, and in heritage travel that takes young Italian-Americans to Italy to visit the land of their ancestors through their signature Ambassador Peter F. Secchia Voyage of Discovery and Leila Fellows programs. Moreover, the National Italian-American Foundation serves as the voice in our nation's capital for the nearly 20 million Americans of Italian heritage by working closely with the Italian-American Congressional Delegation and the Embassy of Italy in Washington, D.C. 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
15: Stuck in traffic? We've got the answer.
2: Good morning. Alternate side parking rules in effect. Metro North will have extra Yankee Clipper service to the stadium later today for the game. Watch for delays right now on the Deegan by the stadium. It's an accident in the center lane. Delays go way back to Van Cortlandt Park, inbound George Washington Bridge, up to 2 hours to the upper level, lower level 45, Lincoln 40, Holland 40. Watch for delays this morning as you take a ride to the Hutch. The Hutch is moving slowly southbound into Weaver Street in Scarsdale, a disabled vehicle. And over on 1 and 9 South, getting into Hackensack Ave in Kearney, it's an accident. 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Sunny today, high in the upper 60s. I'm Debbie Duhaime with Joe Piscopo, AM 970, The Answer. 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

0: I had nothing to do with that, but thank you, Matt Sambolin. You know, he is our operations manager, and he came up with that whole thing. Stephen Moore, not enough promotion, man. Not enough promotion. I mean, you got to love it, you know? You got to love it. Stephen, welcome to the show. How you doing, my friend?
1: Well, good morning, Joe. I am so jealous that you have your own song. I mean, come on. When are they going to make a Steve Moore song? But
0: we'll have to do something there. Like that. I know. It's like it's so it lacks humility, but they played it for me. I went, that's great. You know what, Steven? It's all AI. It's all AI.
1: You know, AI is going to take your my job away.
0: I know. It's going to be. That's what I'm afraid
1: of. I'm only joking, folks. I'm very pro AI and I'm very pro data center. Incidentally, I had a really big thrill this weekend, Joe, that, you know, I appeared on the Mark Levin show. Do you know Mark Levin?
0: Yeah. You know, I know of him. We've met. We've talked. We're mutual, you know, admirers, but he's great. He always has you on, though. He has you on regularly, correct?
1: He had me on his, you know, Fox show on Saturday night.
0: Yeah.
1: And we talked for about, you know, 10 minutes about the Trump economy, as you and I do every week.
0: Yeah.
1: And guess who tweeted it out the next day?
0: Donald Trump himself, huh? Is that right?
1: Yes.
0: Yeah, you know, I know. You know,
1: on Truth Social, he said everybody should listen to Steve Moore because what I said, Joe, was very simple.
0: Yeah.
1: I don't care what the polls are showing. This economy is very strong right now. We have record low number of people on unemployment insurance. We have the economy's growing at, according to the Federal Reserve Bank, almost 4%, which is a boom. We're seeing construction. We're seeing manufacturing. We're seeing investment around the country. Mm-hmm. Employers are saying, you know, they can't find the workers to fill all the jobs that they have. And gas prices are starting to fall a little bit. So I don't believe these polls that show Republicans are going to get wiped out. I think, you know, if the economy keeps getting better in these last 3 or 4 weeks, I think you could see a big reversal. Trump's all over the country, too. And as he said today, you know, I love Trump. He goes, every time I go in for a candidate, he goes from losing to winning.
0: So listen, I got it this week. I'll be down to the White House on Friday with a bunch of Italian Americans, with a group of great Italian Americans.
1: Oh, how cool is that?
0: But you know, it's great. I got to tell you, the president, I was there during the last Trump administration, and he gets up there, he goes, and he broke it on this show last year. He said, Joe, I love the Italian Americans. We're going to keep Columbus Day. And not only from there, he takes the Columbus statue, takes the Columbus statue out of the Maryland Harbor where they threw it in disgrace. And he refurbished it and put it stands strong outside the executive office building in Washington, D.C. Not to mention when you got out of Union Station, that beautiful terminal, and it's cleaned up. And not only is the station cleaned up in Washington, D.C., they took that fountain. Did you know that fountain was dedicated to who? Christopher Columbus. And Donald Trump cleaned the whole thing up. And you know what? I don't care what you feel about it. You can't deny that. You can't say, oh, yeah, but. No, I'm not saying yeah, but. We have somebody that speaks out for an entire millions of people in the community have we experienced racism and hatred, and yet you got a president who stands fast. You know what, Stephen? You got to appreciate the good things. You know, you just got to appreciate. And you're right, the economy's strong. And by the way, in Europe, I just got back, $11 a gallon. It's all the liters and all that, but once you calculate it, $11 a gallon in Europe. So not so bad in America. You know what I mean?
1: Yeah, we're doing so much better than the rest of the world. And that's the thing that surprises me is that, you know, you look at the U.S. economy compared to France, Italy, Japan, Spain, China, UK. We're doing so much better. I mean, they got rioting in the streets now in Paris because they can't pay their bills.
0: Yeah.
1: And so, you know, but there's a very disturbing kind of blame America first mentality among a lot of these young people, and they don't really appreciate the greatness of our country, the amazing people in our history, like Christopher Columbus. I mean, what a heroic. What were the three ships again? Come on.
0: The Nina, the Pinta, and the Santa Maria.
1: God, I knew you. But I bet most Americans don't even know that. They don't know the real history of
0: 1492,
1: incredible adventures.
0: Columbus sailed the ocean blue in 1492. We remember all that. Hey, but getting back and getting, you know, I remember that, and it's okay. It's okay.
1: They don't teach that anymore in the schools. What they're teaching is America is responsible for all the problems in the world. And that's what the young people think. We got to take back our schools. We really need to have an appreciation of the American history and the you know, whenever I travel around this great country, and I'm on the road all the time. Mm. By the way, I'm in New York City today. I'm right down the street from you today.
0: It's such
1: a great, great country. And I was in Texas. You come to New York, it's like it's amazing. It's almost like two different countries going from Texas to New York. But everybody loves America, and there's no other country like this where we have so many different, languages, and so many different people came from all over the world. And why do you think, Joe, it is that everybody in the world wants to come here? If we're such a terrible country, why is it everybody wants to immigrate to the United States?
0: So true. I got to tell you, too, while we have you, that Frank Bisignano, you may know him as a Wall Street, one of the Wall Street legends.
1: And
0: he's ringing the bell in honor of Columbus Day on Monday with Ken Langone, with Dick Grasso, with Maria Bartiromo, and all the folks that really have been so integral in keeping, but all
1: you
0: the Italians.
1: All those people. All those people with the O at the end of their name. Right?
0: Well, they're all, you know what? You have a vowel at the end of your name, but it's not like Italian. I know. But they, and Frank asked me to go down. I can't because we're on the air live and I can't break away. But I just love that respect, you know. And I was with Joe Grano, who ran Payne Weber for years. He's the guy that bought back after 9/11. Joe was the guy that said, no, don't go, don't open the stock exchange right after 9/11. Wait till after the weekend. And everybody said, no, we got to do it quickly, including Dick Grasso, the great, who the head of the stock exchange at the time. And Joe Grano said, no, wait the weekend, because if we open and we fail, then they're going to win. Then they'll win. And they waited the weekend, and we came back bigger and better than ever. They can't get us down, Stephen Moore. They'll never get us down.
1: They cannot.
0: You know,
1: and by the way, I was reading a book, Joe, about the baseball in the 1930s and 40s. And a lot of those great, great players, the Ted Williams of the world and the Joe DiMaggio's, they put on the uniform and they actually went they came back. Can you imagine, the professional players doing that today?
0: It's just
1: amazing. Ted Williams would have hit another 100 home runs if he had been able to play, when he was
0: Joe DiMaggio had 360 homers. He would have been around the 500 mark easy. Yogi Berra landed at Normandy. Yogi Berra landed at Normandy. I want everybody to know that. God bless
1: amazing.
0: Him.
1: Amazing. You know? Those are stories we need to teach our kids.
0: Yeah, thank you.
1: The heroism and the patriotism. We got to bring that back, Joe. We really do. And that's why, a part of that is actually celebrating. These young people are learning that, that we were some kind of invaders or something. These are the people who built this great country.
0: That's right. That's exactly right. Stephen Moore, talking about, and by the way, congratulations on 10 years on the committee to unleash prosperity.
1: Yes, 10 years.
0: Whoa.
1: You know who it was? It was, all these guys. It was Steve Forbes and Larry Kudlow. Steve, Larry.
0: Yes,
1: Art Laffer and myself. And we started this thing, and now it's grown to being a real impact. And we're going to be meeting with, by the way, Donald Trump made a really fun video for us, and I love that man. He's just so great. And he made the video. He said he's so funny, and he goes, "I love Steve Bourne. I love Larry Kudlow, and I love Steve Wolf, and they're the best." And then at the end, he says, "And I wish they would agree with me on tariffs."
0: He couldn't resist. He couldn't resist. You know what? But Stephen, you and Larry Kudlow is. I know they're. He's doing the keynote speaker at the Police Athletic League with the John Katzmatidis, which is going to be exciting. And also Art Laffer, you talked about, and we love all. Steve Forbes has been he's been like a mentor to me when I talk about politics in New Jersey that we lay out on the air how to stop overtaxation in New Jersey. But you're absolutely right. Before we let you go, the Donald Trump business edict made the core Trump tax cuts permanent, permanently retained the lower individual income tax brackets, permanently retained the larger standard deduction, preserved the 20% qualified business income deduction. Easy expanded the child tax credit, no tax on tips, raise that SALT deduction cap. I'm telling you, a lot. And you know what? The only thing we got to do, this is what I got to do tomorrow. I'll talk to Joe Sebelia, our producer. I got to capsulize or encapsulate all that Donald Trump has done, because he's done so much, it gets scattered sometimes, Stephen. Am I right?
1: That's That's true. I mean, I could go through, we could talk for 10 minutes about the great things in that beautiful bill. How about the fact that tens and tens of thousands of kids now have scholarships to go to good schools? How about the fact that we got rid of these EV mandates and all these crazy climate? Yeah. How about the fact that the average family saves $2,200 a year on their taxes? Wow. The Democrats say, well, I want to repeal the bill. How's that going to increase affordability if they repeal the big, beautiful bill? How about the fact no tax on overtime? How about the fact that no tax on tips? That was for working class Americans.
0: Amen. Amen. Stephen, you're the man. Listen, I know the president appreciates all that you've done for the country, but, you know, as a regular hard worker.
1: He doesn't like my tariffs.
0: Well, that's okay. We love you, man. Stephen, thank you. God bless you, brother. We'll talk to you next time. Thanks, Stephen. You too. Stephen Moore, the Joe Piscopo Show resident scholar of economics. I have in front of me all the things. No tax on tips policy. Added tax relief for overtime pay. Added a deduction targeted towards seniors, which Trump promoted as part of his no tax on Social Security agenda. You know, and then restored expanded favorable treatment of the business investment. You don't realize prevented the large automatic 2026 tax increase that would have occurred if the temporary individual provisions of the TCJA simply expired. So he went through, and not to mention illegal border crossings collapsed, you know. He tightened asylum rules, ended or restricted several Biden-era parole programs. So there's so much, but I mean so much. And then you're going to go, yeah, but he said, you know, Iran should bomb the Los Angeles. You know what? The thing about Donald Trump is when he speaks to those big crowds that when he goes on the road, he's talking like you're behind closed doors and it's you and him. He just pulls back the curtain and is just organically honest and says what's on his mind. Of course he doesn't think that the San Diego or Los Angeles should be bombed. You know what? The Democrats have ruined those cities on their own. You know, they don't need Iran's help. You know what I mean? But you can't criticize. And also, when I talk to the people of Europe and I talk to everybody in Italy, you know, they appreciate, you know, where we are as Americans when it comes to mass migration. There's illegal immigration in Italy, in France. You see it in England. They're losing Europe. And you know what? No mainstream media person is talking about it. You know, but you talk to the people, the beautiful people of beautiful Italy, and they will speak the truth.
2: Joe, 20 minutes. Yes. Real quick, we have some breaking news here. The off-duty detective that was stabbed last week and robbed of his chain. Well, the NYPD has released a statement saying that NYPD detectives assigned to the U.S. Marshals Regional Fugitive Task Force, with support from the Boston Regional Fugitive Task Force, arrested D'Angelo Caraballo and Snyder Mejia overnight in Lynn, Massachusetts, for the attempted murder of an off-duty NYPD detective last Friday. The suspects were hiding in the basement of a house when they were apprehended. They also go on to say thank you to the U.S. Marshals for their support on this case. If you come for one of us, you'll have the full force of the NYPD coming for you. So these two individuals were apprehended last night in Lynn, Massachusetts. They'll begin extradition processes to get them back to New York to be arraigned in court. So they
0: got them. They got them. Thank you, Al. They got them, and we will always get them. 20 minutes after 8 o'clock, Debbie's on the roads checking out the traffic. Debbie, you know, I wanted to bring you back holy water something.
3: Right.
0: Not that much tchotchke. It was
3: pretty
0: amazing, though. The churches, the Christianity or Catholicism, whatever, all throughout Italy, by the way, just incredible, just incredible.
3: And that old church you went to that was like from so many years ago. It's amazing.
0: 1075 it started, and I'm looking around going, oh my God! And it looks old and stuff, but San Giorgio in Clooney Town. I don't know the name of the town. We call it Clooney Town.
3: Right.
0: I don't know if George has been there, but it is great. Hey, Debbie's on the roads, 20 after 8 o'clock. How are we doing traffic-wise this morning on this Wednesday, Deb?
3: I'll tell you what's going on, Joe. Well, keep in mind, Metro North will have extra Yankee Clipper service to the game later today. Also, some extra service on the 4 and the D trains. Watch for delays right now at the George Washington Bridge. It's 2.5 hours to the George Washington Bridge upper level. Oh, I feel so bad for all the truckers going to that upper level. So, again, the inbound George upper level, 2.5 hours. Forget that. You may want to go up to the Mario Cuomo Tappan Zee Bridge, lower level an hour, but they finally cleared an accident on the Deegan South over by the stadium. Inbound Lincoln, that's an hour. Holland, an hour as well. Watch for delays on 3 West at Main Ave and Clifton. It's an accident there. 9 northbound into Old Bridge, a stalled vehicle. And heading to the Staten Island Expressway eastbound at Bradley Avenue, a collision there as well. Sunny today, high of about 67 degrees. You now know where not to go. I'm Debbie Duhaime with Joe Piscopo, AMI 70, The Answer.
0: Thank you, Debbie Duhaime. 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
0: right, Joe on the radio, 8:25 on this Wednesday. It's October 7th. Robert Greenway is the man. He's the pride of Paterson, New Jersey, Senior Vice President of American Global Strategies, former Deputy Assistant to the President and Senior Director for the Middle East and North Africa in the Trump administration. Principal Architect of the Abraham Accords. Robert Greenway, with great respect, we welcome you to the airwaves. How are you?
6: Great, Joe. Thanks very much for having me. How are you?
0: I'm good. I'm back. I went to Italy. Went to Italy, and you know, we did some business in Italy. It was great, and coming back to America, and just so you know, it's always great to come home. You travel the world. Do you feel like we do, Robert? When you get back, you go, okay, I'm home. Kind of. I guess we just. So always good to be home in America, huh?
6: Yeah, nothing makes you appreciate your own country, particularly the United States, more than traveling abroad.
0: And we love Italy and the people of Italy. Not due respect to all the politicians. The people of Italy will tell you the truth. And they're very, very, they're concerned about the migration, the illegal migration. They're afraid of, you know, they're very patriotic in that regard about protecting their homeland. But they love what we're doing in America, Robert, correct?
6: Oh, no doubt. And I heard the food and the wine's not too bad either.
0: Yeah. Oh, man. I know I gained a few pounds, but that's a whole nother story. Hello. Hey, Robert. So you know, can I ask you a question? How did October 7th happen? You got Mossad. You got one of the elite intel agencies in all the world that we lean on. You got the CIA. They got everything going, watching the border. The Holocaust that happened on October 7th, that we will never forget. People aren't talking about it. People are anti-Israel. It's more than just being Israel, whether you like Israel or not. It's the horror of humanity that was spewed upon us by Hamas and by the Gazans, not unlike Himmler and Goebbels and Joseph Mengele, for crying out loud. But how did it happen, Robert? You think they were on watch? Very curious in that regard, Robert, you know?
6: Yeah, you're asking exactly the right question. How do we prevent it, right? The best way to honor the memory of those that died that day, 49 Americans killed and 12 captured that day, by the way, the second deadliest terrorist attack on the United States since 9/11, which we just unfortunately had to commemorate the 25th anniversary of. So 3 years later, you're asking exactly the right question, and we still don't have a satisfactory answer. I'd say three things. First is, this isn't just Israel's fault in not anticipating and responding to an attack that many would argue should have been foreseen. And I say that because, again, there's American lives that were taken, a significant number, and we can't afford to be surprised because the consequences of that attack we're still dealing with today. Number two, because we don't have a satisfactory answer, we need to demand one. And on the U.S. side of it, I would say that our responsibility in anticipating these attacks comes in a number of different ways. And I think our greatest probable error was we took our eye off the Palestinian terrorist organizations as a matter of policy. Mm. It was a policy decision in the fall, the first year of the Biden administration, that essentially relegated Palestinian terrorist organizations to a threat we were no longer going to actively monitor, and we were going to allow the Israelis to do it by themselves. And we paid a price for that. And that, I think, needs to be recognized. And second, there are things that the United States can do that no other country, including a country as capable as Israel, and you can't find another that is as capable in the intelligence spectrum, especially against domestic threats to themselves and the Iranian threat. But there are still things that only the United States can do, and I think that bears some doing. And then the third is, on the Israeli side, as they're still continuing to look at it, it looks as though, you know, the facts were there in some measure. And at the lowest levels, they're normally seen, and I think that's the case here. And it's usually at the mid-level where misinterpretation occurs. And that bias and those misinterpretations can be catastrophic. Not unlike, incidentally, what happened to us before 9/11 and, frankly, what happened to us before Pearl Harbor. The facts were there. They just weren't assembled properly, and that requires some examination.
0: What a brilliant dissertation, Robert Greenway. So we so appreciate that. So if you're, again, going to Iran, and we understand Iran has to be taken out because, and correct me if I'm wrong, Robert Greenway, whether it's the Houthis, whether it's ISIS, whether it's Hezbollah, whether it's Hamas, whether it's the Gazans themselves, it's Iran that is just spewing, again, the hatred and the terrorism around the world. And then, and again, we, and I love you with Jesse Waters because you and Jesse go back and forth. And I love that, you know, that rhythm and the way he asks you all those pertinent questions as we try to do every morning on this show, sir. But it's like, man, oh man, how do you negotiate and then military? We asked you this before, but I want to be clear, if I may, Robert Greenway. You negotiate too. You can sanction everything off. Go to Scott Bessent, cut off Iran as much as you can. Will there be a final military strike, do you think, sir?
6: I think it's inevitable because of who we're dealing with, right? This is a nation with, one, you can't negotiate under normal circumstances, and we're not under normal circumstances, and two, because no one's fundamentally in charge. So there's really no one to negotiate with that can enforce whatever's agreed upon. And as a rule, they've never abided by any agreement they've entered into. And the president, of course, is right to have destroyed their capacity and capability in large measure, but there's residual capacity, and they're using it still to disrupt shipping. We've restored now the Navy, and this administration has restored pre-conflict oil flows, which has been enormous and a credit to our forces. But there still is a residual threat and support for terrorist organizations like the Houthis and the surrogate militia groups in Iraq that are threatening Saudi oil infrastructure and global markets. So, yes, I think that inevitably there will still have to be remaining strike, but it won't be major combat operations. It won't involve a U.S. commitment to a point in which we have to put boots on the ground anywhere. It'll just be the elimination of remaining capacity. And then our partners and allies will be able to deal with this, including Israel, without our massive support and assistance and the continuous influx of U.S. troops into the region.
0: Yeah, Robert, before we let you go, Robert Greenway, if I may, the Middle East, I mean, they're stepping up for us. I mean, for the first time, we're really, some Middle East countries that would never have worked with Israel are doing that now. The Saudis, are they going to end up, the end game's they're going to help us with Iran? Sometimes they're a little tenuous, I'm feeling. Am I wrong in that assumption, Robert?
6: No, look, I think our interests here are aligned. And in the Cold War, we tend to forget the role that our partners, including Saudi Arabia, played in restricting oil access and critical resources to the former Soviet Union before they became a gas station, as Russia now is. And I think that we'll do exactly the same. And our coordination right now remains incredibly close. If any president can bring Saudi Arabia into the Abraham Accords, it'd be the person that established the Accords in the first place. And I have no doubt that before his term of office is done, the President Trump will succeed. And those like Steve Witkoff and Jared Kushner will bring it to a close.
0: Robert Greenway, Russia's like a gas station? You mean like a Wawa like we see in Jersey? You mean like...
6: not that nice. It's not that nice.
0: Not that nice is right. The pride of Paterson, New Jersey, my dear friends. That's Robert Greenway. He is the man. Brilliant as always. Robert, with great respect. Thank you, sir. And let's talk soon if we can.
6: Always a pleasure. Take care. God bless, Joe.
0: Thank God bless you, too. Robert Greenway, great man. Brilliant guy. I got to tell you right now. 833, Joe on the radio. Mike Connors is going to join us live on the radio. Albert is in the newsroom on AM 970, The Answer.
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2: 49 degrees at 834. Al Gattulo with local news first. Here's what's going on. The duo wanted for allegedly stabbing an off-duty NYPD officer during a mugging in the Bronx has been arrested. In Lynn, Massachusetts, the Department of Homeland Security says 25-year-old D'Angelo Carabello, 24-year-old Snyder Mejia, allegedly stabbed and slashed Detective Jose Mercedes while he was emptying his trunk in Norwood on Friday. Investigators say the men were hiding in a basement at the time of their arrest, just a half hour north of Boston. Federal officials say the pair is from the Dominican Republic and were previously caught entering the country illegally before being released by the Biden administration. Middlesex County, New Jersey, taking big oil to court over climate-related damages from Hurricanes Irene, Sandy, and Ida, and other storms over the past several decades. County officials estimate the storms have cost the county almost $200 million. They also estimate Middlesex County has recorded some 60 floods connected to coastal storms, which resulted in more than $500 million in property damage. They say FEMA has paid them about $33 million in damages related to the storms, while they've paid about $5 million in matching funds. In sports, Mammoth over the Devils 5-3, and the Rangers crushed the Islanders by the final of 5-2. Stuck in traffic, Debbie Duhame's got the answer.
3: Good morning, Al. Altered inside parking in effect is still absolutely horrible at the George Washington Bridge. 2.5 hours to the upper level. Forget it. Lower level, that's about an hour. If you could take it up to the Mario Cuomo-Tappan Zee Bridge, volume on the southbound thruway getting down toward the Mario Cuomo-Tappan Zee Bridge. Inbound side of the Lincoln, that's an hour. Holland's still an hour as well. Deegan south by the stadium, accident cleared. Watch for delays 3 west at Main Ave and Clifton with a crash. Hooper Ave is closed getting into Cedar Grove Road in Tom's River with a serious collision there. Garden State Parkway northbound slowing down at 135 with a collision. And over on 684 southbound as you get down toward the area of exit 3 into Bedford, it's an accident blocking one lane heading through that spot as well. And we're still seeing some pockets of volume eastbound Gowanus getting up through Fort Hamilton Parkway. Some volume for you eastbound BQE up through Atlantic Avenue. Sunny today, high of 67. I'm Debbie Duhaime with Joe Piscopo, AM 970, The Answer.
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0: Hey, Joe on the radio, good morning. Great to have you with us. The National Italian American Foundation believes in celebrating and advancing the inspiring achievements and uplifting values of the Italian culture and presence in America. They do so by giving the nearly $2 million. They give $2 million a year in scholarships to deserving Italian-American students and grants that promote Italian-related projects and in heritage travel that we talked about this morning, right, with Nick Caiazzo. You know what? They take young Italian-Americans to Italy to visit the land of their ancestors through their signature Ambassador Peter F. Secchia Voyage of Discovery and the Lella Fellows programs. Moreover, the National Italian American Foundation serves as the voice in our nation's capital for the nearly, there must be about 40 million Americans of Italian American heritage, right? And they work closely with all the Italian American congressional delegation and the Embassy of Italy in Washington, D.C. 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
2: Yes.
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0: mom's about 85 years old. Daughter's about 60 years old. Yeah. They've lived in the same house as, you know, for the daughter's whole lifetime.
1: Yeah.
0: Mom, unfortunately, has to go to a nursing home. Right. Now, the daughter's then talking to the social worker at the nursing home, and she says, no, you don't have to see a lawyer. You don't have to do anything. We're not going to take your house. We don't take your house. Okay, so mom goes into the nursing home. The bill at the nursing home today, it's about $20,000 a month in New York City. So obviously, after a while, mom can't afford to pay it. She applies for Medicaid. Medicaid then pays that nursing home bill. Mom dies. The deed is in the house in mom's name alone. And then Medicaid puts a lien on the house for the unpaid nursing home bill, $20,000 a month for the rest of her life. And the problem with that is there's a law in New York State that if you put the house either in trust or give it to a daughter who's lived in the same house, son or daughter who's lived in the same house for two more years, who's taking care of mom, that's an exempt transfer, and that house is then saved from nursing home bills. So by relying on the advice of a social worker instead of going to a lawyer who knows estate planning and elder law, they lost $500,000 to $600,000.
1: This is amazing as I read it. So just to be clear, so mom has to go to a nursing home. Social worker at the nursing home tells the daughter, you don't have to do anything. We, with the deed, we won't take the house. And the nursing home bill is like 20, and it is about $20,000 a month. It's ridiculous.
0: That's what it's rolling to now.
1: Yep. And mom runs out of money and applies for Medicaid. Then Medicaid pays the bill. The mom dies with the deed in her name alone. Now the daughter probates the will, which leaves everything to her, but the house she discovers has a $500,000 lien on it from the nurse. They can do that, though, just to be clear and to reiterate, Mike Connors.
0: Yeah, well, Medicaid puts the lien on because they pay the nursing home bill.
1: And they somehow can do that because it was in the name of the mother. The mother doesn't have to sign anything, God forbid, nothing like that.
0: Yeah, that's, you got to plan in advance. That's the, you know, the key to the story.
1: Yeah.
0: That's the moral to the story. You got to plan in advance.
1: Gosh almighty, put everything in it. So what could that 85-year-old mom have done? It created a trust, created an estate kind of plan.
0: Right. If we did a trust and put the house in a trust, even the first month or two she was in a nursing home, we would have been fine.
1: Look at that. Yeah, man. And then, but you create the trust. And that's very simple to do. It's what you do at Connors and Sullivan. You create the trust.
0: Yeah.
1: Because we went through all of that with my, and I don't got just one there, too. I got Mama Luke's all over the place coming out of the woodwork. And you know, but you know they're going to be there. They're going to be there, my goodness, you know. And you're going to go, no, Joe's got a Mama Luke. You're going to get this piece of paper. You're going to go, Your Honor, this is a Mama Luke clause. And the judge is going to go, yeah, what is a Mama Luke? And you're going to have to explain it to him. But, God, you
0: right.
1: know what?
0: Well, I'll tell you one thing. You're not going to go to a nursing home. You're going to die playing the drums at 99.
1: That's my goal in life, to go down. Hey, look at that solo. Whoops, what happened to Joe? There he goes. I'm ready though, man. 99, God willing. You're about to God's ears. I'm ready, man. Hey, but honestly, you got, no matter what, you think you're healthy. You know, Junior always says this. Mike Junior always says, he goes, you think you're healthy. You think you got it. And God bless you if you are. You know what I mean? But you never know. You never know. And you got to protect yourself, Mike. And you make it easy. You made it easy for me. Anybody walks in, tell us what someone who hears these horror stories it has to go through just to sit with you and Beth and Mike and come into the office, talk to someone like Nicole. You make it very easy, Mike Connors, you know?
0: We try. You know, that's the job. Try to make it easy for everybody. Do the right thing.
1: Yeah, and you go in, you listen, and then you, but you will see the holes in their story and where there could be an error and something could fall through. You see that, and you explain to them very nicely.
0: Well, here's the thing. I've got a good memory, and I've been doing this for 46 years now. So I hear a lot of horror stories. I see people after bad things happen.
1: Yeah.
0: And you learn from that.
1: Yeah. Hey, and before we let you go, Mike, tell me about family members when it comes to money. How crazy does it get? Come on. You can't tell.
0: I didn't think it happened. You know, the Bible, you know, it's not money is the root of all evil. The love of money is the root of all evil. That's misquoted a lot.
1: Yeah, that's very true. The love of money is the root of all evil. But because you think people like, well, no, it's their brothers and their sisters. Oh, their family. And you think they're going to work it out. But it gets worse once money is involved and they can get their hands in it, correct?
0: Oh, yeah. Sometimes, you know, money does strange things to people.
1: Yeah, yeah. And you could decipher it. You could clear it all up by going to ConnorsandSullivan.com, ConnorsandSullivan.com, or listen to Mike, attorney. He's the attorney at law, knows what he's talking about, and host of Ask the Lawyer, airing Saturdays at 6 and Sundays at 11 a.m. Mike, how long have you been on the air with us, man? A long time, right, brother?
0: Yeah, I think we're about at 13.

0: years right now. Ooh. I was there about a year before you, maybe.
1: Look at that. Did you get drafted by Mr. Crowley, I imagine, huh?
0: Oh, yeah, yeah, because I was with Mr. Crowley at WOR.
1: Well, look at that debate back in the day. That's fabulous. Well, we're proud to have you with us, Mike. And we send our love to Beth. We send our love to Mike Jr. and to all the great folks. You have a great team. They come to events, and we meet all the great folks at Connors and Sullivan. And if you're listening to Mike and Joe on the radio, you listen to Mike on his show, Ask the Lawyer, you know, just remember, it's very easy. Because if I could do it, anybody could do it. I got ADD. I trust everybody too much. I'm too nice. You need somebody like Mike Connors in your life. I'm just saying. ConnorsandSullivan.com. We love you, Mike. Thank you, my brother. Love to Beth, too.
0: Love please. You, Joe.
1: Love you back, sir. Thank you so much. Mike Connors right there, attorneys at law. I'm always too nice. Everything's good. It's like, oh, really? Oh, okay. Hey, that's really great. And you know what's going to happen, you know? Everything, what happened? You know, they're going to come in, people are going to show up, and they're going to take everything that you worked for. And you got to always protect yourself. Hey, Joe on the radio, and thank you, Frank Morano, for honoring today at City Hall. I know this was orchestrated by Frank. Councilman Morano bringing Chaz Palminteri and Rosanna Scotto to be honored in this Italian American Heritage Month. So we applaud you. Frank just invited me. I can't, of course, make it. I just got back and tried to.
2: I noticed there was no invite for Al Gattulo, former Staten Islander Italian American. Joe Sebelia lives in Brooklyn, Italian American.
1: The first thing I thought of, he didn't ask me, but I said, I'm not in New York. But Al, you are.
2: I was. But apparently I don't count because I moved out and moved to New Jersey. But, yeah, whatever. It's all right.
1: You know what? It's for the cause. We have to be right for the cause. You know, it's like right, I'm doing more for and with the Columbus Citizens Foundation. That's the first organization I got involved with, and they're great. And we'll be at the gala, and we're going to be there with Frankie Volpe, and we're going to have a lot of fun. Bill Camastro is going to be there, and I think Arthur Lee is going to be there, so we're going to have a lot of fun there in that regard. But then sometimes, you know, with the other Italian organizations, they call, can you do this? Can you do that? Well, we got this, we got that, and things change, and you can't do it. You want to do as much as you can, but sometimes you got to just pull back, you know, and do what you can, Al. And you're doing fine on the radio. That's it. That's what Frank was thinking, Al. Yeah. He's doing a great job.
2: No, he's not. He's not thinking that.
1: I know he's not.
2: I think you and I both know the councilman well enough to know. That's not it.
1: He's doing a great job, though.
2: He is doing a great job. Yeah. He introduces a lot of bills, some of them that have no chance of passing and have nothing to do with New York City. But, you know, I mean, he got one bill in the pipeline. All New York sports teams should lower the price of their tickets. Right, because that's going to become a law, and they're suddenly going to go, oh, yeah, we should do that. That's where I think sometimes he's wasting his time with that type of stuff. But he has done a lot to help his constituents on the South Shore of Staten Island, and he should be applauded for that.
1: But you know what would be nice, though, if they did lower the ticket
2: But they're not going to do that. They're a for-profit organization. They're going to charge what they want, and people are going to pay for it.
1: Yeah, it's true. You know what? It is the Feast of the Holy Rosary, Debbie, today with Mary. And I posted, they posted it, but it doesn't get put. I'm telling you, they block me sometimes on that. You know, wow. I'm telling you, I know they do on X. I got to talk to Elon. You know, I can. Mike Connors, we got to. I retweet that, but there was a. It's the. Feast of the Holy Rosary. I was not aware of that, you know. I'll be making a trip to church today again in the States.
3: Especially when the Blessed Mother shows up in your photos. I mean, really. I think that's a good idea to go today.
1: I know we got a break, but everywhere I went, everywhere I went after that, it was like, oh, we go to the Il Duomo Como, it's called, you know.
3: Right.
1: And you say, oh, no, it was dedicated to Santa Maria. It was all dedicated to Mary. Yes, everywhere we went, there was like a Mary theme to the trip. You know.
3: Oh, I love the Blessed Mother. Fabulous.
1: Listen, it is what it is, and you believe or not, but it doesn't just happen that way. So I'll be saying the rosary at that church a little bit later, you know.
3: Hey, you're so good.
1: Oh, I'm trying. Lord knows I'm trying. 8:51, Debbie's out there. That's a good idea. You know what my buddy Vinny Bedugno does? God bless him.
3: What's that?
1: If it's traffic and he's frustrated, he goes to YouTube, puts the rosary. rosary on and says the rosary. How about that for the kid?
3: I love that. That'll calm you down. That's great. You know, peace brings peace, you know?
1: Yeah. People yelling at each other on the rosary. Deb, how are we doing out there? I'm afraid to ask, you know?
3: Raise your rosaries next time somebody yells at you right in traffic. We'll see how that works. Let's see what's going on right now, Joe. Well, we are seeing delays as you head over to 440 North at Arthur Kill Road on Staten Island. A lot of volume, Goffles Bridge into Staten Island, and heavy as you head to the Staten Island Expressway eastbound up by Lily Pond Ave and right into the Verrazano heavy into Brooklyn. Eastbound Gowanus slowing down right up through Bay Ridge. Eastbound Belt slowing down, getting out toward Bay 8th. Westbound BQE slowing down by the Williamsburg Bridge. Volume at the Queens Midtown Tunnel getting into town. The RFK Bridge heavy into town as well. Cross Bronx West heavy at Rosedale Avenue. Bronx River Parkway South by the Bronx Zoo, a collision. Inbound GWB still about 2 hours to the upper level, 45 to the lower. Lincoln Tunnel, 1 hour. Holland, 1 hour. Watch for delays as you take a ride over to Hooper Ave. As you get out through Toms River, it's an accident investigation going on. I'm Debbie Duhaime with Joe Piscopo, AM 970, The Answer.
1: All right. Thank you, Debbie. Well done. Yes. Raise your rosary beads in traffic. Good idea. Oh, we're on the clock. Here we go. Let me tell you about Casa Belvedere. All right. Mark your calendars. 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
1: 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Mr. Weatherman, Stephen Parr, always doing a great job on his game. Hey, Stephen, how you doing? So it was really kind of nice in Italy, like you predicted. It was 70s, but nice and sunny. I come home, it's like 30 degrees outside. Stephen, what happened? What'd I do?
7: Well, one, you live in the boondocks. So it gets a little bit colder out there than it does in the city. There's a frost advisory for parts of northern New Jersey and up into upstate up the Hudson River Valley in New York. Not so much for the city, not for Newark, not for parts of Long Island. But if you live inland a little bit, yeah, it's a little bit chilly. But look, it's October. I mean, this is kind of what happens in October, and we can be whiners about it. But that's my best Joe impersonation right there.
1: Can you say diverticulitis? I got you.
7: Diverticulitis.
1: Hey, that's it. You got it, man. Oh, Stephen, thank you, man. Listen.
7: By the way, it's going to be a beautiful day, up at 67 this afternoon, even warmer tomorrow, high temperature 75. So I think you'll like that.
1: We'll take it, and I do. Thank you, Stephen. God bless you, brother. Thanks, Joe. That's the man. Mike Emanuel, Chief Washington Correspondent for Fox News, is going to celebrate 30th. They're celebrating the 30 years on the air at Fox News, and Mike's going to jump on the air with us right at 9 o'clock, okay? All right. And Caroline Schenkel is a Republican candidate for New York's 12th Congressional District. Very bright young lady you don't want to miss. Hey, it's Piscopo on the radio. How you doing? Back in town. Coming right back.
5: 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The answer.
2: 51 degrees at 8:59. Al Gattulo with local news first. Here's what's going on. A male bald eagle named Contact has died after being kept for over two decades at the Bergen County Zoo. The county executive office confirmed the death, did not say how it happened. The county-run zoo just introduced a female bald eagle to their exhibit in June. Staff named her Betsy. She is now the only bald eagle being kept in the enclosure. Wall Street headed for a record-shattering $90 billion year, according to a report by New York State Comptroller Tom DiNapoli. The industry made nearly $46 billion in the first half of 2026. That's up over 51% from the same time last year. Wall Street also added 7,000 jobs, raising the city's securities workforce to a record 207,400. The city and the state benefit from Wall Street's windfall. It's added nearly $8 billion to the city's budget, pumped almost $26.5 billion into state coffers. The report warns, however, that next year may be different, citing stubborn inflation and economic impacts from the war with Iran. A black police officer in Union County suing the borough of Roselle and the former police chief claiming racial discrimination. The officer claims he was repeatedly denied overtime opportunities, faced retaliation after complaining of unequal treatment. According to details in the 6-count complaint, the officer faced targeted harassment from his supervisor, and investigation by internal affairs into the incident still pending. You now know what's going on. Al Gattulo, AM 970, The Answer.
8: Breaking news this hour from Town Hall. I'm Rich Thomason. What's going on with that apparent outbreak of pneumonic plague in Siberia?
9: So far, we're in very deep discussions. We'll be able to report about it probably tomorrow.
8: President Trump says the update could come as early as today after he speaks with Russian President Putin. Mr. Trump says a phone call has been arranged. A lab worker died from what the Russians call pneumonia, although there is speculation it was plague-related, perhaps the result of a broken test tube. Another night, another deadly attack by Russia on Ukraine.
10: Ukrainian officials say Russia launched an attack overnight that damaged residential buildings, industrial facilities, and infrastructure across northern Ukraine. Authorities say 8 people were killed in the attack, including 2 in the city of Kyiv, and that the Ukrainian Air Force was able to stop over 160 of the Russian drones and missiles. Russia's defense ministry says it carried out a massive strike overnight on Ukraine's military industrial facilities. I'm Tammy Trujillo.
8: It has been 3 years. The Hamas terror attack on southern Israel had claimed more than 1,200 lives. 3 years ago today, there are observances in Israel and elsewhere. Crew of four is closer to returning to terra firma after spending 6 months aboard the International Space Station.
11: Homecoming is a process for astronauts who've been living half a year in space.
12: The hatch is closed and we see the closed invitation.
13: All right, we copy hatch closed.
11: NASA astronauts, including Commander Jessica Meir and Pilot Jack Hathaway, are in their SpaceX Crew Dragon capsule along with colleagues from Russia and Europe. The four will spend a day orbiting the Earth before splashdown Thursday morning off the coast of San Diego. I'm Rory O'Neill.
8: And it looks like Wall Street's headed for a lower open this morning. The Dow futures are down 412 points. The NASDAQ futures off 219. More on these stories, townhall.com.
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19: Stuck in traffic? We've got the answer.
3: Good morning. Alternate side parking rules in effect. Still about 2 hours into the George Washington Bridge upper level because of earlier issues. 45 to the lower. Lincoln 1 hour. Holland 1 hour. We're seeing volume on the southbound thruway into the Mario Cuomo Tappan Zee Bridge. 287 eastbound slowing down into White Plains. Eastbound belt slowing down by 150th with an accident being cleared. Van Wyck southbound heavy right through Hillside Avenue. Expect delays on 10 eastbound at Sukasana with an accident being cleared. 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Checking in on the forecast for today. Sunny today with a high going up to 67 degrees. You now know where not to go. I'm Debbie Duhane with Joe Piscopo, AM 970, The Answer. 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
1: It's Joe Biscopo on the radio. Gee, I love that. Hey, I'll take it, you know. This Joe on the radio with Al and Joey and Stephen Parr and Debbie Duhaime. Thank you, Deb. And Mike Emanuel. You know, you think about Fox News. Everybody watches Fox News. You watch Mike doing a great job as chief Washington correspondent for Fox News. He goes, 30 years? Wait a minute. I'm not that old. Hey, Mike, welcome to the show. Thanks for taking the time with us. And congratulations, my brother.
2: Joe, it's an honor. Thank you for having me. And I feel like I should lay out my Jersey credentials since I'm talking to
1: Please.
2: Jersey Joe.
1: So absolutely.
2: I grew up in Westfield, exit 135 on the Parquay.
1: Beautiful.
2: And I'm a proud Rutgers Scarlet Knight alum. So there you go.
1: Mike, you know what? I think we knew that, but it's great that you mentioned that because Westfield, to this day, great town. It's always a great town. And that you identified it with an exit. For if I asked Mike Emanuel what exit, you would indeed say 135. And we know
2: Absolutely.
1: That's the Garden State Parkway. I love it, man. Did you go down the shore during the summertime and did the whole thing? You did everything like, down the shore and all, huh?
2: And my brother had a house in Seagirt forever, and so we love the Jersey Shore. We love the state. It's definitely way underrated, and it's a great place.
1: I know. I wrote the jokes 100 years ago, but I ain't moving. Mike Emanuel, I'm not moving. Hey, Mike, thanks so much for joining us, and congratulations. You were like you were 9 when you started at Fox News, I think, man. Right,
2: thank you, brother.
1: All those years ago. No, walk us through that, because how Fox News came, for people going, what is Fox News? What is that? What is cable? Remember they said, what is cable? And now you own it. I mean, it's a good feeling, Mike, huh?
2: It's amazing. I mean, I got hired without a job interview. You know, they needed people. And so they saw an audition tape and they're like, yeah, we'll take him. And so they FedExed me a contract to work for people I had never met, to work at a network I'd never seen. And so my first day at Fox News was the first day I saw, you know, Fox News, because we were on, you know, virtually no cable systems around the country. And it was a, you know, slow build. But as we were getting into more and more households, the product got better and better. And before you knew it, we were dominating the competition. And initially, you know, people would laugh at us like Fox, you know, Simpsons, Married with Children, NFL football. And then, you know, sure enough, a bunch of those people were sending their resumes to come work with us after after a little bit of time. So it's been an amazing journey and I'm grateful.
1: Yeah. Did you take communications at Rutgers? That was your major?
2: I sure did. In fact, I did WRSU radio. I was a radio play-by-play guy during my years there.
1: What?
2: So I loved
1: that,
2: it. Yeah, it was great.
1: Play-by-play is a whole other thing. It's totally underrated because you got stats in front of you. And then what kind of sport were you doing? Football mostly?
2: I did football, men's and women's basketball. I did soccer. Alexi Lalas from the U.S. national team was there when I was there. And so I got to cover his team and they went to the Final Four. And so great memories.
1: Yeah, this is great. And at Rutgers, you know, everybody knows, but outside the area, they may not, but we're very proud of my father went there. My father went there 100 years, literally. It might have been about 100 years ago when he went to college. It was Dana Law School. It was called Dana College. It wasn't even called Rutgers at that point. Mike, you man the anchor desk and they say, Mike, take over a couple hours. You do that great. I was going to say, what do you enjoy more? Because when you go before camera and you're doing it in one and you're doing a stand-up and then people don't understand, they don't appreciate it, I don't think. You have all those facts in your head, and we could do it on the radio, we could dance, I got a great team, you know, or if I'm doing stand-up, I could always lean on comedy or a song, for example. You got no safety net, my brother. You are there, God bless you. Are there notes? Do you calculate in your mind? Because when Brett or somebody throws it to you, Brett Baer throws it to you, you got to do right the ins and the outs. Are you being talked to in your ear? You know, it's a geek question, forgive me, but give us the mechanics of it, if you would, Mike.
2: Yeah, so reporting, you know, we script our own stuff. And so I'm writing to, you know, how I would say it. And so, you know, maybe it's a 15-second live pop before I go to a little taped piece and then come back out and do a 15-second live tag. And so that's all written by me in my voice, the way I would deliver it. When you're doing a show for a couple hours, you know, you're like preparing for anything to potentially break.
1: Yeah.
2: You know, you know the stories we're planning to do, but then sometimes that goes out the window. Like one, for example, in the summer of 2024, on a July Sunday, I was anchoring when President Biden dropped out of the 2024 campaign. And so we had massive breaking news on a Sunday afternoon. And so we threw out the rundown. And then for the next 90 minutes, we went commercial free talking about the breaking news of the moment. And like, then you have to keep like talk radio. You have to keep the conversation going. You can't ask your guests the same three questions for 90 minutes because then the audience goes, well, this is really boring. And so, you know, like we went to our correspondent who was in Delaware and I tap danced with him for a bit. And then my producer gets in my ear and he goes, okay, Brett Baer's on the phone. And so let's bring in Brett to the conversation. Brett, your reaction to this earthquake in American politics.
1: Yeah,
2: okay, yeah, Britt, yeah. Britt Hume's on the phone. Bring him in. Boom. You know, and so you're just like, kind of like talk radio, man. You're flying without a net at that point. And so it's awesome.
1: I know. Or you get yelled. You get yelled at in your ear. You got to break. Got to break. You got to break.
2: Rap,
1: you
2: know. Rap.
1: You know.
2: Yes.
1: Hey, but when for example, if they say, okay, Brett's on the phone. Does anybody in the control room send a question to help you a little bit? You get anything at all?
2: No, because they're playing traffic cop too. Because like they're trying to figure out, okay, if Brett does 3 minutes, where are we going after that? And so like they're trying to like, who else can we, you know, scurry to the phone? And so it's like, hey, is Martha McCallum available? Call her. Okay, Shannon Bream, call her. You know, let's go back to Kevin Cork, who's out in the field, you know, with Biden in Delaware. And so like it was just boom, boom, boom. You know, and it's exciting. It's the adrenaline rush of a lifetime, and then you get off the air and you realize, man, that was American history, and we were in the middle of it. How awesome is that?
1: Yeah, what your highlight, forgive me for asking such a mundane question, but really your highlight, because, you know, the President Trump, and President Trump's so available, and it's so much, as a viewer, it's so much fun to watch. You never know what's going to happen with this president.
2: Right.
1: But monumental moments for you, Mike Emanuel, at Fox News.
2: So, in the early days, I got sent to London for the death of Princess Diana, Labor Day weekend, 1997.
1: Wow.
2: And I thought, like, that's the story of my career because the whole world was watching that story. And really, it was just the beginning of decades worth of huge stories. You know, I was in Austin, Texas, election night 2000, trying to figure out if George W. Bush won or lost the election. And you couldn't script it any differently. I mean, you know, Hollywood wouldn't believe the script if you said that this election was going to come down to one state where the one guy's brother was the governor. And then they're, you know, holding up the Chads or whatever, trying to figure out, is this a vote for Bush, a vote for Gore, or what is it? And so, like, you know, it's been one story after another. You know, I was on the air with the Brett Kavanaugh confirmation on Capitol Hill as the chief congressional correspondent. I was on the air for September 11th from the headquarters of our Washington bureau. From the rooftop, we could see the smoke coming from the Pentagon. And so while our coverage was, you know, 95% New York that day, obviously, they came to me at the bottom of every hour for quick updates about what was happening in Washington, because we were worried that a plane could be heading for the U.S. Capitol, a plane could be heading for the White House. And little did we realize when we saw that smoke that it was not just a plane that was down on the freeway, but it was the Pentagon.
1: Yeah, my goodness gracious, Mike. Like as we speak now, I don't want to hold you up because I know. Are you getting notes like what to talk about later in the day? Do they send you that to prep you for hits that you're going to do on the air?
2: So my piece today is going to be on the Maine Senate race where Susan Collins is trying to hold on. We know, you know, the predictions from the pollsters are maybe a rough midterm for the Republicans. We will see how it plays out. We will leave that to the voters. But so I'm looking through notes about what the latest stuff that they've been saying on the Republican side, on the Democratic side, and this critical Senate race that could determine which party has the balance of power in the Senate going forward.
1: It's going to be huge. And your reaction before we let you go, Mike Emanuel, when you were assigned to become chief Washington correspondent for Fox News. I mean,
2: It's such a blessing. It's such a blessing. You know, I had the opportunity to cover the White House with George W. Bush and Barack Obama. I covered the Capitol Hill for about 10 years after that. And I've covered the Pentagon here and there. And so it's just, you know, I think a reflection that I've been around forever and I can do whatever story they need me to do. And I'm so grateful and so blessed to be here. And I can't believe it's been 30 years. Amazing.
1: Then and you do it so well, Mike Emanuel. Now this is just a please between you and I. Friday at 10:30 in the morning, there's going to be a bunch of Italian Americans that are going to be at the White House with President Trump, who is acknowledging Columbus Day. If you need a story, I'm just saying. I'm not pushing, but I'm just saying.
2: That's beautiful. That's beautiful.
1: You know,
2: as we should celebrate it. As we should celebrate it.
1: Thank you. Hey, Mike, from Westfield, New Jersey, baby. We love that. Keep up the great work. You do a great job over there, Mike. And we salute everybody over at Fox News and you front and center, Mike. Thank you for joining us, sir.
2: Jersey Joe, an honor to be on with you. Thank you so much. Have a beautiful day, my friend.
1: You too, Mike. Thanks so much. Mike Emanuel, Chief Washington Correspondent for Fox News, celebrating 30 years on the cable. I remember, you know, you remember when they first went on, you go, well, that's not going to go anywhere. It's Fox. It's Fox, like Mike was saying, or it's like cable. What's cable? I remember. I'm so old. I remember that I won an ACE award. Does anybody know? Al, you would know this. What an ACE award
3: is. Oh, absolutely. It was the cable equivalent of the Emmy.
1: That's right. But it was before they kind of merged everything together because the power of cable wasn't where it was today.
4: Right.
1: But back then they go, yeah, when I think I got a couple ACE awards. I remember that. What was that? Something, something cable excellence or something like that. And they didn't even have the Emmys. They weren't even eligible for the Emmys. That was 100 years ago. Now it's like Beats Network, Fox numbers, and no matter how you feel about Fox or how you feel about Newsmax or you feel about ABC or CBS or anything, Fox numbers, they end up beating, and correct me if I'm wrong, Al, you would know this, they are beating regular broadcasts, correct?
4: Yeah, some of them. I mean, again, you got to remember, now it's a different day and age. People, you know, are streaming stuff. They're watching. They're consuming the information in so many different ways.
1: Yeah.
4: And a lot of them are, hey, I download the Fox app. I listen through this. So there's so many different metrics where they can figure out how you're listening and where you're watching from. So it's amazing. And Fox does a tremendous job.
1: And they do, and we salute them, and please, we love everybody out there broadcasting. I'm like a broadcast junkie.
4: Do we really love everybody out there that's broadcasting? I don't know about that. See, you throw out that blanket sort of, you know, we love everybody. I don't know about that. I think there are some people we're kind of like, meh. You know.
1: Well, listen, I got Fox One. You get Fox One. I got, by the way, Fox Nation does a great job.
4: Right.
1: You know, we did that great Echoes of an Icon, the Frank Sinatra documentary. It was like a regular big network Netflix series. And it was on Fox Nation doing a great job. So now I go to Fox One. So now I'm in Europe and I go, let me see what's happening back home.
4: Hmm.
1: I can't get Fox One.
4: Nothing.
1: They blocked it. And like, I think I mentioned it on the air on that Thursday when I broadcast from Milan.
4: There's one channel and it's a guy screaming in some nondescript country telling you what you need to know.
1: They didn't want, I don't think they wanted any media, particularly, you know, news that might be in any way a positive about President Trump. I don't think they wanted it.
4: It's a guy just yelling at you like me.
1: That's it. I'm used to it. You know. Hey, but in any case, we salute Fox News. 30 years and Mike Emanuel.
4: Tremendous accomplishment. Good for them.
1: Hey, so Joe on the radio, great to have you with us at 20 after 9. You know what we're going to do? We're going to dance a little bit when we come back. I got to everything's great, and we're back into the so-called grind. And then tomorrow and then Friday we'll be at the White House, but I'm going to stay on the air, and then we're going to run over. I think it's at 10:30. And you know what? And again, put all politics aside. When they give the Italians credit, like the White House is doing, we appreciate it very, very much. And more than we could tell you. Debbie's out there looking out for you on the roads on AM 970. The Answer, Debbie, how we doing traffic-wise?
5: Oh, we've got some issues out here, that's for sure, Joe. Watch for delays on Hooper Ave and Tom's River. Closed at Cedar Grove Road. It's all due to a serious accident. It's an ongoing investigation. Garden State Parkway northbound slowing down up by the Bergen Tolls accident. Getting right up through Saddlebrook. We're seeing delays on 78 eastbound, exit 43 in Berkeley Heights. a crash there to deal with. 80 westbound subject to closure out by exit 4 in Blairstown. Some intermittent closures with a car fire. 22 eastbound at Mountain Ave and Mountainside. Two separate accidents over there. Watch for delays still at the inbound George Washington Bridge. At least 90 minutes to the upper, 45 to the lower. Inbound Lincoln 45, Holland 40 as well. Traffic is still slowing down across Bronx East out by White Plains Road with an accident cleared. Merritt Parkway southbound. Stop and go traffic getting down toward exit 29 with a crash. Then by exit 10 into Stamford, it's an accident being cleared. Sunday today, high of 67. I'm Debbie Duhaime with Joe Piscopo, AM 970, The Answer.
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8: Ronald Reagan believed freedom was more than a political system or a set of laws. In 1988, he said, "Freedom describes the God-given condition of the human soul." For Reagan, liberty was not something government created. It was something government was called to respect and to protect. That idea sits at the heart of the American experiment. Our rights do not come from rulers, institutions, or political majorities. They belong to us by nature and by God. And when we understand freedom that way, our responsibility becomes clearer. Government may protect liberty. Laws may preserve it, but neither can give us what was never theirs to grant. Freedom begins with the recognition that human dignity and liberty come before government, not from it.
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0: Can we AI Lou Bacalamonte?
1: Oh, okay.
0: Episcopo the donkey. That could be great. That'll be me. I'm ready for that. Hey, Joe on the radio. So yeah, Jay, you know, we're back home, and it was great to go out. I wanted to go out and check out the olive oil, and we stopped at Milano, and I'm glad we broadcast there. And Milan, the people sometimes not crazy about it because it's too business-like, you know. But a lot of people in suit and ties, very fashion oriented. People were very, very nice, and you know what was interesting? The cuisine was great. So we went from right in Milan, and then about an hour north, we went up to Lake Como with our friends. And I want to thank Joe Grano, Wall Street legend Joe Grano, and Kathy, his lovely wife. Joe said, look, I need to sit down with you. We got to talk. And so we talk olive oil. We talk dates. We talk release dates. We talk about where it's from in Sicily and the trees and how many bottles we can do. It was really cool, you know, but Joe's like a genius at that. He ran Payne Weber and UBS. I mean, Wall Street, these legendary companies for years. So he knows what he's talking about. And I go, well, and they're going to come on this show to launch it. And I'm honored by that. So we made the trip and we're sitting there doing talk. And now Joe brings over friends. And I'm going to bring some friends over. Oh, God, it's from America. No. Italian friend. So as you saw that we posted, we sat down outside on Joe's patio overlooking Lake Como, beautiful. And then they had all the Italian guys, and they did not speak one word of English. So I muddled through the Italian as best I could, and it was spectacular. Then there was one guy there, and his name was John Bonfi was his name, and he was 98 years old. I got to tell you, suit and tie, comes in a suit and tie, sits down, eats everything, that bruschetta, things that I would go, well, I don't really eat that, you know. Gnocchi, they make the gnocchi with the cream sauce because it's northern Italy, you know. And he's eating everything. And then they go, maestro, are you going to play? And he goes, yeah, I'll play. So he goes, you know, in Italian they're saying that. And so maestro sat down at 98. Now I know you, I tweeted it out, and I re-exed it out. Here it is here. And, John Franco Bonfi, 98 years young, and he got thousands of hits. And he played I think it was Misty. The song played Misty. And it was so great to see, because here's this guy. Look at him. You look like he could have been 40 years old, this guy. And it's gotta be Italy, I guess. It's got to be maybe the lifestyle there, whatever it was. And then I sat down and I did Sorrento, and then I sang That's Life. Yes, I did. I sat, and they were in their glory. And it was great to see the cultures, you know, but thinking about my grandparents, you know, thinking about my grandfather teaching me Sorrento when at the upright piano in North Como, when grandpa would come over to the house and he would sing Sorrento and I would play the piano. It was just great. I'm so proud of the culture, and on Italian American Heritage Month, you know, we celebrated, and it was just such a great feel. And the cuisine was great. And even still, in northern Italy, if I may, when we went out to restaurants, and of course the finest of restaurants, but I would say, this is what I got to tell you. I think I mentioned this to you before, because when I told you about the Avellino dish, I talked about it on the radio. And that Avellino dish I had in the city of Avellino, not the province, but the actual city of Avellino. And I ordered the pasta pomodori, and they came up with spaghetti, you know, but it was laced with olive oil. Well, I told you this, that when I went to this other restaurant, the Windows on the Lake was called, and I said, could you make red sauce? Now, it's northern Italy. They usually do everything with cream. They made the red sauce, and they laced it with like a burrata, you know, like a rigotto almost. Oh, that was the best. I told you this. So I ate pizza. I ate cannolis. So I'm waiting to just blimp up and have to go on Ozempic.
2: No.
0: Goodness. I know. Could I have, would you like a dessert? Yes, Ozempic.
2: What are you going to look like, Brendan Fraser all of a sudden? I mean, come on.
0: The whale. That'll be me.
2: Oh, my. This fedora doesn't fit my head anymore. Well, how you doing?
0: I forgot to tell Frank Volpe, because he likes fedoras. I bought a fedora. A Melagari.
2: Nice.
0: It wasn't the expensive, but I went to a store. Oh, and then this, guys, I know we're going to break in a second. Listen. So we go to, Bellagio. Now that's a town up north, up the lake. Mm-hmm. You know, from Como right up to north, and they had
2: from Georgietown, Clooney Town.
0: Yeah, but no, up the road. We went past Clooney's house. Everybody's
2: hi, George. I know. Nice to see you.
0: People are sitting, taking pictures outside with the boat.
2: Is Julia around?
0: You know,
2: no.
0: So I saw Biden float by. It was just amazing. No, that's not true. So now we go.
2: Ice cream. Gelato.
0: We go to Bellagio, and I stop at a store, and it's crowded, and there's people around, and I'm not crazy about crowds, but I go, all right, I wait. And I go into, I needed a belt, so I pick up the belt. Now I look at shoes. Look at me. Listen to me.
2: Ferragamo.
0: No, they were like homemade by the guy who has the store. They were called Rolando. Rolando was the name of the store.
2: And how much were they?
0: You don't want to know. But they weren't as... They were like what I would get an expensive shoe online. You know, I would get from Meslin.
2: How many pairs?
0: Well, the guy goes, this is good. This will make you look so nice.
2: Three pair. I shipped to the U.S.
0: You take this brown or black? I said, I'll take both. So I got they look like they're patent leather. I don't know how they made them, but yes, I spent too much money.
2: My girl in the back, Apollonia, she makes them. She making them.
0: Hey, grandma, come out. They make them right there. Mm. So we had a great... Then he goes, Piscopo. And I go, yeah. So the Stacey, of course, punches up something online. Joe Piscopo. I know Joe Piscopo. He goes like that, you know? Yeah. Yeah, I know. And I go, and so Stacey goes, we get a discount?
2: God almighty.
0: I know.
2: Oh, boy.
0: And he threw in like a handkerchief or something like that.
2: Threw in a handkerchief.
0: Yeah.
2: So you could cry on the way home that you spent all that money on the shoes. That's good. Yeah. I like that.
0: I know. But it was, I must say. Then we visited another church up there. It was amazing.
2: Yeah. You run in different circles. Like me, I'd be on vacation. It's not how many pairs of shoes I can get shipped home. T-shirt, how much? $7? Can I get a discount? Can I get two for 10? Two for 10? Good. Okay, thank you. Yeah.
0: You can, man. You can. Oh, my gosh. No, it's like, I really, it was totally beyond the people, but not me. It was my friend.
2: No, of course not.
0: No, not you. I knew.
2: But here's the thing. Did he have to size your feet, meaning you had to touch your feet, or no? You knew what size?
0: No, I knew what size.
2: Oh, okay.
0: So please,
2: no touch your feet. I don't even let a Jesus a touch of my feet. I tell you, my size, a 12. 12. 14. Yes.
0: Oh, man, but you got to do it. You got to be, you got to be Bellagio.
2: Oh, sure. When I go to Italy, that's exactly what I'm going to do. I'm going to buy shoes, ride past the Clooney Town.
0: I know, but I want to go. I'm so Americanized. Hey, you know, there's a hotel in Vegas, you know, it's called Bellagio. Are you
2: related?
1: Yeah.
2: Good Lord.
0: Exactly.
2: My friend Melissa.
0: You know Perry Como? Is this named after Perry Como?
2: That's it.
0: This Lake Como? Is Perry right? That's right. Right? Right?
2: Oh, it's a good day.
1: It's impossible.
2: Yeah. Oh, my God. My friend Melissa is in Italy right now with her mother. You landed yesterday. She flew out of Newark yesterday. She's in Italy right now with her mother for a couple of days.
0: I don't know
2: where she's at. I'm assuming she's in Rome because I'm assuming that's where she flew to. My best friend got married last week. He came back from Paris. Him and his new wife, they went to Paris for their honeymoon. We were supposed to get together Monday night for dinner with a friend of ours who was in for the wedding and is flying back yesterday.
0: Yeah.
2: He got COVID.
0: He got COVID.
2: He's in France. He was in Paris for 4 days.
0: What?
2: And he texted me Monday morning, and he goes, I had a great time in Paris, got COVID. Sent us a ton of pictures, got COVID. So,
0: thank God.
2: Yeah.
0: I'm not going to Russia either. Not with that in the morning.
2: Wait a minute. I'm not going to Russia. Did you have plans to go to Russia? In your entire itinerary, D.C., New York, Milan, olive oil, where was Russia in the equation?
0: Nowhere now.
2: How about
0: baby.
2: The Ukraine? Are you going there? I mean,
0: Hey Joe, this is funny. Wait, this just popped up from Facebook. Al Cthulhu. Good morning, everyone. The anger and hatred just needs to stop.
2: That's right. That's right. It does.
0: Okay.
1: Charity starts at home, Al.
2: No. Wow.
1: All right, that was a good one.
2: No, that was a good one. That's why I'm stunned. I'm stunned that it came from Joe Sibilia, not from Joe Piscopo. That's the thing. I mean, that was a zinger. Wow. I'm speechless.
0: Anger starts at home.
2: Wow.
0: Vanessa, Al starts yelling at you to stop anger and hate, you know? I hate you if you don't stop.
1: Arthur Idawa, the last time he guest hosted, he came in. Al, and the interns are fearful for my life when they sit outside because they see Al, like, standing at some point in the morning. His arms are going all over the place. He's clearly yelling. You can hear him through the glass. Yeah. And Arthur's sitting watching this. He's screaming about everything and everything under the sun. Later, Arthur said, Sibylia, it's like you don't even blink when Al is doing it. It's just like normal conversation for you, pal.
2: Hold on a second. And Arthur should know. He comes from an Italian family. All we do is yell at one another.
1: That's why I'm used to it.
2: I don't know why.
0: What are you talking about? What Italian family?
2: Not a single Italian American should be stunned when somebody is yelling because that's how you talk.
0: You're right.
2: And the only reason why I said that real quick is because of this horrific story yesterday in the Bronx. A woman and her 8-month-old child were thrown from a 12-story building in the Bronx. Jeez. They're searching for the ex-boyfriend. Apparently, they had some argument, and the woman apparently allegedly said to the guy, "Think about your child." And the guy apparently threw these two people off of the roof. The mother died. The baby is in critical but stable condition. Jeez. It is a horrific story, and those are the things that need to stop. I'm sorry. Yeah. It's just
0: you got criminally insane people walking the streets, and then we need to somehow. We have to help them. Not only to help them, lock them up might be better. But but I know we're going to break. I know we're going to break for a second. And then, you know what? We're going to go to Caroline Schinkel for a second. But this is from Deacon Chris Doniello. Just to tell you the way people feel when they listen to the show. I attended your show in Levittown, Joe, on Friday the 14th. It was wonderful. I especially appreciated hearing you speak openly about your faith in Jesus. It is refreshing and encouraging to hear someone share their faith so honestly without fear of being canceled. And he sent me a little Jesus. You see these little Jesuses that go around now, these little Jesus dolls. And yes, we all need a little Jesus in our life. I am enclosed it here. I'm also a deacon in the Catholic Church. But, you know, no matter what you believe, it's nice to be able to say what you believe and not be vilified for it. So this is worry ends when faith begins. So we appreciate that very much. Thank you, Deacon Daniello, and thanks for coming to the show. All right, let's go to Big Al. And then you know who's going to join us? Caroline Schinkel. She's making a great run for New York's 12th Congressional District. She's coming up next. But Al has the news for you right now on AM 970, The Answer.
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2: 54 and sunny at 939. Al Gattulo with local news first. Here's what's going on. New York City embracing a spooky season this year. A full slate of free, family-friendly events across the five boroughs. Mayor Mondani announcing that city parks will transform into fall festivals featuring pumpkin patches, haunted houses, seasonal crafts, and more. No registration is required. However, some events have more capacity than others. Events kick off this weekend with the Halloween Pooch Parade at Little Bay Park in Queens. For full details on all the events, you can find more information on the NYC Parks website. An iconic New Jersey landmark officially up for sale, Atlantic City Steel Pier, on the market. Owners say maintaining the amusement park has gotten too expensive. They hope to see someone with a bold vision take over the boardwalk. Anyone interested with access to $85 million can own the boardwalk that dates back to the 19th century. That's in my back pocket, not a problem. Or do they take checks? It was rebuilt in the late 1980s with plans for a 15-story hotel. In sports, Mammoth over the Devils 5-3. Rangers crushed the Islanders 5-2. Stuck in traffic? Debbie Duhame's got the answer.
4: Good morning, Al. Metro North will have extra Yankee Clipper service to the game later today. Also extra service on the 4 and the D trains. Right now we're seeing some congestion with New Jersey Transit. Looks like a 20-minute delay because of some earlier issues here over on the Morris and Essex Gladstone branch because of some ongoing speed restrictions. Hooper Ave is still closed at Cedar Grove Road over in Toms River. Serious accident there. 80 westbound. Bad accident by exit 4 getting out toward Blairstown. Watch for slowdowns on 24 West 6 at 7 into Short Hills with a collision. Westbound BQE slowing down right by the Brooklyn Bridge. It's a crash there. Eastbound Belt slowing down, getting out toward Kennedy Airport. That's construction work going on. LIE westbound still slowing down through Casino Boulevard. Looks like you're busy at the Throgs Neck and Whitestone Bridges getting into Queens. Sunny today, high of 67 degrees. You now know where not to go. I'm Debbie Duhame with Joe Piscopo. AM 970, The Answer.
0: Thank you, Debbie Duhame. You know, for over 83 years, Columbus Citizens Foundation has promoted Italian-American culture and heritage and awarded thousands of scholarships to talented students who need support to reach their academic dreams. 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Be a champion for the next generation. 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
4: Hey, let me talk about the National Italian American Foundation now, if I can. 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They do so by giving nearly $2 million a year in scholarships to deserving Italian American students in grants that promote Italian-related projects and in heritage travel that takes young Italian Americans to Italy to visit the land of their ancestors through the signature Ambassador Peter F. Secchi, A Voyage of Discovery, and Delella Fellows programs. Moreover, the National Italian American Foundation serves as the voice in our nation's capital for the nearly, I think it's almost like 40 million Americans of Italian heritage. Isn't that wild? Yeah. They work closely at NIAF with the Italian American Congressional Delegation and the Embassy of Italy in Washington, D.C. 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That's NIAF.org. 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
4: Hey, Joe on the radio. Caroline Schenkel is, she's the Republican candidate running for New York's 12th congressional district. Caroline, welcome to the show. Thanks. We finally got time, to get together. My buddy Arthur Lee says, you gotta talk to Caroline, you know? And here we are. Hey, congratulations on this. First of all, running for Jerry Nadler's seat. Lord knows we need, help there. How are you doing? How's it going? What can we do to help, Caroline?
5: I'm doing great, Joe. It's great to be on with you. Good morning. And we're fighting in the eye of the storm here. Mamdani lives in our district, New York 12. So we're really fighting against this radical, dangerous agenda coming out of the mayor's office. And this race, I mean, even if you don't live in New York 12, it's the center of global capitalism. I think as Americans, we all have a vested interest in preserving our city and preserving New York City as the center of global capitalism and beacon of opportunity to the world. So that's what I'm doing. I am running as a Republican and proudly so, but this is a realignment election, Joe. So we've got New Yorkers of all political affiliations joining us, joining our movement to restore greatness to the greatest city in the world. And that's why we're going to win this election. Would love all your listeners to check out my website, carolinefornewyork.com. That's FORNEWYORK. And Joe, I have to say that I am the only Italian in the race. So based on that alone, we got to get this done.
4: Schenkele, what's your Italian name? What's the family's Italian name, if I may?
5: Yes. So I'm Italian on my mother's side, and my great grandfather came to this country from Italy in the early 1900s. He came to America for opportunity, and like so many other Americans, loved this country. I'm a proud New Yorker, proud American, and that's why I'm running, because obviously what we've been doing here in New York City, decade after decade, electing the same failed political leadership, it's not working. And New Yorkers realize this, regardless of whether they're a Democrat or a Republican, an independent, from the crime to the socialism, the anti-Semitism, the cost of living. This is out of control, and New Yorkers are common sense. So I'm really a common sense candidate for everybody.
4: No, it looks like it's such a natural. I don't know, but how do we mobilize the Republicans? Because it's like, and again, I'm an independent, you know, but I think I'm still registered as a Republican because I want to vote in the primaries, you know, in New Jersey, you can do it. But, but there's a lot of, how do you mobilize? Because we have the platform here. We have the platform cross town, you know, with my pal Sid, Mr. Katsimatidis at WABC. This is AM 970. You got guys like Mark Simone on WOR talking. That's a lot of people that are listening. In Caroline, how do we get them to show up? That's the problem, I think. Am I right?
5: You are totally correct. If everybody out there who agrees with my platform, which is all

0: common sense, by the way, nothing political. Things like protecting your paycheck, supporting law enforcement, education reform, none of this is political. If we get all of our people out to vote, we will win this. If we get everyone who agrees with our agenda to donate to my campaign, and I mean this, every dollar matters as a candidate for federal office, I do not get access to matching funds. So I will be the only Republican on the ballot here in New York City that doesn't get access to matching funds. So everything we raise is through our grassroots movement and supporters who really believe in this mission. So you can make a donation through my website, carolinefornewyork.com. Would encourage everyone to do that as we fight against this Democrat machine here in the city. But that's the thing, Joe, we can win this. I think for so long, you know, normal New Yorkers, common sense New Yorkers have felt as though their vote doesn't count, but this is an open seat. Jerry Nadler is finally stepping down. He was elected before I was born. And I'm a very different type of candidate than the typical Republican who steps up. I come from the private sector. I worked at a big international law firm here in New York City. And prior to that, worked in central banking all over the world. So at the Federal Reserve in Washington, D.C., European Central Bank in Germany. I studied economics at MIT, went to Harvard Law School. So I really do understand these critical issues. And I'm running against, and this is very important, Joe, I'm running against a Mamdani supporter. I'm running against a guy, Micah Lasher, who endorsed Mamdani immediately, who's totally embraced the DSA agenda and socialism, and who has caved into Mamdani on every issue and will continue to do that. We cannot reward that, we cannot accept it, and we cannot promote it to Congress.
1: Amen. Well said. And we need our Jewish brothers and sisters, especially on a day like October 7th, to listen to what you're saying and to step up and vote. And not because when you think 33% of our Jewish citizens in New York voted for Mamdani, that's got to stop. That's got to, because they think it doesn't make any difference. It makes all the difference in the world. This is Caroline Schinkel. And I'll tell you, she's got a Harvard law degree. She went to MIT. I tell you, this, you know what? This is someone that we need, like yourself. Before we let you go, tell us about your involvement with SAG-AFTRA, great organization, and you're a member.
0: I am. I am a Republican, and I am a lifelong member of a union and proud of it. So I'm a dues-paying SAG member.
1: There you go.
0: And, yep, love it. And that's the thing. I mean, I want to work with everybody, all groups, all constituencies, and certainly there's a place for our unions. And so I'm a proud, you know, supporter of the arts. And New York City, we think about it as the center of global capitalism and global finance. It's also the center of arts and American culture. So we've got to preserve that here in New York City, too. But before I got into my academic career, I was very much into acting and doing all of that, kind of like you, Joe, but obviously not as talented based on where I ended up. But it was amazing training, and I loved it.
1: Well, yeah, listen, you're good. You're so great at what you're doing very naturally. And it's just important. And please come back when you can, Caroline, before Election Day. But this is New York's 12th. This is, in my opinion, do or die. And Caroline, what you're saying, we have a young woman with this education stepping up into the battleground that is New York City. People always ask me outside of New York, or they listen outside on AM970TheAnswer.com. They listen, they go, what's with you guys in New York? I don't know how to answer him, Caroline. I said, I don't know, because you just show up. In Jersey, we got the same problem. It's like the conservatives and the conservative independents or right-leaning independents or patriotic independents don't show up. We have to show up. Caroline Schinkel. Hey, God bless you, Caroline. We'll talk soon. Keep the fight, and thanks for taking the time with us on the radio.
0: Thank you so much, Joe. God bless you.
1: God bless you, too. Caroline Schinkel, Republican. Come on, independents. You can do it for New York's 12th congressional district. You know, she seems like such a nice person, so qualified for this job, Deb. You know, we got to get people just to show up. You got to show up, you know. Mm-hmm. Make it too big to rig, as the president himself says. Hey, 951, Debbie's out there looking out for you. Say the rosary. Calm down. You'll get through the traffic.
2: Stay calm. Stay calm. And maybe throw a rosary in for the Yankees, you know. I mean, you know what I'm saying?
1: Yes, you
2: know?
1: Thank you. Thank you. Thanks, Debbie.
2: Let's see what's happening right now. Joe, Metro North later on will have extra Yankee Clipper service to the Yanks game. And right now we are seeing delays right now with New Jersey Transit on the Morris and Essex Gladstone branch of 20 minutes. Hooper Ave still closed over in Toms River by Cedar Grove Road. Accident investigation. 80 West, bad accident by exit 4 out past Blairstown. Eastbound Gowanus at the Prospect, a collision. And the westbound BQE at the Brooklyn Bridge, a collision there. I'm Debbie Duhaime with Joe Piscopo. AM 970, The Answer.
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9: It's a little chilly, but a beautiful day today. It gets nice this afternoon with the high temperature around 67, so slightly warmer than yesterday. Sunshine all day long. Tomorrow morning, could see a few isolated showers sneaking through early in the morning. Most people are not going to get that rain, and it does not last long. We're looking at a low of 57 to start the day with a high of 75 tomorrow afternoon. That's going to be the warmest day for the rest of the week. I'm StormGuides.live meteorologist Stephen Parr.
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1: All right, Joe on the radio. That's a great show to come home to. Thank you, Joey, very, very much.
11: Thank you, Joe.
1: All the hard work, and thanks for. I know you got a lot of prep to do when the guest hosts come in, and they're great, and we appreciate it very much. All your hard work, Joey. And Al, thank you. Thank you so much. Always good to be.
12: Sorry,
1: back.
12: I'm busy yelling at people. Sorry.
1: yelling.
12: Settle down.
11: Red in the face.
1: But I got. I'm so. He's right though. It's like, okay, look.
12: We I'm sorry, back. What was that again?
1: You yell back and forth, and you're just used to it, you know? Hey, but in any case, thank you, Albert. Thank you, Joey. Thank you, Debbie Duhame. Thank you, Stephen Parr. Christian, thank you for doing a great job. And Carol Fasaro getting all the social media out. Mama Media, it's a lot to do. Now, Mert Roberts is going to podcast this sucker out in a second. In the meantime, you know, as I return home, love Italy. I feel so comfortable in Italy. And with a shout out to my dear friends, Joe and Kathy Grano, for being the epitome of hosts, you know. But you know what? You come home and you look at the Statue of Liberty as you're approaching, you know, the airport. You look at the American flag. And you see and you understand and you appreciate how great America really is. Go out and make it the best day ever, okay? Because you deserve it.
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12: 56 degrees at 9:59. Al Gattullo with local news first. Here's what's going on. Some New York City council members calling for a permanent memorial to honor victims on the October 7th Hamas attack on Israel on this third anniversary today. The memorial would be placed in the Mickey Carey Garden in Gravesend, Brooklyn. Meanwhile, there are vigils in New York City today to remember the victims of the Hamas attack on Israel, as well as protests scheduled against Israel's actions in Gaza. Mayor Mondani expected to attend a vigil and also meet with Palestinian New Yorkers. Today there is a pro-Palestinian rally being held outside City Hall. The U.S. Coast Guard conducting a safety survey of Barnegat Bay and is asking boaters for comments. The survey follows a summer that saw three fatal accidents in which boats collided with channel markers on the bay. Accidents resulted in four deaths. In each accident, the navigator was intoxicated and the boats hit navigational markers. The deadline for comments, January 15th. Wall Street opening with stocks lower this month. Oil prices have crept back up. U.S. crude around $90 a barrel. Brent crude futures was up 1% higher at around $101. Meanwhile, investors awaiting the minutes of the Fed Reserve's last meeting in September. At the opening bell, all three major averages were in the red. The Dow down over 400 points. You now know what's going on. Have a great day, everyone. I'm Al Gattullo, AM 970, The Answer.
10: 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This is WNYM, Hackensack, New Jersey, New York City.
13: The Trump news this hour from Town Hall. Anna Thomason. Israel has been marking the third anniversary of the Hamas terror attack that left more than 1,200 people dead. The BBC's Jolan Nell is at the site of the attack, where a music festival was underway when the terrorists swept in.
14: Hamas-led forces, Nukba forces, came here. It's now understood from Israeli military investigations that they didn't know that this party was happening. They were actually heading to another Israeli town nearby. But then, of course, when they came across people here, they were so vulnerable. They were out in the open. People had run into bomb shelters because of the rockets that were initially fired from Gaza. Many people were killed in those, and also when they were hiding around us here in the trees.
13: President Trump blames mass migration for violent unrest in France, quoting Mr. Trump's Truth Social post. This is about Islam wanting to take over a once great country. The president says he has a call scheduled with Vladimir Putin. Stems from reports of a case of deadly pneumonic plague in Russia.
15: I have a call scheduled. Yep, very soon.
16: Speaking to reporters outside of the White House Tuesday, Trump said he hopes to provide an update soon about the situation.
15: So far, we're in very deep discussions. We'll be able to report about it probably tomorrow.
16: He says he's being briefed by intelligence. Russian officials said at first a 28-year-old woman working at an anti-plague research institute died from an unspecified form of the disease. Then later said the woman had died from pneumonia. Secretary of State Marco Rubio has called on Russia to be more transparent about the incident. In Washington, I'm Scott Carr.
13: Mr. Trump pays a visit to Texas today with the midterm elections less than a month away. Stocks sharply lower this hour on Wall Street. The Dow is down about 509 points for a loss of 1%. The S&P off 182. Townhall.com.
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0: From the wild world of D.C. politics to America's culture clash, brace yourself for the reality check you've been waiting for. The one and only Mike Gallagher Show. Sitting in for Mike today, here's Joey Hudson.
2: 27 days until the midterm elections, and boy, is there a lot happening on that front, from governor's races to retaining control of the U.S. House and the U.S. Senate. Some of the polls aren't looking too good for Republicans. We're going to dive into that a little bit later this hour. We're going to have Jenny Costa Honeycutt, who is the Republican nominee for South Carolina's 1st Congressional District. This is the seat that is being vacated by Nancy Mace when she decided to run for governor of South Carolina earlier this year and was unsuccessful in that. It's an open seat. Democrats believe that they can maybe take that one. It's one of the seats that we're watching in addition to a lot of others. And so Ms. Honeycutt will be joining us in just a few minutes. Officials in California are a little upset with President Trump because they believe that his rhetoric in a campaign rally earlier this week was a bit dangerous. Now, what they're talking about was the president was speaking at a rally in Grand Island, Nebraska.
18: After that botch.
2: Yeah, this is, of course, one of many of the rallies that he is doing heading into the midterms. The president feels that if people see him out front, if they believe that he is on the ballot, which he's not, but he has said over and over, pretend that I'm on the ballot. The whole point is we got to rally Republicans to go vote. We got to get them to the polls. And that's what the president is doing. He's doing his part. But he was talking about the consequences of the war with Iran. And look, on this third anniversary of October the 7th, we certainly have to pause and think about Iran. And that's how we got here today, was that horrific attack by the Hamas terrorist on October the 7th, and we have a little more for you about that today, too, as we remember that horrific day in Israel. But the president was talking about the consequences of the war. And he said something like the small price to pay for keeping the world safe. And he added that Iran could potentially take out an American city. Here's President Trump.
23: Tremendous victory. You want to see a tremendous victory because it verifies all the things we did. And again, remember, with the war, it's just artificial. It's a little bit high. It's a small price to pay for keeping the world safe, keeping our country safe. They can take out a city. Let them take out Los Angeles. Let them take out San Diego. This is a very small price to pay. And it's going to be over with very soon. It's essentially almost over with.
2: Now, you and I know he doesn't really mean that. He doesn't mean that Iran should take out Los Angeles or San Diego or any American city for that matter. I think the point is that if we don't take out Iran, if we don't disable their military functions, they potentially could do that. And look, there's a theory that Trump said that purposely, because as you can imagine, the woke media, they're standing on their heads because he said that. There's a theory, though, that Trump purposely said that because he wanted the media to do what they're doing, to respond how they're responding. And that's to continue to point out the fact that Iran could potentially take out an American city. Quite often we think about the war in Iran as being on the other side of the world and it won't affect us other than the inflation, the price of oil, and those things. But I think the president was trying to bring home the fact that if we don't neuter Iran, they could potentially attack an American city. Now, he's repeatedly made the argument that the high prices in gas and the other things, the inflation that we're experiencing because of that war, that it's a small price to pay. And that things will get back to normal once this war is over. White House Communications Director Stephen Chung said on X that Trump was clearly stating U.S. cities would have been threatened if a nuclear Iran had not been stopped. But Democrat Governor Gavin Newsom of California sees it differently. He described the president as deranged and dangerous. Now, Los Angeles Mayor Karen Bass, she had a few words to say, too, as her city was one of the potential targets that the president cited that Iran could potentially take out Los Angeles. The Karen Bass said the statements about the city could potentially compromise our safety. Here's Mayor Bass.
3: Well, first of all, I was horrified that the president would basically say that another country is perfectly fine to take out or to attack our city and our sister city 2 hours away. That the role of the president is to protect and defend the American people. He went to war with Iran, and he basically said it's okay, that it's a small price to pay to attack 3.8 million people in the nation's second largest city. I was horrified by those comments. But then again, we are the city that he invaded last June with federal troops for no reason at all to intimidate a whole sector of our population, Latino immigrants.
2: So Trump invaded Los Angeles with federal troops. Does anybody believe that the president really meant for Iran to attack Los Angeles, to attack San Diego? Does anybody believe that at all? I mean, it got her, it got the mayor on CNN. She loved it. She loves any opportunity that she can get to counter Donald Trump. Democrat mayor of San Diego, Todd Gloria, said the city, quote, is not collateral damage. We're not expendable. We're never a small price to pay. Keep our city out of your reckless war talk. Trump's comments also drew criticism from Republican congressional candidate Jim Desmond, who said he vehemently disagreed with the president. In a statement, Desmond said, America must stand up to Iran and defend our interests, but the first responsibility of our commander-in-chief is to protect the American people and our homeland. Well, isn't that what he's doing? Isn't that exactly what President Donald Trump is doing by taking away Iran's military capability? Is that not protecting the U.S. and the rest of the world? His highlighting cities of California that could be targeted by Iran, of course, comes as he is often critical of Karen Bass and of Gavin Newsom and of the state of California in general because of their woke Democrat leadership. But again, I don't think Donald Trump really was suggesting that Iran put a target on Karen Bass's back, on Los Angeles. What do you think? 800-655-MIKE, 800-655-6453. Was the president out of line on this? Or do you believe, as some, that he said this on purpose because he wants the media to be talking about the fact that Iran could potentially take out an American city? That it really shows you what capability Iran could have had. It shows you the damage they could have done on an American city, not just in the Middle East. 800-655-6453, 800-655-MIKE. Text me, call. We'll get to as many of your calls as we possibly can. 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I'm Joey Hudson, in for Mike today.

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1: Joey Hudson in for Mike, and if you're joining us on the Salem News Channel, we got a beautiful live shot of New Mexico, a beautiful lake there. Hope you are joining us on the Salem News Channel. 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You can find us on Roku and some of your other favorite streaming services. So we're talking about the backlash that President Trump is receiving over some comments he made earlier this week at a campaign rally in Grand Isle, Nebraska, where he suggested that Iran could potentially take out a U.S. city like Los Angeles, San Diego. And, of course, he was saying this trying to make a point that if we did not, had the U.S. not intervened and take away the military capability of Iran, that could have been the result. He didn't mean that he was encouraging Iran to do so. But the Democrat leadership in California, Governor Gavin Newsom, Los Angeles Mayor Karen Bass, they're seeing it differently. They're all up in arms that the president is being irresponsible with his rhetoric. But I'm not so sure that he accomplished what he was trying to accomplish, because now you got the entire country, you got all the news media, the left-wing news media talking about Iran taking out an American city. It kind of personalizes it now, doesn't it? If you start thinking about that they could be on our soil attacking our people, it makes the war in Iran a little bit more personal. And maybe that was his goal. Love to get your take on it. 800-655-MIKE, 800-655-6453. Text me. 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Of course, give us a quick call, and we'll try to get you on as quickly as we can. Let's go to the phones. We're going to start in Oklahoma City with Wade. Welcome. You're on the Mike Gallagher Show, Wade.
2: Hello. Thank you. Yeah, you know, everybody just likes to take everything out of perspective. You know, he's giving a what-if example. You know, what if Iran had struck these two cities? Would you all be all okay with it? Because that's exactly what they would have done, given the opportunity, you know, and especially had I not stepped in and stopped them.
1: Yeah, that's exactly what he was trying to do, Wade. Again, is to make
2: exactly
1: it personal.
2: That's what he was saying.
1: Yeah.
2: What if?
1: Appreciate your phone call, Wade. Appreciate your comments. And Wade's right. I mean, you know, Donald Trump, as much as he dislikes Karen Bass and Gavin Newsom, I don't think he wants any American city, any state, to be attacked. The Houston, Texas, where Clint's standing by. Welcome, Clint.
3: Good morning. I just wanted to say that the people of Los Angeles don't have to worry about the Iranians when they've got Karen Bass.
1: and Gavin Newsom.
3: and Gavin Newsom. They've both done more destruction to that city than the Iranians ever will.
1: Yeah.
3: So, Los Angeles and San Diego, just relax. You got a couple of folks, one good arsonist there with an excuse that, well, I was nowhere around.
1: Yep.
3: She wasn't.
1: Yep. Exactly. Yeah. Just so take a chill pill and everything's going to be all right. Appreciate your phone call, Clint. 800-655-6453. Shane is in Columbia, South Carolina, my home state. Welcome, Shane.
4: Hey, Joy, how you doing, man?
1: Wonderful. What's on your mind?
4: Not much. I'm actually up in Lake Wiley, South Carolina.
1: Okay.
4: I just think, Joy, that he was just putting things into perspective, and it got people's attention, because some people think they live, like L.A. and San Diego think they live with their own little golden dome and nobody can touch them. Well, they are still one of our cities, and they are very much one of the big ones. So when you put it in perspective, people wake up.
1: Yeah. Well, and that's exactly what, you know, the media at least is talking about it now, that it's a possibility. And again, I think it was Trump's way to kind of personalize it. You know, the war is unpopular. We just have to be honest. Americans, we don't like the war because of the results, because of the high gas prices, because of inflation and the situation that has put us in. So I'm not so sure that it's not Trump's way of personalizing it and saying, hey, look, if we weren't in this war, if we weren't taking Iran's military capability out, this is what could have happened. I don't think he wants it to happen at all. 800-655-6453 is how you join the conversation, and I hope you will. Of course, we're just 27 days away from the midterm elections. One of the important congressional races is the 1st Congressional District in my home state of South Carolina. Jenny Costa-Honeycutt, the Republican nominee, joins us coming up next. I can't pretend to be

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2: This is Albert Moeller for townhall.com. The ugly face of Islamic terrorism has showed that face again. I'm referring, of course, to the attempted hijacking of the Fly Dubai plane by the co-pilot. It was an extremely close call. It was averted only by heroism. This is an enormous worldview issue. It comes down to the fact that civilization is and always is an achievement. Civilization is also more vulnerable than people think. Civilization built this aircraft, able to withstand the stressors put on it in the terrifying descent. And civilization established the rules having to do with which airliners are certified to fly and which are not. And we're talking about rules here of moral behavior. This was not, in the case of this airplane, a mechanical problem. This was a moral problem. And the moral problem at its core can be summed up as the forces of civilization juxtaposed with the forces of anti-civilization. Thank God this time civilization won. I'm Albert Moeller.
3: Foundations of Freedom. A look at America's founding principles and the leaders who shaped our nation.
0: Ronald Reagan believed freedom was more than a political system or a set of laws. In 1988, he said, "Freedom describes the God-given condition of the human soul." For Reagan, liberty was not something government created. It was something government was called to respect and to protect. That idea sits at the heart of the American experiment. Our rights do not come from rulers, institutions, or political majorities. They belong to us by nature and by God. And when we understand freedom that way, our responsibility becomes clearer. Government may protect liberty, laws may preserve it, but neither can give us what was never theirs to grant. Freedom begins with the recognition that human dignity and liberty come before government, not from it.
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1: Mike Gallagher.
10: Joey Hudson in for Mike today. We're just 27 days away from the important midterm elections. It is imperative that we maintain control of the U.S. House, the U.S. Senate, one of those important races that we're watching is South Carolina's first congressional district. It's currently held by Nancy Mace. She decided not to run for re-election as she ran for governor in the Republican primary, was unsuccessful in that. And so I thought it was important that we take a look at this race in the low country of South Carolina. Jenny Costa Honeycutt is a small business owner and attorney. She's wife, mother, who serves on Charleston County Council, and I'm glad that Ms. Honeycutt could join us on our guest line. Welcome.
11: For having me.
10: It is truly a pleasure. My wife and I, we spend some time on Seabrook Island, so when you're elected, you're going to be my part-time congresswoman, okay? So I thought I needed to get you on the show for a while.
11: I'm actually your current county councilwoman.
10: Well, there you go. Okay. Yes. So, all right, let's talk for a minute. You serve on county council. Why this year? What made you decide to run for Congress?
11: I had seen at the local level what it could mean if we didn't have a good partner in the federal government. And so when Nancy decided to walk away, we really started prayerfully considering whether this was the next step. And truly, it has been quite an adventure to get here, breaking through an 11-way primary. But we are ready for the job, and we definitely have the message that resonates with voters because we have the experience to get the job done in Washington.
10: Yeah. You know, affordability is probably one of the key issues in all the races around the country. Families are hurting, paying for high fuel costs. Groceries are higher. What can Congress do to try to get inflation and the affordability crisis under control?
11: I'm glad you raised the issue of affordability because that's one of the reasons that personally drove me into this. My son called home about a year and a half ago to say that he'd be moving to a smaller town in South Carolina because of the affordability challenges we face here. Look, I've worked really hard on affordable housing in our area, but I realized that we could do more with good partnership from the federal government. And so we've got proposals out there like the MOVE Act that would allow the supply to increase if older homeowners were to leave the current mortgage they have and could take that locked in interest rate they have to their next purchase. Creative solutions like that will help drive affordability and prices down for Americans. But we have got to address this because there's no doubt that people are feeling the pinch right now. And it's also driven largely by inflation because our out-of-control spending. So we have got to develop a new mindset in Washington about how we spend and how we're going to pay off our national debt. So I support a balanced budget amendment, and that's one of the things I'm going to move for starting on day one.
10: I got to tell you, it is so refreshing to hear you talk about a balanced budget. You know, that used to be one of the big issues in any Republican campaign. We're going to balance the budget. You don't hear that much now. How do we do that? What are some of the programs that we could potentially cut? How do we cut spending? We talk about it, but it seems like we never do it.
11: Well, and that's the problem with Washington when it gets too out of touch. You know, at the kitchen table in my home, we've got to balance the budget. In my office, to make payroll, I have to have a balanced budget. In local government, we are mandated, required by law, to balance our budget. It should be the same for the federal government. But your question of where we start is with critically looking at every item in our budget. There's a place we should be doing that. That's in appropriations. So if I get in Congress, I'll be trying to get on the Appropriations Committee, not just to control spending, But to call in every single agency in the federal government, just like we do when we audit agencies and departments in local government, to hold them accountable for every penny that they're spending and making sure those tax dollars are not getting wasted.
10: Yeah. Jenny Costa Honeycutt is my guest today. You can find out additional information about her campaign at JennyCostaHoneycutt.com. JennyCostaHoneycutt.com. And look, if you like what you hear from Ms. Honeycutt, whether you live in the 1st Congressional District or you live in some Houston, Texas, or wherever, you can help support her. Just go to her website and donate generously. It takes money to run these campaigns, and I'm sure that you would welcome some support from around the country, would you not?
11: Absolutely. Anybody that shares our Lowcountry values, we'd love to partner with, whether that's through donations online or up in the U.S. Congress. We're going to work with everybody to advance the interests we need right here at home.
10: Now, you have talked about getting away from clickbait politics. What did you mean by that?
11: I think sometimes there's a disconnect and folks start to focus too much on the headlines and what makes news and what generates those clicks instead of the important governing that needs to happen. And so my focus in going to Washington is twofold. Setting up the best office where we have the most responsive constituent service in the country. And that means that we will respond within 24 hours. We will immediately take those 375 cases that are actively pending in Nancy Mace's office and begin running those to ensure that they're seen to completion. And then on the other side of it, make sure that we have the best policy team in place to begin looking at those creative solutions that will allow, again, for affordability, for us to grow our economy, make sure in areas where we can reduce taxes. I mean, look, Republicans achieved the biggest tax cut in history. They're not getting credit for that. The president has secured our border, and maybe it happened too fast. But we have a lot to be proud of, and we have to continue doing those things in order to help the American people.
10: Yeah. You know, if you look at some of the polling and some of the commentary, they're not painting a very positive picture of what the outcome could be on November the 3rd for Republicans. Some are suggesting that we could potentially lose 40, 50 seats or more in the House. Your district, it had a Democrat not too long ago in 2018. Of course, Nancy Mace won it back. What are you hearing in the district? Do you feel pretty good about where things are right now?
11: Listen, I'm not taking anything for granted, and you run like you're 10 points behind. And so we are going to keep pressing ahead all the way through the tape. But here's the truth. I won my first county council race in that midterm where Joe Cunningham won this seat. I outperformed the ballot that election cycle, and I plan to do the same thing here. Now, the district changed ever so slightly in 2022 after the Supreme Court approved our maps after the 2020 census. And so the district is a little more conservative. But look, like you said at the top, we're facing some challenges across the country, and we just have to remind voters that Republicans have those solutions, and we're ready to get the job done.
10: In addition to spending and inflation and the affordability crisis, what are some of the other major issues that you're hearing from people as you're out knocking on doors and attending campaign rallies?
11: Yeah, the number one issue facing our region is infrastructure. We're coastal, and so we have unique challenges, but we have to have roads and bridges and resilient infrastructure. We're looking at seawalls in several areas across the district.

0: look, I know that there is a lot of investment right now. You know, we have the Naval Weapons Station where we train for those submarine nuclear missions, and we will make sure that we are competitive. We've got a lot of shipbuilding going on in our region right now with Newport News in the area and Peel and submarines. So we have a lot, whether it's district adjacent or actually within our district, of advanced manufacturing in this military defense sector. And so I am certain that when they look at our region, they will see opportunities to enhance our military.
1: Yeah. Ms. Honeycutt, I wish you good luck on November the 3rd. We'll certainly be watching the returns that night and appreciate what you do for our country.
0: Absolutely. Thank you so much, Joey. Have a great day.
1: You too. Jenna Costa Honeycutt. Again, JennaCostaHoneycutt.com. If you like what you heard there, she is just one of many great Republican candidates that we have running for these House seats around the country. And again, I don't have to keep stressing the importance of us maintaining control of the House, and we gotta jump in and help these people out. We gotta help them by donating. If you live in the 1st Congressional District of South Carolina, knock on doors, put up signs, do the things that we need to do to turn the voters out, because we have to win, folks. And, you know, if you believe some of the pundits, if you believe some of the polling, things aren't looking too good right now. I mean, again, estimates of us losing 40, 50, 60 House seats, maybe even losing the Senate now. We just can't let that happen. We gotta show up. We gotta turn people out. We have some great candidates on the GOP ticket, like Jenna Costa Honeycutt, and we gotta get out and make sure that we get the vote out and that we elect these true conservatives to these elected positions. 800-655-6453. Love for you to join the conversation. We'll get back to our comments too about President Trump, and he's getting taken to task on his comments about Iran taking out Los Angeles and San Diego. Your phone calls and much more coming up.

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1: Joey Hudson in for Mike today. Quick reminder that on this third anniversary of the Hamas October 7th horrific attack on southern Israel, Salem's own Aaron Molin gives us an exclusive look deep underground. She enters a Hamas tunnel that was just recently discovered by the near the Israeli border by IDF. Inside, she found commanders' living quarters, blast doors, weapon storage, tunnels running beneath the homes and schools and hospitals with civilians living above. This is part of the same network where Israeli hostages were held, some for more than a year. So you can watch the full episode on demand on Salem News Channel. On the app, you can go to the Aaron Molin Show YouTube page, and at snc.tv, you can also read an in-depth report from Town Hall's Amy Curtis at townhall.com as we, again, remember what was happening 3 years ago on this date. We're talking a minute ago with a candidate for the 1st Congressional District in South Carolina, and it just brings us back around to just how important the midterm elections are. And I know we talk about it and we say that, and maybe it's become a cliche that these are the most important elections in our lifetime, but I think it's more than a cliche. We have made so much progress under this second term of President Trump. And if we don't fight for this, and if we don't maintain control, then the Democrats, they are ready to undo everything that Trump has done in these 2 years. Now, I know there's the argument that, well, look, things are kind of rough right now because of the affordability, because of the gas prices, groceries, because of the war. And that's true. It is. It's almost like COVID in Trump's first administration. Remember how things were going along just great, and then COVID hit us? And things were just turned upside down. And I'm convinced to this day, the pandemic is, of course, is what cost us the election. What cost us Joe Biden. Because people were frightened. They were scared of the future. And unfortunately, and I know I'm kind of preaching to the choir here, because if you're listening to this show, you're engaged. You keep up with the issues. But there's so many people out there in that 20% or so that are more middle of the road, more independent. They don't keep up with the issues of the day and the news of the day like you do. And those are the people that we are appealing to right now to get them to the polls and to stay the course. Because if we don't, we know what we're going to get. The Democrats have already told us. And an example of that is our immigration policy, our border. Donald Trump closed down our border almost immediately. Joe Biden spent 4 years complaining that he couldn't do it. There was nothing he could do about it. Was it possible? Donald Trump proved to us that it could be done, and quickly. So what are the Democrats going to do? Well, I think we have to take them at their word. If Democrats get back into power, they're going to make an open border, they're going to bring back the open border chaos that we saw under Joe Biden for those 4 years. Chuck Schumer, there's a video that has resurfaced of Chuck Schumer back in 2022, and that video is making the rounds again on social media, where he tells us exactly what they're going to do in relationship to border security. Here's Chuck Schumer.
2: Now more than ever, we're short of workers. We have a population that is not reproducing it on its own with the same level that it used to. The only way we're going to have a great future in America is if we welcome and embrace immigrants, the Dreamers, and all of them, because our ultimate goal is to help the Dreamers but get a path to citizenship for all 11 million or however many undocumented there are here.
1: That's Chuck Schumer. He still believes that. And if that's what you want to go back to, then vote for a Democrat or stay home. If you want that kind of chaos again, the Democrats are waiting to bring that to us, front and center. I don't think you do, though. And again, it's just a reminder. We gotta help these congressional candidates. We gotta work hard to maintain control of the Senate. Because again, if you believe some of the polls, and if you look at some of the spending patterns, things aren't looking as good as they should. But we can turn that around. We still have time. We can work hard over these next few weeks to make sure that we win in November, so that we can continue winning over the next few years. It's just that simple. It's up to us to do our part, to work hard. So Krista Pike, according to her attorneys, is awake and she's talking. Now the question is, what's next? Do they try to execute her again or give her life in prison? That and much more coming up on the Mike Gallagher Show.

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4: The news this hour from Town Hall, Amit Thomason. What started as student protest over conditions at high schools in France has morphed into violent rioting. President Trump blames mass migration. Writing on Truth Social, this is about Islam wanting to take over a once great country. Harry Cole is editor-at-large of the Sun newspaper. He says those who should be trying to defuse the situation are actually stoking the flames of violence.
5: We've had politicians joining in this melee, and you think that is going to be a very, very dangerous road for France to take. There's one very big difference between students having legitimate concerns and active politicians, presidential candidates stirring the pot.
4: It's been a solemn day in Israel, the country marking the third anniversary of the Hamas terrorist attack. It killed more than 1,200 people, hundreds more were kidnapped, and the attack unleashed the war that devastated Gaza. At least some of the terrorist underground infrastructure remains intact.
6: Okay, so we're making our way through here.
7: In an exclusive, Salem's Aaron Molin goes deep beneath Gaza into one of the Hamas terrorist tunnels discovered by the Israeli military just 8 months ago.
6: We've already passed an intersection that goes back the other way, this one heading towards the Israeli border. And there's only a handful of us here, but it's already quite hot and humid. It's incredible how long so many terrorists could have been down here. Even their ability to breathe, to function, just with thousands here, it's unimaginable.
7: Laura Winters reporting.
4: The Secretary of the Army says a man who carried out a deadly mass shooting at Fort Hood in Texas will be executed Thursday, December 3rd. Nidal Hassan's execution by firing squad will take place at 1 p.m. that day at Fort Hood. On Wall Street, stocks deep in the red this hour. The Dow is down about 550 points. The NASDAQ off 217. The S&P 50 points lower. More on these stories, townhall.com.
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0: Ronald Reagan believed freedom was more than a political system or a set of laws. In 1988, he said, "Freedom describes the God-given condition of the human soul." For Reagan, liberty was not something government created. It was something government was called to respect and to protect. That idea sits at the heart of the American experiment. Our rights do not come from rulers, institutions, or political majorities. They belong to us by nature and by God. And when we understand freedom that way, our responsibility becomes clearer. Government may protect liberty. Laws may preserve it, but neither can give us what was never theirs to grant. Freedom begins with the recognition that human dignity and liberty come before government, not from it.
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12: This is John Catsimatidis. Is AI changing everything? Well, there are many, many opinions. AI, to me, all it is a super Google machine. Well, what does that mean? There is no artificial intelligence. It's only as good as the programmer. Intelligence? No. Searching more places to create that it looks like intelligence? Yes. Overrated at this point? Absolutely. But again, it will need some kind of regulation. We don't want to change history. Finally, I agree with President Trump. We have to win the AI game worldwide and beat every other country. That way, we keep America the greatest country in the world as we are used to. At the end, I believe Donald J. Trump is making the right decision on AI. America has to be number one in this category. I'm John Catsimatidis, and that's the Cat's Corner.
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19: Welcome in. 27 days until the important midterm elections. We have a lot to talk about in that today. President Trump says that his administration is considering suspending the federal gasoline tax to try to ease the burden on the high fuel costs. We'll jump into that in just a few minutes. Officials in California are denouncing comments made by President Trump earlier this week at a campaign rally when he suggested that Iran could potentially destroy, bomb, Los Angeles and San Diego. Now, he didn't really mean that, but he did bring it to light that if we don't take Iran out, if we don't finish them off, that they could potentially do that. Democrats are standing on their head. We'll jump into that, too. And we have an update on a Tennessee death row inmate, Krista Pike. Her attorneys say that she is conscious and is talking. Now the big question is, what's next? Do we try to execute her again? Do they give her life in prison, which is what her attorneys are trying to convince Tennessee officials to do? So a busy, busy Wednesday. I'm Joey Hudson in for Mike, 800-655-MIKE, 800-655-6453 is how you join the conversation. 3 years ago today, a Hamas terrorist came across the southern border of Israel and carried out one of the most horrific terrorist attacks in modern history. Let's take a few minutes today and remember that day and as Israeli officials tell us what exactly happened.
20: They came without warning. On October 7th, Palestinian terrorists led by Hamas unleashed a relentless wave of terror that shattered everything in its path. In an instant, life changed forever. Homes once filled with laughter became battlefields. Streets that bustled with life were turned into scenes of horror. Innocent civilians, families, children became targets of a brutal attack that shook the very soul of Israel. Within hours, the unimaginable had unfolded. Approximately 1,200 lives stolen in cold blood. Each one, a story, a dream, a future, taken too soon. And as the scale of the attack became clear, another horror emerged. 251 people had been kidnapped and dragged into Gaza. Mothers, fathers, children, and the elderly. Torn from their families and their lives. The scars of that day run deep, etched into the hearts of every Israeli, etched into the history of this nation. The weight of that loss remains. The faces of those murdered, the stories of those taken, and the lives forever changed. It's a grief that never fades. A trauma that binds us all. But amid the horror, something remarkable happened. In the face of pure evil, the spirit of Israel emerged stronger than ever before.
19: And if you're watching us on the Salem News Channel, you saw some of the images of that horrible day. And I think we have to take time today to remember what the Israeli people went through that day, what the entire world did. And remember, that's how we got to where we are now with Iran. And we have to remember those victims, those hostages who were tortured, who spent so much time away from their family. Mike and I traveled to Israel soon after the attack, and we were taken to the southern area of the country. We saw the first kibbutz that was attacked, burned out homes. They just completely destroyed that small community. We traveled up to where the Nova Music Festival was, where those young people were slaughtered. We went to the first town that the terrorist came to, and they completely destroyed homes and businesses. They attacked the police station, held police officers hostage, and executed them. We met the man who was an off-duty officer who made his way over to a building across the street from the police department and really positioned himself as a sniper on that building and systematically took out every single one of those hostages. Because, you see, they went into the police station. They took them hostage. They had to come out eventually. And the only way out was to get by him. None of them survived. But those are the stories that we have to remember, and again, remember why we are where we are with Iran. Because you gotta understand that Iran trained those Hamas terrorists. They were trained in Iran. And that was the result of some of the evil that Iran is capable of. On this third anniversary of the Hamas terrorist attack, Salem's own Erin Mullen gives us an exclusive look deep underground. She enters a Hamas tunnel that was just recently discovered by the IDF. Inside, she found commanders' living quarters, blast doors, weapon storage tunnels running under schools and homes and businesses with civilians living above. This is part of the same network where Israeli hostages were held, some for more than a year. So you can see the full episode. It's available on demand on the Salem News Channel app, the Erin Mullen Show YouTube page, and at snc.tv. You can also read an in-depth report from Town Hall's Amy Curtis at townhall.com. But we can't forget what happened 3 years ago on this day. News out of Tennessee that Crystal Pike, the lady who was literally strapped to a gurney in the execution chamber in Tennessee last week, survived two doses of the lethal, or what should have been lethal, phenobarbital. Her attorneys say that she is now conscious and she's talking. Of course, the question now is, what next? And there's an argument coming from the left and from her attorneys, which you can't fault them, that's their job. But there's an argument that, well, she survived two attempts to take her life. Why should we try again? She should be given life. Her sentence should be commuted to life in prison because Tennessee botched it. Tennessee couldn't carry out the death penalty. What do you think about that? What do you think the next steps with Krista Pike should be? You know, her attorneys talk about how she is still handcuffed to her bed in the hospital, and they talk about how painful it is because of the damage to her arm where the IVs were. And I think about how painful it was when she murdered her classmate, when she bashed her skull with a piece of concrete and literally took a piece of that skull as a souvenir and showed her friends, bragged to her friends about what she'd done. So is that a lady that we should be concerned about how she feels? I mean, her attorneys are saying she has a long road to recovery. Should she be given medical care for recovery? Or should they take her back to the death chamber and try the execution again? Love to get your comments. 800-655-MIKE, 800-655-6453. 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
23: 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And I said, go ahead. 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
24: And you've been treated and your PSA now is?
23: 0.01.
24: You have any problems with the cancer or the radiation or anything else?
23: No, no.
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24: 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Do you have any side effects?
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24: You should live to be 120.
22: Dr. Lederman, 2 and 2 choices, 2 and 2 choices.
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19: Joey Hudson in for Mike today. Mike will be returning tomorrow. He wanted me to remind you about the Battleground Tour that's coming up October 22nd in Phoenix. One stage, one night, and the biggest midterm election of our lifetime is going to be highlighted. You get a chance to visit with Seth Leifson, Mike Gallagher, Larry Elder, and, you know, it's just a time to rally the troops, to make sure that we show up at the polls on November the 3rd. October 22nd, Mike will be on stage in Phoenix, and it's a live, unscripted evening built for people like you who are fired up, paying attention, and ready to defend everything that we won. 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A lot of comments coming in on the text message, on the text line about Krista Pike. It's just crazy that we're having this conversation. Texter says, to my understanding, Krista Pike, she didn't drink or eat for days before so that she would be dehydrated. That made veins very hard to find. Most likely they blew through the veins and the meds did not go in intravenously. So basically the subject stopped her own death. Do you think she knew that? I mean, there has been reports that she had had issues with small veins and having trouble with IVs in the past. You think she purposely refrained from drinking and eating, knowing she'd be dehydrated and that it would be hard for them to find a vein? There are reports, too, that during the process, she actually tried to help whoever was putting in the IV, pointing them to the correct vein. Texter says, so if she had escaped twice due to lack of security, should she be allowed to go free? No, there's nothing pleasant about either way. And that, you know, a lot of people are making the argument. In fact, I've got one texter says, I'm for the death sentence, but two failed attempts equals freedom. She should be released and paid. Really? Why should she be released? Now, granted, I'm not quite sure, and I'm sure at some point we'll get to the bottom of what went wrong. But because the executioner botched the attempt, she should be set free? Love for somebody to help make that argument, because I don't see that at all. 800-655-6453. Texter says death by 9mm. Texter says they can send Pike to Fort Hood, Texas, to stand next to the prisoner, Hassan, December the 3rd, when he'll be put to death by firing squad. Again, I don't know enough about medicine to know what could have happened. I've read the theory that obviously the IV was not inserted properly. I don't know if they had a backup. I've also read where quite often with a lethal injection, they have two IVs. So if something goes wrong with one, they have a backup. So the second dose of phenobarbital, did it go in the same IV? But either way, I'm not buying the argument that just because she survived, I even had a caller earlier suggest that maybe this was God's way of telling us that she shouldn't be executed. 800-655-6453. Let's see what's on your mind. We're going to start with Susan, who is in up the road from me in North Carolina. Welcome to the Mike Gallagher Show.
5: Thank you. It's good talking to you, Joey. I'm going to make two quick comments, and then I'm going to hang up. My first one is about Krista Pike. If she gets a really good attorney, someone like Dershowitz or somebody like that, I believe she has a good chance to get off under the double jeopardy law. And that could be argued all the way up to the Supreme Court. Now, that's all I'm going to say on her. The other one is about all these Muslims in the country and all this protesting going on, which is ridiculous, at schools and keeping the Jewish kids from going to class. The Muslims, these Muslims are, it's a government. It's not a religion. It's a government, and they try to cloak themselves in a religion. And that's all I'm going to say on that, and I'm going to hang up. Thank you so much for your time.
19: Hey, Susan, appreciate your phone call. Have a blessed day. 800-655-6453. 800-655-MIKE. One line open. Susan mentioned the double jeopardy. That has been raised, and when we come back in a few minutes, I'm going to play a Fox News panel who brought that, who raised that topic, who talked about that topic, double jeopardy. I don't think it applies in this case. Look, she was found guilty by a jury of her peers. She was sentenced by a judge to death. I don't think the fact that the state of Tennessee botched the first attempt changes that sentence. I think Tennessee has to carry out that sentence. But I'd love to hear from you. Text me, email me, joey@joeyhudson.com. Better yet, give us a call and we'll put you in queue and we'll talk as time permits. I'm Joey Hudson, in for Mike.

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1: Joey Hudson in for Mike. If you're watching us on the Salem News Channel, we have a live shot of Lemoyne, Maine, and an osprey nest. What a beautiful bird. Just, you think the osprey is watching the Mike Gallagher Show? Just kind of sitting there watching us right now. I hope you'll join us on the Salem News Channel. 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Click on Where to Watch and join us on your favorite streaming service like Roku or one of the other major streaming services. On the text line, texter says, I think they didn't give her the correct dose and should double the dose and maybe give her saline in her IV before the phenobarbital. Anna is a nurse. She says, I'm 24 years old, nursing student, and I knew immediately when they said that she didn't die and her arm was hurting that it was not in a vein. Anna says, why would they try again after that? Who did the IV administration? Because I'm just a student, and I know that immediately means it's not going into a vein if there's pain at the site. Also, there should be resistance with the handheld fluid or handheld flush, and you should know it is not in a vein. Why do they not hydrate the patient with IV fluids before? Anna, all good questions, all good observations. And I'm sure that we're going to get the answer to all of this, as Krista Pike's attorneys have requested that the Tennessee Department of Corrections maintain all of the records that, of everything that was done that night. And there's a report too that Krista Pike had been refusing to eat and drink for days. Now, was she did this purposely so she would be dehydrated, knowing that she's had trouble with small veins in the past? But for us to even suggest that because they tried twice, they can't try again, I just think that is a crazy argument. You know, a caller a minute ago, Susan, I think it was, talked about double jeopardy. Well, there's a Fox News panel who kind of talked about this yesterday. Let's listen in.
2: The bottom line, though, Melissa, the way I understand it is, does she now get life? Does she deserve to live because the state of Tennessee couldn't figure out how to make the lethal injection work?
3: Well, it's really going to come down to a constitutional question, right? I think the Constitution matters most when the person invoking it is the least sympathetic. And I don't think anyone has an ounce of sympathy for this woman and what she, the horrific thing that she did. But the Eighth Amendment exists. And the argument that they were pre-warned gives, I think, her lawyer a real shot at getting this to, if it goes up to the Supreme Court, to say that they can't try to execute her once again, unlike what happened
2: so
3: in a prior Louisiana case. I think that that's where this could go. I think it could go up to the Supreme Court.
2: Don't they have to retry part of this case in order to adjust the sentencing?
4: No, I think she's going to get executed a second time. I think the way this goes is that there are some cross currents blowing through this undeniably. Cruel and unusual punishment, 8th Avenue, let's remember when that was put into the Constitution.
2: What about Colleen?
4: What's cruel and unusual? Listen,
2: yeah,
4: we're killing you. It's cruel and unusual by definition. It's not going to be usual when the government is going to kill you. All right, let's put it in context. I know there's a ton of case law on it. One of the bits of case law that exists out there is the fact that if you miss the first time, you can redo it. That's been adjudicated. Okay, so the double jeopardy thing, we can take that off the table. I think that that's...
1: So maybe that answers the question on the double jeopardy. I can't imagine that just because prison officials botched this attempt, that somehow her death sentence goes away. Look, it's horrific for her. I admit that. But it was horrific the way she killed her friend back in high school. I mean, when you bash someone in the head, you cave in their skull with a piece of asphalt, and you take a piece of that skull as a souvenir. What type of animal actually does that? 800-655-6453, 800-655-MIKE is how you join the conversation, and I hope you will. Let's go back to the phones. We're going to go to Mike, who, are you in Tennessee, Mike?
5: I am.
1: So tell me, what's your take on this whole thing?
5: I find no joy in this whatsoever, and my heart bleeds for the victims of this horrendous act. I'm an older man, and I can't even fathom how someone could do that to another person.
1: Yep.
5: I just can't. But in that, she had a fair trial by a jury of her peers, which they know much more about this than I do, that they determined by the evidence that was put on with a good attorney, and they found her guilty of this heinous crime. So when they announced the death penalty, number one, I can't understand why it takes so long. I understand the appeal process, and I know it's lengthy. But for the family, can you imagine what they're going through?
1: Yeah.
5: I
1: can't imagine. And Mike, according to the story, sorry to interrupt there, her family, I guess, no longer lives in the in that area, and had to put together some funds to travel up there to be there to witness the execution, and here they are again waiting.
5: Exactly. And you know, to me, justice was served by the finding of guilty, the ruling of the death penalty being declared and issued, and when the gavel fell, that was the final. Then they got the appeals, and it went through that entire process. So hundreds, if not thousands, of litigating people have worked this. And I've got to think and put my trust in not just my country, but my state.
1: Yep.
5: That's done correctly. The appeal process is exactly for that.
1: Yeah. Well, and that's the problem, Mike, and I appreciate your phone call. That's the problem with this. Again, she was sentenced back in 1995. Why are we just now getting to the point that she was being executed? I think you're right, Mike. Something has to be done. You know, give it 5 years. I don't know. Why should it be 10, 20, 30 years in some cases before someone who has received the death penalty is actually put to death? Give them a 5-year runway to get all the appeals in and then be done with it. Back to the phones. Jerry is in Indiana. Welcome, Jerry, to the Mike Gallagher Show.
6: Yes, sir. I would say just get rid of the piece of dirt. She's a piece of dirt, and she just go. There should be more sympathy for the lady that she cut her throat.
1: Yep.
6: She does not belong on this earth, and I'm sorry to say, an eye for an eye. So she needs to go.
1: Yep.
6: It's probably is a little botched somewhere, but she needs to go.
1: Yep.
6: There's not enough talk about the poor girl that she frickin' slit her throat 6 or 8, 9 times.
1: Yep.
6: No one needs to go. She needs to go.
1: I agree with you. It's time to carry it through. I'm sorry for how this turned out, but look, I don't think there's any question of guilt when you take a piece of the skull and you show it to your friends, right? 800-655-MIKE, 800-655-6453. Hope you'll enjoy the conversation. Joey Hudson in for Mike.

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11: How are you doing today?
12: I'm wonderful. How are you?
11: I'm just doing the thing, buddy. I think they should just send her to Canada. You know, they know how to do it up there.
12: Well, that's true. I mean, again, I'm not sure what happened. I've had a, I've

0: had several speculations. I mean, it appears that the fact that she was dehydrated, that they couldn't get the vein right, and so rather than going into her vein, it was going under her skin. But again, I asked the question, and maybe they did, but typically, don't they have like two IVs? If one doesn't work, they try another.
1: If they don't, they should.
0: Yeah, for sure. Appreciate your phone call, Matt. Thanks for listening. 800-655-6453. Stuart is in Charlottesville, Virginia. Welcome, Stuart.
2: Thank you, sir. Yes, it's interesting that people almost have this leftover from hundreds or more years ago that if during an execution, typically a hanging, it fails, that must be due to divine intervention, right? Well, no, and we're well past that. And it's like, but also the fact that we would pick her up and provide her with medical care in the interval, that's nothing more than that's what we do in Western civilization, right? And it won't be the first time we patched somebody up just so we could shoot them. I mean, what is the alternative? Just leave them in a suffering middle ground? No, it failed. She's still going to be executed. All those years, she's got, a few more weeks now? But it doesn't alter the conviction at all.
0: Yeah. All right, Stuart, appreciate your phone call. 800-655-6453, one line open. Harry is in Pennsylvania. Welcome, Harry. You're on the Mike Gallagher Show.
3: Thank you. Hey, this lady committed a horrible crime, and she deserved the sentence she got. But that was 31 years ago. The state dropped the ball. Someone dropped the ball. We're not executing the same person anymore. Now, she did deserve the death penalty, absolutely. But does she deserve it 31 years later and then have it be botched up twice?
0: Well Harry, what has changed? What has changed in 31 years, though, Harry? She committed the crime.
3: She's an old person. What if she was 50 when she did this, and now you got to execute an 85-year-old woman? There is something wrong in the system that
0: I'm not getting your argument here, Harry. I mean, if you commit the crime, if a jury of your peers convicts you, if a judge sentences you to death, what does it matter what your age is? Does it matter that she was 18 or 118 when she bashed her friend's skull in and took a piece of the skull with her?
3: What matters is that they wait 31 years.
0: Well, I agree.
3: It does
0: take too long, but it shouldn't.
3: You're not executing the same person anymore. It shouldn't take that long. She's guilty. She was found guilty. She deserves to die, but she should have died 25 years ago, not now. And then the state screwed it up twice. And if you can't kill somebody after two times, that kind of falls into that cruel and unusual punishment thing. I mean, the lady deserves her penalty, but the state dropped the ball. Seriously, 31 years it took.
0: Well, I won't doubt, Harry, that the state dropped the ball. You're right. She should have been executed years ago, but she wasn't, and it doesn't mean that she should not be executed now. And I hope that she has spent all these years getting right with Christ, getting her. Sure, she's not the same person, and I'm happy for that. I hope she has a relationship with Jesus Christ so that when she is executed, we know where she's going to be. But it doesn't change the fact that she bashed her friend's skull in and took a piece of that skull, that she tortured her for over an hour. That's the person who's being executed. And I hope that she is a different person now. I hope she has changed, but it doesn't mean she still doesn't face responsibility for her crime. Jeff is in Oregon. Welcome, Jeff.
4: Hi, so I'm actually a retired corrections officer out of Oregon, and we have the death penalty here. Unfortunately, it's a blue state that began with Governor Kitzhaber, who put a moratorium on that. Having said that, my recommendation is for people who want to know about Krista Pike, there's a, on Prime, there's a documentary called World's Most Evil Prisoners, and it's episode number 4. You want to learn about her? She's just flat out evil. And she committed crimes while she was she's been in prison too, to include an attempted murder charge.
0: She, you're right. She's an evil person, and she deserves the state to carry this out. Now, you know, I get what Harry was saying. It is taking too long to do this, but still doesn't mean that you don't do it. That you have to carry out the sentence. Appreciate your phone call. Larry is in Missouri. Welcome, Larry. You're on the Mike Gallagher Show.
5: Good morning, Joey. Yeah, I think the state of Tennessee couldn't get the execution right after the first time. That should be picked up by the Federals, who take her down there in Fort Hood and have her shot right there.
0: Well, you know, some other folks have suggested that. There's going to be an execution by firing squad of the terrorist Assan in December. Others have said, let her stand beside him. And again, I'll get back to the idea that she refused to eat and drink. Do you think she was thinking that this might happen? It's a thought. It's a thought. Pat is in my home state of South Carolina. Welcome, Pat.
6: Hi, how are you?
0: I'm wonderful. What's on your mind?
6: About this woman in Tennessee, the method of execution, which I'm not against her execution at all, but most of us, a lot of us anyway, as adults, have been put under anesthesia, and we're out within counting to 8 seconds.
0: Yes.
6: Why don't they have somebody administer anesthesia like that, and then just whatever you do after that, sever an artery, however you put someone to death, I have no idea, but I have no pity for her, and it has been too long, in my opinion.
0: Yeah, I agree, Pat. Hey, appreciate you listening, and thanks for your phone call. Pat's right. I don't quite understand it. I mean, how many times I've had surgeries to where it's peaceful when you know that you're about to go under and there's nothing you can do about it. And so I don't understand what happened here. Look, we humanely take our pets to be euthanized when they're in pain, when they're sick, and we know that their life's not going to get any better. Veterinarians seem to be able to get it right. It is a peaceful death. So why can't we do this for a human? And how long do we have to wait before we try it again? Her attorneys are now arguing, and again, I can't fault them. It's their job. But the idea that she should get a free pass now because they tried twice and didn't get it right, that doesn't carry water, I don't think. I think she very quickly needs to be taken back over to the death chamber and finish the execution. What about you? You can continue to text me, 800-655-MIKE, 800-655-6453. 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Mike's back tomorrow. It's been great sitting in with you for a few days. Thanks to the team, Eric and Tracy and Yasmin and Tony. And again, Mike back with you again tomorrow. I'm Joey Hudson, in for Mike.

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5: Breaking news this hour at Town Hall. I'm Bob Agnew in Washington. President Trump set to address a nation from the White House this afternoon. Here's correspondent Bernie Bennett.
6: President Trump will make an announcement regarding Trump accounts this afternoon. He's scheduled to speak from the Oval Office at 1 p.m. Eastern. The White House says the president will celebrate the launch of automatic enrollment for the investment accounts. Deputy Press Secretary Taylor Rogers said every American child under the age of 18 now has a Trump account in their name. Any newborn born between 2025 and 2028 will receive a $1,000 deposit into their account that will be available to them once they turn 18.
5: That's Bernie Bennett reporting. On Tuesday, we introduced you to Dunham House, a $14 million project designed to treat wounded veterans impacted by moderate to severe traumatic brain injuries. Kate McCauley, president and CEO of the organization Wounded Warriors Family Support, says that wounded vets who served as far back as the Iraq War are still in need of very specialized care.
7: What's going to happen? Who's going to take care of these young men and women with these traumatic brain injuries when the families have aged out, the parents are no longer able to take care of them? Now we're seeing the caregiver burnout, which typically are the spouses. And so we have applicants coming from all over the United States. And so, again, who's going to take care of them? The Dunham House will.
5: Kate McCauley adds that the Omaha, Nebraska-based Dunham House, a home for vets wounded in military service, represents a promise to them that is being kept, she says, by the American people who privately donate at dunhamhouse.org. Tropical storm Isaias is set to bring heavy rain to the Gulf Coast today, currently about 600 miles southwest of the mouth of the Mississippi River. Forecasters expect that storm to strengthen over the next day into a hurricane, possibly packing winds of up to or even exceeding 100 miles an hour by that time. It's been slow going for investors on Wall Street right now. The Dow Jones Industrial Average is off 472 points. More of these stories at townhall.com.
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5: All over America, there's a war over how culture has negatively impacted people of faith. But Dallas-based Christian nonprofit legal organization First Liberty Institute is ramping up efforts to defend Americans in their workplaces. Nathan Shackelford is spokesman for the F3 program launched by First Liberty. And he says there are multiple challenges facing believers in their places of employment.
9: Hey, I work for this big company. What can I do with my faith? Can I, if they're asking me to work every Sunday, is there a way that I can ask for religious accommodation? Or, hey, if I'm a nurse and I don't want to perform any kind of abortion-related procedures, is there a way that I can not do that? And so in the workplace, knowing what your rights are and knowing when your faith comes into conflict in your work, what you do to resolve that.
5: Shackelford adds that from job sites to college campuses, his group is ready to protect religious freedoms throughout the United States. More information is at the website firstliberty.org/F3. This is
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22: The Alex Marlowe Show. I'm glad you're here. We got a lot to do today. I'll do a lot of politics with you. I've got a lot of crime. I'll give you Cornell rape hoax update. I will give you an update on Krista Pike, who is now conscious and speaking. And we're going to talk quite a bit about the riots that are going on in France, which are dominating international front pages. But the first thing I'll start with today is it's October the 7th. And so this is the anniversary of 3 years since Hamas, Palestinian militants, launching their surprise attack on Israel from Gaza. The attack by air, by sea, by land. It was a barrage of thousands of rockets and fighters breaching the border fence using motorcycles and boats and paragliders. They went into communities. They went into homes. They, of course, disrupted a major music festival, military posts as well, the Nova Music Festival, to be precise. 1,200 people died, mostly civilians. There were also hundreds of hostages that were taken into Gaza. I think about 250 was the total. The deadliest day in Israel since its founding. And it was the biggest massacre of Jews since the Holocaust. And Israel then, of course, launched their attacks on Gaza and the Hamas terrorists that have lasted for the past 3 years, though on a brief hiatus at the moment, which is probably productive for world peace. And this is the anniversary, so we look back on it and we think about what we could have done, what could have maybe be used as a unifying moment to understand the threat of anti-Semitism around the world, the threat of Jew hatred, it's a better way to put it. And so we basically lost the plot completely. There is I've seen numbers as low as 46 or as high as 49, but dozens and dozens and dozens of Americans died as well. So 46 to 49 Americans. I have an interview on the podcast feed with a guy named Ruby Chen, whose son, Itai Chen, was killed in the immediate aftermath of October the 7th. And he was Israeli and American citizen. It's just noteworthy to think that we'd lost 47, 48, 49 Americans, and we don't seem to care. It's a dark thing. There'll be some commemorations that will take place today, and we've got a nice one at Salem that I can tell you guys about, that Erin Mullen, who's a powerful journalist, she's Australian or New Zealand. I think she's Australian. I've interacted with her a couple times, and she's pretty great because she's very nice when you interact with her in person and a real badass when it comes to journalism. So very cool, and she's with us at Salem Now Podcasting. And she now has her exclusive look deep underground, entering a Hamas tunnel near the Israeli border the IDF discovered just 8 months ago. And she found commanders' living quarters, blast doors, weapon storages, and tunnels running beneath the homes, schools, and hospitals of civilians. This is part of the same network where Israeli hostages were held, some for more than a year. The full episode of this is available now on demand on the Salem News Channel app. So if you get the Salem News Channel app, you can get this exclusive investigative report from Erin Mullen. It's part of the Erin Mullen Show on the YouTube page, that you can go there and get it as well, or snc.tv, the Salem News Channel, snc.tv. You could also read an in-depth story about it as well if you go to Salem's website. So a lot of good stuff that's there, and I do appreciate that we're trying to put in the hard work at Salem to try to give you more context
0: contract and try to remember the day, because if we don't, then we entrust it to all sorts of people who are very, very, very irresponsible and, dare I say, pro-Hamas. Mayor Zoram Kwame Mamdani has sent out a post on X, the Everything app, that is pretty much everywhere at the moment, because it contains the following. The suffering did not begin nor end that day. It instead continued through the Israeli government's devastating ongoing genocide in Gaza, in which has killed more than 74,000 Palestinians, including more than 21,000 children. I don't know if those numbers are accurate, but what the answer, the question is why? Why? Why would Hamas continue to put their most important terrorist apparatus? I think it's apparatuses. Why would you put it in schools and hospitals and stuff like that, and in civilian neighborhoods? And this is why Israel goes to the effort of leafleting and trying to do their best, try to call people and say, hey, we're going to be attacking here. Can you just leave if you can? Because they know that people halfway around the world, like Zoram Kwame Mamdani, will come out and say, actually, it's really the Jews. The Jews are the bad guys here. It's not the Hamas terrorists that killed all of these innocents, including Americans. It's really the Jews problem. I was thinking about this a lot with this viral. It's hard to take Tucker Carlson seriously anymore, but he had this clip where he was interviewing Jacob Rees-Mogg from the UK, and they were talking about the Holocaust, they were talking about, or the really World War II, and suggesting that Hitler only went into Poland because Poland had taken land from Germany, and Hitler was just getting it back, and all of this sort of cheapening and marginalizing Hitler's motivations. And it's just, if Hitler was left to his own devices, is there a soul on earth who thinks there would be a single Jew left if people didn't fight back? There wouldn't be a single Jew on earth if Hitler had his way. And we're now reapprising World War II. Maybe it's really Jews who are the bad guys in every instance, every major world event. Very strange inclination that you can't have a day to mourn the loss, the devastation, the terror. It just, these things are just, they ripple throughout society. They change the way people live when these terror attacks are so successful. You can't have the mayor of America's most prominent city, which is known to a lot of Jews, by the way. A lot of Jews reside in New York City and have for a long time. But will Jewish Democrats turn on this party? And that is a very interesting topic of conversation for today, because if you look at some of the polling, and I'm looking at places like Michigan, where you see a very charismatic candidate, Abdul El-Sayed, who's got a lot of support from now all of a sudden the Democrat establishment, but also a lot of the online high-energy streaming crowd. There's a poll out now for Qantas Insights suggesting that the race is a statistical tie, that Saeed's lead is only 1% over Mike Rogers, who I think has run a very poor campaign. I have nothing against him. I think he's been weak. I think he should call out radical Islam in more clear tones. Maybe he's pivoted to starting to do that. He was out there talking about how he doesn't like tariffs on Canada, which kind of undermines, I think, a lot of what Trump stands for. Tariffs, of course, have been wildly effective. We can discuss this in subsequent shows. But basically, we're in a statistical tie in the Michigan Senate race, in a race that Saeed should win. And the reason why he would not be winning is perhaps if enough Jewish Democrats at least stay home, or maybe could even vote for Republicans. So that's the tie-in for the day. And it's important to note this, that this is an opportunity to remind people there are bad guys around the world, and we need to, first of all, destroy them where we know they are. But second of all, don't let them into our country. There's a cut that's been going around of Saeed in 2016 of him claiming dual citizenship with Egypt. Oh, we got this. Let's play this, please. Cut nine, guys.
1: First is that I carry dual citizenship, right? And I grew up spending most of my summers in another country.
0: Do we like dual citizenship? Do we like dual citizenship with Egypt? Like, why do we like this stuff? How is it working, the vast multicultural experiment that we're doing? We all like the idea of multiculturalism, but did we overdo it a little bit? Did we overdo it a little bit that all cultures are created equal? Is it time to consider if some cultures are not created equal? Because if there's one that keeps creating the October the 7th and the 9/11s, do we want that culture in the U.S. Senate? Because remember, Abdul El-Sayed said that October the 7th was just hurt people hurting people. He marginalized this terror where innocents were ripped from a music festival, raped and murdered. And he's equating that to, it's just, well, it's because they were hurt. It's the Hamas terrorists, they were the real victims here, which, of course, as I've noted on the show time and again, is historically illiterate. If you look at the people who carried out the 9/11 attack, they were affluent. It was a religious ideology. And do we really want to continue to flirt with this? Do we want to continue to flirt with this, especially when you look at Europe, which I will get into after the break? You look at Europe and you look how their experiment where the Europeans aren't replacing themselves and they're replacing themselves with the third world, particularly the Muslim world. How is it going over there? Is it going great? If it's going great, then fine. Maybe we can learn from it. But it's objectively going very poorly, and I will report on that after the break. But first, I will tell you about the storm that's going on right now. And when there is a storm brewing on the seas, the smart captains have already tucked into safe harbor. And the same goes with your savings. And there are some rough seas right now, as we know. National debt at $40 trillion. It'll be at $50 trillion before you know it. There is rate hikes that are happening. Global tensions are severe. Trade war, always a possibility. And so where is safe harbor? It is physical gold and silver, and it's been battle-tested, but also it's down now, so you want to buy low because you can then sell high. 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
0: All right, so we're in an environment now where we're looking a lot at Europe, seeing what they're doing as they try to destroy themselves. But there is massive violence that's taking place, been taking place since September. So 20,000 incidents in the last month, so nearly 700 violent incidents in a day, or each day. So, I'm sorry, 700 per day. So this is a big rise in what's going on. And it is something that is because of a criminologist has described this as a TikTokized culture. So you guys have heard me on the show warn that TikTok is really causing a lot of the violence, the embrace of violence in our culture right now. And then there's a few consequences for young people who are becoming uninhibited and nihilistic, is the reports. And so there's a lot of people who are just blowing off steam, including there's a pro-Palestine rally that is set for today. They're literally doing a pro-Hamas rally on the anniversary, October the 7th. So this is probably going to get worse as the day goes on. And high school classes in a lot of the country have been suspended for the rest of the week. And all sorts of people are marching in Paris. Some of it they're claiming economic grievances. But it really is a lot of far-left figures who are taking part, who are egging this on, and a lot of pro-Hamas figures as well. Masked youths. And they're stepping between protesters and police. Normally in French media, when you're hearing youths, you can interpret that as people who are not native to France. But even those who are native, they're not doing anything to stop what's going on. But it is a real epidemic of far left violence that is taking place in this country, and it's being embraced. And they're going to take advantage of this to try to, as they always do, to try to blame the people who are not far left for causing it. That's the hurt people, hurting people mentality. So it started with teacher shortages, as that was sort of the origin of this, dating back even all the way to 2024, 2025. And a lot of this caused overcrowded classrooms and rundown buildings. That was kind of the beginning of it. And that led to certain levels of clashes. Unions were upset with how certain things were going. And what's noteworthy is that this will probably continue to go on at the current pace. So I don't see any suggestion that this is going to slow down. So it's hard to predict, growing in intensity, and it's just a noteworthy thing in France at the moment that people need to look at the fact that they have, this is all happening in the most multicultural hubs across the country. So the places where they've imported the most people, because they don't have a birth rate that sustains itself, so they need to import the third world. That's where the mass mobilization of students is taking place. It's taking place in concert with the far-left political parties and radical trade unions, where they are gathering, where they are most prominent. So the violence in public spaces has been a thing in France for a while. I've noted this for as long as I've been able to cover the news, how this is the country that is most known for whenever their sports teams win or lose, they riot and they torch cars and they burn cars. And I've always pointed out that in America, we don't tend to do that sort of stuff. But this is a huge increase that we're seeing. And I think the fact that this stuff is going viral online and they're seeing these protests breaking out, the violence then, and then there's no one who's really being held to account. All these cops are getting injured. 488 arrests, which is not that many considering the amount of violence. At least 43 police officers have been injured. And 6,000 total demonstrations. Yeah, 800 police total since the beginning of this rash of protests. And that's just going to discourage people from joining the police force, which ironically makes it so that lawlessness will become more the norm. So remarkable, and it should be an embarrassment for the entire West. And yet that's not how it will be received. So will this mean that sane people in the country will turn to a different political party, turn to, I don't know, maybe Le Pen and maybe her party, maybe the ability to try to have something which is not the same? Or will they indulge further left-wing inclinations? So we track a lot of this at Breitbart News. We have a London bureau that is very good at covering all sorts of issues Europe. So I recommend you head over to there for the day-to-day, moment-to-moment stuff. But is wild things. And this is breaking into, I think, international news. This is on front pages all over the world. But France actually had a military priest, by the way, who recently was punished because he gave a sermon where he urged soldiers to stand up against demographic displacement, meaning it's okay to be French and we don't need to only import the third world. So they're trying now all of a sudden, their interior minister who's now vastly expanding the use of decrees to try to strip citizenship from convicted Islamist terrorists. But is it too late? It probably is. And you also need that culture shift that you just can't import the third world and think your country is going to be the same. Be back with more. This is the Alex Marlowe Show.

0: Millions will vote soon. But do they really know the issues? Now, Rob Schmidt is on Newsmax tonight talking about the war for America's future. Rob Schmidt reveals that many Americans are embracing socialism, especially young people. Rob exposes the hidden dangers of socialism and its war on our freedom. He says the big media won't tell you the truth about President Trump and his real record. A secure border, biggest tax cuts in history, inflation under control, lowest drug prices, largest crime drop ever, and so much more. Rob has the whole story on Trump and the media. So watch Newsmax on cable tonight. Millions are making the switch to Newsmax. 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
13: All right, I got a lot of politics coming up this segment, but before we get into that, let me give you some updates on the wave of violence and culture war stuff that we got to get into. Keep an eye on the Cornell rape hoax, where I had a post on the Everything app, which, by the way, before I even mention that, thanks to everyone for still the shout-outs just pouring in for my beloved mutt, Chip. Just unbelievable outpouring of love and support. So thank you, all of you who've messaged me and said nice stuff about Chip. We are still mourning him deeply, but it is really nice. It's kind of fun. I've never had that experience where I shared something personal and got like thousands of replies saying how sorry people are for me, which is, I'll be fine. He had a great life, but it's really nice of you. So thank you, everyone who's reached out. But I had a very hot post breaking down the real story of the Cornell rape hoax, which is the degradation of our university system. This is going to be just a watershed moment because I brought this mainstream media survey that suggested that a third of women claimed that they'd been sexually assaulted in college. And none of you believe that number's true. I get it. But if it is true, you would never send your girls to college because there's too high of a likelihood they'll get assaulted. And if it's not true, you should never send your boys to college because it's too likely they'll get falsely accused. This clip is just tens of thousands of engagements online, which is really amazing. So very fun to see that. And so we got some updates that have taken place. There is now new audio video where two fraternity brothers who weren't named in the lawsuit telling investigators that it was consensual. And then TMZ, which is gets more right than they get wrong, they do get a lot wrong, had a report yesterday that the Jane Doe did not actually drink at the bar that she claimed to have drank at on the night of the alleged rape. So the bar said that she wasn't there or she didn't drink there. And so this does add to the narrative that I brought up. You heard it here first on the Marlowe Show, that these guys are probably going to claim they were raped because how could they consent if they were all on drugs anyway? And the fun one that's really that I have no idea if this is true or not, but the theory now that's the most fun, too good to check conspiracy theory is that Jane Doe was actually on gear, which is a slang now for steroids. And so that's why she was had this voracious appetite, that she was on steroids because she was training heavily. So that's my favorite one. I hope that's true. But it's all so gross and disgusting, and we're going to keep talking about it. But the main thing is this is not about Jane Doe or these boys. It's all gross. They're all disgusting. Cornell's disgusting. It's about how our university system is officially worthless. This is the marker. This is the line of demarcation, and that's what I hope the lesson is from all of this. And we do need to start restoring how men and women treat each other. Young men and young women cannot feel like this is acceptable behavior. It's not. It's absolutely horrible on all sides, whether or not stuff illegal was done or not. It's all just this is not a way to have a society that is happy, vibrant, excited to reproduce. People are in loving marriages. We need to move towards the family unit. This is not going to get you any closer to the family unit. Just think about the potential spouse that these people could meet. And just if that spouse had any idea that it ever happened. That these people were capable in engaging in a 8-way sex party. It's ridiculous. Of course, it's absurd. It's an absurd thought. All right. Krista Pike is now conscious and speaking at a hospital nearly a week after the failed execution that I reported on yesterday. And now there's a big calamitous TikTok engagement opportunity to try to get the governor to commute her sentence, which I find to be unbelievable that you would suggest that because they tried to kill her and failed because the drugs were bad and it was an all-female execution team, then now we should commute the sentence. We should basically let her skate on a murder that she did where she kept a part of the murder victim's skull as a trophy after the murder. So how, my question is, poll for the audience, how do you believe Krista Pike should get taken out the next time? And let me give you some of my survey options. And number one should be firing squad. So what do you guys think of that? The Fort Hood attacker, by the way, Nadal Hassan, he's going to be executed by firing squad. We learned this yesterday. So you guys remember the Fort Hood terror attack? 13 killed in that. November 5th, 2009. So why is this person still alive? Completely insane. He should have been put down like a dog immediately. Which brings me to point number two. So should Krista Pike, should she get killed by firing squad? Should it be Christy Noem? I've been saying she should get put down by a dog. Should Christy Noem come in and just take care of it herself? It's a Krista Pike would be, to call her a dog is an insult to dogs. She's worse than dogs. And then number three, get Lindsey Clancy out there with the exercise bands. Okay, those are my three options. You guys can pick me, email me, aloha@alexmartlow.com. Look, I know this is a dark show, but I gotta give you a little bit of levity. Another mom has now stabbed her husband and two young children. Early morning attack yesterday. And this is another hot person, so you might not hear about this. So this is another person who looks like she's easier on the eyes. So remember, she's got to have a bunch of unflattering photos like Lindsey Clancy if she's going to get the TikTok support. But I would love to see how much time, what this person's screen time is like. That's my number one question these days, is what is your screen time like? How much time are you spending on TikTok, Instagram, whatever? Where are you getting your information about the world? Because the algorithms keep feeding people this maybe Lindsey Clancy was innocent stuff. And I want to see how much of that she consumed. All right. Sunny Hostin getting into it with Letitia James. She is on The View, but she has a son who's a young son. So I think she's much more concerned the way I'm concerned as a parent of the sons getting falsely accused of stuff. So she's been kind of in on maybe the Cornell rape hoaxer was maybe the woman's the problem here. Cut 17, please.
9: I actually don't like that Letitia James was who was appointed to take over this. She's a political lightning rod, and I don't want to see something as important as this become a partisan discussion. But also, she has prejudged the case. She put out a statement. She referred to Jane Doe as a victim, said that she was holding her in her heart and prayers. And her job is to adjudicate, was this assault? Was it consensual?
14: Yeah. I think that may be disqualifying for her.
13: Amen. Completely disqualifying. And it's fun. Look, this is how Bill Maher gets, you know, so much attention, is because he's sort of a liberal, and then he'll say stuff that conservatives have been saying for 10 years, but it's not as exciting if I say it, because everyone knows where I come from. If he comes from a liberal place and he says something that sounds conservative, then that's very exciting. So this is right on the money from Sunny Hostin. And Letitia James is always political. She's a political actor in the lawfare superstructure, one of the top lawfare generals, and she should be nowhere near this case. And Jane Doe is absolutely not a victim here. Even if illegal stuff went down and it needs to be adjudicated, she's no hero. This is a person who is deeply troubled and disturbed, and is not virtuous in the slightest, at a minimum. All right, let's change gears and let's talk politics here, because I'm seeing stuff in the polls again. It is looking at the Minnesota race, which is our friend Michelle Tafoya versus Paula Poundstone. Looking at the New Hampshire race, where the Sununu dynasty is giving Republicans a shot there. Looking at the Michigan race, where you've got Abdul El-Sayed, who is, I think, faltering. I think he's falling out of favor. So Mike Rogers surging in the polls there. It makes you feel like there's something positive, in the sense that if those races are close, how is there going to be a blue wave? And this is why I see some of these polls out of California, Steve Hilton in single-digit margin, which is, again, do I think Hilton's going to win? Obviously, I don't think he's going to be favored to win. But if he can keep it single digits, how are we going to see a blue wave, especially when the Democrats keep fielding kind of dummy candidates? I'm checking out the Iowa governor's race, because Zach Lawn, who is the Republican candidate there, is a very impressive person. And you got to hear this clip from this debate from last night. Cut 12, please.
15: The truth is, I'm a sixth-generation Iowan. I live in Iowa today. I have lived in Iowa. Rob has been lying about this. And the issue is, I have a blended family, and my kids split time. That's the issue. But Rob has chose to make this issue the primary focus of his campaign. And I'll tell you, yes, I travel. I travel for business. I travel for family. You know who else travels? Rob. Rob traveled to Aspen, Colorado, to their $77 million mansion there. Rob travels to their multi-million dollar home in Northwest Iowa. Rob travels around the state in a Ford F-150. When he gets home, he gets in the $200,000 Mercedes G-Wagon. Rob

0: Diego, which Trump obviously meant it would be a bad thing if that happened. But he deliberately chooses to act as though Trump was saying he wants Iran to bomb California, which would be horrific for Trump's presidency and legacy. So it's completely illogical, even if Trump doesn't like the average Los Angelino as much as he might like the average person who lives in Palm Beach. But the point is that it'd be horrible for Trump's presidency. So it's illogical Trump would want that to happen. And of course, Trump doesn't want mass death and destruction. So, but Newsom calls for the 25th Amendment, and the clapping seals and the online left just applaud it. They love it. They love to see it. So the question is, will Americans see through that this election? And I'm kind of optimistic at this point. I really am optimistic. I want to play a cut of Trump talking about James Tallarico. Play 13, guys.
1: Let's imagine you have a Nebraska steak on your plate. What would be your preferred cut?
2: Well, I think porterhouse is excellent. Honestly, I like them all. Unlike Tallarico in Texas, where he's a vegan, and all of a sudden he eats steak, and he's not happy. He goes and throws up after he eats it. He's not. This is a vegan. This is a guy that likes lettuce, not steak. But with me, I think there's no doubt about it. I'm all for steak.
0: This is unbelievable. He answers, and he immediately pivots to what he wants to talk about, which is he is a vegan. That's how he referred to Tallarico. Gets to call him Tallarico. He says he doesn't like steak and gets to emphasize that it really is off-putting for the part of the world best known for barbecue that Tallarico would be their senator. I just don't buy it. I'm not going to buy that one until Election Day. I will tell you, though, it's a bold choice, though, with the porterhouse as the best steak, because that's really two steaks. You guys know that, right? The porterhouse, you got the New York strip on one side, and you got the filet mignon on the other side. And what's tricky about that is they cook at different times. So I'm a steak guy. I made some steak for the family yesterday. My parents over, and my sister's here. And I will tell you, I have never gone for the porterhouse because it seems really hard to do, because you're cooking two different steaks at the same time. So important to note that, you barbecue people, if you've mastered the porterhouse, you let me know. I'll tell you one thing that I mastered. 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
5: Ronald Reagan believed freedom was more than a political system or a set of laws. In 1988, he said, "Freedom describes the God-given condition of the human soul." For Reagan, liberty was not something government created. It was something government was called to respect and to protect. That idea sits at the heart of the American experiment. Our rights do not come from rulers, institutions, or political majorities. They belong to us by nature and by God. And when we understand freedom that way, our responsibility

0: becomes clearer. Government may protect liberty, laws may preserve it, but neither can give us what was never theirs to grant. Freedom begins with the recognition that human dignity and liberty come before government, not from it.
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0: shout out the team on the show: Greg Evans, Sean McConnell, Roger Wicker Jr., Rick Locke, Matt Sybil, Ricky Lopez, Misty Callahan, John Cascio, Daniel West, and we get a birthday shout out today. Greg's dad, Bill, 91 years young, and is apparently a fan of the show. Thank you, Bill, for listening, and happy birthday to you. 91's big, because, you know, I have one of my bucket list items is I want to attend Master Marlowe's 60th birthday. That's one of my longevity goals. And that will be, I think, when I'm 91 or 92. So it's a, so we're getting close there. So it's the, maybe when I'm 91, yes, I will be 91. So that will be the year. So I'm trying to get there, Bill. So congrats to you. Hope you have a great day. All right. Let's do some more politics here. Florida poll, Republicans way ahead in those races. Again, it's the Byron Donald's up by 7 in the latest NBC poll over David Jolly, who is a moderate Democrat, who is a Republican, a George Bush, a Jeb Bush, Heb Bush. We do a soft J, Heb Bush. He was a Heb Bush Republican, is now a Democrat. He kind of pivoted when he got into the MSNBC ecosystem, and still a NBC poll shows him up, shows Byron Donalds up 7 in that race, and Ashley Moody, the senator there, who seems fairly likable, well ahead, double digits ahead of Angie Nixon, one of the radicals in the race as well. And so that, again, it's the, we expect Republicans to win those races, but they got to be tighter than that in a state that was recently a purple state for us to feel like there is a blue wave brewing. So I just don't see the blue wave yet. I don't think Republicans are favored because the closing arguments have been pretty weak. But the blue wave is not brewing yet. Let me give you some more. This is how Chuck Schumer is closing right now. Cut 11, please.
1: Now more than ever, we're short of workers. We have a population that is not reproducing it on its own with the same level that it used to. The only way we're going to have a great future in America is if we welcome and embrace immigrants, the dreamers, and all of them, because our ultimate goal is to help the dreamers but get a path to citizenship for all 11 million or however many undocumented there are here.
0: What's unbelievable is how many fact checks I've had to fend off when we talk about the Great Replacement, and he's admitting the Great Replacement is real. He's suggesting that the best Americans are people who are not Americans, that we want to import people from outside of America to become Americans. Because there are enough Americans, there's not going to be enough Americans, we need to bring in more people who are not Americans. That's what he's saying, that we need to replace Americans with these other people from all over the world. Some of which are fine. I'm not a zero immigration guy. But the point is that this is how they're talking, is they are gleefully cheering along because they don't really like Americans. It's not just they don't like America, they don't like Americans either. That's why you go to these blue states and blue cities. Everyone's walking around bummed out. They don't like each other. So here's how Karen Bass talks about the president of the United States. She's the mayor of L.A., cut 16.
2: We are the city that he invaded last June with federal troops for no reason at all to intimidate a whole sector of our population, Latino immigrants.
0: No, he's trying to get illegal aliens out because the businesses keep going out of business, because the schools are unusable, because everything is too expensive, because we don't want a culture that is lawless as when we send a signal that our borders open. LA Times had a tweet, why is Santa Monica struggling while Beverly Hills is thriving? And Beverly Hills is not as thriving as much as it once was, but Beverly Hills, a lot of Republicans in it. There are areas of Beverly Hills that vote for Trump. They're not governed by the same laws as L.A. City, which Karen Bass is the mayor of. Santa Monica is not under Karen Bass's auspices because she's not even radical enough for them. It's so radical there. It's a complete disgrace. Most beautiful place in the world, completely overrun by homelessness, crime, and it's still unaffordable. We're going to give more power to the people who are responsible for the downfall of Santa Monica? Who would do that? I won't believe it until I see it. And Karen Bass translates it to, the problem is that Trump wants to enforce our immigrations and customs laws. She doesn't like ICE. ICE should be our top priority. Make sure ICE is well-funded. They can do everything they need to do. Let's play this cut 15. This is Susan Collins and her debate with Troy Jackson last night. Play this one, 15.
3: Should voters be required to show ID at the polls? Yes or no, Troy Jackson?
4: No, as a working logger, many times I went to the polls without my ID. No.
3: Senator Collins.
4: Yes, only Americans should vote in American elections. I don't think that's too much to ask.
0: Yeah, unbelievable. This guy is saying he's acting like he's a moderate, and he says you shouldn't have an ID to vote. Should you have an ID for other stuff, too? Because of why? Because he was a logger and left his ID at home one time? These people have no arguments. They're so weak. They're so lame, and we can beat them. Go in peace to love and serve the Lord. See you tomorrow. 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
8: Breaking news this hour at Town Hall. I'm Bob Agnew in Washington. New York City Mayor Zoran Mamdani facing some accusations of being anti-Semitic after showing sympathy for terrorist groups in the past. Now today, as he offers his comments on the 3-year anniversary of the bloody Hamas terrorist attack against Israel, he mixed in criticism of the Israelis for their response.
9: Mayor Mamdani condemned the Hamas attack on Israel, in which nearly 1,200 people were murdered and more than 250 kidnapped. At the same time, he condemned Israel's response in Gaza, from which Hamas launched the attack. Mamdani is scheduled to attend a vigil honoring victims of the October 7th attack, the deadliest day for Jews since the Holocaust. He'll also meet with Palestinian New Yorkers. I'm Sarah Lee Kessler.
8: The World Health Organization is releasing its first ever guidelines to address a big rise in obesity among children.
10: The organization is recommending structured dietary and physical activity tailored to individuals or part of a program. It does not recommend pharmacy treatment or weight loss surgery that changes the digestive tract for children up to 9 years old. The World Health Organization is also calling on policymakers to make healthy diets and physical activity more accessible and affordable. The CDC says about 20% of U.S. children and adolescents have obesity. I'm Scott Pringle.
8: October is Breast Cancer Awareness Month, and a health expert is weighing in on what to do to reduce the risk of getting it. Professor Cheryl Thompson studies cancer risk at the Penn State Cancer Institute and says knowing one's family history is very important.
11: If you have a strong family history or you're a close relative with breast cancer, you should consider possibly starting screening at an earlier age and or more frequently.
8: She says maintaining a healthy weight, limiting alcohol consumption, and exercising regularly will reduce the risk of getting breast cancer. About 1 in 8 women in America will be diagnosed with breast cancer at some point in their lives. More at townhall.com.
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8: Things are looking up for spaceship maker Elon Musk.
13: SpaceX stock shot up 8% this week, making CEO and founder Elon Musk a trillionaire again. The jump comes as SpaceX has been benefiting from AI infrastructure and other related agreements, Starship and Neo Cloud government contracts. And Wall Street is headed for a record-shattering $90 billion year.
8: That is Monica Nelson reporting. President Trump today set to celebrate the launch of automatic enrollment for the Trump account. The Deputy Press Secretary Taylor Rogers said every American child under the age of 18 now has a Trump account in their name. Newborns between 2025 and 28 receiving a $1,000 deposit into their accounts, and they'll be able to access that money once they turn 18. On Wall Street, has been very slow going right now. The Dow Jones Industrial Average is struggling. It's down about 389 points. Breaking news and analysis at townhall.com.
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7: 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People, ladies and gentlemen, here's Scott Jennings.
20: President Trump heading off to Texas today to rally the Republicans as the fight for control of Congress enters its final month. And the president right now is holding an announcement at the White House before departing. Sounds like he is talking about Trump accounts. We've got our eyes on it. We'll report back to you ASAP. Tropical storm Isaias has formed in the Gulf and is expected to rapidly intensify during the next few days, becoming a significant hurricane before making landfall along the northern Gulf Coast. It would be the first hurricane of the 2026 Atlantic hurricane season. And we have a somber show ahead today. A number of voices joining us to commemorate and remember what happened on October the 7th in Israel, to remember the victims and to discuss the ongoing fight against terrorism and against anti-Semitism. This is Scott Jennings, broadcasting for Salem. We're live in Washington, D.C. today. And again, we welcome our new listeners on C-SPAN. Our show is being simulcast on C-SPAN all week long, and we're glad you're here. You can normally catch this show on Salem radio stations coast to coast and on the Salem News Channel app, which is available on a number of streaming services. It is Wednesday, October the 7th. On this day, 3 years ago, families in southern Israel woke up to what should have been a peaceful Saturday morning. Children in their beds, parents in their homes, and nearby, young adults enjoying the final hours of a music festival. Then terrorists stormed across the border to murder, rape, torture, and take hostages. Approximately 1,200 people were killed. More than 250 were carried into Gaza, including children and the elderly. Hamas turned October the 7th into a day of infamy for Israel and into a day of celebration for people who seek to overturn the pillars of Western civilization. Today, we remember, because time does not diminish this evil, and propaganda does not erase the crime. Last year, I traveled to Israel to bear witness. I visited the Nova Music Festival site. Our group met the mother of Alon Ohel, who had been kidnapped there. And I visited the kibbutz Neir Oz. When I think about Neir Oz, I think about the Bibas family. Shri, her husband, Yarden, their little boys, Ariel and Kefir. Ariel was 4 when terrorists kidnapped him. Kefir was not even 9 months old. Taken alive. And according to Israel's forensic and intelligence assessment, those two little boys were murdered by the terrorists in captivity. Then came the spectacle of their return. In February of last year, Hamas displayed their coffins on a stage in front of cheering spectators, turning the return of dead children into a propaganda pageant. Boys who should have come home in their parents' arms came home instead in coffins. What kind of a person, what kind of a people cheers a murdered child? Even then, the cruelty continued. The coffin Hamas claimed held Shri contained somebody else's body. Her remains were returned later. And somehow here in the West, we still hear lectures about understanding the people responsible. Well, I want us to understand Ariel. I want to remember Kefir. I want to say Shri's name. And I want to ask every institution claiming to speak for human rights Can you condemn their murders without reaching for an excuse? That's what Mayor Mamdani has done today in his despicable statement. If you cannot do that, your moral compass is broken, and you have no business directing ours. I've spoken to you often on this show about civilization versus barbarism. October the 7th stripped that question down to its essentials. Civilization recognizes human dignity. Barbarism turns a child into leverage, a woman's body into a battlefield, a grandmother into a bargaining chip. Israel was fully justified in fighting the terrorists responsible for October the 7th. And Americans need to understand something. Given the opportunity, Hamas would bring the same barbarism to any community in America. Our children are no less precious. Our families are no less vulnerable to terrorists who regard murdering innocents as a glorious achievement. Hamas deserves no sympathy, no rationalization, no excuses. Yet it has received exactly that on college campuses and other elite and cultural institutions. Imagine somebody celebrating October the 7th outside your child's school after terrorists had attacked it. Imagine somebody calling the murder of your neighbors a victory. That's what these excuses sound like to the families who lived through it. The propaganda campaign put the victims on trial and handed their killers a language of absolution. Murder became resistance. Massacre became liberation. At Harvard, a coalition of more than 30 student organizations held Israel entirely responsible for the unfolding violence. Their statement did not even mention Hamas. The terrorists attacked the homes and abduct the children. And somehow the indictment goes to the people who were being murdered and kidnapped. The national leadership of Students for Justice in Palestine called the attack a, quote, historic win for Palestinian resistance. A historic win. What kind of liberation is advanced by raping, torturing, and slaughtering young people at a music concert? All that education, and they still cannot tell right from wrong. The sexual atrocities were documented by the Civil Commission on October 7th, crimes against women and children. Its investigation assembled survivor and witness testimony, photographs, videos, and official records. Its conclusion, sexual violence was systematic, widespread, and integral to the attack and the abuse of the hostages. Its findings document rape and gang rape, sexual mutilation, sexual torture, and abuse of bodies after death. The commission also documented assaults and humiliation in front of family members, weaponizing the bonds between people who loved one another. Sexual violence continued against hostages in captivity. For the American left, though, it seems, believe women expired at the Israeli border. These Israeli women were treated like subhumans, and the indignity of having the violence committed against them shamefully continues today. Our enemies exploit this moral confusion. In July of 2024, President Biden's Director of National Intelligence, Avril Haines, warned that Iranian government actors were posing as activists online, encouraging Gaza war protests and providing financial support to protesters. They want the West ashamed of defending itself. They want us to be afraid to name the evil. And political leaders have a responsibility to confront that, including inside their own coalitions. Consider Rashida Tlaib's defense of From the River to the Sea. She called it a call for freedom and peaceful coexistence. What Israelis hear is the erasure of the world's only Jewish state. 22 Democrats joined Republicans to censure her, and they deserve credit. So does John Fetterman for defending Israel and challenging his own party. But why should moral clarity make a Democrat exceptional? Leadership means drawing a line and being willing to lose support of people who cross it. Western civilization did not happen by accident. Our inheritance came through Jerusalem, Athens, Rome, and the American experiment. Faith, reason, liberty, the rule of law, the belief that our rights come from God and every individual possesses inherent dignity. People fought for those ideas and died for them. Our responsibility is to carry them forward. Civilization can survive an enemy at the gates, but it is in grave danger when the people inside begin making excuses for them. So remember October the 7th. Remember the families whose ordinary Saturday became a nightmare. The young people who went to hear music and never came home. Remember Cherie and Ariel and Kafir. The victims deserve our memorial today. The truth deserves defenders. And civilization deserves people with the backbone to fight for it. We cannot recede. We cannot concede. We have to remember that October 7th was in fact a day of infamy. Our response must be a lasting commitment to remember the innocent, to confront the evil, and to defend the civilization that the barbarians have come to destroy. This is Scott Jennings reporting for Salem here on October the 7th, 2026. 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
2: Foundations of Freedom, a look at America's founding principles and the leaders who shaped our nation.
3: Ronald Reagan believed freedom was more than a political system or a set of laws. In 1988, he said, "Freedom describes the God-given condition of the human soul." For Reagan, liberty was not something government created. It was something government was called to respect and to protect. That idea sits at the heart of the American experiment. Our rights do not come from rulers, institutions, or political majorities. They belong to us by nature and by God. And when we understand freedom that way, our responsibility becomes clearer. Government may protect liberty. Laws may preserve it, but neither can give us what was never theirs to grant. Freedom begins with the recognition that human dignity and liberty come before government, not from it.
22: Larry O'Connor sees a non-starter.
23: Iran offered a deal to open the Strait of Hormuz, which, by the way, I reject the premise at the get-go. 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Whereupon we should just walk away from the table and say, no, you're already illegal criminal actors on the world stage by shutting down the strait. How about you adhere to international law and keep these international waterways free, period.
22: 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Larry O'Connor, weekday mornings at 3 on AM 970, The Answer. When he's not in the Oval Office or owning the libs on CNN, he's here with us. It's The Scott Jennings Show.
20: Wednesday, October the 7th. Welcome back to The Scott Jennings Show, Common Sense for the American People. Here on Salem, we continue our conversations about October the 7th at the bottom of the hour with our friend Batya Ungar Sargon of News Nation. But first, let's get caught up on other news, starting with a developing threat to the Gulf Coast. Tropical storm Isaias has formed off of eastern Mexico. Forecasters expect it to become a hurricane Thursday with a possible landfall late Friday or early Saturday between southeastern Louisiana and the Florida Panhandle. Florida Governor Ron DeSantis has declared a state of emergency for 25 counties. The threats include dangerous storm surge, heavy rain, and flash flooding. Some locations could receive up to 10 inches of rain. If you live along the northern Gulf Coast, now's the time to check your preparations and local advisories. To the campaign trail, President Trump heads to San Antonio today for his third Texas visit in a month, campaigning alongside Republican Senate candidate Ken Paxton. Paxton facing off against Democrat James Tallarico in a race that is drawing substantial national attention and substantial Republican spending. Now, Trump carried Texas by 14 points in 2024. Republicans are now working to turn those voters into midterm voters while also defending competitive House seats in South Texas. Tonight's rally is scheduled for 6 o'clock Central at the Freeman Coliseum. Election Day, November 3rd. Less than 4 weeks away, final push is underway. And it is for Democrats as well. They're calling in Barack Obama, former president planning to campaign in Michigan, with Democrat Senate nominee Abdul El Sayed, as his campaign is struggling with certain kinds of Democratic coalition voters, including African Americans. Polls are close in both states. A lot of money being spent in Texas and Michigan. Both parties are all in. Meantime, Secretary of State Marco Rubio is in Greece, and he's laying out an America First vision for the future, calling for stronger industry, a rebuilt military, and American leadership in emerging technology. Speaking in Athens, Rubio said the Trump administration has chosen the unapologetic pursuit of national power in the defense of Western civilization. Take a listen. Cut 5.
24: Under President Trump, the United States has made its choice. We choose the unapologetic pursuit of national power, to take back control of our critical supply chains, to reindustrialize our economy, to rebuild our defense, to fight for dominance of the technologies and industries of the future. We choose to reach for new frontiers in advanced manufacturing and superintelligence, in drones, weapons, and warfare, in chips, minerals, cyber, and every other domain of human possibility to unleash our energy, to rebuild our factories, to return our astronauts to the moon, and launch a new age of exploration in space.
20: Marco Rubio delivered a sweeping address today in Greece. We're going to play quite a bit of that for you for the rest of the week here on the Scott Jennings Show. Mentioned at the top of the hour, the president's making an announcement as we speak in the Oval Office. It has to do with an expansion, a dramatic expansion, of his Trump accounts for children. Let's take a listen into the president right now. He's speaking in the Oval Office. Cut six.
0: Since launching in July, nearly 8 million accounts have been created in 3 months. With today's announcement, we're building on that success by 70 million accounts or children across America, and they'll all be enrolled into the Trump accounts. And since July 4th, over $4.5 billion have been deposited in Trump accounts, and much of that has come from very generous Brad, Susan, Michael, and others. Some of the biggest companies in America are giving hundreds of millions of dollars.
20: We'll have more on the Trump accounts announcement later in the show. In Britain, there's been another arrest in the investigation involving RAF Fairford. Police arrested a seventh man on Tuesday over the suspected terror plot involving the airbase there that is used by the American Air Force. British officials have said there are strong indications of Iranian involvement in the security incident. Iran denies it. Fairford has been used by American bombers that are striking Iran, or at least had been earlier this year. Earlier suspects were released on bail while the investigation continued, a decision criticized by President Trump and Secretary Rubio. British authorities say they are working closely with the United States and investigating whether other individuals were acting on behalf of a foreign state. The investigation remains ongoing. In Ukraine, another deadly night of Russian attacks. Ukrainian officials say Russian missiles and drones killed at least 20 people, including children. The heaviest losses were in the northern city of Prilyuk, where a missile destroyed a five-story residential building. Attacks also damaged energy infrastructure, prompting emergency power cuts in five regions. Russia says it targeted military industrial facilities. President Zelensky in Ukraine says ballistic missiles remain a major challenge for Ukraine's defenses. We're going to continue our conversation on October the 7th after this commercial break. Bhagya Unger Sargon joins us next. Stay with us here on The Scott Jennings Show.
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5: I'm Jerry Willis, and this is the Fox Business Report. The minutes from the September Federal Reserve meeting are released today. The report is expected to reveal a broader debate that resulted in the Fed raising interest rates by 0.25%. Stocks are under pressure after records yesterday for the NASDAQ and S&P. Crude oil prices have moved higher. Yields on U.S. Treasuries are also higher today. Microsoft is unveiling a new laptop today powered by NVIDIA's new chips. It's designed to handle tasks including writing code with AI agents without cloud computing and done right at your home or business. The Mortgage Bankers Association says its 30-year fixed average jumped to 4.9% in the week ending October 2nd. Applications for both loans to buy and refinance a home declined. That's your Fox Business Report. I'm Jenny Coselda. Invested in you.
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8: With SRN News, I'm Bob Agnew in Washington. President Trump is set to celebrate the launch of automatic enrollment for the Trump accounts. Deputy Press Secretary Taylor Rogers said every American child under the age of 18 now has a Trump account in their name. Newborns between 2025 and 2028 will be receiving a $1,000 deposit into those accounts. It will be available to them once they turn the age of 18. Tropical storm Isaias is expected to strengthen into a hurricane by tomorrow. That will bring the possibility of winds of more than 100 miles an hour. Current projections show Hurricane Isaias making landfall somewhere between New Orleans and Panama City. President Trump will be in the Lone Star State today with the midterm elections coming nigh. This marks the president's third visit to Texas in less than a month to stump for GOP candidates. Looking to Wall Street, it has been slow going for the major indexes. Right now, the Dow is off 388 points. This is SRN News.
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20: 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All right, my first guest today, a great friend of the show and a great personal friend. She's been one of the staunchest defenders of Western civilization and of the Nation of Israel on the nightly news. She's the host of Batya on News Nation. Welcome back to the Scott Jennings Show. Fatya Ungar Sargon. Get on in here, Fatya. Good to see you.
6: Thank you so much for having me, Scott, and for being such a friend to the Jewish people. You should hear how you are talked about in synagogues across this nation with just so much love and so much gratitude. At a time when there were not a lot of friends to the Jews worldwide, you were that friend in the most important place out there every night defending us. So God bless you and protect you. And it's an honor to be here with you on this day.
20: Well, God bless you, Fatya, for everything that you do and for your valuable voice in our national public affairs. You've been a beacon of moral clarity on your show at News Nation. And we've been on, and you've been on CNN a number of times on these topics. And as you know, it's a little lonely at that table when you know you're fighting for what's true, when you know you're fighting for right versus wrong, when you know you're fighting versus for civilization versus barbarism. So your courage is been noted by many around the world. I want to start by you by just talking to you about October the 7th. What day, what is this day mean to you personally? When you woke up this morning, what was on your mind? How do you process the grief of October the 7th in your household?
6: I think as an American, the thing that I'm really struggling with and working through is, in addition to the grief as a Jew and what, you know, the Israelis are still going through, the aftermath of the trauma, is the way in which so many people here have been revealed to be on the side of the terrorists to this day. This morning, Mayor of New York City, Zoran Mamdani, tweeted out effectively a defense of Hamas under the guise of acknowledging October 7th. And there are many people who agree with him. In fact, the reason he did that is because he's getting blowback from his party for creating an initiative to fight anti-Semitism. I mean, the left has just totally turned on the Jews, and that includes a lot of people who many Jews thought were their friends. And so this is, I think, the enduring legacy as non-Israelis for us in the United States to fight against this massive misinformation campaign that effectively is a reversal of the victim and the perpetrator when it comes to October 7th. They portray the Palestinians and Hamas as the victims and the Jews as the perpetrators. It's a moral inversion that's basically designed to justify violence against Jews worldwide today, because if they defend a genocide, of course, they deserve everything coming to them. So I think for me, that the kind of the information assault that we're all ongoing, currently suffering through, and that you, Scott, are so incredible at fighting back against, is really, really important. And of course, it's not just about Jews and it's not just about Israel, because the same people who will justify terrorism against Jews will justify terrorism against the West and the tearing down of the West. They do not believe in the values that this great nation was founded on. So I think I'm very much in that kind of 30,000 foot view of things, thinking about how as Americans we can heal those divides and find our way back to a common source of truth.
20: But yeah, you raise an important issue around the misinformation propaganda campaign that has gone on in the West since October the 7th, and it's turned the victims of October the 7th into the bad guys. And it has been nothing short of head spinning to me how quickly propaganda can disseminate and how much of that propaganda has been carried by mainstream media and mainstream, or at least previously mainstream, politicians who you and I know both know better. They know better. They know the right and wrong. They know who was in the wrong and who the bad guys and the good guys are here. But they've chosen to participate in this propaganda campaign. How are American Jews processing that? You're now living in a country where you cannot rely on mainstream media, newspapers, cable news, and political leaders to even tell basic truth about this horrific atrocity. It's the worst atrocity committed against the Jewish people since the Holocaust. And we can't get a shred of basic truth out in the Western media about it. It has been head spinning and tragic, in my opinion.
6: Totally. I think a lot of Jews are waking up. You're seeing in Michigan, for example, many, many Jews about to vote for Republican for the first time in their lives because they just cannot stomach voting for Abdul el-Sayed, who defended a terrorist who tried to murder 140 Jewish babies last year. Unfortunately, Scott, a lot of Jewish Americans, their identity as Democrats is more important to them than their identity as Jews. And that's a very hard thing to admit. It's a very hard thing to acknowledge. It's a very educated community. And of course, as you know, the number one predictor for whether somebody's a Democrat, certainly a progressive, is whether they have a college degree. And many, many Jews have a college degree, twice the national average. Many of them have a graduate degree. And as a result, they have bought into the kind of MSNBC lie of it all. And that's very heartbreaking. So the community right now is very split, I would say down the middle. There is movement happening, but of course not as much as somebody like I would like to see. You see Jews defending Mamdani. You see Jews defending Abdul el-Sayed. It's truly heartbreaking. You see Jews participating in the smearing of conservatives and Christians who are the only people left who have our backs, right? So I find that to be very heartbreaking. And it is certainly a conversation that we're having within the community, and I think one that will grow more robust as time goes on.
20: Yeah, the Jewish Democrats for decades have been very loyal to their party, as you know. And to find that your political party, the people who you have supported for year after year after year, election after election, to find that it's not just that they no longer support you on this issue or that. They no longer support you on your religious identity, your faith identity. They no longer support your idea that a Jewish nation should exist. They no longer support Zionism. It is pulling the rug out from underneath millions of Americans who overwhelmingly voted Democrat for many, many years. I'm anxious and interested to see how they process their votes in this upcoming election. But more than that, I'm anxious to see how they process how their communities operate. I think a lot about New York City these days because of the spike in anti-Semitism attacks that we've seen in New York City. You mentioned Mamdani, the mayor. He says he's fighting anti-Semitism, but yet he's now giving more money to a group that is dedicated to, you know, Israel's right to be destroyed, I guess. And then he puts out this statement today. How does the average Jewish American in New York, how are they processing living under a mayor who clearly holds them in great disdain?
6: They're very upset about it. Mamdani got about 30% of the Jewish vote, excuse me, and people made much of this. They said, look at this, you know, so many of the Jews support him. That is a historically, by an order of magnitude, low number for the Democratic candidate to get from the Jewish community. So even then, before he had really engaged in much of his slander of the Jewish state and encouragement, I would even say, of anti-Semitism and incitement to violence against Jews, they were skeptical. And now even some who had given him the benefit of the doubt are done. And every day you think that this scumbag can't fall any lower, can't sink any lower, and he does, and he manages to, like today's statement about October 7th. It's just a disaster. And the thing about him, Scott, is, you know, he's always got this kind of smug smirk on his face, right? The perennially happy mayor. There's one topic that wipes that smug grin off his face. And it's the thing that his heart truly beats for. And it is the Free Palestine cause. It is the To the River, To the Sea cause. That is when that smug smirk disappears and this the truth of who he is.

0: Do you feel safe walking down the sidewalk today under Mamdani?
1: I know many who don't, but, you know, I would just urge them to have a little bit of a reality check. Much of the violence is in the form of Free Palestine vandalism. Much of it is speech acts, you know, people marching down the street. Much of it is protected speech. So I really don't like when Jews walk around saying we're not safe anymore. To me, this is kind of an insult to Jewish history, an insult to American history. This country will never turn against its Jews. The vast majority of Americans are good-hearted people who are still very protective of Jews and very pro-Israel. It's just this leftist faction, and we have to beat them. And that's there's no way around that. We have to win.
0: That voice you're hearing on the Scott Jennings Show today is Batya Ungar Sargon. You can catch her show on News Nation on Saturdays. It's called Batya with an exclamation point, and for good reason. And Batya has a book out this year called The Jews and the Left, A Jewish History of Anti-Semitism, Civil Rights, and the Unraveling of American Politics. You can get that on Amazon or wherever you pick up your books. Batya, so nice to see you. Hopefully I'll see you at the CNN set sometime in the very near future, but I appreciate you joining us on such a sad day where we remember October.
1: God bless you, Scott. God bless you and protect you. Thank you so much for having me.
0: All right, that was Batya Ungar Sargon here on the Scott Jennings Show. When we come back, my friend Yale Barter is here. She's host of the podcast Ask a Jew. She's an interesting guest, and we'll have that next on the Scott Jennings Show.
2: 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Now, Rob Schmidt is on Newsmax tonight talking about the war for America's future. 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
2: 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The Answer. The very definition of never back down. Here's Scott Jennings.
6: It is Wednesday, October the 7th, and we continue our commemoration of the third anniversary of the terrible attack, the terrorist attack by Hamas on Israel. Our next guest is Yael Bar-Tur. She is host of this really great podcast. It used to be called Ask a Jew, but they've changed the name of it because the podcast is expanding. It's become part of the ARC Media Group, which is our friend Dan Senor's group, and they're now calling it Chosen People Problems. And it's candid conversations about Jewish identity, politics, and culture, mixing serious subjects and irreverent humor. I think that's a perfect way to describe my friend Yael, who joins us now. Welcome into the Scott Jennings Show.
7: Thanks for having me, Scott. And not just for Jews, the podcast. So everybody's welcome.
6: I know. A Gentile was once on that podcast. I know
7: once,
6: him personally.
7: Yeah.
6: So. we're glad you're here. We want to talk to you today, Yael, about October the 7th. And I just want to first start with this. You were really involved with a lot of the survivors and their families during the hostage crisis that lasted so long after October the 7th. I'm sure you've been in touch with a lot of them today. What can you tell us? How are people processing today? How are people feeling? And kind of give us an update of how some of the victims' families are getting along now 3 years after October the 7th.
7: Yeah, it's the first year, actually, that for a lot of people that they're really feeling that deep grief, because the first and second years we still had hostages out there waiting for them to return, and we were still under constant missile attacks from the south, from the north, from Iran. And this year feels like the first year where people can actually grieve, and it's very, very difficult, but it's also, I think, a day of immense pride in a way, because we're reminded of a lot of the stories of the heroic people that day, and not just the soldiers, you know, ordinary men and women who laid their life for others and just make you proud to be part of this nation.
6: Yael, when I went to Israel last year, I visited two sites that a lot of people have become familiar with, the Niro's Kibbutz and the Nova Music Festival site. And we were talking offline. I was telling you I was going back through my photos of those sites, and I'm seeing a lot of photos and videos that were taken in the direct aftermath of October the 7th. It's incredibly heartbreaking when you realize how people were treated, their homes were invaded, children slaughtered. It's still unthinkable even today. But I think you've been in touch with people in those sites, and you know about what's going on there. What can you tell us about those places today?
7: Yeah, like I said, you know, everybody is still very much deep in grief. But you know us Israelis a little bit at this point, and we don't really stop, right? We don't really have the privilege to stop what we're doing and stop living and stop building and stop creating. I was at Kibbutz Be'eri last year, where I think a lot of people may know the name because it was a kibbutz that was very heavily affected. I think one of every three or four people was either injured or murdered or kidnapped. And I spoke to a young man whose mother was murdered, but he didn't even have me over to talk about that. He had me over to talk about the winery that he's building in the kibbutz now, and the grapes that he's planting, and the house that he's building for his family. And I actually heard this amazing, this amazing statistic the other day that 90% of the residents of the areas surrounding Gaza and southern Israel that were impacted have returned to their home. And not only that, there's actually a 10% population increase, which means people are moving there. People are actively taking their families and moving to these places to build their lives. And I think that is a very Israeli thing to do.
6: Yael, as we process this third anniversary, we're doing so in a political environment in the United States where, in my estimation, one political party has completely abandoned the people of Israel. They've abandoned the Jewish people. They have decided to create a big tent with a lot of people who are swimming daily in rank anti-Semitism. You're in the process of becoming an American citizen. You're a citizen of Israel, but you're in the process of becoming an American. As you do that, and as you watch our American politics unfold, how are you viewing this anti-Zionism rise, this anti-Semitism rise? How do you view all that?
7: I mean, there are days when I'm more worried about what's going on here in the U.S. than I am about what's going on in Israel. And sometimes it's funny, people from Israel will actually call me up sometimes and be like, how are you? Is everything okay in New York? So we're very worried, but, you know, we're not. I know you were talking earlier with the wonderful Batya about fear. We're not scared. If you go to synagogues here, they're absolutely packed.
6: Yeah, let me pause you right there. We have to take a break at the top of the hour. But hang on. Let's continue this conversation when we come back on the Scott Jennings Show. You know, there's something powerful about having access to stories that remind us what matters most: faith, family, courage, and the values that we want to pass on to the next generation. Scott Jennings here, and that's why I want to tell you about Angel Studios. 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
14: Breaking news this hour at Town Hall. I'm Bob Agnew in Washington. Marking 3 years now since Iran-backed Hamas terrorists killed 1,200 Israelis at the Nova Music Festival in nearby neighborhoods and took more than 250 hostages to Gaza. Salem's Aaron Milan tours one of those tunnels. Here's correspondent Laura Winters.
15: Okay, so we're making our way through here.
16: In an exclusive, Salem's Aaron Molin goes deep beneath Gaza into one of the Hamas terrorist tunnels discovered by the Israeli military just 8 months ago.
15: We've already passed an intersection that goes back the other way, this one heading towards the Israeli border. And there's only a handful of us here, but it's already quite hot and humid. It's incredible how so many terrorists could have been down here. Even their ability to breathe, to function, just with thousands here, it's unimaginable.
16: Laura Winters reporting.
14: At least eight people are dead after Russia bombarded Ukraine with drones and missiles. The latest update from Tammy Trujillo.
17: Ukrainian officials say Russia launched an attack overnight that damaged residential buildings, industrial facilities, and infrastructure across northern Ukraine. Authorities say eight people were killed in the attack, including two in the city of Kyiv, and that the Ukrainian Air Force was able to stop over 160 of the Russian drones and missiles. Russia's defense ministry says it carried out a massive strike overnight on Ukraine's military industrial facilities. I'm Tammy Trujillo.
14: It's slow going on Wall Street right now. The Dow Jones Industrial Average is down about 320 points. Tennessee lawmakers seeking execution changes after a lethal injection attempt.
18: Governor Bill Lee has paused all executions after the failed attempt and has ordered a third-party review of execution procedures. Also, the Tennessee Department of Correction Commissioner has resigned. House Speaker Cameron Sexton says the state will examine what went wrong as a failed attempt as renewed debate over capital punishment methods. Rich Thomason reporting.
14: More of these stories at townhall.com.
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14: A crew of four is closer to coming home after spending 6 months living in space.
21: Homecoming is a process for astronauts who've been living half a year in space.
22: The hatch is closed and we see the closed invitation.
23: All right, we copy hatch closed.
21: NASA astronauts, including Commander Jessica Meir and pilot Jack Hathaway, are in their SpaceX Crew Dragon capsule, along with colleagues from Russia and Europe. The four will spend a day orbiting the Earth before splashdown Thursday morning off the coast of San Diego. I'm Rory O'Neill.
14: President Trump making an announcement today regarding the launch of those automatic enrollments for Trump accounts. The deputy press secretary said that every American child under the age of 18 now has their very own Trump account in their name. Newborns born between 2025 and 2028 all to receive a $1,000 deposit into those accounts. You'll find breaking news and analysis at townhall.com.
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6: It is Wednesday, October the 7th. Common Sense for the American People. 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And again, we welcome all of our viewers on C-SPAN. The show's being simulcast by C-SPAN all week long, and we're grateful. If you're just learning about the Scott Jennings Show for the first time via C-SPAN, thanks for joining us. You can always catch this show coast-to-coast on Salem radio stations and also on the Salem News Channel. We have an app, and Salem News Channel is also available on a number of streaming TV services out there. I'm sure you've got one on one of your devices somewhere. We are remembering the third anniversary of the terror attack against Israel that happened on October the 7th. And we're continuing our conversation with my friend Yael Bar-Tur. She is the co-host of the podcast now called Chosen People Problems. It's a part of the ARC Media Group. And Yael, we're grateful for your time today. We were having a good discussion before the break, and I wanted to make sure we gave you a chance to give us an update. You work with a lot of the families of the victims mm-hmm. of October the 7th and a lot of the hostages that were able to come home. And I know you had an interesting update on one of them. Tell us about that.
7: Yeah, there is an interesting story that came out, was discussed now in Israel. There's a hostage named Avinatan Ol. Big, strong guy, and he was held for 2 years all by himself, all alone. And most of that time, he was chained up in the darkness in a tunnel. Mm-hmm. And when it was finally time for him to be released, his captor told him, you know, go home, spend time with your parents, with your friends, then pack a bag and go to Europe, because we're going to do this again and again and again. So whenever people talk about Israel's response and if it's proportionate and are we doing enough to promote the peace process, meanwhile, our neighbors, unfortunately, in Hamas or what's left of it, are planning their next October 7th. And nobody in Israel is going to forget that.
6: Yael, it might be helpful if you reminded the audience about October the 7th and the different waves of people that came over from Gaza. Hamas mm-hmm. fighters came over, but there were a second and third order of waves of people that came over. A lot of civilians from Gaza mm-hmm. came over and participated in the attack. And then when the hostages were taken back to Gaza, I've read a number of accounts of hostages. They said they were taken into people's homes. And you had civilians who were hiding the hostages, and in some cases there were tunnels built below, you know, supposedly civilian homes, and the hostages wound up in these terror tunnels. I think a lot of folks in the West don't understand this. The attack wasn't just a handful of Hamas fighters. There were thousands of people who were involved in it and cheered it on and participated in the hostage taking over that long period of time.
7: Yeah, we really shouldn't call it an attack. It was an invasion. It was a full-on invasion by thousands of people. I spoke to people in the kibbutzim who said that thousands of people, elderly people, people with walking sticks, came in and just started taking things, starting abusing bodies, abusing women. People saw their cars driving away, their tractors, their TVs. It was a full-on invasion. And, I mean, the atrocity of that day, and I hate to remind your audience of it, but I think we need to be reminded, you know, these people, they asked their victims to open up their phones and put in their Facebook passwords so that they could live stream on their own Facebook what they were doing to them so that their families would see it. I mean, the depravity is just something that we want to believe doesn't exist, but we have to remember that it happened because it's going to happen again if we don't put an end to it.
6: Yeah, Elle, I want to welcome into our conversation Bruce Pearl. He is one of the winningest basketball coaches at the college level in history. Of course, former coach of the Auburn Tigers, the winningest coach in the history of Auburn. And Coach Pearl, you've been a great friend and a great friend of the show, and you've been one of the most outspoken voices in the sports world against this anti-Semitism that we have seen spiking in the United States and across the world. And you've stood up for the people of Israel as they have faced this propaganda campaign in the West. Welcome in here to the Scott Jennings Show, and I think you and Yael might be meeting for the first time, but you're two of my favorite people, so I'm glad we're all together. But maybe talk a little bit about your views here on talk to us about your views of this anniversary of October the 7th and how you and your family are feeling today.
2: Well, Scott, it's great to be with you and Yael. So nice to meet you. I've followed you and listened to you and watched you, and I really appreciate your clarity. And I think for the folks that listen to this Scott Jennings show about common sense, I think they're gaining some knowledge, and they're in a position where they are going to be able to somehow understand the challenges that Israel's facing on a daily basis just to survive. And as Yael pointed out, this wasn't just the Hamas leadership. This was a people, Gazans, who have been indoctrinated since 2005 when Israel gave Gaza back to the Gazans, and they elected Fatah, and Fatah got thrown out by Hamas, and in return and in favor, they've sent over 25,000 rockets at Israel since that time, just trying to indiscriminately kill the Jews. One of the things that I'm always touched by when I go visit Yad Vashem or any of the Holocaust memorials is the number of people that we call amongst the righteous. And Scott Jennings, you are amongst the righteous. But it's people that risked their professions, their livelihoods, their families, and they hid the Jews from the Nazis. Or they found ways for them to get out of the country before the children would be taken away and sent to the gas chambers. And there's hundreds and hundreds, maybe thousands of stories throughout World War II. Yael, can you, or Scott, can you name me one story that's been published or that's been publicized where anybody in Gaza amongst the righteous pointed the IDF or to anybody, this is where the hostages were hiding? Is there one story of an UNRWA a worker who was kind or considerate or felt terrible that they while they were holding a hostage was starving or sick or scared? I've not heard one of those stories, and that just tells you this was not simply done by Hamas leadership. This was done by the Palestinian people.
6: Coach, we got a couple of minutes left here in this segment. I wanted you to specifically comment on what, because you spend a lot of time on college campuses, you coached college basketball. What has it been like for you to observe this anti-Semitism spike and ideology that has enveloped so many college campuses out there? Not all. Some colleges and university leaders, I think, have handled it okay. But in the Ivy League, for instance, We've just seen this anti-Semitism become part of the university identity. What has been your reaction to that? And when you hear from students on these campuses that look up to you, what do you tell them about how to withstand that?
2: It's heartbreaking, and I'm broken for my children as they're living it and as they're experiencing it. And Scott, I think the most important thing is who's doing it and why are they doing it? Who are our enemies of our country? The enemies of our country are the people that are jealous or don't believe in our Judeo-Christian way of our founding and our lifestyle, our capitalism, our democracy, so on and so forth. President Donald Trump has been the greatest friend Israel has ever had, okay? Half of this country doesn't like Donald Trump right now, maybe even more than that. So right away, because he's been so pro-Israel and fought anti-Semitism, they're automatically on the other side of that. The second thing is the incredible influx of the illegal immigrants who have come from countries where they were indoctrinated to have some anti-Semitic views. The best way for them to attack our country is to divide us. They love what's going on right now in the Democratic Party, and they love how the Democratic Party is trying to divide us as a nation. How do you divide us? Divide the Christians and the Jews. Begin to teach them that the Jews killed Jesus. Don't tell them anything about the Jewish roots of their Christian faith. Explain to them that the reason why gas prices are so high, it's because of the war in Iran, that the United States got into because of Israel. You tell them a bunch of lies, and then have people that care about our country begin to think, well, it's Israel's fault, or it's the Jews' fault. Now you've divided us, and that's the best way to conquer it. They can't beat us with their armies, so they're using our freedom of speech and our ability to go on these college campuses and completely lie to our students. Who wouldn't want free Palestine? Who would want free Palestine? Nobody, except what college kids don't understand. It's free Palestine of the Jews. How would you free Palestine or Israel, the Jews? Kill them, run them off, scare them. And this is what they've been trying to do since Israel was born. And guess what? It's not working. We're here. We're stronger than ever, and we're not going anywhere. So try as you might, we're here to stay.
6: That's Bruce Pearl, one of the winningest basketball coaches in college basketball history, great friend of the show, and Yael Bar-Tur, host of the Chosen People Problems podcast. I want to thank you both for being part of our conversation today. We have to take a break here on the show. It's Scott Jennings broadcasting for Salem. We commemorate the third anniversary of October the 7th. Stay with us.
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6: Thanks for listening to Common Sense for the American People here on Salem. Scott Jennings reporting. 3 years after Hamas murdered and kidnapped 1,200 Israelis and several hundred more hostages on October the 7th, New York Mayor Zoran Mamdani has created some justifiable outrage today by using this anniversary to accuse Israel and the United States of genocide, which is a damnable lie that we will debunk with our next guest at the bottom of the hour. Mamdani's statement today describes Israel's campaign in Gaza as a, quote, devastating, ongoing genocide. Again, this is absolutely not true. There is no data to back up this assertion, despite the repeated propaganda attempts to make it so. Mamdani accuses Washington of, quote, complicity with every arms shipment. Mayor Mamdani could not even give the Jewish people a single day to grieve and to mourn without slandering the people of Israel with his lies and propaganda. He literally hates Israel. If you don't know it by now, please internalize what he has done today on this terrible anniversary. Meanwhile, Mamdani's $30 million plan to supposedly fight anti-Semitism is drawing questions about where the money is going. The plan doubles funding for a group called Partners Against the Hate to $6.4 million. The program supports six core organizations, including the Jewish Community Relations Council and the Arab American Association of New York. New York Post is reporting the Arab American Association, formerly led by Mamdani ally Linda Sarsour, supported anti-Israel campus encampments after October the 7th. The group received $3.3 million in city funding between 2017 and 2024, according to the Post. Now they're going to get more. More than two dozen Jewish leaders have called for this strategy to be revised, saying it fails to address hostility toward Zionism. City Hall says the plan will strengthen security, education, and support for hate crime victims. Mamdani's wife, by the way, is drawing scrutiny. Her name is Rama Duwaji. Post is also reporting that she participated in a women's wellness retreat in Portugal over the last few days, organized by a group that had posted messages calling for Israel's destruction. And in Michigan, concerns about Israel and anti-Semitism are weighing on some Jewish Democrats as they consider the Senate race between Democrat Abdul El-Sayed and Republican Mike Rogers. In a recent focus group broadcast on MS Now, one mother said her daughter attends law school at the University of Detroit Mercy, and she feels that she has to hide being Jewish. Take a listen. Cut three.
15: My daughter goes to University of Detroit Mercy. She's in her second year of law school, and she has to hide being Jewish. Mm-hmm. And it's a hard thing to say when October 7th came. Horrible for her. Lots of tears. I may go to Mike Rogers.
6: One other breaking news story for you today. U.S. Attorney for Minnesota Dan Rosen says 18-year-old Sheikhdoon Abdalhi Muhammad has been arrested. He's accused of planning a mass casualty attack in support of ISIS at the Mall of America. Here's Rosen with more on this arrest. Cut seven.
18: The American people and the citizens of Minnesota should know from yesterday's arrest, which was the culmination of an outstanding law enforcement and intelligence operation, that federal law enforcement is standing up to their calling to protect us. Here, because of their vigilance and diligence, they were able to detect a threat and disrupt it before the defendant carried out his intention to kill, in his words, maybe 30 to 60 people, as we allege in far greater detail in the complaint. Today's charges demonstrate that the threat of terrorism in support of ISIS and other foreign terrorist organizations is active and continuing.
6: Keep an eye on this story for the rest of the week. I want to tell you for a moment about a new public policy partner we have here at the Scott Jennings Show. It's called the Mackinac Center for Public Policy. For almost 40 years, Mackinac has stood for economic opportunity, limited government, and the rights of working people. Their work helped secure, in fact, a landmark Supreme Court victory called the Janus decision. You may have heard of it, which established that public employees, including police, firefighters, teachers, nurses, and corrections officers, cannot be forced to pay union fees as a condition of employment. Since Janus, Mackinac's helped 1.5 million workers exercise their freedom to choose whether to remain in their union. I want you to help spread the word about this. A lot of workers don't know their rights. Send them this website, advancingliberty.us. And there you can learn more about the Janus decision and how to exercise your rights. That's advancingliberty.us. Send that link to anybody you know, particularly if they're working as a public employee. We'll take a break and do more coverage of the third anniversary of October the 7th with Ahmed Siegel. He's right around the corner on the Scott Jennings Show.
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27: With SRN News, I'm Bob Agnew in Washington. President Trump today taking the wraps off of his Trump accounts for all children under the age of 18 by putting the money in the accounts, $1,000 for every child born between 2023 and this year. They'll be able to tap that money when they turn 18 years of age. They could use that money for everything from helping with their college expenses to even starting a small business. Tropical storm Isaias is set to bring heavy rain to the Gulf Coast, currently about 600 miles southwest of the mouth of the Mississippi River. Forecasters expect the storm to strengthen into a hurricane by tomorrow. Those winds could exceed 100 miles an hour at that time. President Trump said to be in Texas later today with another campaign rally looking ahead to the midterm elections. This marks the president's third visit to the Lone Star State in less than a month to stump four GOP candidates. More on these stories at srnnews.com.
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6: 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All right, Wednesday, October the 7th. Common Sense for the American People. Scott Jennings broadcasting live today from your nation's capital. By the way, here on the third anniversary of the Hamas October the 7th attacks on Israel, Salem's own Aaron Mullen gives us an exclusive look deep underground, entering a Hamas tunnel near the Israeli border that the IDF discovered just 8 months ago. Inside that tunnel, she found commanders' living quarters, blast doors, weapon storage, and tunnels running beneath the homes, schools, and hospitals of the civilians above. The full episode, you don't want to miss it. It's fascinating investigative journalism. It's available now. It's on demand on the Salem News Channel app. You can go to the Aaron Mullen Show YouTube page and check all this out at snc.tv. Also, our friends over at Town Hall have covered this investigative report. Amy Curtis over at townhall.com has that. I really encourage you to check out Aaron's work. It's quite fascinating. Well, we are 3 years now out from the atrocities and the horror of October the 7th. And since that time, we've seen a propaganda campaign in the West that hangs on one allegation that Israel is committing a genocide in Gaza. Is that true? Joining us to unpack this and debunk this propaganda is Amit Siegel. He's chief political analyst for Israel's Channel 12. He argues there are new figures and data that challenge some of this war's most repeated propaganda. Amit, welcome in for the first time to the Scott Jennings Show.
0: Thanks, Scott. Thanks for having me.
6: And you join us, I should tell the audience, live from Jerusalem today. In your opinion, what is the single strongest piece of evidence that you believe challenges the genocide accusation? Tell us about it.
0: Well, I think the simplest one is the fact that the Palestinian population in Gaza has grown over the last 3 years. I think it's the only case in the world's history in which a genocidal attempt ends up with more people from the alleged people which the attempt to genocide was against it. So this is the number one proof. The second one is merely comparison. When you take a look at the number of fatalities in Gaza Strip, you see that the rate between the collateral damage is the lowest in terms of wars in populated areas compared to each and every conflict over the last 30 years, 50 years, 100 years in populated areas, and you'll find out that the rate is something, even according to Hamas data, it's something around 1 to 2, which is relatively low, way lower than the U.S. wars in Iraq, of course, World War II, etc. I believe personally that the number of terrorists is way higher than reported, and the number of innocent civilians killed is way lower than reported.
6: Amit, something about the coverage of October the 7th and then these years beyond in the war, and I have to sit on CNN, I sit with a lot of people who I think they make up a lot of things. And, you know, they make up large numbers, they throw them out, those things get repeated, and then all of a sudden, you know, all the right people are repeating them, but nobody ever stops to ask, is any of this true? Oftentimes in the West, we saw these numbers, and then it would say, this is according to the Gaza Health Ministry. Can you walk us through here in the United States, when the so-called Gaza Health Ministry is issuing data and numbers, what does that actually mean, and why should we be skeptical of that?
0: The Gaza Health Ministry is basically Hamas. It's like, you know, take for granted at face value the information from the North Korean Ministry of Health. Of course, we know it's the lunatic dictator who actually dictated the numbers. And the same applies for Hamas, which is, in my opinion, worse than the North Korean dictator because it kills its own people. And the North Korean dictator doesn't have any ambitions to conquer the entire world, while according to fundamentalist Islam, that's exactly the final solution for this universe. And that's why I wouldn't take it for granted, to say the least. By the way, it's ridiculous, especially when you take into account that all the journalistic values, like, you know, speaking truth to power, somehow occur only when it comes to the Israeli side. It's the Israeli side that is taken with not a grain of salt, but is with tons of salt. And always when the IDF reports something, so it will take time for, you know, for your colleagues on CNN or BBC or Sky News or MSNBC, hours to until they take it for granted, if any. But when Hamas reports something, all of a sudden, it's the fact. By the way, the same applies for journalists in Gaza. No one can actually report from Gaza and stay alive as if they report something that Hamas doesn't like. That has been and still is the case. So I suspect that the way the international media suspects the motives of Israel does not emanate from a healthy journalistic value, but merely from an anti-Israeli sentiment.
6: Amit Segal is our guest. He's an Israeli political analyst and has been tracking all the data, actual information that's come out of Gaza that is debunking a lot of the things that you probably heard in the news here in the West, that there's a genocide going on in Gaza. And this one, Amit, that there was a famine, that there was a hunger crisis in Gaza. You've got data on that. Unpack those numbers. Was there ever really a famine or a hunger crisis in Gaza in the way it has been reported in the West?
0: Now, the most amazing fact is that the verdict against Hamas and the international media is based on evidence from Hamas itself. The health ministry in Gaza, aka Hamas, has just published a new data about the number of death cases in Gaza Strip that has nothing to do with the war, you know, natural death cases. Mm. And how surprising it is to find out that the death rate was exactly the same in 2022, a very peaceful year in the Gaza Strip, and 2025, the year in which the alleged genocidal starvation took place. So in 2025, there were only, I think, 0.7 cases of so-called non-violent death cases, which necessarily refutes all the allegation. Had a starvation existed or famine existed in Gaza in the summer, in the spring of 2025, we would expect to see thousands of new fatalities out of starvation, but we don't see it in the data of Hamas itself.
6: Amit, there are two competing points of view here in the West, two arguments that have been made about food. The Free Palestine folks over here say that the Netanyahu government and the IDF were prohibiting or blocking food trucks from going into Gaza, and the Israeli government and the IDF say no army in the history of mankind has ever done more to feed its enemy than the IDF in this conflict. Which point of view is correct, in your opinion?
0: So when it comes to give or take 34 out of the last 36 months, truce is on Israel's side. Yes, Israel is the only country on earth to have provided military aid. By the way, military aid includes not only milk and the flour and water. It includes, for instance, chocolate, Mentos, Kit Kat, chocolate bars, etc., etc. So, I mean, it's the only country on earth, or the only area on earth, in which at the very same time, the country that was blamed in committing genocide provided chocolate bars to the population it allegedly tried to genocide. So here's the thing. There were two and a half months, in which Israel stopped providing this humanitarian aid. The idea back then was to actually have the food delivered via an alternative program. We can debate it about it later, but there was no shortage in food in Gaza at the time, and the proof is that it happened in 2025, and as I've just demonstrated, the numbers of Hamas itself doesn't bear any proof that something really dramatic happened there.
6: Amit Segal from Channel 12 in Israel, chief political analyst, is our guest here on the Scott Jennings Show. Amit, the IDF recently published a list of 170 people that had been publicly identified as journalists, but in fact, the IDF says were members of Hamas and other terrorist organizations. What can you tell us about the documentation that has come out? Because one of the accusations here in the West is that the Israeli government and the IDF is indiscriminately killing journalists, but it seems like evidence now exists to refute that. Talk to us about that.
0: Yeah, so we know at least about 97 out of them that they were members of the Hamas and its allies in the Gaza Strip. They were terrorists and members of a terrorist organization. By the way, I put aside the entire question about them defined as journalists while they reported only what Hamas wanted them to do. There is a new investigative report about Hamas having a WhatsApp group in which he orders journalists in Gaza what to report and especially what not to report. So I put it aside. But we have to bear in mind that the vast majority of journalists killed in Gaza were actually active terrorists. So there are three ways to actually try to interpret the information

0: were actually terrorists. That's the reason they were killed. They got killed in the first place. So I would say this. There is a thick body of evidence for the vast majority of those names to be terrorists and not only journalists. For the rest, I am still waiting for the proofs. The IDF claims that they are terrorists. Either the information is classified or, you know, I'm, as a journalist, I'm, you know, I'm suspicious. So I'm still waiting for the rest of the names and the proofs. But if I have to trust something, it's the lists of Hamas. You know that there are the most ridiculous cases were in which, you know, the international press organizations condemned Israel for killing journalists only to find a few hours or days or weeks later Hamas mourning the very same name as his heroes, as his members in the organization. So then again, the Hamas information itself reveals more than meets the eye.
1: Amit Siegel, Channel 12 in Israel. He joins us from Jerusalem. He's chief political analyst there. We're grateful for your insights today, and I highly encourage you to look up Amit on social media and follow him. You'll learn a lot more from him than you ever will from most of the mainstream media in the West.
0: Thank you. Scott, and be strong on CNN.
1: You got it. 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We take a break and do more news after this on the Scott Jennings Show.
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0: 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Best Stocks Now with Bill Gunderson is next on AM 970, The Answer. Buster, when you positively need the truth, this is where you come. 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
2: Well, we've given you some straight talk, some facts, and some honesty here on this third anniversary of October the 7th. A lot of great voices on the show today. I'm grateful for everyone's time. You know, if you are following news about October the 7th and the war and these issues, you've no doubt run across a lot of chilling videos and photos and audio recordings. I ran across one this morning. I'm going to play a little bit of it for you. This is a Hamas terrorist who has gone into Israel on October the 7th, and he is calling his mom and dad to brag to them about all the Jews that he has killed. Let's hear that, and I'll narrate it for you. With my own hands, I killed 10 Jews, he tells his father. Open WhatsApp and see how much I have killed. Open the phone. I'm calling you. He asked for his mother to be put on the phone in this call. I want you to see it live. Mom, your son is a hero. Kill, kill, kill them. You can find countless pieces of video and evidence like this from October the 7th. The glee at which these savages killed women and children and men young and old in Israel on October the 7th. And today we're taking the opportunity on the Scott Jennings Show to remember these victims and to tell you the truth about what's happened and what's happened in the aftermath. Because a lot of people in this country, frankly, cannot seem to remember the difference between right and wrong and civilization and barbarism. On that note, America celebrating 250 years of independence spurred on Secretary of State Marco Rubio today to highlight the roots of Western civilization in Athens, speaking in front of the Acropolis, one of the great symbols of ancient Greek civilization. Athens, of course, helped pioneer democracy. Greek philosophers asked questions that still shape our politics today. And the influence of Athens on America's founders is still visible in Washington in the columns and classical designs of the buildings that house our very government. Secretary of State Rubio's message went well beyond that today. At a time when Americans are arguing about what our country stands for, Secretary of State Rubio chose this historic setting to explain what America owes to the civilization that came before it. Let's hear some of that. Cut four.
3: 2.5 centuries. After the founding of the American Republic, halfway across the world from where I stand now. I stand here today as the Secretary of State of that Republic, and as the great-grandson of settlers who arrived in the New World from Spain, I stand here to testify to a debt that no lapse of time, no distance of space can ever extinguish. The history of America, the history of my country, is covered with the fingerprints of antiquity. Greece is literally carved into the architecture of our government.
2: We're going to play more of Secretary of State Rubio's speech in the next couple of days here on the Scott Jennings Show. I encourage you, they've posted the whole thing on the State Department social media channels, and I encourage you to go and listen to as much of it as you can. It is a speech that everybody who appreciates and defends the West needs to hear. It is a rallying cry for those of us who defend the West against these barbarians who have come to tear it down. And a little bit of breaking news as we close out the show today. Federal prosecutors have charged an 18-year-old man with a federal terrorism offense after a foiled mass shooting plot targeting the Mall of America in Bloomington, Minnesota. Here are some of the facts coming out via the news today. The suspect's name is Sheikh Doon Abdullahi Muhammad, 18 years old. He was arrested on Tuesday, actually, and he is charged with planning a mass casualty attack in support of ISIS. He was planning to do it later this month. The evidence, according to the unsealed court records, an FBI investigation revealed Muhammad knowingly received a Norinco AK-47 assault rifle and approximately 200 live rounds of ammunition. Federal officials said that he admired previous terrorist mass casualty events and intended to carry out a large-scale shooting at the massive shopping complex in Bloomington, Minnesota. Sincerely, thank you for listening to the show today. This is a solemn day for the people of Israel, for Jewish Americans and Jewish people all over this world, and the victims of the October the 7th terrorist attack deserve our memories, and they deserve it now, and they deserve it every year on this day. And we were honored to bring you those memories today on Common Sense with the American People. We'll be back tomorrow. Thanks for listening.
4: 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Now, Rob Schmidt is on Newsmax tonight talking about the war for America's future. 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Rob has the whole story on Trump and the media. So watch Newsmax on cable tonight. 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
4: Millions will vote soon, but do they really know the issues? Now, Rob Schmidt is on Newsmax tonight talking about the war for America's future. 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A secure border, biggest tax cuts in history, inflation under control, lowest drug prices, largest crime drop ever, and so much more. Rob has the whole story on Trump and the media. So watch Newsmax on cable tonight. 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
10: Breaking news this hour at Town Hall. I'm Bob Agnew in Washington. Secretary of Defense Pete Hegseth took part in a morning workout with U.S. Marines in San Diego today, later praising them for their hard work and sacrifices.
11: The corps of cadets and young Americans raising their right hand to serve something greater than themselves. And I look out at this group, and you guys made that decision a long time ago. And not only did you make that decision, but you live it. It's alive. It's in your veins. It's in your blood. I can see it in the motivation.
10: And his remarks came before Hegseth welcomed the USS Abraham Lincoln back to port in San Diego after an overseas deployment. President Trump says his Trump accounts are such a good idea, even his critics like them.
9: They started it before it was fashionable. Now it's very fast. Everyone's saying good things. I'm even hearing Democrat senators stand up and say the Trump accounts is fantastic. I may not like Trump, but I like the Trump accounts. I can't believe it.
10: Meanwhile, the president says he'll talk with Russia's Vladimir Putin soon over reports about a potential outbreak of the plague in Russia.
12: I have a call scheduled. Yep, very soon.
10: One woman reportedly died from the plague at a research facility in Siberia. Russia later said that the woman had died of pneumonia. But Secretary of State Marco Rubio is not buying. He's calling on Moscow to be more transparent. So, which school provides the best deal for students?
13: The Princeton Review, out with what colleges give your student the most bang for their buck. Tammy Trujillo with the result.
14: For the fourth year in a row, Georgia Tech took the top spot among public schools with a score of 95 out of 99. Schools are measured on financial aid offerings, overall college costs, and academic rating. Number two on the best value list is the University of Virginia. Number three, the University of North Carolina at Chapel Hill.
13: I'm Monica Nelson with your consumer and business news.
10: On Wall Street, the Dow right now is off by 333 points. The NASDAQ down by 100. The S&P 500 struggling. It's off about 20. Breaking news at townhall.com.
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10: Lionel Messi is finished with his decorated Argentinian career.
14: The global icon played his final match for the country's national team on Tuesday against Benin. Messi had a goal in the 71st minute, also hitting two assists in Argentina's 3-0 win. He finishes as Argentina's leading scorer and appearance holder. Only Portugal's Cristiano Ronaldo has more games or goals in men's international history. I'm Tammy Trujillo.
10: Disney is adding a new option for football fans to watch Super Bowl 61. The company announced a big game in Los Angeles will be streamable on Disney Plus when it takes place on Valentine's Day next year. The Disney Plus live stream will be in addition to the game airing on ABC and ESPN. A judge has sided with Krista Pike's attorneys and ruled that evidence from her botched execution last week should be preserved and not thrown out. You'll find more on these stories, breaking news, and analysis at townhall.com.
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0: edition of the Best Stocks Now show on this October the 7th. This is Bill Gunderson, president of Gunderson Capital Management, and I'm here with Barry Kite, our chartered financial analyst and certified financial planner. And today we're having one of those days with rising interest rates, shrinking multiples, especially on the AI stocks, and rising oil prices also hurting us here today on a little bit of renewed, I guess there's been some skirmishes over there in the Middle East. I don't know if that big aircraft carrier from San Diego has arrived there yet or the 10,000 troops that Trump is sending, but oil prices are back up above $90 per barrel today. And really surprising is the 10-year today and the 30-year. They continue to rise. There's going to be a 10-year auction today, and that will be interesting to see. But right now, let's see, that 10-year today is sitting at
1: 5.33%.
0: Wow. Yeah. Okay. Well, you would think at some point that becomes really attractive. Man, I'm going to take that for the next 10 years. I can retire on 5.33%. Well, not really, but that's a pretty good yield from where we were back during the COVID years, under 1%. Okay. So you've got interest rates up, oil prices up today, and that is sending the market down. It does shrink that multiple. Bitcoin is way down today. Last time I looked, Bitcoin was down 3,161 points. And the 30-year up 9 basis points to 5.73, and that continues to send that 30-year mortgage. So there's not a lot of stocks that are up today. These kind of days happen, and, you know, we hit a new all-time high yesterday. So I don't want to hear any moaning or complaining about the markets. You had an all-time high on the S&P 500. You had a breakout in the NASDAQ yesterday. You had some really good action in the AI stocks yesterday. So no whining, no complaining. Yesterday, there, you know, some of the stocks that caught my eye, all of a sudden these fiber optic stocks like Marvell, AAOI, Ciena, was up 13.7% yesterday. I thought Broadcom had a good day yesterday. We had an article out on Broadcom. I don't know if we moved it. I doubt it. But maybe we had, maybe 2 cents of that gain came yeah. from our article on Broadcom, which you can find in Seeking Alpha. Broadcom is a major player in AI. And, of course, it has that symbol that doesn't seem to go with the stock, AVGO. And that's from the old days when it was named Avago Technologies until they merged with Broadcom and took upon them the Broadcom name but kept the Avago symbol. Dell had a good day. Arista Networks had a good day. Marvell Technology had a marvelous day. And I think today it's getting an upgrade. The other sector that was on fire yesterday, the nukes. Doot, doot, doot, doot. I always think of that, you know, the nuclear warning. Get out of Dodge. There's a nuclear leak.
1: Yeah.
0: There's a radiation leak. I didn't live too far from the San Onofre nuclear power plant in Southern California. Used to drive by it all the time. They decommissioned it. I don't know if that was a good idea or a bad idea, but they decommissioned it. And I used to actually go fishing a lot, driving my boat up into that neck of the woods north of Oceanside, up at San Onofre, they called it.
1: Yeah, they went.
0: And I would fish
1: like
0: right
1: the warm
0: off.
1: Water right there, right?
0: Yeah, I would. Yeah, because it did discharge warm water, and there was a deep canyon just about a mile off the coast there that was pretty productive for bottom fish, rock cod, things like that. But they had a really good day. Constellation Energy, the other one, Vistra. The one I couldn't think of yesterday was Talon Energy, TLN. Those are kind of the big three when it comes to nuclear power driving data centers. Constellation is CEG, obviously. They own 3 Mile Island. They're recommissioning 3 Mile Island, starting it up again. And CEG has made some massive, signed some big, big contracts. It's now a growth utility stock, which almost seems like an oxymoron, but it is. Over the last 5 years,
1: right.
0: They've been growing by about 14% per year. And so it is in the AI space power generator. And, of course, Vistra down in Texas, they have 6 nuclear power plants. Talon, I'd have to look it up, but they're the third one that is a nuclear, leaning very heavily towards nuclear utility. Now, you're just basic electric utilities, as I said, they were down 13% during this past quarter because they're very interest rate sensitive. These utilities trade as growth stocks. And yesterday you had Talon up 12.4%. Vistra was up 10.7%. And one other one that's kind of on the outskirts of town a little bit is NRG. It was up 7%. Those are the top utilities as it relates to powering data centers with nuclear power. And, of course, Constellation Energy has made big deals with Google, with, I believe, Amazon, and I know Microsoft, like 20-year deals, ensuring them that they'll have power to run their data centers on that all-important eastern seaboard. Well, today we're going to get the FOMC minutes. Barry will spend all afternoon reading through them. How many pages is that,
1: can't
0: do you
1: wait.
0: Think, Barry?
1: they condense it. I mean, the full form. I mean, it's you want the cliff notes from the meeting. Put it that way.
0: Well, it details the issues of debate and the consensus among policymakers. It was a unanimous decision to raise interest rates, if I remember right. I don't know. Were there any dissents?
1: Yeah, it was, and you. No, it was unanimous, but it's good. I mean, you get to see some of the debate, some of the dialogue. I mean, you always have different members or pigeonholed as, you know, that one's a hawk or this one is a dove, right? And so you get some of the debate back and forth, and it really just helps you look at, you know, gives you an idea of what they're looking at, right? What data
0: yes.
1: points are they looking at? Are they looking at oil prices? Are they looking at, you know, some obscure employment, you know, number from, you know, some survey that no one knows about. I mean, it really is, you know, kind of an insight into what data they're interested in.
0: Yes, and we also
1: course,
0: get their
1: inflation
0: insight.
1: Being the biggest one at this point.
0: Yes, and how they view the economy too. And I think looking at the jobs market, it continues to be a very strong economy. The consumer remains strong. The big headwind is inflation, oil, gasoline prices. Trump is tossing around the idea of getting rid of the federal gas tax temporarily. Of course, that goes towards infrastructure, rebuilding our roads and bridges, but that could help things. He's got an important election coming up. What's this, Wednesday? So 4 weeks from yesterday. It looks like, well, I think for sure you're going to have gridlock. It's hard for me to imagine the Republicans, the GOP, not losing either the House or the Senate. You know, it just, the pendulum swings back and forth. The Democrats' approval rating was like 13% not that long ago, right? After Kamala Harris and Joe Biden and everything surrounding that whole mess. And then, of course, Trump with his controversial stuff that he does, and now he's out of favor. So the pendulum swings back and forth. And it doesn't really impact the markets, believe it or not.
1: Well, the market loves gridlock.
0: Well, the market loves gridlock, which it looks like that's what we're going to get. more than likely in 4 weeks when we have those all-important midterms, which will determine whether or not the GOP holds on to the House, whether they hold on to the Senate. They have all three right now, but its chances are pretty high that they lose one. Okay, when we come back, we're going to talk about oil prices. That's a big issue. It's a big issue, and it's driving headlines, it's driving inflation, it's driving the markets right now. Oil up today. We'll be right back.
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0: And welcome back here to the second quarter of today's Best Stocks Now show, the 10-year auction. Barry, I want a home. This is your homework assignment. I want you to report back tomorrow on how the 10-year note auction went. And please don't attend and scratch your ear, or, you know, we might end up with $1 billion worth of 10-year notes, treasuries that are going down in value as interest rates go up. But that's that. There's going to be a lot of attention paid to that. What is the demand right now for a 10-year note at 5 point? What is did you say 5.33%?
1: 5.33.
0: Yeah. Do I hear 5.43? Do I hear 5.53? We'll see where the demand is for the 10-year at this level. And we talked yesterday about the declining buys by our two biggest supporters out there, buyers of our 10-year notes, China and Japan. We'll see what their participation is in this auction also. Now, oil. Here's the issues that we have right now. And even though the flow through the Strait of Hormuz is back to 80% of what it was before the war started. So there's really not that much, you know, impacting, but it does take a while for, you know, the shipments to arrive and everything. The day rate of an oil tanker hit an all-time high yesterday at $1.3 million a day. That's what we should have bought at the beginning of the year, some oil tankers, because they're doing very well. But I don't know what kind of insurance, what their insurance premiums are right now. Ouch! Especially if they're traversing that neck of the woods. We've had renewed attacks. Yemen and Saudi Arabia are at it. Now, Yemen has a good group, that's the Yemeni government, and they have the Houthi rebels, which are backed by Iran. And they're in fighting amongst themselves. And then the Houthis are taking on Saudi Arabia, and Saudi Arabia is shooting back at the Houthis. And because of this, oil prices are up. But that's not really, I don't know that that's the biggest reason today. You have a storm forming in the Gulf of Mexico.
1: That's what's doing it, yeah.
0: Yes, it's like Isaias, which is out of the Bible, not Isaiah. I think it's Isaias, which I think is another way of saying Isaiah. A storm forming in the Gulf of Mexico is expected to become the first Atlantic hurricane of 2026. Now, that in and of itself is quite big news. This is October the 7th. Normally, we've had, you know, several hurricanes form by now, but this is the first one in 2026. And the Gulf of Mexico is very warm. I've heard that it's about 90 degrees. And it's forming, it could form within 2 days and could affect oil and gas production facilities. Of course, that's short-lived. Offshore areas in its projected path account for about 15% of U.S. crude production. That's a lot. And 5% of natural gas output, while 6 Gulf Coast refineries could also be impacted. The market, of course, is also watching rising tensions in the Middle East as Houthi forces attack Saudi airports in Jazan and Najran on Monday, while the group launched an attack on Aden International Airport on Wednesday. Today, and a Saudi-led coalition also said it intercepted a Houthi missile north of Riyadh, and that's why we've got oil prices up back just over $90 per barrel today. And, of course, that's bearish for the market. I'm looking at a chart here just to put this into context, okay, the oil tanker rates up to $1.33 million a day, the most expensive level in history. If you go back to January, the day rate was $100,000 per day. So how much of that is in the price of gasoline and oil, the shipping cost? with going from $100,000 per day. That's where we started the year, just under $100,000. In fact, we were down around $50,000 to $1.33 million a day. That comes from the Baltic VLCC Index. And, of course, we've talked about the ETF BWET, which is BWET, and the meteoric run that it has gone on. It doesn't just track the day rates, but it's also futures, shipping futures. So it's very, very highly leveraged. It was at $70 a share in January, and now it's at $947. So if you really want to roll the roulette wheel or throw the dice, you can buy the ETF BWET, B-W-E-T, which is the number one performing ETF, I would think, in the market right now in 2026. So oil back in the headlines today. And, of course, interest rates. And you have the International Monetary Fund this morning seeing a prudently hawkish bias being appropriate for many countries and their monetary policy. France is kind of the center of the hurricane right now. Their inflation and their interest rates, their bond market, there is the center of the French problems. They have other problems than that. They're having riots on the streets over the cutback in spending for the education system, austerity riots. But their debt and the French bond market is out of control right now. And you compare it with Germany, and it's way out of whack at the current time. So France has got some deep issues, as does the UK, as does Germany. And the 30-year mortgage, Barry, hit 7.49%.
1: Too high, as
0: man. What does that do? Let's just say you're buying a $500,000 home, 20% down. You got a mortgage $400,000 over the next 30 years at 7.5%. When most people out there are sitting on mortgages that are around 3%. So, if you didn't get in on that 3% when it was there, I don't think we're going to see that anytime soon. The French bond route is dragging the euro down. The euro has been fading. The euro fell below $1.112 on Monday, a 17-month low. Of course, the U.S. dollar continues to be very strong. Now, the second half of the show, we've got a lot of individual stocks to talk about. Dan Ives, Barry, I don't know if you realize this, he's not with Wedbush anymore. He started his own firm, and he's out with his top picks for 2027 already. I listen to Dan Ives. What are his top picks? We'll find out.
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5: Ronald Reagan believed freedom was more than a political system or a set of laws. In 1988, he said, "Freedom describes the God-given condition of the human soul." For Reagan, liberty was not something government created. It was something government was called to respect and to protect. That idea sits at the heart of the American experiment. Our rights do not come from rulers, institutions, or political majorities. They belong to us by nature and by God. And when we understand freedom that way, our responsibility becomes clearer. Government may protect liberty. Laws may preserve it, but neither can give us what was never theirs to grant. Freedom begins with the recognition that human dignity and liberty come before government, not from it.
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0: Welcome back to the second half of today's Best Docs Now. Show. I heard through the grapevine that Ives had left Wedbush. And I actually heard that he went to work for Palantir. But he started his own firm, okay? And it doesn't surprise me as what his five top picks. I bet you could name them, Barry, if you just thought about it for a minute.
1: I know one's got to be Apple.
0: Yeah, Apple and Tesla. Tesla's going to be in there, right? And NVIDIA, number three. Microsoft, number four. Palantir. And CrowdStrike. He actually has six. I agree with all of them. I'm not a fan of Apple right now. Interestingly enough, I stopped by the Apple store the other day. Because the foldable phone is any day now, and it may even be out. Okay, when I went there, they didn't even have a demo to show me. She says, we haven't gotten them yet. But I'm going to think that maybe by now, I think maybe I'll stop by there again, because I want to see it. I want to see it before I ever...
1: You want to touch it. Yeah, you want to touch it.
0: I want to make sure it works.
1: See what it looks like.
0: Right. I want to put it in my pocket, you know. Is it going to be sticking out of my pocket? Is it too big? It could be a little bit of a catalyst for Apple stock. One of the criteria we like in stocks, the N in quantum or the N in can slim is something new. And they have a couple of new things. They have a new CEO, which, you know, he replaced Tim Cook. Cook got it to where it is today after Jobs, $4 trillion. And now there's a new guy at the helm. Will he be more innovative or not? I don't know. But the foldable phone, of course, they're way behind Samsung on this foldable phone thing. I sat behind a guy one time who was looking into his foldable phone. I asked him how he liked it. He said, I love it. I absolutely love it. Well, okay, all right. It's a bigger screen. Yeah, you can do a lot more on it. It's almost like a small little laptop almost. I think you can probably put a keyboard with it and do things. The other thing they're getting into is the smart home. They're partnering with LG Electronics and, doorbells, TV sets, security.
1: Kind of like the Alexa, their version, right? Their version
0: yeah.
1: of Alexa, essentially, right?
0: So they're going to deadbolt lock, outdoor security cameras, floodlight cameras, all under the Apple brand. I don't see that as a major game changer myself. I'm not a fan of Apple, and I'm not a fan of Microsoft right now because the U in quantum is upside potential, otherwise known as valuation. And I like to see 80% or more upside potential in the stock, and both those stocks are around 50 or 60% upside potential because they don't have the growth rates. Apple doesn't have the growth rate to support 80 or 90% upside potential unless they have one heck of a big catalyst. And Microsoft, at its current valuation, you have a hard time justifying more than 50 or 60% upside over the next 5 years because of those factors. So neither one of them fit my quantum investment criteria. Now, one that has come to the fore here recently, there's going to be a movie released in 2 days. I've seen the previews for this thing, The Social Reckoning, which puts Facebook controversies back on the big screen. And they got like this nerdy guy with a nerdy haircut to play Zuckerberg. Played by, you've got let's see, who played, I don't know the name of, Jeremy Strong.
1: Is, but
0: Jeremy Strong.
1: Yeah, it's gonna, Yeah, it's going to be interesting because, you know, the first, what was it called? I think it was the social network, which was kind of about the, you know, how Facebook came about, right? Origination story, right? Origin tale of Facebook. And now this one is, of course.
0: Now we're reckoning, you know, with that.
1: Fast forward to where we're at, yeah, and where social media has taken us over the last, you know, call it 20 plus years. And so it's kind of interested in seeing this portrayed on the big screen. So,
0: and the massive amounts of data that they've collected on each one of us, which is in those data centers, which is being scoured and searched by NVIDIA chips at high rates of speed. But, you know, here's another thing about Meta. It did a golden cross like 2 days ago. I noticed it. 50-day moving average crossing above the 200-day moving average. Generally speaking, that's a pretty powerful, you know, buy signal. And we did get back into Meta a while back. I've heard that there's been 7 million downloads of the Muse agent. Have that thing in your pocket telling you where to go, what to buy, who needs what gift, la, la, la, and all the information that it has on you. It's very popular. It's been a big hit so far. In fact, they were comparing the downloads of Muse versus, like, Claude and a couple of the others, and it's absolutely blown it away. And now all of a sudden you have an earnings story back on Meta, especially the annual earnings, the A in the word acronym Quantum, spelt with two T's and an M at the end. And you have the quarterly earnings back. The latest quarter for Meta was blowout quarter. They had $6.77 in earnings versus $1.05 last year. That's a 545% increase. And the annual earnings this year versus last year are expected to be 33%. And the sales growth at Meta is resurgent, 26% this year, 20% next year. And so now it all of a sudden meets all of my quantum criteria once again. And it has a very good technical chart. So Meta and the 50-day crossover of the 200-day creating a golden cross. Okay, one that I've been watching because they're really trying to... Does the name David Ellison strike a bell? He is the CEO of Skydance. Well, Ellison, when you think of Ellison, you think of another Ellison. This is his son. It's his son.
1: Right. Yep.
0: And he is betting on technology to reshape Hollywood. And I think it's going to have a massive impact. Of course, the actors' union's not happy. And the people who do the special effects and the stunts and everything, maybe now AI is probably going to replace a lot of the old school, just like anything else that comes along and disrupts, you know, industries. And I don't know how much in a movie they can do with AI now, but I would imagine a lot. And Ellison is betting on technology and AI to transform Skydance after they finally closed on the $110 billion Warner Brothers deal. And they have a tough road to hoe going ahead because it's been tough. Netflix is struggling, Disney is struggling, the movie makers are struggling, the theaters are doing okay, but that's always been a very narrow profit margin business when all your profit mostly comes from the popcorn. But I'm going to keep an eye on Skydance just to see if a tech guy, a tech guru, Larry Ellison's son, can turn it around. It's not real high on my buy list, but I'm going to watch this thing. I have a group of stocks that I consider just to kind of be bellwethers for certain industries and of my interest to

0: of their lives. They continue to contribute to their retirement or savings accounts. 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They need to be in the best asset classes for growth now. They don't have time to miss 9-year bull markets or be in the wrong places. I manage both an aggressive growth and a conservative growth portfolio for these folks. 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Is your main objective still accumulation or growth? 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
3: Never had chemo?
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3: How do you feel about that?
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3: So what advice do you have for people who have cancer?
4: Come to Dr. Lederman.
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5: This is Albert Moeller for townhall.com. The ugly face of Islamic terrorism has showed that face again. I'm referring, of course, to the attempted hijacking of the Fly Dubai plane by the co-pilot. It was an extremely close call. It was averted only by heroism. This is an enormous worldview issue. It comes down to the fact that civilization is and always is an achievement. Civilization is also more vulnerable than people think. Civilization built this aircraft, able to withstand the stressors put on it in the terrifying descent. And civilization established the rules having to do with which airliners are certified to fly and which are not. And we're talking about rules here of moral behavior. This was not, in the case of this airplane, a mechanical problem. This was a moral problem. And the moral problem at its core can be summed up as the forces of civilization juxtaposed with the forces of anti-civilization. Thank God this time civilization won. I'm Albert Moeller.
6: Cake! My dad is bringing home the best birthday cake ever!
7: It was my 5th birthday, and my dad was bringing home the cake.
8: Should have been here a half hour ago.
7: The cake never made it, and neither did my dad. That was the day a drunk driver killed my dad.
6: Daddy?
7: Impaired drivers take lives. Think.
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0: Welcome back here to the final segment of today's Best Stocks Now show. A stock that has caught my eye here recently and is in the news today, Marvell Technology, MRVL, gets praise from Wall Street after Investor Day. And the stock broke out yesterday almost to a new all-time high. This is no small company. Marvell is now a $251 billion company. And it is right smack dab in the middle of AI infrastructure and the spending that is taking place. If we look at the quantum, Q-U-A-N-T-T-M criteria, which I've upgraded CanSlim, moved it over to more what I look at the criteria, because I've modified CanSlim so much now that I hardly recognize CanSlim anymore. The Q stands for quarterly earnings comparisons, and the last four quarters from Quantum have been 77% growth in earnings, 33% growth in earnings, 29% growth in earnings, and 40% growth in earnings. Now, looking forward to the next three quarters, we see 45%, 70%, and 87%. Okay, so there's an excellent example of what I mean by current earnings growth, or more specifically, quarterly earnings growth. Quantum will report earnings on 11/26, so we're still about 7 weeks out on that, but they're expected to report 40% growth. Now, when you get up in this size of a company to a quarter of a trillion, to maintain that kind of growth tells you that there's really good demand, obviously, for their product. The U is upside potential, otherwise known as valuation. And I just said that, you know, Apple and Microsoft don't currently meet my valuation criteria. Marvell still does. Symbol MRVL. Marvell, I'm using an 18% 5-year growth rate. That's annual, 18% per year. And a multiple that I think is appropriate for the stock. And I get a $584 target price 5 years from now. And the stock's currently trading at $280. So it has over 100% upside potential over the next 5 years. There's no guarantee it's going to get there, but that's what I'm using as my criteria, my basis for justifying the upside potential and the valuation part of this acronym that I use called Quantum. The annual earnings growth has been phenomenal. Over the last 5 years, it's delivered 40% annual growth. And that's also, as you're going to see in a moment, has led to big annual growth in the stock, because stocks follow earnings. Marvell's annual growth recently have been 42%, 47%, and next year 61%. That's annual earnings growth, the A in Quantum, okay? The N is something new. Well, it's very close to hitting a new all-time high. Its all-time high is just above where it's at right now. They're right in the middle of something new, which is this whole AI revolution that's taking place and the spend that is taking place. And even though the company has been around for a long time, when I go back, I remember Marvell way back, you know, when I think was first in the business. They've been a major semiconductor maker, but right now they're the particular chips that they make for the fiber optic networking are very much in demand for right now for these data centers. So there's plenty of N or new going on there. The first T is the track record, and you have a terrific track record. It's one of the best performing stocks in the entire market. It has one of the best track records. It gets an A-plus performance grade. That looks at the 10-year return, annual return of 37%, the 5-year annual return of 37%, the 3-year annual return of 76%, and the 12-month annual return of 233%. The other T in quantum is the technical chart. It's outstanding right now. It is one of the strongest charts in the entire market. Investors Daily gives it a 97 relative strength on a scale of 1 to 99. It's in a nice uptrend and getting ready, closing in on a new all-time high. And the M is market. And I still think that the S&P 500 has the earnings, the low PE multiple. I still think we're going to get above 8,000, somewhere into the mid 8,000 range within the next 12 to 18 months. So the M still fits too. So it fits all my criteria. That doesn't mean it's a recommendation to go out and buy it. We already own Marvell, MRVL, and it's getting high praise after their investor day yesterday. All right, we're out of time. To get a 4-week trial to the newsletter, the app, the daily live alerts, trading alerts. I did a couple yesterday. We bought a new stock yesterday, brand new stock. Of course, the newsletter on the weekends with the portfolios. 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
5: Breaking news this hour at Town Hall. I'm Bob Agnew in Washington. President Trump says the Trump accounts came from the big, beautiful bill and so far have already been great for the country's kids.
6: And under this program, the U.S. government is automatically creating a tax-free investment account for every child to grow over the course of their lives and to be used to their benefit and for their benefit after they turn 18.
5: And the kids can use that money at that time for everything from starting a business to helping to pay for their college education. Meanwhile, the World Health Organization releasing its first ever guidelines to address the problem of childhood obesity.
7: The organization is recommending structured dietary and physical activity tailored to individuals or part of a program. It does not recommend pharmacy treatment or weight loss surgery that changes the digestive tract for children up to 9 years old. The World Health Organization is also calling on policymakers to make healthy diets and physical activity more accessible and affordable. The CDC says about 20% of U.S. children and adolescents have obesity. I'm Scott Pringle.
5: Tropical storm Isai Eas is set to bring heavy rain to the Gulf Coast. It's currently about 400 miles southwest of the mouth of the Mississippi River. Forecasters expect the storm to strengthen into a hurricane by tomorrow, possibly packing winds of more than 100 miles an hour. In the process. A new study is highlighting the safest places to call home in this country.
4: This study says if safety is your priority, you may want to head north. A new Wallet Hub study names Vermont America's safest state, followed by Massachusetts and New Hampshire, Maine, and Utah. The bottom of the list is occupied by Louisiana, Mississippi, Texas, Florida, and Arkansas. Researchers compared all 50 states on everything from crime and traffic safety to financial security and disaster preparedness. I'm Monica Nelson.
5: At the close on Wall Street, the Dow was up about about 368 points. More at townhall.com.
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12: This just in, whistleblower sends mass email exposing alleged Letitia James corruption, and it's the third anniversary of the October 7th attacks.
13: Keeping you informed and engaged, now more than ever. This is Sekulow. We want to hear from you. 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And now your host, Logan Sekulow.
12: Welcome to Sekulow. I'm back. It's Logan Sekulow. Will Haynes in studio. And phone lines are open for you at 1-800-684-3110. Another interesting, I guess you'd say discovery, if you will, in the Letitia James investigation issues. We're going to get into it in just a moment and later on in the show. Of course, it is the third anniversary of the October 7th attacks in Israel, so we're going to discuss that with Jeff Balaban from ACLJ Jerusalem. We also have Rick Grinnell joining us. So again, it's going to be a packed show. We're going to kind of be doing a few different topics today, of course, honoring the memory of those people that were lost and talking about what the future holds in that whole situation that is still ongoing, obviously, between Israel and in Gaza. And though we are in the middle of what you'd say is a quote-unquote ceasefire, we also have a message from the mayor of New York City that I'm sure is going to make you all thrilled. Phone lines are open for you at 1-800-684-3110. That's 1-800-684-3110. But let's kick it to the current news of the day, Will. Of course, again, I have to always state this, we are live because sometimes it feels like these situations never go away. And here we are once again talking about Letitia James.
14: That's right. And if you'll remember, we broke this down for you back in August that there was a whistleblower within the office of Letitia James in the Attorney General's office that was sent a Department of Justice-wide email calling out alleged corruption of Letitia James. Now, we just had quotes from that back in August, but we sent a state FOIA request immediately. And folks, we got the email. We got it yesterday evening, as well as 78 other pages. And now it gives one a little bit more context to some of the quotes that we were able to read, but as well as other things that are in it, like the back and forth between this alleged whistleblower and Letitia James' office, including allegations of her sending detectives to follow him and bang on his door and harass him, as he says he has evidence of corruption within the New York Attorney General's office when it comes to prosecuting political enemies. And he also says she's only doing this because she's trying to get reelected this November. We're going to break it all down for you. But one, you got to hand it to the FOIA department within the state attorney general's office in New York for actually handing this stuff over, because it doesn't make them look very good.
12: Yeah, committing to it. So we're going to get that broken down for you. Some of that we can read for you. Some of it, maybe not safe for radio. You know, got to make sure. Did we blur that out on the email when we put on the screenshots?
14: We did. Okay. Just for...
12: I'm just making sure.
14: You know,
12: making sure all of our... Because we air this on the Salem News Channel. Got to make sure that
14: we put a little good.
12: Okay, just making sure we had to do our own redaction.
14: One is ours.
12: What is our redaction due to some language that was being used in these government emails? Phone lines are open for you. As I said, 1-800-684-3110. We'll be taking calls and questions about this. We're going to break it down a lot more in the next segment. And then, of course, we are going to spend a good portion of our today's show talking about, really, the third anniversary of the October 7th attacks and what that means right now. And we're going to be joined by Jeff Balaban at ACLJ Jerusalem. And again, there's a reason we have an ACLJ Jerusalem. We're going to break all of that and tell you really what we've been working on for the last few years and what the future is going to hold. And look, it's a tough time. It's rough out there, I have to say, if you're in the Jewish community. And we even have the mayor of New York City, who again, just a week ago, decided to launch his, you know, Council Against Anti-Semitism, puts out a statement today that could do what? Certainly rile up a certain base, and a base that is not too kind to the Jewish people. We're going to discuss that a little bit later. And once again, the ACLJ, we're also at the biggest fights for freedom and liberty right now. You know, you heard about this whistleblower. We're going to dive into that a lot more. We're defending Israel. We're doing so much. We need your help to support the work of the ACLJ. Become a champion today if you can. That's at aclj.org/champions. That's where you can sign up to become a monthly supporter of the organization. It's a great way to engage with what we're doing here and give monthly. That, again, is at aclj.org. We're continuing on the show, taking your calls and comments. When we get back, don't go anywhere. Short breaks. And we'll be right back.
15: I'm Liz Klayman, and this is the Fox Business Report.
16: Stocks are lower in afternoon trading, with the NASDAQ and S&P 500 pulling back from record levels as Treasury yields move higher. The minutes from the Fed's September meeting were released this afternoon, and all participants supported a 25 basis point rate hike, and most assessed another increase would likely be appropriate by the end of the year. The meeting summary providing no clues as to when policymakers expect to raise benchmark rates, and that will depend on incoming data. And shares of Webull are tumbling 19% following a report that a congressional committee claimed that the digital brokerage platform's ties to China were a security risk. And shares of SpaceX are falling over 1%. The Elon Musk-led space and AI company is reportedly looking to issue $40 billion in new debt to buy NVIDIA chips for its data centers. That's your Fox Business Report. I'm Hillary Barsky, invested in you.
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12: Welcome back to Seculo. Some phone lines are open for you. 1-800-684-3110. Look, I think we actually, I just looked at Robert from Maryland's call. I think it's probably good to take this, because all of these topics, I feel like we can kind of start morphing in your brain, whether you hear Letitia James, a Jack Smith, whoever it may be, they all start combining and we kind of get lost in the shuffle here. So let's take Robert from Maryland, longtime caller. Robert, go ahead.
18: Yeah, I wanted to ask if the both of you could kind of jog and refresh my memory about Attorney General Letitia James. She is the New York State Attorney General. In addition to what you just shared about she only wanted to pursue prosecutions in order to get reelected, is she also involved in some things with the sitting president, President Donald John Trump, in terms of trying to pursue some type of lawsuit or corruption case against him? That's my question about Letitia James. The second question, real quick, is about are the Israeli Defense Forces right now in terms of destroying Hamas, obliterating them, crushing them? I mean, absolutely decimating them politically and militarily. Where are they?
12: All right, Robert. The second part, we're going to get into a little bit later in the show. So stay tuned. Next segment, we're also going to be joined by Jeff Balaban coming up in the next segment. I'll ask him that specifically, of where we are currently in the situation in Gaza and how Hamas is currently operating, or lack of operating. Don't go anywhere for that. Let's still start at the beginning here. I do think we have to slow it down a little bit, maybe give people a little bit of a refresher, because when you hear something like a former prosecutor in the New York Attorney General's office sent an email to a state attorney general, Letitia James, you know, on Monday, you know, what does this all tie into? And of course, we're talking about Letitia James. We are taking a bit of time travel.
14: Right.
12: So just a few years ago.
14: Well, and I think a lot of this is interesting in light of what I'm about to read to you from this FOIA production that we received from the New York State Attorney General's office. Because, Robert, remember, the civil fraud case was the Letitia James case. There was the Alvin Bragg case. There was the Jack Smith cases. There's all these cases that went forward. But the Letitia James civil fraud case was the one where she accused Donald Trump of inflating the value of property to get loans. And even though all the banks said, hey, there was no problem with these loans. These were within normal, you know, disputed values. We were giving him the loan anyways. It was paid back. There was no victim here is what the, even the banks testified to. Letitia James still was able to get a $500 million judgment against the president that was later overturned, deeming it unconstitutional, the penalty. So that entire circus that was put on by Letitia James ended up not doing anything really for the people of New York if she was going after a criminal enterprise, as she alleged, with this civil suit. But when you read what this whistleblower is saying, Robert, he one goes into that this was from the original email he sent to the entire Department of Justice in New York, Attorney General's office, that they conveniently started deleting from people's email boxes. It says, while the elected New York Attorney General uses significant taxpayer dollars, public taxpayer dollars, to target convenient public enemies, there are countless examples of her taking absolutely no action against rampant nonprofit homeless shelter fraud, Medicaid fraud, and anti-Semitic crimes in and around synagogues, to name just a few abandoned areas of this office's law enforcement agenda. Tish is prioritizing political theater and getting reelected in November over actually improving the quality of life for New Yorkers.
12: Let's restate who this is from.
14: This is from an assistant attorney general in the Investor Protection Bureau, who was tasked with, as he said, going after entities like Truth Social, Trump himself, Hewlett-Packard, who had just gotten a DOJ-approved merger.
12: Right.
14: All of these things, he said, were political theater and just political targeting to benefit herself.
12: Yeah, I just wanted to make sure you had at least an understanding of what we're talking about here, because it is a lot of Trump targeting.
14: Right.
12: But also, though it's all coming out right now, it's not necessarily things that are happening right now. So again, it gets a little blurry.
14: Well, to this person, these allegations are that even beyond what happened with that civil fraud, Letitia James's office, including her underlings, who was this person's direct boss, were directing them to go after things like Truth Social, after President Trump and all his allies. And here's
12: you had someone blowing the whistle saying, I'm not doing this anymore. And by the way, kind of I'm out and you should kind of go out with us.
14: And it's interesting because you see his whole personnel file in this, which they were doing on purpose to try and, I think, tarnish the reputation of this individual.
12: Yeah.
14: But what it also does kind of reinforce how he felt about what was going on in that department. But here's an interesting one, because he did reply, and there's a lot of back and forth that we received through our work here at the ACLJ. And by the way, also, they told us there's more coming. We're going to get more production December 4th from this very FOIA case. But he writes back to the attorney general after this back and forth with some of the also HR people in the office. I am in receipt of your September 18th letter. That's just a few weeks back, threatening me with professional discipline as well as civil and or criminal action. And your subsequent September 30th letter providing a deadline of 5 p.m. today, which was this past Monday. So just a few days ago, we have fresh content from this production. For me to confirm my destruction of your, quote, confidential and or privileged information. You have also commissioned your, quote, protection detail detectives to repeatedly hound me by banging on my front door. Attached is one of the business cards of one of them left in my door after their latest intrusion. I understand you might be fearful of what I might do with what you refer to as confidential and privileged materials ahead of an important election. These documents are simply evidence, and your threats will not compel me to destroy such evidence. If anything, carrying out your threats by bringing this into a legal forum will make this information public. He also goes on to say, and this is what's fascinating, that even if you maintain Trump is a, quote, career criminal and a fitting target, you have failed to recover a single cent from him. You are either running a corrupt Stalinist politics of, quote, show me the man, I'll show you the crime, end quote, or you are wholly ineffective at recovering any money for New Yorkers from such criminal activity. Either way, you are not fit to serve as the Attorney General of New York. New Yorkers deserve better. No need to mass delete my email this time. And then he resent the original email. I mean, one,
12: good for him.
14: Got courage. Two,
12: doubling down.
14: The New York State Attorney General's office gave us these emails that were correspondence between the two. But he is clearly upset with the New York Attorney
12: and
14: General's
12: not all
14: office.
12: That redacted.
14: Right.
12: A couple little things here and there. You know, a lot
14: some
12: of times
14: are
12: you
14: the
12: get
14: superiors,
12: them.
14: But that's been reported elsewhere. We know who those individuals are. You got to hand it to them for being forthcoming.
12: All right, let's take a call about. Let's go to Bob in Florida. Bob, line two, go ahead.
19: Guys, Uncle Ben Parker said Spider-Man's uncle, great power requires great responsibility. Letitia James can't handle that type of power. And let's be really honest. She wasn't going after Trump because she wanted Trump. She was going after Trump because she wanted to move from attorney general to a higher office.
12: She wanted to win, essentially.
14: And that's a lot of what this individual is saying,
12: all
14: is
12: politics.
14: That you are neglecting your duties to the people that elected you by not, one, taking things seriously, like rampant nonprofit homeless shelter fraud, Medicaid fraud, anti-Semitic crimes in and around synagogues. He's pointing out the issues that actually we point out on this broadcast
12: the
14: all the time.
12: Local issues
14: right.
12: You have an attorney general of New York that should be getting involved in. But of course, instead, you're having it push forward with a process that could result, by the way, in like when you look at this. As Will said, it takes some bravery and some guts to do this over and over again. Knowing, by the way, there is a good chance when you're using these emails and these email addresses that they will become public.
14: Right.
12: They are public information. It takes us time sometimes to get them to be released. But this person clearly knew and is pretty much stating, keep on going because all this is building essentially my case. And you know, inevitably, there will be organizations like ours, there'll be shows like ours, that will get to uncover the truth.
14: Well, and that is one thing here as well. Because, yes, did this individual send information from within his office that probably violates ethical and legal rules outside to an external email address that he is then able to maintain? That's what they're saying, hey, you shouldn't have done this. Yeah, he probably did violate rules. But he also knows that. He says the best part of having, we'll say, a lot of money, he put it a lot more colorfully,
12: big money.
14: Is being able to tell the truth without fear of consequences.
12: How
14: do
12: we know he has so much money?
14: Well, I mean, when you read, there's some interesting things in there about, I'll tell you later.
12: Tell me in the break.
14: It's interesting. I think he does have a lot of money, though.
12: Okay, good for him. In the next segment, we are going to shift topics a little bit to a different tone here. Of course, it is the third anniversary of the October 7th attacks in Israel. We are going to be joined by Jeff Balaban, head of ACLJ Jerusalem, to discuss not only where we've been, but where things are headed for Israel, for the Jewish people, for Christian people, how things actually are on the ground in Israel right now, 3 years after these horrendous attacks, and of course, what instigated one of the biggest conflicts in modern history in terms of Israel being involved. And of course, that even bled into what's happening in Iran. Let's discuss it when we get back. I would love to hear your questions or comments on this as well at 1-800-684-3110, 1-800-684-3110. 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
12: We are waiting to connect with Jeff Balaban, ACLJ Jerusalem. As you can imagine, sometimes connections don't go as planned when we're calling the Middle East, specifically even during times of these are middle of Jewish holidays. And also, obviously, things are being very monitored and very secure right now. So if we don't get to Jeff, my apologies, but we are going to keep working at that. But I would love to hear your thoughts. You know, we are 3 years removed from the October 7th attacks. I said it when this happened originally, that you would have a few weeks where Israel was not the bad guy, where Israel's not seen as the villain in this situation, and then the tide would turn. You'd start with a Bono and U2 coming out saying they support Israel, they stand with Israel, and then you know the months would roll on, and all of a sudden you have those same celebrities going, okay, well, I think this has gone too far. And then you all of a sudden have the more conservative organizations backing off their support of Israel, and sometimes it feels very lonely to be out there. And look, I'm not saying I condone everything that the government of Israel has done over the last 3 years or ever. I would say the same about the United States government, whether that is a Trump administration or a Biden administration. There are very few times in this country where I feel like that I am being fully represented 100%. It's not the way things go. But when you start talking about who and who was not the aggressor on October 7th is when things very rapidly change. And I want to hear your thoughts because there are statements being made today. Of course, it is not that popular. I've seen maybe one post today outside of, I'd say, my normal Jewish sphere of internet, where you have some of the influencers that are involved in Zionism, Israel, and so on, posting, of course, about it. But I've maybe seen one or two other people throughout the day who've said, hey, we got to remember this day is a real tragic one, as 1,000-plus people were killed, hundreds were kidnapped from the music festival, Nova Music Festival, of course, from kibbutzes and from all these areas. Innocent people, by the way, people that were not involved in any kind of war. But you have it changed to be military. It's acting like it's some sort of military combatant. So we're joined by Jeff Balaban right now. I know who's talking to us. Connection may be rough, everyone who's watching right now, but just know that we wanted to hear from Jeff. Jeff, obviously a somber day, but one that we have not moved on from, even 3 years later.
1: It's true. I mean, I'm here in Israel attending a conference that's run by an organization founded by and run by literally tens of thousands of Israeli military commanders and security officials. And it is, at the same time, painful but uplifting. It's about resilience. It's about the spirit of the people. And the numbers they're talking about, the anecdotes they're talking about, the younger generation, the 16, 17, 18-year-olds preparing to join the army now, more and more are dedicating themselves to going into combat units. They recognize that it's literally life and death. But it's also true that more and more they're dedicating themselves to faith and to family. And it's extremely emotional here, but it's not a sense of failure. It's a sense of tragedy turning into victory and ultimately a sense of Jewish destiny.
12: Yeah, Jeff, it's really upsetting that we have seen how things have changed, but I'm glad to hear that there are people who feel that way in Israel. It's always good to understand, to try to have an understanding of what the tone is there, because we are getting force-fed, you know, propaganda continually. And again, the propaganda machine does a pretty good job. And of course, we can turn to the mayor of New York City, which we always will. And look, who launched his, you know, fight against anti-Semitism council last week, used a lot of good words. Of course, avoided the words Israel, avoided any of that connection. And then today put out his statement, his tribute, if you will, to this, marking the day of the third year since the October 7th attack. And do we have that statement?
22: Yeah, and this is what the mayor said. He said, this day is profoundly painful for so many New Yorkers. It marks 3 years since the horrific war crimes of October 7th. On that day, Hamas killed more than 1,100 Israelis and abducted 251 others. We grieve alongside many friends and neighbors who still carry that unthinkable loss. Then he dedicates a paragraph twice as long to everything Israel has done after October 7th. And then Jeff has this line. 3 years later, we must refuse to accept a world in which occupation and apartheid continue, where war crimes are met with impunity, and our federal government continues its complicity with every arms shipment. The mayor of New York completely flipped October 7th on the day, on this day that we are still mourning, as he says.
12: And cause a genocide.
22: It makes it about Israel and basically says it's time to move on from Hamas
14: and focus on those war crimes that have been met with what he calls impunity.
12: Yeah, and uses all of those buzzwords, Jeff, again, genocide, all of that within this statement, to then make it feel like they were in the middle of a military conflict, which of course has always been conflict between the situation, but as if that this was not the catalyst to this war, that this was just somehow midway through, you know, they had a bigger attack, a bigger incursion, and now it's led to this. It's not that shocking, but it can be upsetting.
1: So, in my view, this isn't even mere gaslighting, which would be evil enough and painful enough. He's taking the opportunity of October 7th, a day which exists in raw pain for all of us, and he uses it to intentionally incite more violence against Jews all over the world, because that's what's happening. These lies, these absolute blood libels of genocide and war crimes and occupation and apartheid, which are, they're absolutely false. He's using them because he sees that this is causing Jews around the world to be attacked, around the world to be killed. And that's why he's doing it. He's using it to incite violence in a continued act of genocide that he and his ilk have been attempting, honestly, for decades.
22: And Jeff, I think even there as well, it's going to be lost on some people, but even in that first segment or section of his statement, calling it a war crime that was committed by Hamas, it does so many things rhetorically. It equates, it is a state-to-state conflict of the Hamas-Israel conflict, so gives credibility to Hamas. It also takes that and says, you know, Hamas was fighting a legitimate war and went too far here on October 7th, as well as gives them the pass by saying they have been punished because Israel's the one who has not been punished yet for their war crimes.
1: Let's be clear, and it's terrible to say things like this, because people called it a lie when it's true, and we live in a world really where media has been pushing pure evil as truth. Here's the truth. They burnt babies alive in ovens. They raped and tortured people and mutilated in the most horrible way. And I won't go into more detail, but that's that day, and everyone here knows it. Everyone here feels it. And Jews around the world know it and feel it. And those who support us and actually pay attention to the truth know it and feel it. And since then, it was the announcement. October 7th, 3 years ago, was just the announcement that it's open season on Jews everywhere. And we've, unfortunately, now we'll take it back to the things we normally deal with here, which is law and policy and even politics. These things are being embedded into law and policy and politics and media. And it is completely reminiscent of what happened before the last great attempted genocide against the Jews. And that's really what's happening here. And yes, Willie, I agree with you. He has this really carefully crafted statement that is malevolent in, on any level.
12: Well, Jeff, I appreciate you joining us today. I know it's tough, not only because of the day, but also very busy in your schedule at that conference there. Again, joining us live from Jerusalem, Jeff Balaban, head of ACLJ Jerusalem. Understandably, when this 33 years in now, why it's so important that our team exists there. And you could be a part of that as well. 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Nothing we do is behind a paywall because people like you support us financially. 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We'll be right back. Second half hour, don't go anywhere.
2: Born on America's darkest day of 9/11, the Tunnel to Towers Foundation has been helping America's heroes ever since. In this 25th anniversary year of 9/11, we honor heroes like New York City Police Department Detective Eric Kaleha. Kaleha, a Bensonhurst, Brooklyn native, worked his way up to the rank of detective and answered the call after September 11th, serving at Ground Zero in the months that followed. In 2022, he was diagnosed with multiple cancers tied to his heroic service. Just 5 months later, he passed away from a 9/11-related illness. Eric is survived by his wife, Marilyn, and his two children. To honor his life and service, Tunnel to Towers paid off the mortgage on the Kaleha family home through its Fallen First Responder Home Program. Donate $11 a month. 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That's T, the number 2, and then T.org. The National Italian American Foundation believes in celebrating and advancing the inspiring achievements and uplifting values of the Italian culture and presence in America. They do so by giving nearly $2 million a year in scholarships to deserving Italian American students, in grants that promote Italian-related projects, and in heritage travel that takes young Italian Americans to Italy to visit the land of their ancestors through their signature ambassador, Peter F. Secchia, Voyage of Discovery, and Leila Fellows programs. Moreover, the National Italian American Foundation serves as the voice in our nation's capital for the nearly 20 million Americans of Italian heritage by working closely with the Italian American Congressional Delegation and the Embassy of Italy in Washington, D.C. If you believe in protecting, preserving, and promoting Italian heritage and in strengthening and empowering the ties between the United States and Italy, please join in by enrolling at NIAF.org. That's NIAF.org.
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12: Welcome back to the second half hour of Seculo. So again, 30 more minutes left and phone lines are open for you at 1-800-684-3110. Handling a couple different topics today, and we have Rick Ronell joining us in the next segment, so you're not going to want to miss that. We are talking about the third anniversary of October 7th attacks, of course, happening right now as people in Israel are mourning, people around the world are mourning, the Jewish community is mourning, but there are also those celebrating. There are also those that are saying, yes, this was deserved. There are also people who are saying, you know, really the worst things you can about Jewish people, about the Israeli people. And again, you can have a disagreement with how a government may be running things, but you cannot take back what happened again on October 7th. Right now, there's a UCLA student group holding an anti-Israel march, and that's happening today, right now, on October 7th. You know, you do this whenever you want. You know, I'm all for, you know, being able to protest, free speech, you know, go out and do what you want to do. But when you essentially are stomping on the graves of people, I am not a fan. I would not be a fan of this against any sort of people, whether that is, I mean, that minority group, whether that is a Jewish group, whatever it may be, or look, it'd be no different than happening on September 11th here, and I would feel disturbed and disgusted by it. What do you think? 1-800-684-3110. 1-800-684-3110. We're going to take as many calls as we can, specifically in the next segment. We'll have Rick, but after that, we're going to take all the calls we can today. And then we're also giving an update on this Letitia James situation if you're just tuning in.
22: That's right. I mean, yeah, you were mentioning that student protest that they were just showing on TV, and it kind of shook me. The way they were dancing about and
12: a holiday.
22: Yeah, it was really quite disturbing to see. And when you pair that with the words that were so carefully crafted by the mayor of New York, he's savvy. We know that. He's a savvy politician. But you'd think that he would be savvy enough not to utilize this day to further his agenda. You'd think he would let this day pass. He wouldn't make the extended statement that effectively says Hamas has already been punished. Move on from that. Grieve your loss, but still focus your targets on Israel.
12: It's all done with incredible intention. I mean, I think that's sort of the problem. You can't ever write any of this off as some kind of accident or the way he's wording it, because the first paragraph could have been, you could have left it alone at that. It'd been a little vague, not been something that we approve of. But of course, we kind of know where he stands and his positions on this. Nothing's really that shocking. But to double down on this day is just trying to win political brownie points. It's just trying to get that UCLA base that's currently going to hold a vigil for the loss of life from Palestinian people today. And look, again, I'm not pushing back on the fact that there have been a lot of loss of life the last 3 years. And I hate it. I hate that I haven't been able to visit and felt comfortable visiting these places that I love, or taking my family to the places that I love in Israel, because again, I'm not sure of my safety and safety of my family. Now, I know a lot of brave souls out there do, and I commend them. And I hope to be one of you sooner than later. But I can't say that on these holidays, when you have the thwarted 9/11 style attack that was about to crash a plane into Ben Gurion Airport in Tel Aviv, taking potentially the lives of thousands, happening, what, a week ago? Was it even a week ago?
22: No, it was not even a week ago.
12: and how quickly we move on. Because why? It's like shooting rockets into Israel. It's like shooting missiles into Israel that don't land. For some reason, well, the Israelis are strong. They knocked them out of the sky. Oh, the Israelis were strong. They took over a plane that was being hijacked. So we give them, you know, whoa, that was good that that terrorist attack didn't happen. But we always move on from the fact that a terrorist attack was happening. And 3 years ago, it was successful. And 1,000+ people were murdered. And hundreds were kidnapped. And then what played out, trying to get the hostages freeze, years, all of the stuff through the Biden administration, and then, of course, through the early days of the Trump administration, round two, able to right some of those wrongs. And then, of course, there was a ceasefire and all of those situations that have happened, and it's calmed down some over there. But it doesn't matter, because Israel can never do the right thing according to the media and according to now public perception. But the ACLJ team is here. We'll continue fighting. We'll continue supporting. We get back. We're here from Rick Grinnell. And then we're going to shift some gears as well. 1-800-684-3110. I want to hear from you. We'll be right back.
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12: Welcome back to Secular. Rick Grinnell's joining us right now. Rick, obviously a lot of attention today on the October 7th attack, including, which has been 3 years, including even protests that are involved in your neck of the woods right now. UCLA is holding some memorial protest against Israel and against the Jewish people. And this is happening right now, of course, the third anniversary of a mass murder where 1,000+ people were murdered, hundreds were kidnapped, and of course you even have the mayor of New York City putting out his statement, which is unshockingly not so pleasant to read. Maybe the first paragraph, if you waited, you didn't click the read more button, you'd be like, okay, well, that's fine. That's a normal kind of thing a mayor would say. But of course it gets into all of the talking points that are winning him brownie points, I guess, with his own people and with these younger voter base that has turned so aggressively. And again, I've said this many times, it is not about supporting a government in Israel, a specific administration. We know they are very politically diverse there, just like we are here. But it has gone so far beyond that. And to see sort of the dancing on the graves 3 years later is a pretty exhausting moment.
5: Yeah, look, I think most of us can see very clearly when someone is trying to criticize a leader like Netanyahu, or whether or not someone has gone beyond that and just blanketly criticizes Israel or Jews. And that's where we've got to call it out and say that's unacceptable. Look, we're not trying to stop anyone's First Amendment rights. Right. You have a First Amendment right to hate Jewish people if that's what you want. But I also think that you need to face the consequences of being a racist, a bigot, someone who just hates people. But it is very clear that it is not just a criticism of Netanyahu. If it was a criticism of the leader of Israel, then you would be saying Bibi Netanyahu's policy on X, Y, or Z is wrong. And you would go after the policy. And you may even go after Netanyahu's leadership. I think all of that is totally acceptable. What I don't want to see is someone like a young person go so far as talking about this being a genocide, talking about when Israel is trying to defend itself, that somehow that crosses the line. I think we need to have a healthy debate about the policies, but you have to be very careful to not make this about the larger issue of Israel or Jewish people simply because you disagree with Bibi Netanyahu's policy.
22: And we were referencing this statement from the mayor of New York earlier, where we there's no doubt he's a very crafty politician. He's very savvy. He understands that words have meaning and uses those words to get a deeper message across than what you may see on the face of the statement. And even here, he refers to, he says, it marks 3 years since the horrific war crimes of October 7th. And I feel like that may be lost on a lot of people of just referring to them as war crimes versus terrorism. And there is a difference. The equivocation that these are two states warring, Hamas versus Israel, and that Hamas went too far on October 7th. Some commanders went too far, gives a backhanded way of giving legitimacy to the struggle of Hamas, what Hamas is claiming and wanting legitimacy for. I think that is such a shocking thing to read to me that I think may get lost in a lot of places. But even just calling it war crimes instead of terrorism completely shifts the narrative and is devoid of reality, in my opinion.
5: About on October 7th, war crimes. It's completely unacceptable, and it shows exactly who he is. Today is a day to recognize the fact that people went to a music festival and terrorists came in to kill them to make some sort of a larger point. That is unacceptable. Hard stop. We shouldn't be able to on October 7th especially, we shouldn't go into any other issue other than to talk about the victims who went to a music festival, who were targeted by terrorists and who were killed in horrific ways by terrorists. This is terrorism. This is one of the ugliest episodes in our world since I've been alive. And I find it to be unacceptable the way that the New York City mayor talks about these issues. He using the word war crimes on a day like today is truly offensive.
12: Yeah, and at the same time, you know, he announces last week, and I think this has become a common thread in terms of people trying to, I guess, win points with their own side, but also try to be like, no, I'm not like that. Is last week he announces his, you know, anti-Semitism council. And again, I want to give, just like President Trump when he was meeting with him, I want to give the guy a benefit of the doubt every time. I want to say, you know what? He's an effective speaker. He's a good speaker. I hope he can represent. I love New York City. I want it to be thriving. But it just seems like every time, it is unlike a lot of politicians where instead of kind of casually putting it in a gray area, decides to take very definitive stances on this topic. And he has to know that sadly that is, I guess, winning him, you know, positive poll numbers.
5: Look, let's state the obvious. He needs anti-Semitism advisors. He needs advisors who are going to tell him to say, stop, don't use this language, to educate him. I view this as a group of people that are educated and experts on the signs of anti-Semitism and other hate. And they are advising him. This is not about the public. The public is much more well aware than he is. He needs these advisors. And so I would say to anyone who is serving on this committee that he created, your job is to educate the mayor who has terrible instincts and terrible words.
22: Well, and I think at some degree there was someone that at least showed him facts, things that we've said that we've been told by the left, by the media, are not real. He says in the commission report, the strategy release, that says the numbers are indisputable. Jewish New Yorkers make up only 12% of our population, yet they are victims of roughly half of all reported hate crimes. That is not unique to New York City. Disproportionate levels of hate crimes targeting Jewish people have been reported in cities across the world. That sounds like something that would be in an ACLJ blog post, reminding people of what happens around the world when we say there is anti-Semitic violence happening in cities in New York, in LA, across the world, that it is real. It's documented by law enforcement. This isn't a facade or something that we make up or some sort of weird thing. This is reality. But at the same time, that's from the letter he signed at the beginning of the strategy to combat anti-Semitism.
12: It's like a week old.
22: Right. It was. It was last Tuesday that this came out. You'd think that obviously he didn't write that. And who knows if he wrote the post on X. But there is a conflict within his office that needs to be resolved, because this statement, compared with what is today, saying that, you know, Hamas is the war crime, but America, we're still funding bombs to Israel, those two don't matter.

0: there are ongoing terror attacks. They just happen to be able to stop them.
1: Yeah. What we need from Mamdani, let's be very clear. We need a moment where he comes out and he says, you know, I've used bad words. I've used phrases that are not good. I've been educated on the facts and I now see things differently. If he comes out and says that, then I think we can give him the benefit of the doubt.
0: All right.
1: But taken in whole, what he has done is so destructive. His words are so destructive. I think that he needs to go on a very long education process, and hopefully this committee is going to start that process for him.
0: Well, thank you, Rick, so much for joining us. Look, when we get back, I want to hear from you. We do have like three lines open right now, 1-800-684-3110. Try to get your voice heard on the air today. I'd love to hear whether it's about, again, looking at the third year since the October 7th attacks, what this future could hold. And we can go back to the Letitia James conversation as well if you'd like to talk about that or any of the topics that we have covered over the last few days. Again, phone lines are open at 1-800-684-3110. 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
0: All right, here we made it, 1-800-684-3110. Still got a few lines open, 1-800-684-3110. I want to take some calls, mostly right now are to do with the anniversary of the October 7th attack in Israel. And of course, that has created maybe some of the biggest controversies that we can imagine even in our own country over the last 3 years, and the biggest threats to not just Israelis, not just to Israeli government officials, but of course to the Jewish people at large. Let's go, though, to Howie in Florida, watching on the Salem News Channel. Another great place to watch this show each and every day. Go ahead, Howie.
4: Yeah, hi there. I'm going to upgrade my membership and to honor the October 7th, the victims, to champion today.
0: Thank you so much.
4: And you guys are doing a great job. I really appreciate it.
0: Thank you,
4: my main reason for calling is, why hasn't anybody been called out for the lack of security and the fact that this October 7th thing could happen? I thought Israel was more wary of that, and apparently this border was porous and hardly supported. So why hasn't anybody in Israel been, you know, taken down and said, hey, how did this happen? Who's responsible? You know, well, why was it happening at all?
0: Sure, Howie. I think those are reasonable questions, and I also think those are questions that are being asked.
5: Right.
0: They're not necessarily being reported on American news media, that there are people going, hey, what was the security breakdown here to where this can happen? Now, If you have an overwhelming military force on a music festival,

0: did a paragliding in. You got to remember that. I mean, that's what was happening here. There are certain things that, I mean, they probably were not even capable of understanding how much, obviously, Iran would play into the expenses that would go into this level of attack. All of the video devices recording all of this. You got to remember everything that went into it. So you're right that, of course, Israel is known for their security. And there have been plenty of times throughout the years where there have been, you know, holes in those security, as there have been in America. It's a very small country. I'm not saying you shouldn't ask those questions, but it does bring a tinge of question to me, because there are a lot of people who are saying that and then quickly moving that to they wanted it to happen. Netanyahu said, or he decided not to follow the threat, much like they do with George W. Bush and 9/11, both of which I think are
1: absurd. Israel and 9/11. Or if Israel, you want to go even one step further.
0: Saying that, you know, they had the reports, they knew it was coming, and they didn't do anything about it. I don't believe that. I don't think that is true. But I do think you can ask these questions reasonably without it turning into conspiracy. And I think we have to be careful on that, that it's not just being used to essentially dog whistle a certain group of people. Do I think those questions should be answered? Absolutely. Do I think some of them probably already have and we're not even that briefed on it? Sure. I'm sure after 3 years they have been.
1: Well, and I think as well, one, you actually do. If you search for it, there are groups that call for it inside the government that are looking into it. So there is things that are being looked into. Remember, even the 9/11 Commission took a while even to put it out, whether or not you believe the 9/11 Commission. That's going to probably get me in hot water with some of the people on YouTube. But when you look at these things also, what is sometimes the most rational answer? Sometimes pride of a government gets in the way. When you believe that you have the best security apparatus in the world, and for the most part, you do, sometimes that's when you start to miss things. And I think that happens here in the United States often. I think that happens in places like Israel. They had relative calm because of the strength of things like the Iron Dome. All the traditional ways that Hamas would attack them, they felt they had them contained. But also what happened? Well, I don't know. The Biden administration started to ease sanctions on Iran. They started to do things that allowed the great benefactor of Hamas to start to coordinate more with them. And so there are these issues that are global in proportion. But I think, yeah, I think a lot of times when some massive security failure happens like this, and it is on something you never expect, a lot of times it is almost the pride of the government in thinking that we are the best at this. They can't get us. We feel like we're untouchable. And for many years, they had been in Israel. So I think that's a big part of it as well, that you could say even happens here at home very often.
0: Yeah, a lot of you are calling in right now. We'll try to get to some of these, but let's continue on. Thanks, Howie, for calling. Thank you for upgrading to becoming an ACLJ champion. Know how much that means to us. Greg's calling from New York, who is a champion. Go ahead, Greg.
2: I'm going to be quick. God bless the Jewish people and Israel and everybody around the world like that. Not only that, but the Americans too. But we need to wake up as Americans. I want to disagree quickly with Grinnell. The fact that Mamdani needs to be educated now. Number one, Mamdani doesn't care. He's very well educated, very well aware of what he's saying. The fact is, it's whether you care or not. He doesn't care. There's many politicians on his side, especially the new ones, that don't care. Why would you vote? I was amazed when Obama got in back then and the amount of Jewish people that were down in Florida. They're just misinformed. And the dangerous thing is, ignorance is not bliss. It's dangerous. God bless you guys for what you're doing.
0: Yeah, I mean, look, I think you're seeing a very interesting time even in American politics. You see a lot of the sort of celebrity left that was pro-Israel or has retained their pro-Israelship now endorsing Republican candidates for governor. Deborah Messing did that yesterday. Right. Someone who, again, has not been too kind to us historically, by the way, has said some not specifically.
1: Yeah.
0: Specifically engaged with some of the content we've done here on Secula. But that was multiple years ago now. And I'm willing to say some eyes have been opened the last few years. And those eyes have been opened to the reality of what we're all dealing with. And what, especially if you're dealing with, if you have a, I don't know, background that may suggest some sort of Jewish heritage. You've seen it happen to yourself firsthand. And of course, there are some on the other side saying, well, yeah, then you have those who are Jewish who try to distance themselves from what goes on in Israel. And I understand some of that as well, because it honestly plays into self-preservation in a way that I think can be cowardice, but a way that is not necessarily unique to this matter. I'll say that. That is something that happened many times throughout the generations in different cultures and different people, not just the Jewish people. Let's take one more call real quick. Let's go to Martha, who's calling, watching on ACLJ.org. Go ahead.
3: Hi. Thanks for taking my call. The Lord just dropped this thought in my head as I was listening today that, you know, I think the Jewish population is second most concentrated in the world in New York City.
0: Yes.
3: And God rules in the affairs of men. Did God allow Mamdani to be elected in order to help drive the Jews out of New York, where they're, you know, very wealthy and comfortable, back to Israel? And then knowing that Letitia James won't protect them, is it to wake them up to the fact that they've been voting Democrat mostly, you know, for ages, that they're not on their side?
0: I'm only cutting you off for time. Look, I don't want to judge the theological significance of what you're asking here in terms of did God allow what caused what and what does that scenario look like? Look, you could go back even years ago when this started to bubble up. You saw a large portion of the Jewish community leave New York City, a lot of them for South Florida, as you saw sort of maybe a more conservative wake-up call, especially in the Orthodox community. Now, that being said, I don't abandon ship on these cities that I think are important. And whether it's the anti-Semitism that's currently coming out of, I think, you know, one of the greatest cities in the world, New York City, or whether that is the chaos that is Los Angeles, San Francisco, I love these areas. I love the people there. I got family in all of them. We got to support them. We got to stand up and be voices for them. You can't just abandon ship and say, we're done here. We're going to cut off this area of the country. That's not how America works. And I think it's important to call people out when they have to be called out, but also support the, just like you may have a problem with certain military governments around the world, we also support the people, the innocent people, the bystanders. That could be in New York City. That could be in Russia and Ukraine. That could be in Israel and Gaza. You got to support the people. And with that, that's going to wrap up today's show. I know it's a heavy one, and I appreciate it. So many of you joined us. 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
14: John Katzimatidis and Rita Cosby, standing for truth, justice, and the American way. 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
15: And big breaking news, of course, today, guys. It is October 7th, the three-year anniversary of that horrible, vicious Hamas attack on Israel and on the world, John.
16: And, I mean, it was almost equivalent. The way they killed those people, is it was equivalent to how Hitler killed some of the people.
15: It was horrible. I mean, they threw babies and women. They raped them, threw them in ovens. I mean, it is horrific what happened to these people. By the way, I saw some of the numbers today. 1,200 people were killed, 14,000 injured, 251 taken hostage, including, by the way, 46 Americans were killed that day. So we must never, ever forget. Judge Weinberg, your thoughts, of course. This is a very powerful day.
17: Sad is how quickly Israel gets blamed. You have the mayor of the city of New York accusing Israel of genocide. If Israel wanted to wipe out every living thing in Gaza, they could do it in a day or two with their military capacity. Their population has only grown. Sharon, when he abandoned and gave the property to the Palestinians, they could have had a wonderful country. They made it an armed camp to wage war, not only against Israel, but against Western civilization. Because Israel is only the first piece of the game. The ultimate piece of the game is to destroy Western civilization, Judeo-Christian civilization, and America is a great Satan. Right.
16: I mean, let's go down to the bottom line. Israel did not start the war.
17: Exactly right.
16: All right? Israel did not start the war. Iran, well, don't forget, President Biden, and I hate to blame him, when he created the oil crisis. On the first day he was president, he signed away, he closed down that pipeline and started the oil crisis.
15: That's right, the Keystone Pipeline, right?
16: The Keystone Pipeline, and it went to $100 a barrel.
17: And who got the money?
16: I just want to straighten it out so everybody knows, under President Trump, Iran was producing 300,000 barrels a day. Biden allowed them to go to 3 million barrels a day. And at $100 a barrel, they were so rich, they said, well, let's go kill some Israelis. They paid Hamas. Remember?
15: We did it
16: on this show.
15: Yep.
16: And I said it was, my intelligence tells me it was $10,000 a family. It was actually 20.
15: How disgusting.
16: They took the American oil money that we gave them at $100 a barrel, paid $20,000 a Hamas family. Give us your oldest son to go in and kill, kill, kill. So it was the American oil money that went to Iran that paid Hamas. Now, do you blame Hamas? If you have 14 children and you can give up one son for $20,000 and feed the other ones, you know, it's crazy. I don't know what to say.
15: It's still disgusting.
16: And Rudy Washington, former deputy mayor under Rudy Giuliani.
18: Kat, don't forget the skid load of money, the billions that was delivered at night.
15: Pallets of cash.
16: I have pictures of it.
18: That funded, you know, the Houthis, Hamas, and Hezbollah.
16: Now, I want to straighten out all the American people to hear what I'm saying. Under American law, they could not give American money otherwise without the act of Congress. So what did President Obama do?
15: Paid them in euros.
16: He paid him in euros. He paid him in Swiss francs. And he paid him in something, a third currency.
15: Yep.
16: I forget what the third currency was.
15: And by the way,
16: was.
15: John, also, let's not forget, it came in the middle of the night.
16: In the middle of the night.
15: Remember, didn't say anything until it got reported. And then it turned out, oh, months earlier, in the middle of the night, surreptitiously, to John's point, they sent him that money.
16: The possibly the millions of people listening to us, I want everybody to realize how the money got to Iran, how Iran used it to pay the Hamas families for their firstborn to go out, and here's the rifle, here's the machine gun, here's the knife, go out and kill, kill, kill. And then people are blaming the Israelis?
15: Yeah, including our mayor. This is reprehensible. I want to make sure everybody hears what happened.
16: The Israelis did not start the war.
15: They did not.
16: And calling in a little while from maybe Israel, I'm not sure where he's calling from, one of our former ambassadors from Israel to the United States, and I had him on a few weeks ago.
15: I love him. Ido Aharoni.
16: Ido Aharoni, and he's a one phenomenal guy. And the rest of the show, we got Ari Fleischer to start.
15: Yep. We also have Bill Asaley, who's the U.S. attorney. Huge scandal happening in California that he blew the lid on, and a Chinese spy. Yep. Mike Lawler.
16: Mike Lawler, he's calling in, and he has a few things on his chest. And then we're going to Iowa. What's going on in Iowa tonight?
15: Big debate. It's the first big debate with the Senate candidates, Ashley Hinson and Josh Turek. Ashley Hinson, a great candidate.
16: And the biggest problem right now today that we hope doesn't turn into another COVID thing, what happened in China? Well, Russia, the plague. Dr. Siegel is, there's no smarter guy than Dr. Siegel to tell us what the heck is going on.
15: Yeah, he's
16: going to
15: tell us whether we should be concerned about it or not, and then we end up in Florida.
16: Yeah, Ashley Moody, Senator Ashley Moody.
15: She'll be calling in.
16: We want Florida to be the safe land in case we all have to go. And she's going to give us the status of what the heck is going on in Florida. And what do we do now?
15: Well, also, by the way, before we move into our first guest, you guys, the other big story of the day, this 18-year-old American who was busted for planning an ISIS-inspired attack on the biggest mall in the United States. And of Somali parents, but born in America. And he had just bought, get this, this wasn't just hypothetical. He had just purchased an AK-47 200 rounds. Turns out, thank goodness, it was an undercover agent, but he was planning to do it later this month.
16: Let me go back to what happened yesterday. Again, I want to say it again, and I agree with it 100%, is that the fact that that soldier, the American soldier, the psychiatrist.
15: Yeah, Hassan Nidal.
16: And how many people did he kill? How many people?
15: 13, including 12 service members.
16: And I want to know if anybody out here, I guess the Hexet, the Secretary of the War, said we're going to shoot him.
15: Yeah, he said firing squad.
16: Firing squad, just like the old days.
15: And Trump has approved it. He said, I approve.
16: And you know something? I approve.
15: I do, too. And
16: how
15: this
16: do you feel,
15: guy,
16: Woody?
15: Horrible.
18: Well, one thing I want to get on the record
16: for
18: the American listeners. The equivalent of what happened in Israel would have been our equivalent, size-wise, would have been 40,000 dead, 10,000 captured, and countless wounded. Could you imagine if we had suffered 40,000 dead, 9/11, and 10,000 captured?
16: The Israelis suffered 1,300 dead?
18: Right.
16: Well, 1,300 burned to death in the World Trade Center in 9/11.
18: Right.
16: Don't forget that.
18: But the equivalent, I just want to give you, we would have had... I mean, we had blood in our eyes.
16: Yes.
18: And but if we lost 40,000 people, the equivalent of what Israel lost?
16: And they should have, the world should have learned better, because 90% of the American people were angry, and we went over there and kicked butt.
15: And can you imagine, you guys, if somebody said, you have no right to go back and retaliate? You have got to be kidding me.
17: They had the signs the next day saying, no escalation, no war. Israel stopped. Israel hadn't even started.
15: They hadn't even started. Well, let's go to Ari Fleischer,
16: you
15: guys.
16: What I wish them?
15: What?
16: DDT.
15: Which is?
16: Drop dead twice.
15: Yeah. How about TT? Three times. All right. Let's go to Ari Fleischer, former White House press secretary. Ari, What do you think of Mayor Mondani's statement where he essentially, here it is, it's a three-year anniversary of October 7th, and he is blaming Israel for genocide. It's about, he does this lengthy statement, it's about 5 seconds in, he goes after Israel.
19: The mayor of New York City is hostile to Jews. That's the only way you can look at this. Who would do that? Who says these things? Who thinks these things? The only people who would think that the right message to commemorate the biggest killing of Jews since the Holocaust is to attack the victim, to attack the Jews, to attack Israel, is someone who doesn't like Jews to begin with. It's as simple as that. Otherwise, something checks you. You're a politician. You have a check and a balance on what you want to say, so you don't say foolish, antagonistic, hostile things like that. He said it. He meant it. He's hostile to the Jews.
15: And Ari, I want to remind everybody, because this wasn't some off-the-cuff statement which would be reprehensible in and of itself. This is an official sort of tweet, his official message of the day.
19: Right.
15: So that's, to me, as you understand that, I mean, that's even more thoughtful. He puts it out. I want to know what is going on in his mind that he would ever put this out. And then who on his staff said, that's a good one, Mr. Mayor. I mean, all of them, shame on them.
19: Oh, I think his staff is equally part of the problem, but I don't care about them. I care about the mayor. He's the one in charge.
15: Yep.
19: And as you point out, it was a deliberate statement. This is not an off-the-cuff, but even if it was off-the-cuff, it's unforgivable. But it was a deliberate statement. He said what he wanted to say, and everybody should know this about the man. The man is hostile to Jews in his heart. And it's amazing to me still that he could get elected mayor of New York City. You know, best I can tell is Abdul Al-Sayed in Michigan didn't even issue a statement. He says nothing. He probably did that because he knows that if he did send something out, and I checked Twitter, that's where I looked to see if he officially put anything out. He did not. If he put something out, it probably would have been an echo of Mondami.
15: I agree. I mean, he has had some really reprehensible comments himself, and he's still friends with Hassan Piker, even though he denies that. Judge Weinberg.
17: I think the whole thing is, Ari, so troubling that you can't wrap your head around how awful it is. You make the victims of this genocide. And the deputy mayor and I, Rudy Washington, were talking on the way into the studio. We want to talk about genocide. Look what the Islamists have done to the Middle East. They've destroyed all the other religions that don't agree with their dreams of hegemony. The Christians have been expelled. They've been tortured. They've been killed. They're still being tortured and killed all over the Middle East and all over Africa by Islamists. When are the American people going to wake up and understand that these people are a clear and present danger to survival of Western civilization?
19: Well, shoot, it's not only Arabia, the Middle East, it's France. It's increasingly Europe. I mean, yeah, I wish people wake up, open their eyes, see what's going on. And, you know, it's difficult for us Americans because we are a nation born in tolerance. Our traditions are tolerant. Our founding principle is welcoming to religion, and we need to and must be welcoming to religion. But that doesn't mean that religion, all religion, is equally welcoming to America. And when you look at what Sharia law has done to Christians and Jews in the Middle East, we have reason to be cautious. We have reason to worry. So when I see things like what happened in Minnesota today, thank goodness that our law enforcement is on the case and has been aggressive and that we are doing what we're doing to stop would-be terrorist attacks. Otherwise, what's happened in other places around the world would increasingly be happening in the United States.
15: You know what I worry about, Ari, with this ISIS-inspired attack that was thwarted? My first thought was, how many more people like that are there in the United States that are American-born? And one of the parts that really troubled me, Ari, I was watching some of the coverage when this broke today, and it said that the feds, because this kid was, he was 18, they started investigating when he was 16, so he was radicalized. He was putting things out on social media. He was definitely planning an attack later this month on the biggest mall in the United States, which he said was Jewish owned, by the way. So this was an anti-Jewish attack. And he said anybody who's not a believer, and this is also a Jewish owned mall, that's why we're going here. But they also said that they went, that the federal authorities went to talk to his parents about a year ago and said, your son's putting all this troubling stuff out there. We're worried about him being radicalized. And they would not speak to the authorities. I mean, what does that say? They're from Somalia.
19: Yeah. This is what I was referring to earlier about France. We have a growing internal problem, just like Europe does, where communities come here and they don't assimilate. The beauty of America and the reason we're a religiously tolerant country is because people come to America and become like Americans. They assimilate. They want to live the values of our Bill of Rights. They want to live the values of our Constitution. But when people come here to be separate, to have enclaves, not to speak English, not to practice the American traditions of acceptance and tolerance and everything that's made us a great free people, we have reason to worry. And that's why, you know, the only antidote, when parents won't cooperate with the FBI because they think the United States government is part of the enemy, the antidote is to have vigilance. And thank goodness law enforcement did.
16: Well, Ari, Ellis Island, where millions and millions and tens of millions of Americans came through, the rule was you pledge allegiance to America, you salute the flag, and you love America. And these people that invaded America, they invaded America, they shouldn't have any rules. Then we should deport them. Immigration, I always say, immigration, yes, we want immigrants. Immigration, yes. Invasion, no. And Germany has been invaded. France has been invaded. Italy has been invaded. The UK has been invaded. I mean, does the Europe have a plan to stop the invasion?
19: Yeah, their Europe's plan is to ship them to London. That's their plan.
16: Yep.
19: I'm a first-generation American. I think we've talked about this before on the show. This country is the most welcoming, wonderful country. My mother fled the Nazis, and best I know, family story, what we've looked up in the records, is that she was on the last ship to leave France and get to New York City before the German U-boats sank every ship that tried to move across the Atlantic Ocean. She was on the last commercial ship that got out. She got to America in August of 39. World War II began on September 1st of 1939, and then it was impossible for people to flee anymore. That's America. She came here not speaking a word of English, but she came here with her parents who wanted to fall in love with America, and they did. They became American. You know, my mother had the biggest vocabulary of anybody I've ever met in my life, from a person who came here speaking not a word of English. And that's the great beauty and strength of America. We welcome those, and America becomes a richer country when people from all around the world come here to become Americans and to love this country. And if they do, the sky is the limit in America. But if they come here to bring their third world practices to America and to remain an isolated enclave that doesn't want to blend in, fit in, adhere to our regulations, adhere to our traditions, and stand alone, we have problems in America. And that's what's being tested around the world. It's being tested less in America simply because it was easier for a lot of these people to get to Europe. But I fear for my country when I see these things too. And I fear for my country when I see the mayor of the United States' largest city say what he said today.
15: Yeah, I agree. It is frightening. Rudy Washington, former deputy mayor.
18: You know, Ari, I'm afraid we're looking at our future. You know, 5 years, I don't know, 7 years down the road, you're looking at what's happening to Europe. That's where we're headed, unless we take some drastic positions. I mean, the assimilation, look at Michigan and Dearborn and places like that and see what kind of assimilation you have. Look at Minnesota, you know, and what kind of assimilation you have. I mean, this looks like our future, and our leadership of this country better wake up.
19: Yeah, it's on my radar. Obviously, I'm worried about it. I just talked about it. But I do believe in the mission of America. I do believe that most people who come here legally come here to become Americans. And I credit President Trump for stopping those who came here illegally, which is where so much of this problem begins. I still think the lure of America is our traditions, is our freedoms. I'm still optimistic about this country. But it's one thing to be optimistic. It's another thing to let your guard down. I'm going to be optimistic and keep my guard up. And that's how you protect this country. And that's how you continue to welcome people to this country, because I always want America to be the country they come to. But people need to come here legally.
16: All right. Ari, thank you for calling in, and keep fighting for America. I mean, you were there you know, in the first Trump administration, keep fighting for America because, you know, we don't want to give up America.
19: Thank you, guys. Great to be with you.
15: Thank you. And I love your mother's story, Ari. Thank you. It's beautiful.
19: Thank you, Ari.
15: We love you. And John, now he's in New York, but he's back and forth between New York and Israel. We have Ambassador Ido Aharoni.
16: Well, listen, Ambassador, this is a solemn day for Israel. And tell us, where were you that day?
20: Well, I was in I was in Italy in a board meeting. And my son was immediately called to serve in the reserves. And I flew the next day, and I was there for a month and a half until I went to my first speaking tour in late November, December of 2023.
15: You know, Ambassador, when you hear, you know, that there are these protests around America and around the country, and then we have the mayor of New York coming out. I don't know if you saw his statement today. Many people are finding it reprehensible that he was blaming Israel for genocide in his October 7th anniversary announcement. It's shocking. What do you think?
20: Well, I don't think it's about facts anymore. I think that we sadly entered the post-truth era, and this is one of the implications of it, that people can mold reality the way they want. There's a complete confusion between facts and opinion. So when people say there is unacceptable level of violence, and therefore, in my view, this is genocide, they don't think there's something wrong with that statement. Obviously, the statement is absolutely wrong. Genocide is not a matter of opinion. More than that, the first time Israel was accused of genocide was by the Soviets, actually, in 1968. This is for our listeners, a little bit of historical perspective. Once Israel made a decision to side with the United States in the Cold War, which happened in the mid-1950s, we became immediately a target of Soviet propaganda. Post-1960s, the Soviets were deeply involved in the creation of the Palestine Liberation Organization. Think about it. It was founded in 64 in Cairo. What was it exactly they were set out to liberate in 64? This is before Gaza. This is before the West Bank.
15: Well, so that's powerful. Always, right.
20: That was always about the Jewish state, their refusal to accept Israel's right to exist. Sadly, you have many people, products of American university educational system that adhere to that view. And again, the first time Israel was accused of genocide was in 1968 by the Soviets after the Six-Day War. So this is nothing new. You know, there's in political science, there's a beautiful term to describe these people. It's called useful idiots. The unknowingly, they are part and parcel of a much more powerful propaganda machine. Some of them do it, you know, with a sinister motive. Some of them are doing it innocently. But regardless, they're part of the mightier, much larger propaganda machine that is looking at Israel as a way to poke America, to poke the Western civilization.
15: Yeah, that's a great point. You know, Ambassador Ido Aharoni, who's the former consul general from Israel to New York, as we're talking about all of this, you know, I think about here we are. Hamas still hasn't disarmed. I mean, they promised even after all this that they were going to disarm. They still have not, right? I mean, they're still there.
20: Yes, and by the way, Israelis, rank and file Israelis, will certainly agree with the claim free Palestine of Hamas. Hamas is the biggest threat to the Palestinian people, the biggest threat to a better future for the Palestinian people. Hamas was never about the well-being of the Palestinian people. They were given a golden opportunity to rebuild Gaza in the summer of 2005. Israel withdrew unilaterally. The unilateral pullout was until the last square inch. What did Hamas do with the opportunity given to them? They did not build a better Gaza Strip for the Palestinian people. They turned it into one massive military launching pad for attacks. They built it as one major armament depot, not interested in the well-being of the Palestinians, never were. By the way, they were not even interested in Palestinian nationalism. One of the biggest misconceptions is that what happened in 10-7 is because the Palestinians yearn to be independent. Well, guess what? They had several opportunities in the past to gain independence. They rejected each and every one of them, from the rejection of the 1937 Peel Commission to the rejection of the two-state solution of 1947 accepted by the United Nations, the rejection of the Clinton plan, to the failure of the Oslo Accords of 1993, the Clinton plan of 2000, all the way to the rejection of the Ehud Olmert plan of 2008.
15: Yeah.
20: Every opportunity they had, they rejected compromise.
15: Yeah, they don't want it. They don't want it. You are absolutely right. You know, Ambassador, here we are today. What's your message today about, obviously, October 7th, how we must never, ever forget?
20: Certainly, we must never, ever forget. And also remember that at the end of the day, there is something that is linking events like 9/11, what happened on October 7th. It's all about a well-organized, well-orchestrated effort to undermine everything that we believe in, everything that we stand for. And there's, unfortunately, a great deal of confusion among younger generations in Western pluralistic democratic societies like the United States, like Canada, like England, like France, like Australia, where younger people confuse the two. They call it the Green-Red Alliance. There is no alliance to be made with those radicals. They want to bring down our civilization. They want to undermine everything that we worked hard, all the liberties and the freedoms that we worked hard to achieve, whether in Israel in 1948, my father's generation, or in the United States. And they are just oblivious of history. And it's very, very sad. They're unable to handle complexity, and they view the world as oppressed versus oppressor. It's a binary view of reality, completely distorted. And we're paying a very heavy price for that inability to deal with complexity. It's a very sad statement.
15: It sure is. Well, it's great
16: Ambassador,
15: to have you.
16: Thank you so much for coming on. Thank you for talking on this solemn day. And we hope for peace in the world. But these scoundrels, these people that dictators better know that we're not going to sit by idly.
15: Absolutely, Ambassador. Thank you.
20: Let me just say one last thing to comment on what you just said. Israel is very unique in the sense that it is a country that is still willing to fight. And I know it's not popular to fight. War is not a noble thing, but sometimes, unfortunately, war is a necessity, especially when it is imposed on you by a merciless enemy, and that's what happened on 10-7.
15: 100%. Well, we stand with you. Ambassador Ido Aharoni, our dear friend, it's great to have you here. Thank you.
16: Thank you so much.
20: Thank you so much. Bye-bye.
15: Thank you. And you guys, we're going to take a break, and then afterwards, we're going to go to California. We're going to be talking to the U.S. attorney there, a huge bust of a Chinese spy, what they were planning to do here in America. We're going to have all the details right after the break.
2: The National Italian American Foundation believes in celebrating and advancing the inspiring achievements and uplifting values of the Italian culture and presence in America. They do so by giving nearly $2 million a year in scholarships to deserving Italian American students, in grants that promote Italian-related projects, and in heritage travel that takes young Italian Americans to Italy to visit the land of their ancestors through their signature ambassador, Peter F. Secchia, Voyage of Discovery, and Leila Fellows programs. Moreover, the National Italian American Foundation serves as the voice in our nation's capital for the nearly 20 million Americans of Italian heritage by working closely with the Italian American Congressional Delegation and the Embassy of Italy in Washington, D.C. If you believe in protecting, preserving, and promoting Italian heritage and in strengthening and empowering the ties between the United States and Italy, please join in by enrolling at niaf.org. That's NIAF.org.
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15: And we are back here on Katz and Cosby. And boy, oh boy, it was a big bust that happened this week. A Chinese foreign agent was ready to get on a plane in Los Angeles and apparently was trying to target the son of Taiwan's president. Well, joining us now to talk about all of this is the U.S. Attorney for the Central District of California, Bill Assaly. Bill, it's so great to have you here. You're the first assistant U.S. attorney there. And tell us again what happened with this woman. She was arrested right at LAX airport.
25: Yeah, this is a really interesting case, unfortunately not unique. This is a woman who's a naturalized U.S. citizen. She's also a Chinese national, and she was living in Orange County, California, and we discovered that she was conducting surveillance or espionage on behalf of the Chinese government. And among the things she was doing was surveilling one of the family members of the president of Taiwan who was living in the United States up in Seattle. So she was taking orders from the CCP. She was working at their direction. She was reporting back, and she was conducting surveillance for them. That is illegal, is a violation of our sovereignty. And she was charged federally with acting as an unregistered foreign agent. And we arrested her over the weekend as she was attempting to fly to Shanghai, China, on Sunday. And so she's now in custody.
15: Tell us, who is this woman? How many more are like that in this country? I mean, that's what you always worry about. How many others? We hear all these stories about others having connection to the CCP. And then we've had some, as you know, I mean, there was the one who Fang Fang famously with, you know, with Swalwell. Then you had Dianne Feinstein, who had a driver for years that was, tied to the CCP.
17: And what about Governor Hochul?
15: Yeah, and Governor Hochul had someone, too. You're right.
25: Well, I run the U.S. Attorney's Office in California. I can't speak for New York. But I can tell you here, we're very aggressive in our posture against this Chinese influence. Her name is Wenying Zhang. She goes by Heather. She's 34 years old. And her profession was listed as a real estate agent in Orange County. She's not the only one. We've brought these cases before. But this is, you have to look at the bigger picture. It's not just conducting surveillance for China in our land. China engages in all kinds of influence and theft of IP product and all kinds of stuff. So just this year, we charged a mayor of a city, one of our local cities here, Arcadia. The mayor was charged with acting as an unregistered agent. She was also in contact and taking direction from the government of China. She had a handler, and her job was to push Chinese propaganda and to push out messaging approved from China. They would tell her what points, what speaking points, talking points, what initiatives they wanted her to promote. And she was basically their mouthpiece And she was the sitting mayor of one of our cities here. So China is playing the long game. They're all about influence. And so, yeah, you know, this is a low-level council member, a mayor. She's not going to have, you know, that much power, but people ascend through politics. So they're playing the long game, hoping she rises into state politics or federal politics or governor. So China's playing the long game. It's really concerning. We just arrested a guy last week. He sold $300 million worth of AI chips, or SI chips, as we call them now, to China. These are NVIDIA chips. They're very sophisticated. They're not allowed to go to China because China does not have access to the technology that we have. And if they got these chips, it would allow them to develop their AI systems faster. So it just shows you all the various methods China is exploiting us, our country, our technology to try to get an advantage.
15: Yeah, absolutely. Judge Weinberg.
17: Good to talk to you again, Mr. U.S. Attorney. My problem is, as you correctly point out, these are not one-offs. These are not isolated incidents. It's a coordinated, concerted, deliberate, long-term plan. So the question becomes, is this a really a law enforcement issue, or is this a bigger matter that has to go way beyond just item-by-item prosecutions?
25: Well, it is bigger than law enforcement. I know Congress is tackling this. You've got the State Department that deals with those diplomatic relations, those issues. Obviously, the president, it's on his radar, the Department of War. So our component here, I'm at the Department of Justice. So what we do is we enforce the federal law. And so we have laws that prohibit this conduct. We have laws that prohibit unregistered foreign agents. We have laws that prohibit selling technology to sanctioned countries or sanction-controlled technology. So we have laws against all this. My job at the Department of Justice is to enforce federal law and to seek, you know, swift justice when people engage in this conduct on our soil. Obviously, the Department of War has other tools and things they're going to do. Every component of the U.S. government is working on this issue. And I really want to commend the FBI. These cases are not easy. It's not easy to find these people. They're not always on the radar. But the FBI should be commended for their work in this regard. We are back to doing the work of protecting the interest of the government of the United States, of national security interests. The DOJ was weaponized for many years against its political adversaries. Now we're back to basics. Under this administration, President Trump, Kash Patel, the Attorney General, we're focused on protecting the homeland and prosecuting people who violate our laws. No one gets a free pass here.
16: Mr. U.S. Attorney, one of the things happened during when the Chinese, there was 20,000 Chinese army type people that came through the borders at one point, if you remember, a few years ago.
25: That we know about.
16: Have we ever tracked them down?
25: Well, this is the problem with the open border policy. How do you track them down? I mean, they basically let in millions of people into our country. No questions asked. We have no idea who these people are. There's no ID. They don't have IDs on them. Or if they have IDs, they're fake IDs. They let in millions of people into our country. And you see the level of resistance that we're getting just trying to enforce basic immigration laws. That's why we had Border Patrol out there to do reasonable stops to try to find who the illegal immigrants are that are in the country. And the level of resistance that we've received from the left, from people who are interested in having illegals here, is unprecedented. I've charged more than 100 people with assaulting or obstructing our agents here in California. I have never seen this level of opposition or resistance to enforcing our federal laws. So when you ask us, have we tracked them down? It's very difficult when we're not allowed to enforce immigration laws. And that's, I think it's the same story where you're at as well in New York.
15: Yeah, boy, it is. Well, you are welcome anytime. You're fighting the great fight out there. We got to get at least both coasts on the right page. And bravo for all you're doing here. The U.S. Attorney for the Central District of California, Bill Asaley. Thank you so much. It's so great to have you here.
25: Thanks for having me.
15: Thank you very much. And, John, we've got some other big stories. Here are the other headlines of the day.
16: The top news of the day, sponsored by Goya Foods.
15: Which are delicious. They always have the best beans and other stuff. Healthy. And here are the headlines.
0: It's the top news of the day, sponsored by Goya. Here's Rita Cosby.
15: Well, as we were saying, guys, at the top, today marks 3 years since the brutal Hamas attack on Israel, which resulted in more than 1,200 deaths and several hundred kidnappings, 14,000 people injured, including 46 Americans were slaughtered that day. Israel held a nationwide minute of silence this morning to mark when the attacks began. And President Trump is in the Lone Star State today, guys, with the midterm elections approaching. This marks President Trump's third visit to the state in less than a month to stump for GOP candidates. Republicans are seeing, of course, close poll numbers in that state. And also, President Trump celebrated the launch of automatic enrollment for the Trump accounts today. The Deputy Press Secretary Taylor Rogers said that every American child under the age of 18 now has a Trump account in their name. Newborns born before between 2025 and 2028 are going to receive $1,000 into their account that will be available to them once they turn 18. Don't you wish you were born now? What a great thing to do. Isn't this cool, John? I mean, I love
16: that. By the age of 65, they'll probably have more money in that account than Social Security has.
15: Yeah, and they're going to create, obviously, a generation of maybe millionaires there, too, right?
16: Yep.
15: So that's great.
16: Yep.
15: We're going to take a break, and we're going to go to Congressman Mike Lawler. He's going to talk about sanctuary cities. And he's got a big race, too, going on. We love Mike Lawler. He's coming up right after the break.
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1: And tonight there is a big debate in Iowa. It is for that Senate seat, and it's with Ashley Hinson, Congresswoman Ashley Hinson, who's terrific, against Josh Turek. And the debate starts in a little over 2 hours. And joining us now is the Iowa GOP chair, Jeff Kaufman. Jeff, we love having you on, back by popular demand. So fill us in. What do you think we're going to see at this debate tonight? And tell us about the race.
2: Absolutely. And would you believe I'm talking to you, heading over to a pre-debate party right now? So you're getting this hot off the press. I think what you're going to see, Rita, is what I call political born-again experiences out here. Josh Turek has all of a sudden became a moderate. He's become nearly Republican. He's actually taking some of Ashley Hinson's talking points because he knows that running on the traditional Democratic, tired, old talking points aren't going to work. And so I think what we're going to see is theater on his part, and I think we're going to see Ashley Hinson make sure that reminds Iowans of her conservative leadership. I think it's going to be theater versus reality, liberal nonsense versus common sense.
1: You know, it's an interesting point you make because, Jeff, it seems like a lot of the candidates they are trying to kind of like rewrite history, like you said. I mean, I couldn't believe it the other day in Michigan, you know, obviously a different race, but another big Senate race. You heard El Sayed said he's a capitalist. I almost like, swallowed whatever I was eating at that point. I couldn't believe it. And so they're trying to, because

0: centers, everything that you would expect out of a left winger. And it's just stunning to me that you could walk in, have missed 58% of your votes, and tonight they'll call him on this. Even if it's a biased moderator, they're going to bring this up to him, and he'll just skip to another subject and hopefully think that Iowans aren't listening. They're going to listen. They're going to hold him accountable. I'm excited about Ashley Hinson. You folks are going to love her in the Senate. So
1: yeah,
0: a real dose of freshness from the Hawkeye State.
1: And by the way, we were with Ashley like a week or two ago. She is a very impressive candidate.
2: I'm
1: great, don't you think, John? I mean, yes. She's a smart gal. You know, how much do you think the media, you brought up the media too, if it's a fair moderator. I've moderated debates, and I can't tell you how much I hate when, like, the moderator looks like they're in the tank for one side.
0: Oh, no doubt. I don't know. Yeah, I'm going to give the benefit of the doubt here. There are occasional moderators that have grown a journalistic conscience. I'm going to assume there is one moderator here that actually has proven to be neutral. If it's a neutral playing field and it's literally one versus one, Ashley's going to clean house. If it's three or four versus one, which usually these things devolve into, Ashley's still going to be fine. Iowans are going to see through it. I'm excited. I'm excited about this. I had to call. When John asks if Kaufman will call New York, I automatically call New York. That's you got to reach right in here in the Hawkeye State. It's just a pleasure talking with you folks.
1: Well, we love it. And by the way, where are the polls now in the race? Can you fill us in on that?
0: Yeah, I mean, it depends. There's so, you know, polls have become now a tool for political parties. So it's hard to say definitively. And Iowa Republicans, even CNN reports that Iowa Republicans are some of the hardest to actually predict in terms of their choices. But I think it's close. It's neck and neck. I think Ashley is up outside, just outside the margin of error. And I think after tonight, we're going to see a couple of points bump minimum.
1: Well, she is terrific. Everybody's going to be watching it tonight. And Jeff, we love you. We love Iowa. And Ashley is fantastic.
2: We have to find the Iowa song that we could play next time he's
1: on. Yeah, what's the best song, Jeff? Give us a good karaoke one.
0: Oh, I got to think about it. You know what? I'm going to have somebody text you. You know what the best Iowa line is. It's in Field of Dreams. Is this heaven? No, it's Iowa. I just wish that we could put that to music. I'll think of something.
2: All right, let us know. And we have some breaking news.
0: I will do that.
2: We got some breaking news.
3: Breaking news, WABC.
2: Sources say that new Maduro charges are going to be made against the Venezuelan dictator and his wife. Ready for this one?
1: All right, we're ready.
2: Torturing American prisoners.
1: Oh, wow.
2: I guess there's been some revelations from the American prisoners, and and that's what's going to happen.
1: Wow. There were a number of them that got released, remember, a couple months ago. So that could be really powerful. And remember, John, he's in New York. He's not too far from here. Him and his wife are in a cell.
2: Well, let's go to Mike Lawler now. I can take that.
1: Yeah, yep, here he is. He's calling in, of course, Congressman Mike Lawler of New York.
2: Well, let's go to Rockland, Westchester County right now, and we have Congressman Mike Lawler representing that entire area, including Chappaqua, where I have a home. And Congressman, give us the pulse of the situation and what's going on in your area and what's going on in New York State.
4: Well, I was just in Chappaqua yesterday, John, and we held a press conference, myself and Bruce Blakeman, calling out Kathy Hochul over her disastrous sanctuary state policies, which do nothing to make our state safe. And in fact, we've seen multiple criminal illegal immigrants released back out onto the street under Kathy Hochul's watch. In fact, over 7,000 convicted illegal immigrants have been released, including murderers, rapists, drug dealers, gang bangers, gun traffickers. And just this past week in Chappaqua, a gentleman who was deported previously came back into the country under Joe Biden's disastrous open border policies, was stalking a woman, and was on her rooftop, pants down, committing a

0: lewd act, filming her in her bathroom. And he was arrested and, of course, released. And this is the fundamental problem with Kathy Hochul's disastrous leadership. She doesn't care about the safety and well-being of New Yorkers. She doesn't care about the consequences of her decisions. She only cares about appeasing these far-left lunatics and their woke policies, because to her, that matters more than the safety and well-being of New Yorkers.
1: Well, I mean, I just don't understand some of the things they're doing. You know, remember, I had former Vice President Pence in my office a couple of weeks ago, and he says, look, the Republicans might not be doing everything right, but the Democrats have lost their mind. Listen, I don't know a better way to describe that than the way he said it.
0: Look, this election is a choice between common sense and crazy. And the policies that they are pushing, the policies that they are fighting for, the policies that they will seek to enact, will move this country in a terrible direction. And if people think, you know, there's an affordability crisis right now, wait until Democrats have their way and increase federal spending by trillions of dollars, increase taxes by trillions of dollars, cut off oil and gas production in this country as they routinely talk about doing. They want to eliminate fossil fuels. If people think gas prices are high today, what will they be if Democrats get their way and they eliminate oil and gas?
1: You know what I said to the president, was with him a couple of days ago last week, and I said to him that under President Biden, the prices were high for 4 years. And, you know, under President Trump, they're only high during the war. And I think right now, Congressman Lawler, right now, I think they're stirring the pot intentionally to keep the prices high to make him look bad during the election. That's my personal feeling.
0: Well, look, prices are a challenge. And after 21% cumulative inflation under Joe Biden, you know, the base price rose dramatically. Inflation has been about 3.4%. We want to get that down further. We want gas prices to come down. We want grocery prices to come down. We want housing prices to come down. But you look
1: prices
0: at a state like New York, it is exponentially higher than anywhere else in the country on all of these issues because of New York's tax and regulatory regime. And
1: well,
0: so
1: let's
0: people
1: do this.
0: Are paying through the nose in New York.
1: We have a good conversation, but we're out of time right now on a Wednesday night. Let's talk about it on Sunday.
0: You got it. Sounds good. Thanks, John.
1: Thank you.
2: Very interesting discussion. And obviously, he's been great in terms of fighting against these sanctuary city and state policies. Big time.
3: Great members of Congress in America.
2: Absolutely. And he has the Sheridan Gorman family, too, in his district, too. And he's been such a great supporter of that family.
3: New York and the country are lucky to have people like Mike Lawler.
2: He is so great. And joining us now, you guys, we have Dr. Mark Siegel. Everybody's talking about this plague. Dr. Siegel, who has a new book out, too, by the way, I feel like we're underachievers because now you have another one. And Dr. Siegel, as we're talking about this with this plague, President Trump just came out a little bit ago and says he plans to call Vladimir Putin soon. But today, Putin's busy because it's his birthday.
4: Yeah, my new book, by the way, is The Angels Among Us. And John Catsimatidis is one of those angels. He's not in the book, but he performs angel-like services for a lot of people. And he explained why to me at one of our recent dinners that I got invited to. Food is always good there, by the way. And he said that it's because of his mother. So his mother endowed him with a drive to succeed, but also to help others. And that's what the book is about. Now, the president is talking now about the idea that he doesn't believe this is a bioweapon. What I had heard previous to this, and I didn't talk to the president directly about it, but I talked to some high up people in the administration, was that whatever it is, they do believe that it's probably under control. Now, they don't know that for sure. Look at what happened with COVID, but the president feels it's under control. I've heard that from some of the cabinet people, that basically what we don't know, though, Rita, is why they went to such elaborate lengths to shut down five hospitals and do what we call contact tracing for so many people, for hundreds of people, and then isolate 20. Why? Because pneumonic plague doesn't spread that easily. So we don't know for sure that that's what it was. Russia's denying that, that's what it was, but that lab investigates plague. There's where she was, where the woman worked. They claim that she didn't get it in the lab. I don't know what they're what the truth is.
3: Must be a wet market in China.
2: Right.
4: We don't know. We don't know the truth here, but I will tell you this. Here's what I want you to know. If it were pneumonic plague and you get it within 24 hours, if you diagnose it, and that's what you would expect for someone that's under scientific scrutiny all the time, you would be cured almost all of the time. That's why this isn't the Black Death. That's why people survive. If it were a resistant strain of plague, that would have to be bioengineered because we don't see that in nature now. We're not seeing that. So we remain suspicious because there's 80 labs in Russia, some of which are still working on bioweapons, most of which were under the Soviet Union. But as we know, under Putin, some of this continues. So we really have got to feel perfectly assured of that. And I am very assured to hear the president saying that. Because one thing about this president, he does get intel from top levels of intelligence. And let's see what happens with him and Putin here. But I'm not worried. One other reason I'm not worried is because if it is the plague, it doesn't spread. It doesn't become pandemics. You can control it just like they probably did. If it probably is the plague. I mean, you know, come on, they lie over there. They're going to tell us the truth, John?
2: Right. Well, I mean,
1: Dr.
2: that's
1: Siegel,
2: it. Right.
1: I just, you know, I pray because don't forget COVID happened and boy, we're not out of control.
2: Well, that's what it feels like, a COVID situation again with, you know, with China, where we didn't get anything, you know?
4: It doesn't feel like a COVID situation again. It's our minds feel that way because we've been through this play before.
2: No, but what I mean, Dr. Siegel, is it feels like, and even President Trump sort of said, like, you know, yeah, we're not getting a lot of information. I'm not talking from the medical. I'm talking about from, you know, we didn't get a lot of information from the Chinese when all the stuff was breaking. And Trump sort of equates that we're not getting a lot of information from Russia now.
4: Well, let me address that, because China's famous for this, and they did it during SARS-1 back in 2003. And the key that we were being lied to with China was that we weren't allowed boots on the ground. Robert Redfield was in touch with the Chinese CDC there, George Gao, and they weren't allowed in. We weren't allowed in, and that's what made me suspicious. Then we started getting the secondary information, 15% get pneumonia. We didn't learn a thing till we saw the thing here, and it was terrible, way worse than it was been advertised, and it had already leaked to Europe. That's what you're referring to, Rita. This situation doesn't I don't know why, but it doesn't have the same feel to it. It doesn't have the same feel to the president, and it doesn't have the same feel to me. But I'd be an imbecile if I said, with a wife that was born in Moscow, by the way, that she would be whispering to me, you can't believe a word coming out of Russia, right? So we don't know what is really happening, but it doesn't have the feel of another COVID.
2: No, I agree. I agree in that regard.
4: If it is the plague, it is not going to be a pandemic. I'll tell you that. The plague does not become pandemics with antibiotics around.
2: No, I agree. The president doesn't seem to be, you know, as concerned. And he obviously has a lot of intel. Rudy, yeah, we just have a little bit.
5: Yeah, Doc. I mean, listening to you, I'm like, okay then. But then it appears to be an overreaction on the part of Russia. I mean, if the plague is...
4: So that's why I don't have all the answers. I don't have any of it. But that, I would think that that's top of the list, that they deliberately overreacted in order to make sure they didn't see a single secondary case. And there may have been another case because there's reports that may have been a second case. But that overreaction was they wanted to create a wide lane so that they wouldn't see spread, not because of it getting out of control, but more because of fear and you know, politics. But that's what I think. That's number one on the list. The number two on the list might be that the president's wrong, that they did alter something, a bacteria or a virus, and that they're afraid of spread and resistance to antibiotics, and that's why she died. We have to keep that on the table. I don't think it's the lead idea. This president is not one to underreact, right, John? I mean, if he's seeming calm, I think it should make all of us calm.
1: I think you're more right than wrong. I agree.
2: Thank you, Dr. Siegel, very much. We love having you on. And,
1: thank you, Dr. Siegel.
2: Good to hear that. Thank you.
4: Angel John is with me.
1: Thank you so much. Talk to you later.
2: And John, after the break, we're going to go to Florida and talk to Senator Ashley Moody.
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19: Foundations of Freedom, a look at America's founding principles and the leaders who shaped our nation.
20: Ronald Reagan believed freedom was more than a political system or a set of laws. In 1988, he said, "Freedom describes the God-given condition of the human soul." For Reagan, liberty was not something government created. It was something government was called to respect and to protect. That idea sits at the heart of the American experiment. Our rights do not come from rulers, institutions, or political majorities. They belong to us by nature and by God. And when we understand freedom that way, our responsibility becomes clearer. Government may protect liberty. Laws may preserve it, but neither can give us what was never theirs to grant. Freedom begins with the recognition that human dignity and liberty come before government, not from it.
21: Great free state of Florida, and I am running against a proud, card-carrying socialist, Angie Nixon, who is a DSA member. I'm sure you've heard all about their platform, which is about pretty much undermining our Constitution, doing away with prisons, defunding police, kneecapping the military, let non-citizens vote, you know, all of the things that would destroy this nation. And that's going to be the first race that Floridians will vote on. And of course, we have other important races down here, our governor's race for Byron Donalds against David Jolly. But really, you know this better than anyone. Socialism has taken root right there in New York. Many people have fled socialism right there in New York. I know many people that you know, many law enforcement officers that have felt demoralized and not supported have fled to the great free state of Florida. So we cannot lose this election. This is one of the most important elections, I believe, in the nation, because Florida is the firewall of freedom. We truly have shown that. We've demonstrated that if you stick true to people's rights and keeping them safe, your state will flourish. And so I'm committed to doing that, and we believe that we will be successful on November 3rd.
0: I agree, and I think that Floridians, a lot of people from New York have gone to Florida. A lot of people that don't want to go to Florida maybe sometimes go to Tennessee, but Florida is the destination ground, and I think you almost have 24 million people in Florida. Your taxes in Florida, I can't believe how cheap they are. The whole state of Florida, with no personal state taxes, this whole state of Florida, I think, is, what, $125 million budget, something like that. And New York City alone is $130 billion, and they only have 8.5 million people. So you guys are doing a great job, and the only thing people are afraid of is if too many New Yorkers or Illinois people will move down to Florida, they'll ruin the vote. Have they learned their lesson in New York and in Illinois by going down to Florida? What do you think, Senator Moody?
21: Well, look, as you know, my good friend, I was the attorney general in the great free state of Florida. Two terms. I worked with Governor DeSantis during one of the most challenging times in our nation, when even red states, in addition to these crazy blue states, were pushing down on people's rights. They were allowing riots in the street, attacks against police departments and cops. Florida stood strong. We said, look, the purpose of government is to stay out of people's lives, to protect their individual freedom and to keep them safe. I mean, that was laid out very clear in the Declaration of Independence. It was promised in the contract through our Constitution. We held firm in that. And because of that, we broke every record. We were number one in economic growth from 19 to 25, many years, number one in new business formation, number one in entrepreneurship. People were shoving each other out of the way to come to our state. And this is why, because we showed, if you hold true to what government is supposed to be, but more importantly, what it's not supposed to be, your people will thrive. We showed that. The commies out there, and I'm sorry, you know, that's just the reality. These DSA, socialist, communist, whatever you want to call them, it's the greatest con on mankind in our history. They believe if you give them more, they want you to give them more power. They want to take more of your money. That's their answer to everything. Give them more power, take them more money, and they'll fix all your problems.
0: Well, Senator Moody, thank you for everything you do for America. Thank you for what you do for Florida, because that's the promised land. We're all coming down there soon. And God bless you and God bless America.
21: Thanks so much. You guys have a great night.
1: She is one great lady.
2: She's great. But you know what? I hate when you do that.
1: She learned how to say, come on down.
2: And more people are going down, John. That's the problem.
1: We haven't talked to Jimmy Patronus in a while.
2: Yeah, we love Jimmy. Yeah. He's the originator of the come on down.
1: And Gus Bilirakis and all those guys.
2: Yes, all of them are happy in Florida, unfortunately, right? You know, it's like, everybody's going to Florida. My goodness. Well, John, obviously, we'll have to watch and see what happens with the other Ashley tonight. Ashley Hinson.
3: I call them the two Ashleys.
2: Yeah, Hinson, two smart gals.
3: Two wonderful people.
2: Two great
3: Hinson
2: gals.
3: And Moody, the great Ashleys.
2: Yep, and we got to get Ashley,
1: let's
2: right?
1: Let's hope that the American people realize, vote for common sense. Don't vote for craziness.
2: 100%, John. 100%.
1: And what do we all stand for?
2: Truth, justice, and the American way.
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22: This is the Arthur Idala Power Hour with quintessential New Yorker attorney Arthur Idala, New York's go-to lawyer. He's here to share his stories from in the courtroom and around the city with interviews from high-profile guests and everyday folks calling in to talk about everything from politics, lifestyle, health and wellness, and more. And now your host, making the case for the city he loves, attorney Arthur Idala.
4: Good evening, everyone. It's Arthur from the Idala Power Hour. And yes, I am coming to you from my desk, probably from last week, because I am, let's see, it's around 6-something here. I think it's 5-something in the morning where I am right now, because I think I'm 11 hours ahead of you. So I've already had my whole day under me. It's kind of crazy. I've slept the whole night, but you guys are entitled to a great show here on AM 970 The Answer. I'm not here, but the person who's filling in will keep you occupied for the next hour.
5: Early morning, October 7th, as the sun is rising in the desert sky, stars of David

0: Alex, for playing that. It's a bit of a solemn day, so you and I decided to jump on to just introduce our guest, but to first talk about what today is. Today is the 3-year anniversary of the massacre in Gaza.
1: I don't know where you were. I remember where I was on that day. I was right in this studio.
0: Yeah.
1: About to go on the radio with one of our morning shows, and the tragic news came out. Yeah. And, you know,
0: we can't let it go. You know, it's 3 years and we can't let it go. I want to do two things before we introduce today's guest host.
1: Please.
0: I'd like to read part of Mayor Mamdani's statement from this morning. This day is profoundly painful for so many New Yorkers. It marks 3 years since the horrific war crimes of October 7th. On that day, Hamas killed more than 1,100 Israelis and abducted 251 others. We grieve alongside our many friends and neighbors who still carry the unthinkable loss. And Alex, I am stopping at that point in his statement because I refuse to read the rest of it. He then went on to blame Israel for what has happened since.
1: And
0: I do not accept that, nor do I know Arthur would accept that. So that is a powerful statement.
1: We will not play that part.
0: No.
1: But also, I do think it's pretty sickening that the left particularly uses this as a way to criticize Israel instead of standing with, as Mayor Mamdani would say, their Jewish brothers and sisters. Why not just stand with us for a day?
0: I'm going to now read the statement that came out from the ADL, which was released in response to Mamdani. New York City Mayor, not once do you say Jews. On October 7th, Hamas-led attackers murdered civilians, committed sexual violence, mutilated bodies, and took hostages. You are weaponizing a day meant for mourning the worst massacre of Jews since the Holocaust. I'm going to stop there. It's a devastating day. I don't even know how anyone in Israel moves forward on a day like today.
1: And I feel like we haven't learned to protect the Jewish people
0: it's
1: in
0: still,
1: New York.
0: It's still stings,
1: and also
0: yeah, it's still
1: we haven't
0: a fear.
1: Learned from it. We just have not learned that the Jewish people are under attack. Look, someone just attacked a synagogue a few weeks ago. I mean, it's still
0: it happens every single day, and not all of it is reported. So, you know, I'm sure Arthur, if he were here right now, would put a message out to our administration and to all elected officials to make sure that we don't forget that this is a city built on immigration. This is a country built on immigration, and we need to remember that, and we need to remember where people come from and that it is not right to be doing this. So because it is October 7th, there's no better person I thought to bring on to talk about it than Shai Franklin, who is the National Government Relations Director for Gotham Government Relations, as well as an all-around amazing guy. And Shai, you do so much with the UN as well that I just thought it was so fitting to have you talk about October 7th today.
2: Thank you, Joni. I really appreciate the opportunity to share a few thoughts and, as always, to have a conversation with you.
0: So I just wanted to get your thoughts. It's the 3-year anniversary today. Do you think that much has changed since October 7th occurred?
2: Well, I think a lot has changed. I think in terms of Israel, the sense of Israel has always had since before 48, of course, with the Holocaust that predated it. But Israel has always had this kind of dichotomy of sense of bravery and initiative, but also vulnerability and martyrdom. And October 7th, 2023 reinforced that, and coming almost exactly 50 years to the day from after the October 6th, 1973 surprise attack by Egypt and Syria, especially Egypt on Israel, what's also called the Yom Kippur War, that had a similar effect. The 1967 war, Israel captured all this territory. It impressed President Johnson. It impressed a lot of the world, became a real figure on the world stage. And then in just 6 years later, it seemed like Israel was about to be destroyed. So October 7th, Israel was not in danger of being destroyed in 2023. But it was a horrible, horrible massacre. And there's a sense of powerlessness that all Israelis, and I think many Jews around the world, felt and still feel. So there was the insecurity from the attack itself, which was horrible. The sense that scores of Israelis were being held hostage in Gaza for many months. And then around the world, there were initially, I think a lot of the West was very supportive of Israel, but don't want to get into all of the politics and the arguments about it, but Israel did have a very forceful military response, which to some extent is still ongoing today, 3 years later. There were concerns on the Israeli side about, was Prime Minister Netanyahu pursuing a policy of appeasement toward Hamas before this horrible rampage? Had he been taken in by them? Then later, and even more, even as recently as a couple of weeks ago, new revelations that he may have been very specifically warned about it by the Egyptian intelligence, by the leaders of the United Arab Emirates, and less specifically by our own CIA. And then he ignored those warnings. Those are the allegations, and there's some evidence for that. Then there, in the United States, of course, there was a lot of protest against Israel, especially most visibly on college campuses where so many young Jews are. So there was a compounded sense of insecurity that was felt across the Jewish community. And then partly to promote or to provide political cover for what Israel was doing in Gaza, the Israeli government and many supporters of Israel, I think, doubled down on this sense of vulnerability and insecurity among Jews around the world, especially from our perspective here in the United States, that any criticism of what Israel was doing in Gaza was seen as anti-Semitic, as supporting the terrorists. And again, that's an argument back and forth. Mm-hmm. I don't want to settle that now.
0: Right.
2: But related to that was the politics of the 2024 election, where many Republicans were saying that they were the real pro-Israel because they support Israel 100% to do whatever it needs to do. I don't think there's ever been a president of the United States as pro-Israel as Joe Biden. And I think he really had Israel's back for those 2 years that he was, a year and a half that he was still president after October 7th. But at the end, there is still a sense going into this midterm election next month that Republicans are somehow the safer party for Jews and for Israel. Mm-hmm. That's an argument we can go back and forth on.
0: Right,
2: but
0: right.
2: Now Israel itself has an election this month.
0: They do.
2: And Netanyahu is...
0: And he visited the United States recently for the UNGA. Yeah.
2: Yeah, he didn't get a meeting with President Trump, but he came here for just a few hours, and he played up this. A lot of his speech was focused on the mayor of New York, and the mayor of New York hasn't been doing himself or us, well, certainly not doing us any favors in terms of helping to, he's still polarizing the issue.
0: Right, and so we read at the beginning of this show, we read his statement, but only the first part of his statement because we wanted to keep it about October 7th and not place blame, you know, anywhere else. We wanted to just keep it as a commemoration of the 3 year of October 7th, the horrific 3 year anniversary.
2: Yeah, so thank you for that, and thank you for everything you've been doing. I'm afraid I really have to go.
0: Absolutely. Shai Franklin, thank you so much.
2: More to come.
0: Yeah, and we'd love to get you back on to talk more about this. We're going to switch gears now, and we're going to introduce our guest host. He will guest host today and tomorrow. So today for Wednesday and tomorrow for True Crime Thursday, Frank McKay. He is a nationally syndicated radio host. He is host of Breaking It Down, the LISK series. He has been a regular guest on this show when the whole murder situation on Long Island, the Gilgo Beach, Rex Humerman, he helped us understand that. He brought all of the parties together, the sheriff, the DA, the prosecutor, everything. So welcome back as a guest host, Frank McKay.
3: Guys, honored to be here always, and I thank you, Joni and Alex and of course, Arthur, and he'll be back soon, guys. Those who are listening, don't worry. He'll be back soon. But especially on a day like today, it's to me, it's as solemn a day as 9/11. And shame on Mayor Mamdani for what he said. He should have just kept it where you kept it, Joan. Disgraceful. Disgraceful that he would use this day, a day like this, to attack the Jewish people, attack Israel, and he is ramping up anger against Jews and anti-Semitism. Every time he does something like this, disgraceful.
0: It's true. Frank, thank you for saying yes and being on today. Just tell our listeners, before we started tonight's show, you mentioned something about your visit to Israel. Can you just tell our listeners about that really quick?
3: Yeah, I say all the time that, you know, now I've been to 150 countries, and out of every place I've ever been, Israel is the most, the place that I felt most at home. And those are our brothers and sisters. If we ever lose Israel, or if there is ever a setback in Israel, the Middle East is gone. It's just, it's a powder keg the way it is. Without Israel, and without the Israeli people, we're a disaster over there. And they're the only ones that will ultimately make this some semblance of sense over there. And they're our brothers and sisters, as much as England is, as much as the UK is. And everybody should rally around Israel.
0: Thank you so much, Alex and Frank. And it's going to be a great show. We're going to lighten things up a little on a Wednesday, and Frank has got some really special guests. He's got some actors coming on, so stay tuned. And Alex, let's say good luck tonight to our Yankees. Can't forget that.
1: Cannot forget that at all, but I want to end this segment where we started with you two. I really thought what they did to honor October 7th was so powerful. We got to hear it one more time.
0: There you go.
4: Stars of David, they took your life.

0: It's not just a word, it's how we play.
1: Throw right side, it's open, he's gone! All the way into the end zone.
0: Detailed.
1: In the air, what a catch, and he walks in.
0: Accountable.
1: To the pylon, he's in for the touchdown, Orange!
0: Relentless.
1: Throw the end zone, batted away, and the Orange win it!
0: Tough. 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
3: I'd like to welcome everyone to Arthur Idala's Power Hour. Frank McKay here, filling in for Arthur. He'll be back. But in the meantime, you got me thrilled to be here.
10: And, of course, we thank, as always, Joan Pelzer, the wonderful Joan Pelzer. Alex the Great, Garrett, on the other side of the glass. And we'll be hearing from him tonight as well. And we got some great guests for you. Again, Frank McKay here filling in for Arthur Idala. And our first guest, Zachary Levi, is our very special guest. His latest is with Liam Neeson, and that's The Fix, and I can't wait to see that. And it's in theaters now. I'm going to see it this weekend with some friends. Without further ado, Zachary, how are you?
11: I'm doing well. Thanks, man. How are you doing today?
10: I'm doing well, and I imagine you're very happy with what you're hearing as far as what people are saying. Everybody I've talked to love this, and they got a lot of talent on that screen. Who else other than you and Liam are on there?
11: Oh, gosh. Let's see here. Quincy Isaiah, Wes Chatham, Jake Choi, Gusto. I'm blanking on a Gusto.
10: Yeah, well, that's okay. There's a lot of new faces for you, I imagine.
11: There are, yeah, they are. Young, talented, awesome actors that, by the way, have also worked, you know, pretty extensively in their own right. And then lots of other awesome folks that came and played with us. You know, it's a big cast, but the main squad, we're in the trenches together, literally and figuratively, making this movie in Mississippi and the Republic of Georgia.
10: Well, listen, it sounds great. I can't wait to see it. Give us a little overview, if you don't mind, not only on story, and don't spoil. I think I'm going to see it tomorrow. Don't spoil, but also about your character.
11: Yeah, so Tucker, who I play, he's basically a special operator within, you know, certain three-letter agencies, the kind of guys that go do a lot of the work that you don't really hear about, clandestine kind of stuff, and he and his squad. In the beginning of the movie, you see them going into Afghanistan when everyone was trying to evacuate it back in 21. Things go sideways, and then that kind of leads to a whole series of events of them trying to redeem themselves and possibly get a payout to take care of them and their families for years to come. And so that's where, you know, it's an action, military action heist film, lots of twists and turns. You kind of keep you guessing all the way to the end. And it's Augusto Aguilera, by the way, that's my other co-worker's name.
10: Yeah. Well, hey, listen, it's exciting and it sounds real good. Let me ask you, how much different did this film come out than what you originally thought? What was your anticipation and what was the reality as it turns out? How much different?
11: I mean, I think it was pretty much on the page. You know, it's similar to what I initially read to what we ultimately were able to produce. And that's a testament to great leadership. Our wonderful director, Guy Moshe, who was a part of writing it and producing it and directing it. And he had a really clear vision. He knew what he wanted. And our producers, Matt and Justin, we had a lot of other producers as well, but those were really our kind of boots on the ground guys. I think everybody did a very good job of staying true to the script, and that's what we made.
10: Let me just say, you've developed some reputation and you got range. You've done, you know, funny things. You've done straight things. You've done heroic things and villainous things. When did it kind of feel real for you? When did it start feeling like, hey, you know what? I'm there. And again, I don't mean that in a conceited way or whatever, but I mean, obviously you got to be pretty proud of.
11: No, I understand.
10: When did it start feeling real for you?
11: I mean, to be honest, man, even after doing this for almost 30 years, I don't know that I feel that. I don't know that I feel like I'm there. I've been very blessed to keep working and do the thing that I love. I would say that the show Chuck that I did for NBC years ago, that was first, like, I had projects before that and I was a paid actor and had great memories and all of that. But Chuck was probably the first project that put me more on a national kind of level of people, you know, knowing who I was or whatever. And then that kind of led to all of the work after that.
10: Listen, it was terrific. And you're terrific. Let me just say this. I wish I could talk to you for an hour, but I'm going to try to get you back on schedule. Give us a website or a social media site where we could follow along with what you're doing. And then I'm going to be talking about The Fix as we let you go.
11: Yeah, I mean, anybody can find me on socials at Zachary Levi. I'm only on Instagram and X. I'm not on any other things. So do not follow anyone who's pretending to be me on Facebook or TikTok or anything like that. I'm only on Instagram and X.
10: I mean this sincerely. Congratulations on everything you've done. I can't wait to see you on the weekend. You're killing it.
11: Thank you, brother. Appreciate you. Have a good day.
10: Thanks, Zachary. Zachary Levi, everyone. Terrific actor. And check out The Fix. I'll be checking it out this weekend with my wife. Zachary Levi, again, done some great work, both in, like I said, the DC Universe and the Marvel Universe. You know, he mentioned Chuck, which was a wonderful show. But in the DC Universe, played Shazam, really tongue-in-cheek kind of trail. I thought it was very good. And then in the Marvel Universe, he was in Thor,
12: play Fandral. He was based, I know the creator, you know, Stan Lee, the creator of Thor, based Fandral on Errol Flynn, you know, swashbuckling and whatever. And he was in Tangled. He was in a million. Tangled is a animated show, you know, and big movie. He played in that. And was he in? God, was he in Bill and Ted also? Jeez, he's been in a million things. But anyway, our very special guest is Zachary Levi.
10: We'll be back after this with more Arthur Idala's Power Hour right after these words.

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2: Hello, this is John Leventhal. I am a partner in the law firm of Idala, Bertuna & Kamens. I have been a lawyer for 43 years, including 13 years as a trial judge and 13 years as an appellate judge. I have presided over almost every kind of civil and criminal case, and I have seen litigants facing almost every legal problem you can imagine. What is the most important thing for a litigant to do? It is to obtain the right lawyer, someone with the ability to navigate you through the court system and achieve the best possible outcome. At Idala, Bertuna & Kamens, that is what we offer. When I was on the bench, Idala, Bertuna & Kamens earned the reputation of being the boutique law firm that fights passionately for their clients in the most professional manner in both civil and criminal cases. I am proud to be a member of the Idala, Bertuna & Kamens law firm, where our lawyers will give you the powerful representation you all deserve.
3: The National Italian American Foundation believes in celebrating and advancing the inspiring achievements and uplifting values of the Italian culture and presence in America. They do so by giving nearly $2 million a year in scholarships to deserving Italian American students, in grants that promote Italian-related projects, and in heritage travel that takes young Italian Americans to Italy to visit the land of their ancestors through their signature ambassador Peter F. Secchia Voyage of Discovery and Leila Fellows programs. Moreover, the National Italian American Foundation serves as the voice in our nation's capital for the nearly 20 million Americans of Italian heritage by working closely with the Italian American Congressional Delegation and the Embassy of Italy in Washington, D.C. If you believe in protecting, preserving, and promoting Italian heritage and in strengthening and empowering the ties between the United States and Italy, please join in by enrolling at NIAF.org. That's NIAF.org.
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1: Hi, everybody. It's Arthur Idala. I'm not around. I'm out of town, but I'm not going to leave you hanging. I have a great host for you today. You don't want to turn that dial. Get ready.
5: Frank McKay here with the one and only Teresa Caputo. I'm always excited to do this. I'm always excited to tell you where you can see her live. She's wonderful on TV. She's great on the radio. But people say you see her live, and I'll vouch for that. I've seen her live. You can see her on Long Island at the Paramount in Huntington, December 1st, 2nd, and 3rd. And she is absolutely terrific. I know people that are going to all three shows, and I think they're listening right now. But amazing to have you, Teresa. How are you?
6: Oh, I'm fantastic, Frank. And thank you so much to anyone that is listening that is coming to my show. because I love and appreciate you all, because without your support, I could not continue to do God's work without you. So I thank you from the bottom of my heart.
5: You must hear it a lot. I hear it every time I have you on. People say, oh, I love Teresa. Oh, my God. I went to her show and it was life-changing. And she changed the whole way I look at things and all of this.
6: Mm-hmm.
5: You must hear that a lot just in public, right? People come up to you and they say, Teresa, I'm sure you hear that.
6: I do. And I feel so blessed to have that, because people say, oh, I don't want to bother you. And I'm like, no, I appreciate you so much. And because that's why I do what I do. I do it to help people to find sometimes purpose again in life, or just, you know, permission to live life with happiness and joy.
5: There's so many questions out there. There's so many, you know, unknowns, and people find them in different areas. But when people tune in to you, and, you know, people all over the world know you, you put Long Island on the map for so many different people. The Long Island medium has become such a catchphrase to tie into one individual. When did that start happening? Was that with the TV show, or was it before the TV show?
6: Yeah, it was around 2010, 2009. My manager, Courtney Mullen, she had come to me a couple of years prior to 2009. She had just lost her dad, and she was involved in television. She didn't know how to live after her dad. She was going to call off her wedding. She didn't want to get married because her dad had died. And she came for a reading, and it changed her outlook. It changed her life. She said that everyone should have the gift and the ability to witness the work that I do. And she asked me if I wanted to do a television show. And I was like, okay, I just thought I was going to film a couple of episodes. Never in a million years would I ever thought I would be where I am today. And here I am over 15 years later. It's really remarkable, you know, and then to travel all over the country and to sell out, you know, theaters and arenas, and, you know, to know that this show is going to change someone's life in a positive way. You can't even describe that feeling.
5: Was there a big concern that something that you do that seems so personal, that it would be difficult for it to transfer to TV, you know, a hot medium? But when I say that, I mean, like, you know, something that all these people could see you, you know, live and clear and in living color, but much different than live. Was there a concern that maybe this is going to be difficult to do on TV?
6: You know, and that's the crazy thing. I never gave it a second thought. So it's almost like it was just something deep in my soul that I knew that this was my soul's journey here in the physical world. And it is the most uncommon thing, but to me, the most comfortable thing, to have cameras following me around all day and not even thinking twice about it, living on a tour bus and traveling all over the country doing live shows. It is the most normal thing for me, and it's not normal, right?
5: Yeah.
6: So I know that this is what I was meant to do.
5: Teresa, congrats on everything. I can't wait to see you at the Paramount. We're going to be talking about you as we go.
6: Awesome.
5: Thanks so much for being here.
6: Say hi to you. Thank you. Thank you for having me.
5: Teresa Caputo, everyone, the Long Island medium. Wonderful to have her each time. You know, people, I kid you not, people come up to me and they love Teresa Caputo. I've never gotten into that world, you know, that's not my thing. I've never gone to a medium. I've never gone to a psychic. And again, I applaud anybody who enjoys going to any type of event, you know, that they find entertaining or enriching. So people, you know, have different approaches to taking care of issues. And it doesn't matter what it is, as long as it works. All of these different people are saying, hey, Teresa has changed my life. Who's anybody to question that? You know, it's real. She's got real following. I love the fact, because I'm a Long Islander, I love the fact that she has that tag line, you know, the Long Island medium. It promotes Long Island, you know, it's just about to say, you know, the Long Island serial killer and Lisk, you know, of course, that's a, you know, complete negative on that. But the fact that that's out there, it gets Long Island into the world of true crime, and in many ways gets Long Island on the top, especially after Ray Tierney, our guy Ray Tierney here, did the job, and Alan Bodie and those folks, you know, solved this case, and it makes Long Island look good. I think Teresa, what she's doing, she goes all around the country, and she's got dates after the Paramount show, three shows in a row, December 1st, 2nd, and 3rd at the Paramount for Teresa Caputo. If you're just joining us a little late, she goes to Lubbock, Texas, and then she does a whole swing in the Southwest and in the Midwest. But she's out there, and if she's known as the Long Island Medium, I think it's good for us. She goes out there, and I like her a lot. I like her. We've had her on the show God knows how many times, but always thrilled to have her and talk about her upcoming shows and whatever event she has. It's just a nice added attraction to having a guest. They have national notoriety, but also they're known for this particular region. It's great. But anyway, lots of love to her. She's terrific every time she comes on. Go to TeresaCaputo.com. You can get tickets there and check her out at the Paramount.

0: lot of really, really, really special moments. It's a very heavy film, but I think it's a great film. I think if you're looking for something really gritty and that feels very documentary-like and that you can stomach, some heavy scenes, Pig Ivory is worth watching. And then there's a short film that I'm very proud of called Boy Fighter that is on Hulu, I believe. It had almost an Oscar run. Those two projects are very independent, and I'm very proud of the work in both.
1: What do you do as far as, I know obviously roles come to you and you feel them out. And, as a non-actor, I'm interested to see and hear what guys like yourself and different gals out there that have kind of, at the point where they could drop the mic at any time. What do you look for? What do you look for at this point? Do you have a bucket list as far as roles go, or that certain things you would like to do that you kind of steer yourself towards? Or do you kind of field things as they come and kind of go with the flow?
0: In the first part of my career, I still have two projects coming out after these three. So there's 72 Hours, Spider-Man and Batman coming out this month. And at the end of the year, there's Criminal and Gundam. All these projects I shot in what I consider to be the first part of my career, where I was interested in marginalized characters. I think it's the way I related to society. I always felt that I was an outsider looking in. Now that I'm in the midst of these blockbusters and very successful IPs, I'm more interested in getting in the middle, in the nucleus, in the protagonist's position, and hopefully bring change from the inside out as opposed to the outside in. So I think right now I'm interested in protagonists and leading characters. I love science fiction, genre cinema. I love detective films. I like films that ask existential questions. And I also really like comedy. I'd love to do more comedy. So I would say a combination of protagonist, leading parts, maybe a thesis that betters humanity a little bit with a little bit of humor and action.
1: I'm still blown away by the amount of projects that you have coming up. Amazing to me how much work is there and what's available to you. It's certainly a nice place to be.
0: I just want to make this clear. They're all coming out at the same time, but I've shot them over the past 3 years.
1: Yeah.
0: I think that's an important thing to highlight. It seems like I've shot them all in a year, but they were shot, like the stuff that I have coming out, like Criminal was shot 3 years ago. Gundam was shot a couple of months ago. Spider-Man was shot a year and a half ago. 72 Hours was shot about 2 years ago. They were all shot, over a course of a few years.
1: You're one of the names that I bring up to people that you kind of hit a stride, and then COVID, right after that, there's a couple of years of COVID where you couldn't hug on screen or kiss or fight, or everybody had to stay away from each other. And then we came into an actor's strike. I thought about a guy like you, and there's others, right? Some of your colleagues, even some of the people you performed with, that probably would have just completely exploded and took off. And then all of a sudden, these two catastrophic black swan events happened, the writer's strike and all of that that happened all at once. Did that affect this at all? Are some of these coming out because they were delayed by some of the black swan events that happened?
0: I've always told myself, if your work is more important than your life, for me personally, then I'm disaligned, I'm unbalanced. So those events were life events. Those were moments where I think as a community of human beings on this planet, we had to kind of look at each other and go, what the hell? What's going on? What is this?
1: Yeah.
0: What's happening? Those questions to me are more important than career questions. And I think, it was a tough moment for everybody and it was a tragic moment for everybody, but I think it was also a very existential moment. And I think the lessons that I've gathered and learned from those experiences ironically make me a better artist. So I think my craft benefited from the experience, although I wish we'd never experienced it as a community at the same time.
1: Congratulations. You take a bow. What a career you've put together. What a body of work you've put together. You're a thoughtful guy. Orphan Black was just outstanding. And of course, Nacho, just a lifetime role. Congratulations on all this. We're going to talk about Batman Nightfall Part 1 as we let you go. Can you give us a website or a social media site? Hopefully it will follow along with everything that you're doing if you have something like that.
0: I would say go on my Instagram. It's at Michael Mando. I like to post some behind the scenes. I'm about to post my part 2 of Spider-Man Carousel. The first one did so well, people loved it. And to all the fans out there asking for more Scorpion and the backstory and a

0: a sequel and all that kind of stuff. I love you. I appreciate you. I hope to continue to bring joy in your lives. Thank you for taking this journey with me.
1: Michael, you're the best. Thank you so much for being here.
0: Thank you, man. Have a wonderful day.
1: An actor's actor, everyone. Michael Mando. I love this guy. If you watch, oh my God, Better Call Saul, he's just unbelievable in it. Gripping. And it's part of that Breaking Bad universe, the Better Call Saul. I mean, what a acting job. Whoever casted that. You know, I guess Vince Gilligan, you got to just give him the bulk of the credit. But I mean, where do they find these guys? You know, where did they find, you know, Aaron Paul, who did an incredible job? Bryan Cranston, we all knew who he was, but when do you make the decision that the guy who played Hal, Lois's husband on Malcolm in the Middle, or the dentist, what was his name, on Seinfeld, this comedic sitcom actor, and say, you know what, we're going to throw this guy into a murderous villain, complicated character in Walter White. It just sounds, now it's, everybody knows and it's all done, but I mean, if you thought about that, if you just laid it out for people in a studio and you were trying to get AMC or whoever to get behind you on it, they'd say, Bryan Cranston, are you out of your mind? He's going to do this? And they didn't want him. You know, they were like, this doesn't make any sense whatsoever. But it turns out, you know, I mean, Anthony Hopkins, Sir Anthony Hopkins, who played Hannibal Lecter and won the Academy Award for Silence of the Lamb, best actor. He said Bryan Cranston on Breaking Bad as Walter White was the greatest acting performance he's ever seen. He didn't qualify it. He didn't say, you know, recently, he didn't say, well, on a cable show or anything like that. Just think of that. Sir Anthony Hopkins, one of the great actors of our time, one of the great performances in Silence of the Lambs, said that about Bryan Cranston on Breaking Bad. Michael Mando has been our very special guest. He's a great actor. Kudos to Vince Gilligan and that whole universe and the people who found him and introduced the world to him, because he's a great, great actor. Check him out in anything. But Batman Nightfall Part 1 comes out later this August, and just an amazing actor. And, you know, kudos to him. Let him take all the bows. And he's a modest guy and he's a thoughtful guy, but just wonderful. Frank McKay signing off. Michael Mando has been our very special guest.
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4: With SRN News, I'm Ken Mormont in Washington. Tropical storm Isaias is making its way toward the Gulf Coast as it gains strength, currently about 500 miles southwest of the mouth of the Mississippi River. Forecasters expect the storm to strengthen into a hurricane by tomorrow, possibly packing winds of over 100 miles an hour. President Trump campaigning in Texas tonight, with the midterm elections now less than a month away. It marks his third visit to the Lone Star State in less than a month to stump for GOP candidates. And Krista Pike, the Tennessee death row inmate who survived two botched execution attempts, is awake and speaking after being critically injured and put on a ventilator. A judge said her attorneys today and ruled evidence from her execution should be preserved. This is SRN News.
5: This is WNYM, Hackensack, New Jersey, New York City. 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
6: Hi, everyone. It's Arthur Idala, and I'm out of town. Don't be mad at me. I am exploring new and foreign places, but I will be back very soon to tell you all about it, and we'll have some fun together. I'm sure I am experiencing things that I have never experienced before in the area of Southeast Asia. But you're entitled to a great Idala Power Hour, so I got a great fill-in host for you. Check this out.
7: Frank McKay here with the one and only Kathy Griffin. And everybody join me, everybody who's in the New York City area. October 16th, we'll be able to see her there in person, and I'm going to give you all the details and everything else. But first, let's bring on Kathy. Kathy, how are you?
8: I am so excited to be playing Town Hall again. I love that venue. I've played it before. It's such a New York venue. Like, everybody in New York knows Town Hall. I'm very excited to be there on October 16th. And there's nothing like a New York show. And there's nothing like an East Coast show, although I'm still going everywhere from Boston to Glenside, PA, to New York, to Washington, D.C., Atlanta, Boulder, St. Louis, Portland, Eugene, Oregon, Surrey, B.C., Thousand Oaks, California, Sacramento, Albany, New York, Halifax, Nova Scotia, Chicago, and Tucson.
7: Wow. That's a mouthful. Quite
8: I'm
7: a tour.
8: Shift, and I'm grateful. I'm grateful to be working. I wasn't working for a long time, and then somehow I bit and I scratched my way back, Frank, and I'm so happy. Every single show is a delight. The audiences have been extra loving. It's like they know I've been through being canceled and divorced and cancer and surgeries, and so I thought I would make this tour funny about my funny surgery, which was my third facelift. You heard me, my third. And I just thought, well, I'm going to talk about it because when stuff is funny, I can't resist. Even though I was going to keep this a big secret, just certain things happened that went wrong and certain things happened that were funny. And believe it or not, there's even humor in cancer, because when you get cancer, you've got to keep your sense of humor. So that old adage of never talk about cancer, every show I'm like, where are my cancer people? Because, you know, funny stuff happens in unfunny situations, and I want to make people comfortable laughing at it because I really think it's therapeutic.
7: Listen, you're a survivor every step of the way. It's funny. I know you're from Illinois, I think, originally, but you're very New York for not being from New York. And I saw your last Town Hall show and you killed there. But I think everybody there just thinks you're a New Yorker somehow or another.
8: I get more invites to dinner parties in New York than I do in Malibu. I live in Malibu. And I thought I would retire in New York like my dear friend Joan Rivers did, because it was such a great city for her to be retired in, because everything was a block away and everybody knew her. And we would walk down Fifth Avenue together and all the cops would be Joan, you know, and it was, and I thought I would, but I gotta be honest, the quiet of Malibu and being able to look at the ocean every day while we still have one, I find that very therapeutic. And when I had cancer, I would just sit outside, you know, and sit at my pool and just look at the ocean. And I think, Kathy, you can't be depressed. Look where you are. But the bug to go back on tour never leaves me. I can't help it. I'm never going to retire. I'm going to just keep touring. I shouldn't say that. I should say this is my last tour. This is my last tour. You better buy tickets to this or else go to CassieGriffin.com.
7: Let me ask you something about Joan Rivers. Was she someone you looked at when you're a young woman, you know, young girl, and said,
8: yes,
7: you know what?
8: Worship.
7: Really?
8: And look, I didn't look at her and think in Forest Park, Illinois, where I grew up, I didn't think I could ever do it because she was such a genius. But I saw her as a woman who was treated as well as the guys. And my dad loved her and guys loved her. Comedy wasn't so segregated then, where guys went to see guy comics and girls went to see girl comics, which is kind of how it is now. But it's a shame because Joan was a great unifier. I mean, when she would sit in for Johnny Carson, it was an event. And I knew she would always pull something out of her hat. And then as I started working myself, we ran into each other more. She played my mother on Suddenly Susan, a sitcom I was on.
7: Yeah.
8: We worked together. We laughed together. When I would have dinner with her, I would always say, just you and me. That's it. And she'd say, well, I want to bring my friend Tony and I want to bring my friend. And I'd say, nope. Around the end there, I got very possessive. And I would say, Joan, when you and I are together alone, you and I can say stuff that no other two people can say. And so I would demand that she would meet me alone. Although we had many, many group dinners, but, you know, I just cherished her so much as a legend. And boy, was she a good friend. She was the nicest person you'd ever meet. She was so well-read. She read every freaking book in the world, went to every Broadway and off-Broadway show, very cultured. You know, I think she went to Wellesley, and she just was a delight to hang out with and a good friend and a mentor.
7: Amazing. Listen, if you're her protege or whatever, boy, you had to be very proud of what you did. Honestly, looking down on what you continue to do and that you're a survivor. She's a survivor. She was.
8: Oh, was she ever?
7: Unbelievable.
8: Yeah. She got back up and she would tell me this too. She'd say, get up. Get back up. And I'd say, I can't do it anymore, blah, blah, blah. And she'd say, nope, get up. And I'd say, I had a bad show last night and I screwed up this joke. And she'd go, get up and do it again. In fact, during the day, work on making the joke better. And she was right. It's constantly working, constantly, constantly evolving, constantly changing material, constantly keeping up the energy. You know, she and I both would talk a lot about, believe it or not, fitness, what to eat, what not to eat. And she took care of herself. And, you know, she had that high energy till the night before she passed away. A lot of people don't know this. She did a full show the night before she died just for the love of the game. No money.
7: Wow.
8: Just to brush up on her stuff. And that's who she was. She was an artist, and she taught me, you are an artist. You're not just some idiot that gets up there and tells the same joke everyone else does. You get up there and you tell these stories that only happen to you. And she said, you're so smart, because no one can steal your material, because you talk about stories that only you were there for or witnessed or happened to you. And, you know, just so encouraging. I just loved her.
7: Well, listen, we love you. Just keep doing what you're doing and just keep picking yourself up. Love the D-list. That was Suddenly Susan. You're terrific there. Let me just tell you, take a bow. You've put together an amazing career. It's still going strong. We're going to be there at Town Hall on the 16th of October. Honestly, we're going to be talking about it. I'll remind people right before the show, too. Kathy, give us a website or a social media site, and we'll keep you on schedule.
8: You got it. KathyGriffin.com for tickets. Check me out on Threads, on Instagram, on TikTok. I'm on all of them, and I always put the tour info. But if nothing else, go to KathyGriffin.com.
7: Kathy, hang in there. You're the best. We're going to see you on the 16th. Keep doing what you're doing. Thanks so much for being here.
8: I can't wait. All right. Thanks, hon. I'll see you there.
7: Kathy Griffin, everyone. Check her out in New York City. And I know a lot of people from the right hate her, but, you know, she's a survivor, you know, cancer and canceled and all of that. Let me just tell you, just good for her. There's an old expression, and it was Sarah Bernhardt, not Sandra Bernhardt, not to be mixed up, but the divine Miss Sarah, the famous silent film actress. And she said, there's no shame in falling down. The only shame is not picking yourself up once you fall down. And Joan Rivers, and listen, let me tell you, Joan Rivers, I got a lot of respect for Joan Rivers, you know, even posthumously here, but I mean, what a career she put together. And she was canceled and she took on all kinds of things. She took on her own show and she probably shouldn't have. It was a flop, right? But she came back. I'm saying it's a flop. I mean, it was on Fox when Fox started out and Johnny Carson got pissed off and would never bring her back. That's the story I remember. Anyway, I remember hearing. But Joan Rivers, I've had Melissa on several times, Melissa Rivers, and Joan Rivers is something else. But anyway, Kathy Griffin, listen, love her views or hate her views, got to respect. She keeps picking herself up, as Joan Rivers told her, it'll just keep picking yourself up, keep getting up. Kathy Griffin's cancer survivor and a canceled survivor. And I'd like to see Louis C.K. come back somehow. I mean, you know, how much more are you going to punish the guy? I mean, he got it bad, you know, and again, deservingly so. He got in trouble or whatever, but, you know, had so many other people pick themselves up afterwards, but they don't want to give them an inch.
9: I'd like to thank all of you for tuning in. 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It's the voice you've been hearing for the last hour. And don't worry, Arthur will be back soon. And we hope he's enjoying himself. Arthur Idala's Power Hour. Signing off, Frank McKay. We'll see you next time on Arthur Idala's Power Hour.
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15: Foundations of Freedom, a look at America's founding principles and the leaders who shaped our nation.
16: Ronald Reagan believed freedom was more than a political system or a set of laws. In 1988, he said, "Freedom describes the God-given condition of the human soul." For Reagan, liberty was not something government created. It was something government was called to respect and to protect. That idea sits at the heart of the American experiment. Our rights do not come from rulers, institutions, or political majorities. They belong to us by nature and by God. And when we understand freedom that way, our responsibility becomes clearer. Government may protect liberty, laws may preserve it, but neither can give us what was never theirs to grant. Freedom begins with the recognition that human dignity and liberty come before government, not from it.
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21: This is Albert Moeller for townhall.com. The ugly face of Islamic terrorism has showed that face again. I'm referring, of course, to the attempted hijacking of the Fly Dubai plane by the co-pilot. It was an extremely close call. It was averted only by heroism. This is an enormous worldview issue. It comes down to the fact that civilization is and always is an achievement. Civilization is also more vulnerable than people think. Civilization built this aircraft, able to withstand the stressors put on it in the terrifying descent. And civilization established the rules, rules having to do with which airliners are certified to fly and which are not. And we're talking about rules here of moral behavior. This was not, in the case of this airplane, a mechanical problem. This was a moral problem. And the moral problem at its core can be summed up as the forces of civilization juxtaposed with the forces of anti-civilization. Thank God this time civilization won. I'm Albert Moeller.
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19: 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Legal analysis from former prosecutor and court journalism superstar Imran Ansari and Christine Nicholas. The quintessential heartbeat to New York hospitality. All joining legendary broadcast pro Kevin McCullough on a mission unlike any other, united to bring back New York. Now, live from Studio 111, here's Kevin McCullough.
24: All right, welcome into Hour 2. Kevin McCullough, glad to have you with us. We will deal with some wellness stuff this episode, and looking forward to getting into that with Dr. Monique Yohannan. The Russian plague. What is the Russian plague? Is it going to take us all? Is it going to take us down like COVID? We'll talk about that. We've got some measles updates. We've got some vaccination chat. We got a whole bunch of stuff going down. Dr. Monique Yohannan, my special guest, as we discuss wellness in the next little bit. But I want to talk about something else, because today is October 7th in the Western calendar. It was the day that they observed 2 days ago on the Hebrew calendar, but today it's the Western calendar. And last Wednesday, a co-pilot on a Fly Dubai flight bound for Tel Aviv attacked his captain mid-flight with a crash axe, trying to seize the plane and commit a 9/11-style flying bomb. That wounded pilot and a plane load of strangers stopped him. And then just yesterday, Al-Qaeda's propaganda wing praised the attempt by name. They invoked September 11th directly and called for copycat hijackings against American and Israeli aircraft. I will note, this was an Arab aircraft. Americans and Israelis have kind of caught on by now, I hope. I wrote recently about 25 years plus 9/11. And now today we're 3 years plus October 7. And I didn't think I'd be writing again so soon about an attempted mass casualty atrocity that the people cheering it are openly calling a sequel. But here we are. So let me ask the question plainly instead of dressing it all up. What exactly have we learned? I'm starting to think the honest answer is not much, and I'm tired of pretending otherwise for the sake of sounding gracious. After 9/11, President Bush stood in a mosque and told the country, "Islam is peace." I understood his impulse behind it at the time. Nobody wanted ordinary Muslim neighbors paying for what 19 men did. Fine. But 25 years later, I'm done granting that strategy the benefit of the doubt. Just because the intention sounded nice, a slogan isn't a policy, and repeating it for 2.5 decades while the ideology that produced September 11th kept finding new recruiters and new platforms and new sympathizers in plain sight is not evidence that the strategy worked. It's evidence that we mistook saying the kind thing for doing the hard thing and never circled back to check whether it was true. After October 7th, the same reflex showed up again, dressed in slightly different language from different administrations, aimed at the same reassurance. And I watched the same pattern play out on a faster clock. Hamas filmed its own atrocities and uploaded them for the world to see. And within weeks, the loudest voices on American college campuses and American airwaves weren't condemning what they'd watched. They were explaining it and contextualizing it and cheering it outright. It's where we got a fellow by the name of Hassan Piker. He built an audience doing exactly that. Abdul El Sayed wrote On the Record, equating the deaths of 3,000 Americans on September 11th with American deaths in the wars that followed in the same breath, like two sides of a ledger that balance out. Zoran Mamdani has spent a career refusing the easy and obvious condemnations that should cost a public figure nothing to give and gave them anyway, as though withholding them was the braver position. Ilhan Omar has spent years testing exactly how far just asking questions can stretch before it becomes something else entirely, and rarely has found the edge of it. I'm not interested anymore in being told this is a fringe phenomenon. Fringe movements don't produce sitting members of Congress and mayoral nominees and the loudest voices in Democratic primaries. This is not the fringe. This is increasingly the mainstream of one entire wing of American politics, and pretending otherwise is its own kind of dishonesty. And now I watch Tucker Carlson, a man who built his name on refusing to take the establishment's word for anything, treat genocide as settled fact about Gaza. On the same week, Gaza's own health ministry released mortality data that cuts hard against that claim. And Tucker turns his fire on American officials who were trying to do the genuinely difficult thing, protect innocent Palestinians without pretending Hamas and the ideology behind it don't exist. I don't know what moved him there, and I'm done speculating about motive. I only know what I watched happen. The skeptic stopped being skeptical exactly when skepticism became inconvenient. So 25 years out and 3 years out, here's where I actually land. And there's no bow on this. The Islam is peace framing wasn't dishonest because every Muslim who says it is lying. That's not an argument I'm willing to make, and I'd reject it from anyone who tried to make it to me. It was dishonest, or at best naive, because it let American leaders avoid a harder, more specific conversation. Which organizations, which mosques, which funding streams, which ideologies are actually producing the next axe-wielding co-pilot, and which public figures in our own country are providing cover for them once they emerge? 25 years of pleasant rhetoric didn't answer that question. It postponed it. A man tried to fly a plane into the ground over Israel last week. He failed by luck and courage, but not by policy. Al-Qaeda is already asking, who's next? I don't know if we've learned anything in 25 years that actually prevents that question from having an answer. I'd like to believe we have, but I no longer assume it. Friends, it's not just that. The guy that went on to Fort Hood, the Army base, and shot all those servicemen and women in an unarmed area of the base, Nidal Hassan, he's finally, after all these years, now finally received the death penalty and will be put to death. But how long did that justice take? You see what's happening, and you see the apologists. You see people like Tucker, and sometimes people like Megyn Kelly and some others who are more angry at Israel than they are at the terrorists that attacked them, where 3,000 of their own people were victims on October 7th. And 3,000 people to the land of Israel is a much larger percentage than 3,000 Americans to the land of America. I would beg us, as we go to the polls this November, to consider what it all means. Our country has been here for 250 years. It's been 25 years since the worst attack against our homeland and our nation's history. It's been only 3 years since the worst attack against Israel since the Holocaust. And my fear is that with people becoming household names like Piker and El Sayed and Omar and others, that we are quickly forgetting and being distracted by the stupid. We need to remain focused. We are a country that has been given many gifts by God, our freedom and our right to worship Him, most among them. It is time for American leaders to stand for America, and to do so in good faith, that we are one nation under God, and that when we are indivisible. With liberty, we seek justice for all. That's my thought. Maybe you disagree. ThatKevinShow@gmail.com. ThatKevinShow@gmail.com if you do. Kevin McCullough coming right back from New York. Don't go away. All right. Every week we promise you're going to get a real life question answered from the real life Mike Connors. Mike, this week's question comes from Alex in New York City. Alex asks, what happens if an executor fails to properly handle an estate? Mike Connors.
0: Well, if you're appointed executor, you sign a form saying you agree to account to handle, you know, on all the money that you handle through the estate. So if you don't do it, you could demand that the executor file his accounting in court 7 months after he's appointed as executor at any time after 7 months. And if they're not doing their job, you do a petition in court to remove the executor and have somebody else replace that person. Unfortunately, the court system doesn't work as fast as we'd like, but that's your remedy.
24: Is it a common thing for executors to behave badly?
0: I wouldn't say it's common, but it happens. You know, and sometimes it just happens because of illness, too.
24: Yeah. They don't stay up.
0: An 80-year-old person appoints their 75-year-old brother to be executor. And by the time he's serving, he's 78, 79, and maybe he's not on top of the game or he's sick. And that happens. Occasionally it's sad, but that happens. People just are ill and they can't do the job.
24: Yeah.
0: But they don't want to admit it. So you have to go to court and try to remove them.
24: All right, friends, I hope that's helpful. 718-238-6500. 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And if you would like to get a question answered by Mike Connors, send that to askmikeconnors@gmail.com, askmikeconnors@gmail.com, and then be listening as he answers them here with me, Kevin McCullough, but also Saturday mornings on his own broadcast on AM 570 and FM 102.3, The Word, WMCA, and Sunday morning starting at 11 on AM 970, The Answer. Mike Connors, thanks so much.
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24: Welcome back to Times Square. It's That Kevin Show, thatkevinshow.com. If you're looking to get the ancillary resources of the show, we've got everything there, including the podcast, which you can go back and re-listen to when we have great health experts that come on with us and help us understand what's going on in the public health arena. And Dr. Monique Yohannan is one of them. She is the one at Independent Women that probably has by far the most credentialed expertise in various fields of medicine and wellness. And Dr. Yohannan, you speak with us often, and we're very, very grateful for that. I started seeing this word bubble up in news reports last week, maybe it was the weekend before that even, of plague. And, you know, in the aftermath of COVID, I will just tell you, a lot of my mom listeners get really nervous about outbreaks that start, you know, bubbling up around the world, wondering, being concerned, thinking, what if this turns into another COVID epidemic or pandemic? And I don't think we're anywhere near ready to go through one of those things again, especially with our lack of trust in the big health institutions in the country, the Trump administration doing everything they can to correct that course. But there's just still a lot of sticker shock from COVID in general. So what do we need to know about this plague? Where did it start? What's causing it? What do we know about it?
1: Sure. So I'm going to caveat everything that I'm going to say is this is coming from Russia. And we have reports. We
24: do huge grain of salt.
1: Exactly.
24: Delivered.
1: So no independent confirmation on any of this. The World Health Organization has said they don't have any reason to disbelieve what's coming out of Russia. But again, no independent verification coming from Russia. So again, take all of that for what you will. So what we know is there's a single case. This current issue started September 25th. There's a lab worker. She works in Irkutsk in a plague research lab in Siberia. She is reported to have come in contact with a vial of plague, which is a bacteria that causes it. It's a bacteria we know how to treat. That bacteria, according to what we've heard, a vial broke September 25th. September 29th, she was reported to go to the hospital with pneumonia-type symptoms. She died on October 2nd. 200 people who had come in contact with her have since been monitored, and extensive monitoring, again, what is reported, not a single person has come down with any symptoms. Because it's a research lab for plague virus, or plague bacteria, because they're looking at this, and because this kind of death is relatively uncommon, that's what's got people worried. But there is no current outbreak. But I can say that just in general, there's a little bit more about plague. I can fill you in if you'd like more detail on it. But let me pause and see if you have questions.
24: Well, it's a scary word. And so just when that pops up and, you know, we think of... you know, the plague that hit Ireland and the potato famine and, you know, what happened with people and other biblical forms of plague. It's not a word we use a lot now. And so when it does get invoked, I just think there's fear attached to it all the way around.
1: Exactly. So the reason we get worried about the idea of this plague, this type of bacteria, it dates back to the Middle Ages when 30 to up to 50% of the population of Europe died from what we now know was a bacteria that infects fleas that like to live on rats. So there was a rat infestation.
24: Lovely.
1: This is before we had modern abilities to detect bacteria, long before we had antibiotics. So 30 to 50% of the population dies. Plague, this bacteria, which is called Yersinia pestis, for people who are interested, that bacteria actually continues to circulate. We have several cases of plague every year in the United States, but it's been 100 years since we've had an outbreak in the United States. The fleas that like to host this bacteria, they live on rats and sometimes on cats. So in theory, you can get this from an infected cat or from, say, fleas that are on a rat that you might have an exposure to. Say you got bitten by fleas. There was a case in the Southwest in 2025 where a guy got it from infected cats that coughed on him. So don't be afraid if you have cats. If you have an animal and you're worried about this and you have a kitty that is coughing, call your veterinarian. Get the cat into a vet. If you get sick and you've been exposed to a sick cat, you've been exposed to rats that have fleas for whatever reason, and I don't want to know your life if that's, but not seeing it in the subway, then go to the emergency department. But bread and butter respiratory symptoms outside of a sick animal, outside of those sort of flea bites, that's not something to worry about. But if, God forbid, you were exposed, this is a treatable bacteria with common antibiotics we have.
24: So what are the, I was just going to ask you, what is the treatment of plague? And why do we have a few cases of it each year in America if it's been something that we've found a solution for?
1: Well, it's just a bacterial infection, just like community-acquired pneumonia. There are certain bugs that live in our community that crop up. We see the last outbreak, as I said, was about 100 years ago. It was in a community in California with Mexican immigrants who there was a rat infestation in the community. And the fleas, just again, this is before antibiotics, and there were a few dozen cases in that instance. In modern times, we haven't had this sort of outbreak. Again, it is very treatable with antibiotics, including oral antibiotics, but you need to get treated early. But this is not something that commonly is spreading. So basically, there are a few ways it can spread. The fleas can jump on somebody. They can spread an infection that gets into the lymph nodes or the blood and into the lungs. And people can spread it by coughing. That's the cat that was coughing on the person in 2025. But again, we haven't had outbreaks in the United States in 100 years. And the case in Russia, single case, 200 people exposed, not a single person had any signs or symptoms
24: yet
1: right now. So
24: how long does it stay dormant if it does incubate?
1: So generally speaking, we see symptoms with that can become severe within 4 to 7 days of an exposure.
24: And is it only upper respiratory? There's no skin affliction or anything associated with it?
1: Well, actually, the reason it was called bubonic plague is when the fleas bite the person, it can spread through the lymph nodes, and those lymph nodes can swell up. And you might see these big swellings. Those are called buboes, B-U-B-O. That bubo is why we called it bubonic plague. But the way it's generally spread, the way you get bigger outbreaks is that spread to the lymph nodes or the blood can also infect the lungs, and coughing is a good way to do it. But this is not casual transmission. This is, again, there is not an outbreak that Russia has reported. Asterisk, like, it is coming from Russia. So we have to depend on the information. As Marco Rubio said, we really hope that they're being forthcoming with us. This is not something to play around with. But right now, we're fortunately, of all the people exposed, they're not reporting any spread beyond that individual who worked in the lab.
24: Yeah. Well, there was a big willingness to put a lot of blame on the resurgence of what we're seeing in terms of some of these dead or mostly dead or gone or of bypassed era diseases that they were attributing to an influx of people being here that have been given immunity from having to get vaccinated. I'm curious, we've only got about a minute before our next break, but is that something that you actually are concerned about, that we have a lot of people being given vaccine immunity, if you will, and we have people that are not getting their MMR and some of the other stuff that's not, we're not talking about controversial stuff, we're not talking about COVID jabs, we're talking about the stuff that actually has helped keep us, you know, healthy for the last 50 to 100 years in ways that we haven't before. Actually, let's just go ahead and take that break. And when we come back, I'll give you time to answer that. Dr. Monique Yohannan is with us. She's from the Independent Women, longtime private practice, lots of public policy experience. She kind of uses all those skill sets now to try to advocate for common sense medical reforms and policies that help us. And I'm so grateful that she's willing to spend some time with us here at That Kevin Show. Don't go anywhere. Hi, Kevin McCullough. 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
3: 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Here's Kevin McCullough.
24: And we're back. It's Times Square. It's Kevin McCullough. It's wellness. We're always talking about good stuff, trying to help you. And Dr. Monique Yohannan is back with me from the Independent Women. Dr. Yohannan, before we went to the break, I asked about the implication of immigrants coming into the country, and we had, I don't know, 10 million of them in the 4 years before Trump was reelected. Many of them not getting or having requirement for any vaccines or any kind of treatment of that sort at all. Do you see a connection between that and some of the kind of more rare things that we're seeing kind of outbreak this year?
1: Well, Kevin, I'm a little upset that you didn't want to be controversial, because I'm going to say a couple of things about this that might be controversial. But
24: I'm fine being controversial, but I'm also not an expert as you are. Hence, I want your expert opinion on this.
1: Well, here's one of the things that I think should give us pause. Generally speaking, with measles, with immigration, we have used a passive surveillance. So unless we're sure that there's an outbreak and public health authorities locally get called in, we're not actively looking for this. But there was a case a few years back where we did actively look, and that was a migrant shelter in Chicago that had a large Venezuelan cohort. And there was a case of measles, and the people at that shelter decided, let's proactively test. And there were dozens of cases of measles, and they found an incredibly under-vaccinated population. So the one time that we looked at a shelter, that happens to be in Chicago. And then I'm going to put another spin on this. In Minnesota, we have seen, for example, an outbreak in the Somali community there. Now, this is outside of a shelter, but in Somalia, people actually were not getting vaccinated. When Somali immigrants came to the United States for the first couple of years, they actually got vaccinated against measles at incredibly high rates. And then for whatever reason, they saw rates of autism that still are dwarfing the usual community. Hmm. Now, we don't have any evidence that say that this is what caused autism, but when those parents have been asked, they are very concerned. So the Somali community in Minnesota has basically opted out. Only about 30% or so of them are getting vaccinated against measles because they are afraid of an association. This is, and the reason I bring it up is this. We can have public health authorities shaking their fingers at parents, saying, you have to do what we say. When parents see something and they are scared, wagging your fingers at them and saying, well, people in Denmark have no problem with this, so shut up and get the vaccine, that's not working. Mm-hmm. So yes, we do have immigrant-related outbreaks for a few different reasons, part of which we don't bother to check the shelters because I think we don't want to see what we're going to see. And part of which, because as with always, we seem to want to ignore parents when parents express concerns.
24: That's kind of both ends of the opposite spectrum. So what is the solution? If you were king for a day, queen for a day, what would Dr. Monique Yohannan suggest in terms of, particularly when you've had massive numbers of people coming illegally? We really don't know what people, I mean, we may have an idea of someone's medical history if they come here legally and go through the channels and have a doctor's, you know, checkup and other things as they're coming in. But people that arrive here without any documentation, that's impossible for us to know. So
1: that's
24: what do
1: exactly
24: we do?
1: Right. Well, I think we have to start with the premise that our pretest probability, what's the likelihood that somebody who's coming in here illegally, often from an impoverished area, that they had proper vaccinations, that they were fully vaccinated? Probably not great. So let's be proactive and actually be testing and actually be very proactive. And before people are going out into the community, making sure these people are getting tested, making sure they're getting vaccinated. We're not doing that proactively. And so I think minimum, people who are coming here who we know are unlikely to have an optimal vaccination status, I think we need to make sure that we're actually looking for this and not waving it off because you're afraid that it'll play into a narrative. People's health is important, and playing games with it politically, the way that, for example, I think Governor Shapiro, the way Governor Hochul have done, those political games do not help anybody.
24: Well, we can talk about that in depth a little bit more for sure. But let me ask you this. In that same discussion that I've had with people, there seems to be a dividing line. And I've got a lot of Maha moms that listen to me, and a lot of people that, and I was an outspoken critic of the mandates of the COVID vaccine. It seems like in the modern anti-vax versus traditional medicine kind of viewpoints, that there is a dividing line somewhere. Where do we draw it? How do we know what it really essentially should be considered? Let's take another break. Give you plenty of time to answer that when we come back. Keep throwing these hard ones at you before we go to the break. But I want you to have plenty of time to think about it. So stay with us.
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27: 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Ooh,
24: all right, welcome back. Glad you're here. 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Dr. Monique Yohannan, is there a dividing line between vaccines we can have solid faith in? I still don't know that you have to mandate everyone to get them all the time, but is there a safe batch that we can say we know this is good research, and should we still be have some skepticism about some of the new stuff that's coming out? What say you?
1: Sure. Let's start first principles. We are Americans. Our religious liberties are central to what it means to be American. We do not give up our religious liberties for any medical intervention. I start with that as first principles. I can be a scientist and be a person of faith. I am both. It is essential to me that we don't deny religious liberties. And actually, the administration just spoke about this, that you can't deny religious exemptions. That's the first piece. High level.
24: And I support that 100%. I just want people to understand.
1: Sure. And so there are vaccines like for diseases like measles that spread casually, that really, it's hard to opt out of an exposure. A 3-month-old baby is at high risk, and that baby can't get vaccinated. If most of us aren't vaccinated, that baby isn't protected. But there are vaccines that only protect an individual. So the hepatitis B vaccine, for some high-risk communities, it provides individual protection. It doesn't provide herd immunity. So I don't think you have to be completely anti-vax, pro-vax. I think there are vaccines that are part of a community obligation and vaccines that are for a parent to decide about the individual protection. But as a final thing, I would say with this, when I'm looking at the decisions for

0: and the potential risks for this, I am still very concerned about the myocarditis, the heart inflammation, about the potential risks for cancer. I'm not saying it causes those definitively in everybody. I am saying there's, in terms of the long-term risks, I just don't think mRNA in general is something that I'm a fan of outside of an emergency context.
1: It hasn't proven its worth yet, is what you're saying. You know, Dr. Siegel, who does this show regularly from Fox, he was quick to point out that, you know, myocarditis did have numbers that were associated with vaccine use, and that the virus itself caused myocarditis. And so you, depending on what you did, you had a risk of getting it either way.
0: I'm just going to jump in, Kevin.
1: Okay, go ahead.
0: Risk for young men from this vaccine for myocarditis, those risks were real. And anybody who tries to conflate that with the risk of myocarditis for these otherwise healthy young men, I take strong issue with that.
1: Okay.
0: This is the vaccine. mRNA for cancer treatment, good. mRNA for immunotherapy, good. mRNA for vaccines outside of an emergency, I really take issue with.
1: Okay. I'm going to have Dr. Siegel back, and we'll go deeper on that, because I think that there's great understanding in hearing both sides of something, and I appreciate that strong pushback, because we have not had that in that way. But let me just quickly add, the bigger issue over all of it was the mandate. To force people to do it was what was wrong. And there's just this itch by power to always grab a little more when people are vulnerable.
0: Yes, I can certainly expand on it. But I think when we look at vaccine law, though, you go back to the early Supreme Court cases, this is about using the police power of the state to take away the right to your body. Now, think about what that means, that your bodily integrity, to take away the rights to your own body, you can use the police power of the state to take away your right to an education, to take away your right to work, to take away your rights, your fundamental rights to be free in the United States for a disease that outside of older people who had multiple other medical conditions was not a serious disease. That from a practical standpoint, that we exaggerated the risk to people who were much younger. We exaggerated the risk. We shut down businesses. We shut down lives. There was a huge cost in terms of education.
1: We set our children back a year and a half in school.
0: Well, a year and a half, but with consequences that I think our children are still facing now.
1: I agree with you on that.
0: And so when I look at this, to me, anytime you take away the rights of individuals, that you need to do this as narrowly as possible and with the best evidence. And the reality is that long after we had evidence that this was lower risk in the general population, long after we were told, well, a vaccine is here and then we're gonna open the schools, people, I don't think that they have earned our trust back on this. And I think they're using some of the outbreaks now as a way to gain some of that power back.
1: Which brings us full circle back to plague. That's why we need to make sure that, you know, all information being put forward is reliable, because we're not, the population of this country is not willing to go through what we went through in COVID again. Just not going to do it. There's going to be massive rebellion if the government tries. And I don't care who's in office. You come at them with the, you have to do this or else, and that's going to be the end of their day.
0: So. I think a bunch of people say, fine, just arrest me. I think at this point, the idea that people are just going to fall in line, I think they shot their shot.
1: Yeah.
0: They overplayed their hand.
1: And did so deceptively and dishonestly.
0: I agreed. And will Dr. Fauci or anybody ever actually really be accountable? You know, I don't think so. If we want to re-earn trust in public health, we have to start first by saying we're sorry, acknowledging what we did and why we're going to do better going forward. I would love to see some people in public health actually do that.
1: Yeah.
0: I've seen Dr. Paul actually fighting the good fight on this, but we need people to do better.
1: Well, we are grateful that you're there, Dr. Yohannan. So thank you for being a strong voice for clarity, and thank you for being with us.
0: Thanks so much, Kevin. Happy to be here.
1: Kevin McCullough coming right back. It's Times Square. It's That Kevin Show. Don't go anywhere.
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5: All right, welcome back. Final few minutes of the broadcast today. The videotape keeps giving me more and more things. We're going to have to play another round of Kevin Play stuff from Twitter, because it wasn't just Rachel Scott on ABC News who is making the claim that Donald Trump said that he wanted Iran to take out San Diego or Los Angeles. Evidently, the girls on The View were a little confused about it, too. Take
6: you
5: a listen.
6: You know who held a midterm rally in Nebraska last night, where he tried to defend his deeply unpopular war in Iran that's sending gas prices soaring, and he claims
5: this is Whoopi Goldberg, in case you're confused,
6: have to be made
5: by that male-like intensity.
6: Take a look.
7: Yeah. I want to see a tremendous victory. You want to see a tremendous victory, because it verifies all the things we did. And again, remember, with the war, it's just artificial. It's a little bit high. It's a small price to pay for keeping the world safe.
5: Okay, he's saying, and we're going to do what they don't do. We're going to break down the tape. He is saying in this soundbite, the price of what we're paying right now is a small price to pay to keep Iran from getting a weapon.
7: Our country says they can take out a city. Let them take out Los Angeles. Let them take out San Diego. This is a very small price to pay, and it's going to be over with very soon.
5: Now listen to these girls go.
6: How this has not enraged people in government. I mean, this is supposed to be the president of the United States. Mm-hmm. And they say, oh, no, he's
5: kidding. Is she drunk? Is she slurring her words? It sounds like to me Whoopi is a little...
6: He doesn't sound like he's kidding. He cavalierly says, take out San Diego. Okay, take out L.A.
5: Go. Which is what they could do if they had a weapon. If Iran has a nuclear weapon, they would be able to take out San Diego or Los Angeles. For you, Whoopi Goldberg, who just said, well, it's deeply unpopular war that's in Iran, and he's driving up gas prices. Well, I'm sorry, Mr. Whoopi. The issue here is that he's trying to keep them from having the nuclear weapon and end the war so that they don't take out a city, which they would have the capacity to take out a Los Angeles or a San Diego, if in fact they had the nuclear weapon. Now, so which is it? Do you want him to end the unpopular war?
8: It's very unpopular war.
5: Yes, I know. You already said that, Whoopi. You don't have to repeat it. Or do you want him to prevent them from getting the nuclear weapon so that cities like San Diego and Los Angeles can't be taken out?
6: Governor Newsom called his comments deranged and dangerous.
8: Yeah, Governor Newsom. We all know about Governor Newsom. Governor Newsom is crazy.
6: But why isn't this... Why isn't anybody on fire about the fact that the man is talking about taking out states in his own country?
5: Because, Mr. Whoopi, that's not what he said.
8: Why isn't anybody worried about it? Why aren't they saying nothing about it?
5: Because that's not what he said. maybe people would be worried about it if a president had actually said that. But he didn't say that. That's okay. Kevin will play more stuff from X in the future. Kevin McCullough saying thank you for spending part of your time with us today. Really grateful and very grateful for what you did in giving those Bibles to those people that need them. We'll see you next time.
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12: News this hour from Town Hall. I'm Ken Lorman in Washington.
13: And hello to the great state of Texas. Thank you.
12: The sprint to the midterms continues for President Trump.
13: But with your support, 27 days from now, we're going to crush Democrat communist James Talafrico. We're going to crush him at the ballot box. We're going to send Ken Paxton, who's, remember, he is perhaps the greatest attorney general in the United States of America.
12: Earlier today, President Trump touting Trump accounts, saying they're bigger than anyone imagined in the Oval Office. He said the accounts are historic while celebrating the launch of automatic enrollment into the investment accounts. It's a day to remember in Israel, the Jewish state marking 3 years since Iran-backed Hamas terrorists killed 1,200 people at a music festival and in nearby communities and abducted more than 250 people to Gaza. An 18-year-old Minnesota boy is being charged for allegedly plotting to carry out a mass casualty attack at the Mall of America. U.S. Attorney Daniel Rosen says agents attempted to reach out to the teen's parents about their son, but their efforts were rebuffed.
14: If you hear from federal law enforcement that your son or daughter is being radicalized to the point where federal law enforcement wants to come and give you that warning, those are warnings that ought to be heeded.
12: Tropical storm Isis is set to bring heavier rain to the Gulf Coast. It's currently about 580 miles southwest of the mouth of the Mississippi River. It could strengthen by tomorrow. Townhall.com.
15: Millions will vote soon, but do they really know the issues? Now, Rob Schmidt is on Newsmax tonight talking about the war for America's future. Rob Schmidt reveals that many Americans are embracing socialism, especially young people. 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
12: A new law targets luxury car buyers who attempt to avoid paying California's high taxes.
16: Senate Bill 1406 closes the so-called Montana loophole. It involved tax evaders creating shell companies in Montana or other states without sales tax or vehicle registration fees and using them to purchase cars like Ferraris or Porsches. The state says it loses millions of dollars in revenue each year due to schemes. The new law expands California's definition of who's a resident under state sales tax law. It makes a company liable for state taxes when at least one member of the business is a California resident. It also authorizes the state tax agency to impose tax liability on individual members of a business. The law went into effect immediately.